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1: Joining us now, she is a Hall of Famer. She is the coach, Dallas Power, Big Three playoffs, semifinals in Dallas next Saturday, August 15th. She is Nancy Lieberman joining us here on Unsportsmanlike, presented by Progressive Insurance. Nancy, thank you so much for joining us. You know, as I was thinking about introducing you, I was wondering this. Does it ever get old introducing you as a Hall of Famer? Like, do you ever get sick of someone saying that?
2: It's one of the greatest blessings you could ever have as an athlete. You give so much to the game, and then the game says thank you to you. There's not a day that I don't pinch myself. Look, I was a poor kid growing up in New York in the 60s and 70s. What's the chances that I would have been a Hall of Famer or an Olympian or coaching in men's pro sports or finally getting on, you know, a podcast or a show like this with Chris Canty? I mean, think about it. Who would have thought? Chris, you were here in, I think it was 2005, right, to eight?
3: That's right.
2: I played ball with all your brothers, from Witten to Tony Romo. Mm-hmm. Actually, he's the best player, a football player, basketball player that I have ever played with. And we had an incident playing with Mike Irvin and Junior Spivey and Torrey Hunter, Dion, where I was his teammate, and he threw a pass to me and through traffic, and it went through my hands and it went out of bounds. And it was point game, and he starts yelling, "Why didn't you catch the ball?" And you know me, I went, "Why didn't you catch the snap?"
1: Oh my God!
3: Love it! That is the clapback of all clapbacks.
1: Wait, how do we go on from this? You just mic dropped. It's We're great. 1 minute into this, Nancy. It's you just mic dropped. That was amazing. That was amazing.
2: No, I had to flex on him because, and it's funny when we were walking outside after he goes, everybody's been petrified to say something. And Tony and I are great friends. And I have an issue with my filter. But I'm working on it.
1: Don't work on it for the next 10 minutes.
3: Not when you're on our show.
1: Yeah.
3: Absolutely not. Coach, I do want to ask you about the WNBA. Last night, Fever coach Stephanie White gave an impassioned plea about trying to keep folks outside of the W from stirring controversy or some of the things that have come up in recent days and weeks. I'm curious to know what your perspective is on what the WNBA is experiencing right now, and certainly with all of the controversy around the Indiana Fever.
2: Well, I first of all, the Fever in fourth place, and they have a chance to win a championship. So on the court, as a coach, you wanted to be on the court. But let's face it, I've been a part of the W for 30 years, from the inaugural season playing to coaching the second year. We have been a very political minded group. I mean, we have women, we have opinions, and not afraid to share our opinions. And I'm of the ilk that if you have something to say, say it. I don't have a problem. I might not agree with you on everything, but you have the right to share how you feel because they're your feelings. And, you know, I think we have gotten overly aggressive. I think the coaches don't know what to do, you know, because you're trying to, and you guys know this, you got to have your locker room, but you have to have your opinion. And, you know, today's athletes are just a little bit different than we are. It's just the evolution of the game. And they expect you to have their back. So I think Stephanie was in a real tough situation. You know, she's been hit with a lot of stuff from trans athletes to what Dejanay did. Look, Dejanay is just like freaking Charles Oakley.
3: Yeah.
2: Alonzo Mourning. I mean, this is not new. Remember the Jordan rules? It happens. I'm not quite sure she needs to go in the locker room under white privilege. I think she was misguided in that. And sometimes you should leave your phone alone when you're emotional, right? Because you'll never get the results you're looking for. She made a tough foul. It's going to happen again in the future. But we all have a, you know, DNA. I always say, you know, KYP, know your personnel. If you're going in for a layup, she's taking you down. So just know

0: I remember Kobe going in for a layup, and he knew, I forget the player who was chasing, and he went up and he took his off arm and swapped him, you know, right in the mouth. I don't think that player chased Kobe to the rim anymore.
1: Mm. 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She's coaching Big Three, Dallas Power, semifinals in Dallas next Saturday, August 15th. We do want to get to that for sure. Just one follow-up on the WNBA, and you said a lot there. I want you to just finish this sentence for me. Right now in 2026, the WNBA is?
0: Evolving.
1: Explain.
0: You want more than one word? Look, you're
1: pressing me.
0: Wait,
1: no, it's my fault. My fault.
0: I went to hang banners. I didn't even know we had a library. Okay, I did what I had to do, and you know, I'm only messing around. I'm highly sarcastic, but it's evolving. You know, sometimes we're evolving economically. That's a whole nother story. And I'm really proud, by the way, of the league. And virtually everybody in the league is a millionaire or beyond, will be with this new contract and CBA. So I'm super happy for them. And we're going to continue to get better. We're not perfect by any means.
2: And Coach, along those lines, I mean, you talked about the difficulty that coaches and organizations have with empowering players to have an opinion, but also making sure that everyone comes together in a locker room with a team-first agenda. I'm curious, when you zoom out and look at the macro with the W, what are some of the things that leadership is doing or should be doing in terms of everybody in the league making sure that the focus is on the basketball and not creating controversies that could potentially interrupt the progress that we've seen with the WNBA and women's sports as a whole?
0: Well, you're not going to win that battle. We're too far. The genie's out of the bottle. I mean, there's social media, which is a curse and a blessing at the same time. And it has just created a lot of firestorms because, as Madonna once said, you know, everybody has opinion, and apparently we're all entitled to it. Nobody knows my career. Nobody knows what it feels like, you know, to play until I was 50 in the WNBA or not have a lead. Nobody knows what it's like to stand there and shoot a foul shot in the Olympic. My players do, you know. I mean, Chris, you know what it's like, the pressures of actually trying to perform, because people want your job. Same thing with coaching. There's very limited jobs in this world to what we've been able to do. I do think that the, and I can't speak for leadership. I won't speak for Adam. I won't speak for Kathy. I'll just say we're going to evolve. We're going to realize that we got to stay out of each other's pocketbooks like men have for years. Right, you can validate me that we don't get in our guys' money.
2: Nope, we don't do that.
0: And this is new to us. It's new to us. I mean, I was an unpaid pioneer. I had to make my money the good old fashioned hard way, and it's okay. And once everybody starts getting, you know, kind of seen and heard and paid, it's a lot of things are going to change, and we're not going to be nitpicking on who got to shoot first. Or who's shooting from the logo, or, and I'm going to say it, Asia Wilson is the best basketball player in the world. There's nobody close to that, and that won't change my mind. Does she move the needle on TV as much as Caitlin Clark moves the needle? Probably not. I'm sorry. It's just go do the ratings. Mm-hmm. But it doesn't diminish what a great human being she is. I mean, she's one of the finest people. Forget her stats. Ask anybody who knows Asia Wilson. They'll tell you she's the first one buying the birthday cake for somebody. If somebody's not feeling well, she's there. She's checking on you. That's just the DNA of who she is. And the fact that she's this enormous talent worldwide, it's okay. More players are getting eyeballs on them. Michael Jordan changed the economics of the NBA, the CBA, collective bargaining, putting people in the seats, which, you know, sponsorships, TV ratings equaled more money. Tiger did that in the early 90s. What are you going to do, beat up everybody who, you know, gets a little bit more shine? And I'm friends with Caitlin. I told her, I was you in the 80s and 90s. People thought I was the best player in the world. Mm-hmm. I had 99.9% of the pie. People were jealous of me. People were envious of me. But here I am, and I want to let them know that I care. She cares. Asia cares. Fee cares. Stewie cares. Oh, my gosh. Olivia Miles. Are you kidding me? There's so much good to talk about in this league. It's fabulous. And if I'm not jealous, don't be jealous. I celebrate you. I don't tolerate you as today's players because I think you're dope. I think it's amazing what's going on in our sport right now, in women's athletics right now.
1: Nancy Lieberman doing an amazing job with us. Hall of Famer, of course. Head coach, 7-1, top seed, Dallas Power, Big Three, premier global professional 3-on-3 basketball league. They begin their quest for a second Big Three title when they face the reigning champion Miami 305 playoff game semifinal on Saturday, American Airlines Center, noon Eastern on CBS. Let's walk through your journey with the Big Three because you were an assistant coach with the Sacramento Kings in the NBA. You then, I assume, get some sort of call or connection with Ice Cube, who owns a league, and now you're insanely successful as the head coach of Dallas. Walk us through this as you left the Kings to come here now.
0: Oh, you just gave me chills because Ice Cube is one of the most incredible human beings I've ever been around, and it's every day it's an honor and a privilege to work for him. And so I was coaching with the Sacramento Kings, and my mom got sick, and she was down in Miami. And it's that moment in life where it's either like fame and money and opportunity, right? We talk about faith, family, and then job. And my mom had nothing. You know, we were poor. And I went into Vlade Divac's office, my GM, and I said, Vlade, I got to be with my mom. You know, she's 88. She's sick. And he goes, Nancy, you go. You go. No regrets. And he smiled. I'm like, what?
1: By the way, for those on the radio side, I have to interrupt Nancy. She's doing the fake cigarette thing that Vlade Divac has been known for, but go ahead.
0: And then he's like, Peja, come here. Tell her, no regrets. So they're so sweet, and I forever love these guys. So I stepped down after summer league. So I didn't know if I would ever get a chance to coach again. It's very competitive, right? You step away, sometimes they forget you. This is a true story. I'm sitting in my house here in Dallas. I'm watching the NCAA tournament men. I'm watching Straight Outta Compton. I'm going back and forth. And my phone rings and it's restricted. And I'm like, I ain't picking that up. And then apparently I'm a female that has FOMO. So I slide my phone and I go straight New York, Chris, Bronx, Far Rockaway. I go, yo. And the person goes, yo. I said, yo, you called me. And he goes, yo, is Nancy there? I said, who is this? I went so New York in my tone. And he goes, this is Ice Cube. And I said, oh, I'm so sorry. Do I call you Mr. Ice? Do I call you Mr. Cube? And then he says, look, I'm sitting in a room with people who are primarily look like me. I'd love for you to be a coach. I know what happened to your mom. I know you want to be with her. And he says, you know, we'd love for you to coach in this league. And, you know, I think he said be the first female head coach in a men's pro league. And I said, sir, are you trying to check a box? Don't you hate that as a minority? Okay, got white chick, got black person. I don't like that. And he went, no, I think you can win. And I said, well, I appreciate you saying that. That means something to me.
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0: The sign in the factory at Louisiana State University reads 0 days without incident. After another shocker this morning, it's the Golics on ESPN Radio. 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This was an interesting one to wake up to. So Jaden Daniels, great quarterback in the NFL, incredible rookie season. We're hoping he bounces back this year. Heisman Trophy winner at LSU. And this morning we get the headline that an attorney for Jaden Daniels sent a letter dated August 5th to the LSU athletic department that ESPN got a copy of. It says LSU can't use Daniels' name, image, and likeness anymore. References a prior contract with the school. And at the core of the complaint, LSU sophomore quarterback, they're letting their sophomore cornerback DJ Pickett wear the number 5, the number that Daniels wore during his 2023 Heisman winning season. A statement from Daniels' spokesperson said the family feels, quote, deeply disappointed and profoundly disrespected. They thought the number would stay a part of LSU's legacy and be protected given what he did there. Made it clear he didn't want the number given to another player and expected that wish to be honored. And the statement frames the reassignment as a failure to recognize what he accomplished. So this number, apparently, according to, you know, Brian Kelly and Lane Kiffin, had been promised to DJ Pickett during recruiting. Kelly originally didn't go and deliver on that promise, but now Lane Kiffin feels like he needed to. So setting that aside, what do you make of this complaint for Jaden Daniels? Is there anything justifying a move that right now I am seeing universally get torn to shreds on the internet and otherwise?
1: It's embarrassing. It's absolutely positively embarrassing. And I don't know where Jaden Daniels sits on this, if he was talked into this, if he led this. I have no idea. But it is really, really embarrassing. You laid it out. The kid wore number 3 last year because Brian Kelly didn't, you know, adhere to the promise and let him wear 5. Lane Kiffin basically washed his hands of it. He punches piloted it and said, hey, I wasn't here. It was promised to him. He's going to wear number 5. He gets number 5. Now, for context, Joe Burrow's number has not been worn. Not retired.
0: Yes.
1: Has not been worn.
0: Which we'll get to that distinction at LSU in a second.
1: Exactly, which is, this is an LSU problem. But since 2019, nobody has worn that number at all. As part of the deceased and deceased letter, cease and desist letter.
0: Deceased letter.
1: Yeah, deceased letter. This should be a deceased letter. It should be buried. Daniels' contract with LSU permitted the school to use his name, image, and likeness for 180 days beyond his final game in college. Now, last I checked, that ended a long time ago. He's been out of college for more than 180 days, so you don't get that anymore. And your jersey's not retired. And again, we'll get to the other part of this, but again, all I can say is this is petty and embarrassing for the Daniels group here. And I wish Jaden Daniels would just come out and say, hey, no, we're not doing this. I mean, my jersey's not retired, which again at LSU maybe doesn't mean anything. Let this kid wear it and make some NIL money. Don't care. I mean, again, the word I use, embarrassing.
0: This just doesn't invite any conversations that you could or should want if you're Jaden Daniels, right?
1: No.
0: This is usually an argument you want other people to make on your behalf. You want LSU fans indignant that someone was given the number of a Heisman Trophy winner at that school. And instead, what you've done is, and especially with the statement, invited a comparison that's not going to be a winner for you. Like, Jaden Daniels is one of 3 Heisman Trophy winners in LSU's history. That is an incredible accomplishment. Wanting to be treated the same as Joe Burrow, who not only won a national championship there, but authored one of the best college football seasons of the 21st century, isn't a comparison that's going to be a winning value proposition for you. So I certainly don't think that works. And then there is the notion of whose number is retired not. So the ESPN article about this, Mark Schlabaugh, by the way, going to join us, who wrote this article, so we can check in with him on this. LSU has 4 numbers retired at their school.
1: Football.
0: For football numbers.
1: Football.
0: 20, 37, 21, and 4. And the number 20 worn by Billy Cannon, who was also a Heisman Trophy winner and a national champion, the first in LSU's history, is the only one that's not currently worn. So every other one of those 4 retired numbers is currently issued on the LSU roster, One of them's worn by two guys on offense and on defense. So again, LSU has this weird thing, because like I went and checked, USC's got 8 numbers retired. They retire all their Heisman Trophy winners' numbers, and those are actually not issued. Like, that is a hard line drawn in the sand. For LSU, you got 4 retired numbers, 3 of which are currently being worn. So the idea that you've got shadow retired numbers, even for guys that like Cannon have that Heisman Trophy distinction, is happening at a place where at best the lines are blurry on this.
1: Again, embarrassing for LSU, because there's retired and permanently retired. Only Billy Cannon is permanently retired for football. They have some others that are permanently retired. Basketball, Bob Pettit, Shaquille O'Neal, Pete Maravich. And then actually the former Tigers baseball coach and athletic director, Skip Bertman's number 15, is permanently retired. So they're
0: coach with a number. That's a coach with a number, yeah.
1: So those can't be worn again. As Mike mentioned, 4 football players' numbers retired, 1 permanently retired. So you can have a retired number that's still worn. Again, what the hell are we doing?
0: That reminds me of the Few Good Men scene. I strenuously object. My number is retired, but not really. This is why the Ring of Honor solves all your problems.
1: Yes.
0: It's great.
1: Yes.
0: You still get the numbers in use, and everyone winds up happy with this. I'm with you. I think, and I wonder if Jaden Daniels, after seeing the response to this, can read the tea leaves and say, hey, maybe I was given some bad advice. Come out and say, I have no problem with him wearing the number. I love my time at LSU. Right. Because the other part of this is, you go and have success at a place like LSU, that's a great fan base and school alma mater to have at your disposal. A place where Jaden Daniels only spent 2 years of his college career was at ASU before that.
1: Right.
0: The last thing you want to do is to either alienate those people entirely, which maybe it won't go that far because you still accomplished a lot, but at the very least to then invite any negative conversation around your time at LSU that was incredibly fulfilling, gave them another Heisman Trophy winner, but still ultimately fell short of a championship. And a lot of the LSU response I've seen to this is that's the dividing line when you're talking about a Joe Burrow, a Cannon, and then a Jaden Daniels.
1: Right, right. That's exactly right. Again, I can't believe this saw the light of day. I really can't, and I hope it's tamped out pretty quickly, because it's just a ridiculous story.
0: Yeah, 888-729-3776, 888-SAY-ESPN. How do you feel about Jaden Daniels?
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5: 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Is Jackson Dart ready to make a second-year jump under new head coach John Harbaugh? 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

0: I'm Ed Mankin. We start with injury football news. According to the NFL Network's Ian Rappaport, Vikings safety and linebacker Jamal Adams is done for the season after hurting his knee yesterday. Adams was carted off the field during the second quarter in the game against the Giants. Also, according to ESPN's Adam Schefter, Cardinals rookie running back Jeremiah Love is dealing with a high ankle sprain. The team is hopeful he will be ready for the regular season. Baseball is mourning the death of pitcher Tommy John. He passed away at the age of 83. John won 288 games, pitching for six teams, and also is famous for a groundbreaking surgery for pitchers. In baseball, the Mariners and Astros are doing battle on ESPN Radio. Seattle has taken a 2-1 lead as they continue to play in Houston. Earlier, the Brewers took down the Dodgers 6-2. That's 3 out of 4 Milwaukee takes in L.A. Also, the Braves beat the Diamondbacks 5-3. Padres shut out the Guardians 5-0. Phillies over the Twins 7-5. San Diego and Philadelphia up by 1 over Arizona in the NL wildcard race. It was the Cardinals blowing out the Cubs 11-4. Yankees beat the Blue Jays 4-3. Pirates over the Red Sox 8-3. In the WNBA, the Fever needed overtime to get a victory in Atlanta.
1: Mitchell will let it wind. Mitchell on the drive, trying to take Reese. Mitchell lays it in! 2-possession lead for Indiana and a 19th straight game with 20 for Kelsey Mitchell.
0: That call on ESPN is the Fever going to win 95-91. Sky over the Storm 82-80. And right now on ESPN and Disney Plus, the Mercury on top of the Fire 59-50.
2: Hey, it's Evan Cohen. 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
1: It's Matt Myron here on ESPN Radio, presented by Progressive Insurance. Folks continue to write in saying comments about what the Cowboy fans are saying about Myron's head. I just searched you on Twitter. People are really going on at you about your head.
2: Yeah, the guy who said it laughed. I posted the clip on our on X, and he was laughing. He's getting a good run out of it. I mean, yeah. Once you sometimes someone says something about you, you just got to take it. You know, there's not a real comeback from milk chocolate whopper head.
1: Well, Lisa in Connecticut is on. Lisa is the wife of our producer, James. And Lisa, I think you wanted Myron to feel better because you said Myron's not the only person on this show with a big head. Your husband is too, right?
3: Right. I was going to say, of all the people that work on the show, Myron's head's probably not the biggest.
1: Okay. So you think your husband has the biggest head on the show?
3: Yes. Yes. I mean, he has trouble getting hats. There's sometimes he'll pick up a hat, be like, oh, this looks good, and nope, can't get that.
1: Do you know what size he wears?
2: Is it
1: what, like,
2: size?
1: Do you know what it is, like 7 7/8? Is that what it is?
3: I don't know, honestly. I don't even know what size his hats come in.
1: Well, if you show, we'll show him right now on the television. You can see that melon. Yeah. I kind of agree with you. It is probably bigger than Myron. So maybe, but you love him anyway, right?
3: Yeah, I think it'd be pretty hard to beat. Yeah, I do love him anyway.
1: Well, good. Well, Lisa, thank you for listening. We appreciate it.
2: Yeah, the advantage, though, James has over me, though, I feel he's got a bunch of hair. So, I mean, that could complicate hats in ways that I don't have that same.
1: I will tell you a quick story. University of Kentucky used to have a player named Shigari Aline. Do you remember him? He was 7 foot. He was 7 foot six.
2: Big guy.
1: And he had a huge head. He also played for the Harlem Globetrotters. They called him the, I think they called him the Eiffel Tower or something like that.
2: Yep.
1: Anyway, he had a big head. And he used to go into a hat store that my buddy worked at. And he would walk in and he would go, "You got anything 8 1/4?" And they would say, "No." And then he would come back in like a couple weeks later and go, "Got anything in an 8 1/4? And they just kept saying no. And finally, my buddy looked at him and goes, "I got to be honest with you, Shigari. We're never getting an 8 1/4 hat in here."
2: Not unless you customize that.
1: You might as well just give up. They don't send us those.
4: I like the flex fit hats. That way there's a little bit of give, so I can
1: there is
4: fit
1: a little
4: my,
1: bit of give.
4: Yeah, get the extra large one, and I'm okay.
5: You should reach out to Bruce Bochy and figure out where he gets his hats from.
2: It's hard to wear fitted. It's hard to wear fitted hats. I don't wear a lot of fitted hats. I admit that.
1: That's okay. 30 for 30's new series, The Betrayal of Shohei Ohtani, is available now on all major podcast platforms. It's The Betrayal of Shohei Ohtani, presented by Gusto. This weekend, the WNBA had some great games, but the main news was once again something that led to a public controversy outside of the world of sports. This time, it was Sophie Cunningham on Friday night goes for a layup, and Dejanay Carrington had a flagrant 2 foul, led to her being ejected from the game. And then after the game, she had some things to say, which we will talk about. But let's just initially, Myron, talk about the foul. You have seen the replay, obviously, many times. Did you think it was deserving of a flagrant 2 and an ejection?
2: Yeah, I think it's textbook flagrant 2. I mean, you have the unnecessary contact to sort of the neck and the face, defenseless player running down the court. I mean, how many of those have we seen, Matt, in basketball games? It could be dangerous. You know, like, depending on how you do that, someone can really get hurt. So I don't think there's any question about the foul itself. And listen, I know people have a lot to say about Sophie Cunningham. You get fouled like that, you get up and you get upset. That's also the standard. So I had no problem with her reaction after someone fouls you like that on a fast break.
1: I thought everything that happened on the court was exactly in basketball, sort of how it should be called and how it should be handled. The foul, I think she initially went for the ball. Now, whether or not only she knows whether the follow-through was intentional or not, but honestly, to some extent, it doesn't matter because you hit her in the face. That is a flagrant 2, intentional or not, right? Like, I mean, that's just,
6: yeah,
1: that's the rule. She should be ejected. Last year, Sophie Cunningham had a similar foul on a similar kind of play, and she was ejected. So I think that is consistent and reasonable. Then after the game, Dejanay Carrington posted on Threads white privilege, and then it was later deleted. That led to the controversy sort of around that became, as a lot of these stories have, away from sports and into a cultural and political conversation. Myron, I saw that and I said, shouldn't have posted that. I don't think that had anything to do with the call. I think it was a textbook flagrant two. It was one of those things. She later deleted it. I think the criticism that came from that is it went way too far, but it also, I think, was reasonable to say that had nothing to do with the call. Would you agree?
2: Yeah, I think Dejanay Carrington is very smart. I've been around her. I don't think that move was very smart at all. And again, it's just pouring gasoline on a wildfire for a league that is trying to distance itself from the endless controversies. Now you have another one. So I don't know what Dejanay Carrington was thinking. I think what's probably the most proof of how people feel is no one really came to her aid. Like, no one really said publicly, we agree with her. So she was on her own island.
1: Well, except the Fever coach. The Fever coach seemed to sort of take up for, which I didn't understand that. I mean, put everything else aside, coaches need to ride for their players, do they not?
2: Yeah, I don't know what's going on with Stephanie White and the Fever in a moment like that. It feels like this league just can't escape the drama.
1: Yes.
2: And what Dejanay Carrington did, it just only activated the people who are just waiting to latch on to something negative with this league. Listen, man, I watched from start to finish the Las Vegas Aces and the Minnesota Lynx battle on Saturday, and a young woman named Olivia Miles, who I think is the MVP of the WNBA as a rookie, just play incredibly well, and that was a fantastic game. There are so many amazing moments in WNBA, Matt, but I don't think we'll ever get to them because of moments like this.
1: You're correct. And I think the biggest takeaway from all this is there has to be a change, in my opinion, in WNBA leadership. There just has to. They have to find a way to turn the page, because one of the things that has become clear is that for a certain group of society, the WNBA now exists solely to throw political flames and cultural flames at each other. There are people waiting for the moment in order to get any reaction to then talk about something that they don't even care about the sport. They have no interest in the sport. They just want to make political and cultural points. And we need to assume, I know I certainly do, that those people are bad actors. However, the WNBA has to stop falling for these traps. The WNBA, you're right, Olivia Miles is a great story. Asia Wilson is a great story. There are stories all across the league, great teams. There's probably more great teams and players right now than we've seen in a long time. However, they continue to fall in these traps of issues where you are handing people the sword to stab you. And I think the reason it's happening is that the leadership in the league has absolutely no credibility with the players. The players don't really care about the leadership. They don't listen. I think there has to be a new commissioner, because what has happened is this league has gotten trapped in a cultural cycle of sort of social criticism that has nothing to do with the play and that it can't escape of. And some of it, maybe the majority of it, is not their fault, but a lot of it is because they have no leadership to pull the league in the right direction. And in my opinion, Myron, until that happens, we're going to continue to see these little things pop up that end up becoming and distracting the rest of the league.
2: I mean, I agree wholeheartedly. Like, if you're the commissioner, Matt, when else do you step up? Like, here's the moment. Here's the opportunity. This is why you have the job right now. You got through the CBA, the players got paid, and now your next job is, when controversy comes, how do you handle it? And it feels like she is somewhere hiding when so many things are happening across the league. And I think the respect level is big. These players spent years battling Kathy Engelbert. And then now, I don't know if there's a level of respect there. And I think they do need a change. I also think at some point, Matt, You're going to have to start handing out fines and suspensions for people who add gasoline to the fire. Like, I don't think there's another way. Like, I don't think you should police how people talk necessarily. But if someone says something that just turns this into a wildfire again and again, you have to respond with direct punishment, I think, or else people will continue to do it.
1: And two things can be true. I want to be clear. The people who are just sitting around waiting for a moment to criticize the WNBA and to criticize the players for no reason other than to score political and culture war points, those people are despicable. But the problem is they're going to stay despicable. The question is just going to be, which issue are they going to go to next? But if you want it to stop being the WNBA, it becomes the leadership of the WNBA that has to do it. To some extent, they need to protect their players. And what I mean by that is there needs to be someone who is a face that stands up and makes it not to where Caitlin Clark and Dejanay Carrington and Sophie Cunningham and these young women have to all of a sudden face a culture war. There needs to be somebody who stands up and says, let's go through me and let me make these statements. But nobody does it. They leave these women out on an island. They make mistakes, as happens when you're that age, and they're left to swim alone, and that's the league's fault. And until the league, and specifically the leadership, sort of fixes that, theirs is just a never-ending cycle, Myron, that they can't get out of.
2: Yeah, and you hit it. It's the cycle, right? Because of what they created, there's no way out of it. I will also say, every post right now, every TikTok, Instagram, everything you put online, every time you step in front of a microphone, if you're in the WNBA, that's a match. And if you say the wrong thing, it's going to light a fire. The players have to take some responsibility in this too, Matt, where they have to understand the moment and how volatile everything is right now.
1: I will agree with that. I mean, you've had in the last week, it's the Sophie Cunningham comments that led to a reaction, and then she acted like she was surprised and said she didn't want that. And same thing with Dejanay Carrington. She has acted like she's surprised by the reaction. They also have to take responsibility for it. But the league needs to step up and protect these players, and they're not doing it, and there has to be a change in leadership. Until there is a change in leadership, they're never going to get out of this cycle, and it's a disrespect to the players who are producing at a high level. They got to get to where the culture war gets away from the league and the league can showcase its true self.
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4: I hate to be the bearer of bad news, but Alabama sneaking up on somebody? 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

0: 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Who's in?
1: Are they in?
0: And who's out?
2: Where are they?
3: Out, out.
0: It's time to find out from the Freddie and Harry Selection Committee.
4: Now, Shannon Penn's on vacation. He's the one that thought of this. And he figured, you know, let's have a little fun with names and making that work. So, of course, he looks at me and says, we're going to start with you, Freddie, in terms of the list of who are the top six Colemans. Mm-hmm. This is going to be difficult, entertaining, and embarrassing, depending on how things go, mostly for me, at the same time. So you got me, HD, Nick Carty, Stassi Inky, and Christine Lease, our sports and anchor goddess, is going to break any kind of tie. So let's get it going. The top six Colemans with
0: number one.
4: Number one on your list, HD, is who?
5: Now, number one, Freddie, I do love you.
4: I know.
5: But I have to keep it real during this segment when
4: Please
5: I do state my number one, okay?
4: Please do.
5: My number one Coleman in the world would be a guy by the name of Freddie Coleman.
4: Oh, God.
5: Who is the co-host of this show.
4: Oh, God.
5: Freddie Coleman means so much to me. I don't think I could have been paired with a better person.
4: Co-sign.
5: Thank you for being the amazing leader you are, how professional you are. Sometimes you have to deal with me.
4: No, I never look at it that way, man. That's a joy and a pleasure, my friend.
5: No,
4: believe
5: but
4: me, joy
5: it's
4: and a
5: just,
4: pleasure.
5: I know how amazing you are, but like this morning, talking to Busta Only and also Eduardo Perez and just how those guys were singing your praises. And it's like that everywhere I go. Whenever I'm calling a game on ESPN Radio and I'm in the booth, everyone tells me, hey, can you please tell Freddie Coleman I said hello? And I've been listening to him for a very, very long time. You've been at this company for 20 plus years. It's not a mistake that you've been at this company for that long. You are ESPN Radio, in my opinion. That's why I have Freddie Coleman as my number one Coleman on the list.
4: Well, Nick Carty, good luck trying to top that.
6: So everything he said's wrong.
5: All right, Nick.
6: I'm joking. Of course I have Freddie number one.
5: You better know what to joke about.
4: Are you two at it again?
6: Nope, no doubt about it. Freddie Coleman is my number one Coleman.
4: I had a feeling this was going to happen.
5: Stosh?
4: Stosh Yankee, go ahead.
7: I'm not going there.
4: God bless you.
7: Though I would say 1A, but
4: okay.
7: You know, that's not where we're going.
4: Okay,
7: here.
4: Good.
7: So he was an absolute menace on the base paths.
4: Well, I know he's gone.
7: 13-year big league career, 752 steals for six teams.
4: Uh-huh. Okay.
7: Former Rookie of the Year. However, I will remember him the best.
4: Okay.
7: For getting his leg rolled over by a tarp.
4: Of course you would.
7: In the 1985 NLCS, which ultimately helped my Kansas City Royals win the world championship. My number one Coleman is Vince Coleman.
4: Well, I'm not going to do
5: no
4: that.
5: No shame.
4: No shame at all. I'm not going to pick me because that's just too pretentious. So pretty much I'm going to be number one. We got 2-1 for Stosh because I think right now the top Coleman is Coleman Domingo. Nobody's had a better run in entertainment. Movies, plays, hosting events. He was terrific as Joe Jackson in the Michael biopic. They could not have picked a better person to play that part and played extremely well. I'm a Coleman Domingo fan. And if I had a bottle in my hand, I'd throw it at the movie screen. I hated him so much as Joe Jackson. So Coleman Domingo's number one on my list. But apparently, thanks to HD and Nick Carty, Freddie Dwayne Coleman, me being number one on the list of top Colemans. I'm never going to live this down.
0: Number two.
4: All right, Nick Carty, who's number two on your list?
6: All right, I do love the Coleman Domingo. He's definitely one of the best entertainers. I'm going to need a rule check on this one.
4: Okay.
6: Maybe somebody who's had a better run.
4: Okay.
6: You may not know her last name is Coleman.
4: Oh, Zendaya.
6: But that'd be Zendaya.
4: Exactly.
6: Zendaya. So, obviously, yeah, Spider-Man is out.
5: Oh, yeah. My gosh.
4: Mm-hmm, that's her last name.
6: Odyssey's out. She was in the drama.
5: Yeah, she's both of them.
4: Yep.
6: She is... She's my number two for sure.
4: Zendaya Marie Stormer Coleman. That's her official name.
5: Say the whole name again.
4: Zendaya Marie Stormer Coleman.
5: Okay.
4: That's her official name. So, all right, so we got one for Zendaya Coleman from Nick Carty. Stassi Inky, you sticking with Vince Coleman, going with another Coleman?
7: We will go with another Coleman, though we will hear from Zendaya a little bit later on my list.
4: Okay. Oh, goody.
5: You will now for mine, too.
7: Number two. He was a high-profile child actor back in the 70s and 80s.
4: Oh, look at you. Okay.
7: He played Arnold Jackson in Different Strokes for 8 seasons.
5: Uh-huh. What you talking about, Willis?
7: Ranked number one on VH1's 100 Greatest Kid Stars. I give you Gary Coleman.
4: Look at that. Look at you.
5: I love your pick, Stosh.
4: So do I.
5: I mean, love your pick. Because number two on my list
4: is
5: Gary Coleman.
4: Okay, we got two for Gary Coleman. Because
5: what you talking about, Willis?
4: Yeah, what you talking about, Willis? Number two on my list, and, you know, it's the anniversary coming up of this movie. Lisa Coleman from Wendy and Lisa, the Prince and the Revolution. You know, I had a chance to meet her in person. She goes, it's always good to meet a fellow Coleman. She could not have been sweeter. She was so nice. And I said, I don't think you have any idea what you and your band mean to me in terms of how my childhood. And she goes, I get a lot of that. And she was very appreciative. So I have Lisa Coleman, number two on my list. I get a chance. We're going to hear from her again. But right now, number two on the list, Gary, what you talking about, Willis Coleman, on the top of the selection committees of the top famous Colemans. He is at number two. So that means we'll move on to
0: number three.
4: Stassi Yankee was number three on your list.
7: All right. I met this man before he passed away. Lovely man.
4: Okay.
7: He was a decorated member of the U.S. Marine Corps, an all-star, and a four-time World Series champion with the Yankees. But perhaps best known for his 42-year run behind the mic for the San Diego Padres.
4: Oh.
7: Took a year off in 1980 to actually manage that team.
4: You said that with vinegar in your voice.
7: They've not had a lot of great years.
4: Yes.
7: I give you Hall of Fame broadcaster Jerry Coleman is my number three.
4: Okay.
5: Stosh.
4: I guess, Stosh. So we got Jerry Coleman, number three. I'm going back to Coleman Domingo at number three. He was too good as an actor in terms of Michael, the movie. So HD, I got Coleman Domingo at number three. What was that number three in your list of top Colemans?
5: All right, so number three for me is very personal. Because, ooh, see, this Coleman did not allow the New Orleans Saints to make it to a Super Bowl and flood the streets of Atlanta, Georgia. So, Nickell Robey Coleman, when a lot of people thought there should have been a pass interference call when he was playing with the Los Angeles Rams, and they were playing the New Orleans Saints, there was a no call. And I'm so glad there was a no call because I didn't want the people of New Orleans flooding the city of Atlanta with their hoopla. With their nonsense, with their witchcraft. So, Nickell Robey Coleman,
4: okay,
5: you're number three on Harry Douglas's list.
4: Okay, so Nick Carter, we got Nickell Robey Coleman, who helped say Harry Douglas, a member of the Rams, and they beat the Saints. That's number three. Stosh is Jerry Coleman. I have Coleman Domingo, who's number three in your list of famous Coleman.
6: I think I'll stick with you on this one, Freddie. I like Coleman Domingo there. Obviously, a wonderful talent, multifaceted. Mm-hmm. He is just lights up any screen that he pops up on. So, okay. I'll go with you on that one.
4: Okay, so far on the Freddie Harris Selection Committee, with help from Nick Cardi and Stassi Yankee on ESPN Radio, the ESPN app, and SiriusXM Channel 80, we have our list of our top Colemans. For some godforsaken reason, I'm at the top of this list at number one. Number two is Gary Coleman, and number three is Coleman Domingo. That means we're up to
0: number four.
4: HD, lead it off. Who's number four on your list?
5: Oh, Lord. I just went and seen.
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0: Hey, this is Rich Eisen. 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

0: I'm Ed Benkin. We start with NFL news. According to the NFL Network's Ian Rappaport, Viking safety and linebacker Jamal Adams has suffered a season-ending knee injury. Adams was carted off the field during yesterday's game against the Giants. According to ESPN's Adam Schefter, Cardinals rookie running back Jeremiah Love is dealing with a high ankle sprain that will likely sideline him for the remainder of the preseason. The Cardinals are hoping he will be ready for game one of the regular season. Baseball is mourning the death of pitcher Tommy John, who passed away at the age of 83. He won 288 games and also completed a groundbreaking surgery named for him today. Right now in baseball on ESPN Radio, the sixth, it's the Mariners on top of the Astros 3-1. Meanwhile, the team with the best record of the majors picked up another victory in L.A.
1: 1-1, ground ball to short. Up with it is Ortiz. Fires to first, ball game over. A 6-2 victory against the Dodgers. And the Brewers come to L.A. and take 3 of 4.
0: That call from 620 WTMJ as Milwaukee wins it by a count of 6-2 over L.A. Meanwhile, the Padres beat the Guardians 5-0. Phillies over the Twins 7-5. And the Diamondbacks lose to the Braves 5-3. Arizona, a game behind Philadelphia and San Diego in the wild card race. The White Sox now have a 5.5 game lead in the American League Central. They finish off a sweep of the Tigers 7-5. The Orioles now hold the third wild card spot of the AL after beating the Rays again 10-2. WNBA, Caitlin Clark with 26 points. The Fever in overtime beat the Dream by a count of 95-91.
2: Hey, it's Evan Cohen. Coming up Monday, we continue to get you ready for football as we go two-a-days with the Giants and Vikings and tell you which team is closer to turning it around. 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

0: drafts, and we redraft them knowing what we know now because we're all smarter. And doing that with us for the first time, we're so happy to have him, is Vince Goodwill.
1: What up, though, Wendy? What up, McMahon? Should I be playing a part of Bon Temps today? Should I be
0: Please
1: angry
0: don't.
1: And you know, all that? All
0: right. And a veteran of this, and you know, one of the best redrafters in all of redraft, Ben McMahon.
2: Howdy, partners. I'm not sure about that. I think I took Christian Brown fourth overall in last year's redraft.
0: Oh, and he had, no, you shouldn't have brought that up.
2: Like the Nuggets, I probably was a bit too high on Christian Brown. Hey, you didn't give us a good, we talk about the NBA.
0: Oh, we talk about the NBA, but we're talking about the 2023 NBA draft.
2: How are we going to decide the order here, Wendy?
0: Okay, Vince, this is the role that you're going to have to play. There's certain things
2: you know how to do a snake draft, right?
1: I play fantasy football.
2: I mean, Come on, right?
0: I don't play fantasy football, okay? And I botched a snake draft. And I know that some people think that I'm doing it as a bit, but I do mess it up. And I want the position where I always go in between you guys. Is that position
2: second.
0: Two?
2: You're second.
0: Okay.
2: Yeah. And so you're just one at a time.
0: All right.
2: But Benny and I, after the first round, Benny, I'll let you pick first.
0: All right. Well, I'll just say this.
2: Would you rather be third or first? Would you rather have the obvious one, or would you rather have to make a decision?
1: Oh, no, I want the obvious one.
2: Okay.
0: All right.
2: I'll be third then.
0: So this is the 2023 draft. It's the Victor Wembanyama draft, which I think you're going to hear his name very soon. These are the guys who are up for extensions this summer. So it's a great time to evaluate.
2: Most of them, at least. Some of them are on two ways, and there's one player aside from Wimby who has already signed an extension in this class.
0: You are correct, and we'll see how early or if he goes. So we're going to redo the lottery here, and 2023, I will remember it very well, the lottery that year.
2: Because, Wimby.
0: That's right. One of the most memorable. Why don't we just make this our SoFi Get Your Money Right memory lane. One of the great assignments of my career, Vince, to be sent to Paris for the lottery. And, you know, Connor, what's the hockey player's name? McDavid?
2: I'm not allowed to talk about hockey.
0: You're right. And by the way, I want to applaud you. You have stuck to that for years now.
1: Why are you not allowed to talk about hockey?
2: We're not allowed to talk about that either.
0: Excuse me, sir. Not right now. Not now, Vince. Not now.
2: Not while I'm on vacation.
0: So one time when it was the Connor McDavid hockey lottery, I was in Toronto covering the playoffs, whatever year that was, 2017, 18, whatever it was. He was like the Victor Wembanyama of that year. He was from the greater Toronto area. I was in Toronto during the playoffs. It's hard to get playoff games in your hotel room in Toronto. So I walked down to this legendary sports bar in Toronto, Real Sports, right next to Jurassic Park.
1: Oh, yeah.
0: It's a great spot. I walk in there. It was like a regular Monday or Tuesday night. You know, I was hoping to see, you know, I don't know,
2: whatever first round game.
0: Yeah, like a Bucks 76ers, you know, first round series or something like that. And the place was wall to wall people, and on every screen but one was the NHL draft lottery, because the Maple Leafs were in it. I think they had the third or fourth best chance, and they were trying to get Connor McDavid. Anyway, I'm watching the lottery. I'd never seen the NHL lottery before, and Connor McDavid is sitting down the street, I believe at the CBC, but whatever network had it, he's in the studio. They open up the envelopes and discover, Jackson, help me out here, Winnipeg or Calgary or Edmonton. Right?
2: He says it's 2015, first of all.
0: Oh, 2015. Boy, it's been years now. Edmonton?
3: Yes.
0: So they pull Edmonton. Edmonton wins the lottery. The Maple Leafs fans are all bummed because this is one of their favorite sons from Ontario, generational player, etc. And like 2 minutes after he finds out he's going to Edmonton, he's on set doing this interview. I thought it was amazing. It was amazing television that he was going to be that, you know, immediately you just found out your whole life you're going to be in Edmonton. Your thoughts, like real time answer.
2: Yeah. And you were just trying to watch us. So you were looking to watch the Bulls Bucks. It was Bulls Bucks.
0: Okay. Well, listen, man, I don't even care what that game is. I don't remember anything about that game, but I'll always remember how amazing I thought that broadcast was. So years later, with the help of our colleague, Jonathan Gavoni. I had spent some time with Victor and his agents and his family in Paris that year.

0: And we had this idea to, you know, and he was very willing to do it. And the lottery happens at 2 a.m. there. And so we did it. And I went over there, and it was the last game of the regular season was that night. His team played the other Paris team in the French league.
1: Last game of the French regular season.
0: Last game of the French regular season, which goes into May, I guess.
1: Mm-hmm.
0: I went to that game. They won. Victor played well. And then at 2 a.m.
1: How cool did Gavin play?
0: He didn't play poorly.
1: Okay.
0: I have a whole nother story about Gavoni and Bilal Coulibaly. Should I tell this story right now? It's the summer. Why not?
1: Sorry, finish.
0: No,
1: this
0: I'm not going to, because this is a great story. I love this story.
1: Okay.
0: So just to illustrate how Jonathan Gavoni works, all right? So when I go over there in January, Bilal Coulibaly was kind of playing on their JV team. They have like the French league, they have their senior team, and then they have kind of a JV team they call the Espoir, okay? And they play at like 3 or 4 o'clock. And Coulibaly had been playing on the JV team. Well, there was injuries or something, or he was playing better, and they kind of promoted him to the big team. But there was all these GMs there to watch Victor. There was probably like seriously like 6 GMs in town, including, by the way, Brian Wright from the Spurs.
1: The Spurs got a lot of Wimby.
0: Yeah. And
1: for a lot of years.
0: And there was this young teenage prospect. So this team came in from this other team, and their JV team had this prospect that all these general managers wanted to see. A young, lanky wing by the name of Zachary Richichet, who I think was 16 or 17.
1: Okay.
0: And the GMs were all there, wanted to see Richichet play against Coulibaly. At the time, Coulibaly was like a bubble or late first round pick. But they were playing him on the sort of the varsity team, the big team. But these GMs, and so they knew that Gavoni had like a really good relationship with the head coach of Victor's team, Vincent Collet, who was the national team coach at the time. And I watched Gavoni successfully talk, maybe I should say lobby.
1: Lobby, there you go.
0: Lobby Collet into having Coulibaly play in the JV game.
1: Just so it's a showcase, him against Richichet.
0: Yes, and then go play in the varsity game, which is what happened. And Coulibaly killed in this game. Killed, had like 25 points, was awesome. I swear to God, he jumped 10 spots in the order after this game. And Gavoni, like, look, I don't, maybe Jonathan has a different version of events, but I'm just going to legend build. Gavoni like talked Collet into doing this. Coulibaly plays against Richichet and then goes in the senior game. He played like 2.5 quarters, then was the first guy off the bench, was a sixth man right out of like, 16-year-old sophomore coming up to the varsity and coming off the bench, or whatever.
1: Well, maybe Coulibaly can play in a JV game real quick here because he needs to get bumped up.
0: What about Richichet?
1: Richichet, and not in this draft, but he won't go number one and when we do this again next year either.
0: Well, so anyway, they play that game that night. Did Coulibaly play? I don't remember what he did. So they went to Nike's Paris like headquarters on the Champs-Élysées.
1: Is this the huge store?
0: You know, the store is there, but this is like that's actual. They have offices there. Like
1: okay,
0: the employees.
1: Okay.
0: It's not far from Boulevard McMahon. Boulevard McMahon is down the street.
1: Avenue de McMahon.
0: I'm so sorry. I didn't want to interrupt. Nothing says, something French than a boulevard named, or an avenue.
1: Apparently, I've got like a great, great, great, great, great uncle who was a French war hero somehow.
0: Yeah.
1: Patrick.
0: I'm sure he was related to you. Boy, Patrick McMahon. What a
1: hey! He does.
0: What a French name. Oh my God! Did he bring Jameson? Did he bring Jameson to France as well?
1: By the way, my little nephew who's on this trip is his name is Jameson O'Connor.
0: Again, doesn't sound French.
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18: Hey, this is Rich Eisen. 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

0: All right. So anyway, at 2 a.m., we're in this place. There's like, there's not that many people there. They kept it small. All of Victor's teammates are there. His family is there. Kylian Mbappe is there. He's playing for PSG at the time. You know what PSG is, Vince?
1: Yeah.
0: Paris Saint-Germain, who currently the two-time Champions League winners. So he's there. Like, there's some French actor there. I don't know. He's a big deal, but I don't know. Gérard Depardieu. No, I'm just kidding. It was some young French actor. Wouldn't it be amazing if Gérard Depardieu showed up at Victor Wembanyama's?
2: Pepe Le Pew.
0: So here's the thing. So it was right in front of a Western East. You know, it was our broadcast. So the deal is, Victor's going to find out what happens and he's going to come over to me. And he had like no time to do this because we had to get to the broadcast. I remember talking to the truck. I feel like it was a Western Conference Finals, and they told me you have 90 seconds. And then they were like, you have 75 seconds.
2: I think I recall it being like Joker was about to tip off.
0: Okay. So it must
1: that
0: have been
1: Lakers Nuggets, I think.
0: Okay.
2: I think that might be possible. Yeah.
0: All right. So I'm hearing the truck. The lottery is going on. And here's the thing. I'm hearing the live broadcast. We're connected through satellite, whatever, internet, whatever. I'm hearing the live broadcast, but you know, it's being streamed to France. And so there's a delay. There's like a five-ish second delay. So he all sits down with his family and his agent is there. And I said to his agent, Buna, I'm going to be hearing the teams that come out of these envelopes. Do you want me to tell you, like, give you a sign, like, which team, like, you know, write it down or whatever so that you're, you know, you have some heads up. I offered that and he said, only for one team. And I will not tell you what that team is. Maybe later in Victor's career, but there's only one team that Buna wanted to know who it was. But Victor was on the record as saying he didn't care. He wasn't like a place he didn't want, like, so it didn't matter. So yeah, so it was amazing. We had told him like that I was trying to replicate the Connor McDavid moment, right? Like this is what I was going for. And by the way, I wrote stories and did other hits there.
2: Oh, people, see, Wendy's sensitive because it went viral. The ESPN sent Wendy all the way to Paris for a 60-second interview.
0: Well, you know why I don't like that? Because I literally then stayed up all night writing the story of the night, you know, the written story. And I was like, I should get credit for staying up until... Then I did get up in the morning. I was up straight through to noon the next day.
2: One thing nobody can criticize is your work ethic.
0: All right, well, anyway. So we get through, and Victor had been like briefed, like, Victor, we got like 2 minutes once this happens, because, you know, on the broadcast, they, you know, go to the Spurs, you won it, you know, and all this stuff.
2: By the way, thank you for that. What is that, a four-year-old Wendy sleep update?
0: Listen, some people have great stories of being up all night in Paris. I'm just not one of them. So it happens, and sure enough, Victor comes over, and I have 70 seconds. I think I squeezed out three questions.
2: There
0: it was
2: you go.
0: Not a super memorable interview, although he was like excited to be a Spur because, you know, the Spurs are connected to France because of Tony Parker.
2: Yeah, and they've got a pretty good history of drafting 7-footers number one overall and turning them into or helping them develop into Hall of Famers.
0: Anyway, that's the draft we're redrafting here.
1: Yep.
0: Now that I've just filibustered for all that stuff.
2: You picking Scoot Henderson number one, Vinny?
0: Vince, you're on the clock.
1: You know, this is a really difficult decision because you got both Thompson twins to pick between. But I am going to, of course, San Antonio. I'm going to take Victor Wembanyama. Very easy choice, I would say. Out of the last, 10 number one picks, he's probably the easiest, or maybe 20 since LeBron.
2: I mean, I would say he's up there with LeBron. I remember, you know, Woj created a little bit of a ripple when he said I think he said he might be the best prospect ever.
1: Ever.
2: Leading up to that draft. And, you know, Wemby, like LeBron, and Wemby's got a long way to go, but like LeBron, Wendy came in the league with just a historical amount of hype and has lived up to it so far. You know, now I don't know if he's going to do it for 24 years, but 3 years in, you know, thank goodness the blood clot didn't derail anything, but the 1 year, 3 years in, Wemby is everything that you thought he was going to be.
0: All right, so it's now my turn, right?
2: It is.
0: So really, this is kind of a tough spot here, one of the toughest spots, because you're going with a Thompson twin, which twin am I going with?
1: I mean, you don't have to go to Thompson twin.
2: I would go Thompson twin, but I wouldn't. I don't think the choice is between the twins here.
0: It's not. Well, you're going to get to. I'm going with the Thompson twin.
2: Okay.
0: You know, you can pick whoever you want third here coming up in a second. And fourth, for that matter.
2: Yes, I can. Way to get that snake draft right.
0: I am going with Amen Thompson, even though Asar has come on extraordinarily strong. They both are having terrific careers. I've watched Amen play a little bit more. He's got a little bit more of a history. His defensive intensity, although Asar was the one who made all defense this year.
2: They're both incredible.
0: Their athleticism is tremendous. Amen just has a little bit bigger body of work. That's basically why I'm doing that. I mean, we could redraft this again in a year or two,
2: and he's a better offensive player at this point. Look, by the way, big hire for the Houston Rockets, hiring Chip England, and obviously Amen's going to be his new pet project, as Lou Dort was, as Kawhi Leonard was before that, among others.
0: And by the way, I obviously could go with Brandon Miller here. Brandon Miller has had a very good 3 years. I just look at Amen Thompson as a true difference-making defensive player. He, obviously, his offensive game is still under development, but...
2: Well, it is, but in this class, he ranks fourth in points scored, second in rebounds, and second in assists. You know, he's a pretty good attacking off the dribble. And he's awesome in the dunker spot. Obviously, develop a jump shot, or they need to surround him with a bunch of elite shooting if he's going to be the primary ball handler. And, you know, he had because of VanVleet's injury, he was kind of thrust into the primary initiator role last year. And it was, you know, a learning experience. I wouldn't say he failed. If somebody who used to be on this podcast, who's known for having bad basketball takes, predicted that he'd be most improved player MVP and a lock for the Hall of Fame by the end
0: of
2: the year.
0: Well, yeah. By the way, he has shot 54% for his career. He knows what his bread and butter is. It's just that his 3-point shooting is getting worse, not better. And he's just not going to get guarded in the playoffs, and that is definitely an issue. And so, he doesn't have to be a 40% 3-point shooter. He just can't be a 20% 3-point shooter like he was this last year.
1: I mean, I wonder if his best thing is playing off the ball, you know, like while that jumper develops. I think he was kind of putting us, I won't say a spot of disservice that the Rockets didn't go out and get a point guard, you know, when VanVleet got hurt to sort of stem the tide a little bit. But I felt like being thrown into the fire, he was okay. I think what happens when we do these redrafts is we remove some of the stigmas that happen in real time. Like now we're criticizing this game where it is, but when you go to a redraft and the guy's being number two, like you're saying, he's had a pretty successful career so far. So you're not dissecting the negatives as much as you are accentuating all the positives that he has brought in his first 3 years.
2: Yeah. And look, he averaged over 18 points a game last year, shooting better than 53% from the floor, more than 5 assists. But again, offensively now, where he's at his best is when he's in the dunker spot or when he's cutting. And you know, him and Şengün have a really good chemistry when Şengün's catching the ball up around the elbow. So he's still evolving, kind of figuring out who he is as a on-ball playmaker. But I mean, him and his brother, there ain't five better athletes in the league.
1: Yeah, those are the best two athletes in the league.
2: Yeah, there might not be any. Extension talk, and we're going to be interesting, by the way. The Rockets have a recent history of negotiating hard with their own guys, Şengün being the primary example. But with Şengün, with Jalen Green, and very quickly last year with Jabari Smith, they got extensions done with all three of those guys. So we'll see. I'll also say, and I've said it many times, in terms of who they value the most on that roster, Thompson is at the very, very top of that list. I'm not talking young guys. I'm talking period. So,
0: all right. You've got control.
2: Okay. So number three pick's going to be Brandon Miller. And remember, there are a lot of eyebrows raised when Charlotte took Brandon Miller over Scoot Henderson. And clearly, you know, that decision has ended up being the right decision. You know, He last year averaged better than 20, really last 2 years averaged better than 20 points per game. You'd like to see him be a little bit more efficient within the inside the 3-point arc, but you know, shot at 38% last year from three, you know,
0: great size
2: wing, you know, and it's still a, you know, he's a little bit older, 23 years old. I mean, but I don't have any hesitation taking him at number three. I do think four gets to be a little bit.
1: A little spicy. McMahon. Do it.
2: It's a tough decision here. So you mentioned Ausar. I'm not sure he's even the best. I shouldn't say that. I was going to say, I'm not even sure he's the best defensive player on the board. I'm not going to go that strong. But I am going to take Cason Wallace over Ausar Thompson. And the reason I'm going to do that, one, Cason Wallace also was an all-defensive player last year.
0: Cason Wallace taken 10th by the Thunder.
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0: I'm Ed Bank, and there is news for the NFL. According to the NFL Network's Ian Rappaport, Vikings safety and linebacker Jamal Adams has suffered a season-ending knee injury. Adams was carted off the field during yesterday's game against the Giants. According to ESPN's Adam Schefter, Cardinals rookie running back Jeremiah Love is dealing with a high ankle sprain. The team is hopeful he will be ready for the regular season, but is expected to miss the rest of the preseason. Also, according to Adam Schefter, the Cowboys are expected to sign veteran pass rusher Von Miller. In baseball, former pitcher Tommy John has died. John won 288 games pitching for six teams, but was more famous for a groundbreaking surgery. ESPN's Jeff Passan talked about John's impact.
1: I think what Tommy John was able to impart to all the people with whom he spoke is, this is going to be a grind because every day you're going to have to wake up knowing you can't do what you love to do. And it's going to be that case for about a year. And that's a daunting thing for players to face.
0: Tommy John was 83 years old. Baseball now on ESPN Radio. They're in the bottom of the seventh in Houston where the Astros are trying to stretch their division lead in the AL West. They trail the Mariners 3-2 in the bottom of the eighth. Earlier, the Brewers defeated the Dodgers 6-2. Milwaukee takes 3-4 from L.A. They still have the best record in baseball, do the Brewers. Also, the Cardinals crushed the Cubs 11-4. That's 2-3 on the weekend. St. Louis gets in Wrigley. WNBA, the Fever and Fume go to overtime, and the Fever prevail 95-91. Caitlin Clark leads the way for Indiana with 26 points. Also, the Fire beat the Mercury.
2: Hey, it's your resident Super Bowl champ, Chris Canning. Coming on Monday, my former team, the Giants, have a new head coach. But will they need a new quarterback after this season? 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

0: that makes my choice so very easy.
1: I thought it was my turn.
2: It is.
0: No.
2: Oh, it wait. Is.
3: You it screwed is up. Time. You're right.
2: Neither one of you guys know how to do a snake draft.
3: I'm sorry. It screwed me up, McMahon, that you picked twice in a row. My bad. I know how to do a snake draft. That's my fault.
1: McMahon, you got to hold all of us accountable here.
2: Yeah.
3: My bad.
1: How many fantasy leagues will you be in this fall, McMahon?
2: So I only do two. I don't like doing a bunch because then you're like have conflicts of interest. So I do one that's kind of a normal thing, but it's an auction league. And then I do one that's a weekly league, but like the points accumulate through the course of the season. So you're picking a new team every off of a salary cap, picking a new team every week.
1: Oh, that's a lot of work, man. Jeez.
2: It ain't that much work. It takes me one dump to do it.
0: Wow.
1: Oh, we love him. We're not going to give him away. Vince, we're going to hold on to him. You know,
3: not while he's taking a dump.
1: Metaphorically.
2: Not while I'm picking my weekly team.
1: Asar Thompson was the fourth overall pick or fifth overall? Fifth overall pick to Detroit.
2: Yeah, one behind his brother.
1: I'll live with the Thompson twins. Made first team all defense this year, third for defensive player of the year, was a driving force. The way that he competed against Jalen Brunson in the 2025 playoffs is, that's where Asar really sort of put his foot forward. Led the league in steals per game this year.
3: Averaged two blocks and two steals in the playoffs this year. Like, you rarely see that. Like, he was just a freak as far as rim protection. And you don't see that with guys in his position.
2: My thing is, he's just such a limited offensive player.
1: He's even more limited than his brother. I think he's only made a handful.
2: Yeah, he averaged 9.9 points per game this year. He's not nearly the playmaker. 9.9 points.
1: He's made 38 3-pointers in 195 regular season games.
2: Yeah, and so listen, defensively they're as good as it gets, both of them. And you know, I would give him the nod defensively over Wallace just because of the versatility. Wallace is 6'3". The Thompsons are 6'7". You know, like they can guard anybody and everybody. But my choice is based purely on the offensive limitations of Thompson.
3: No, I'll say this as somebody who's watched him closely. For one, and this, I don't know if this is news or anything like that, but I think there's a lot of people within the Pistons organization that hold him as the second best player on this team and not Jalen Duren, even though Duren made the All-Star team. And that affects these discussions.
2: Yeah, that's been reflected in Duren's contract negotiations over two summers now, and that are still unresolved.
3: He's one of those guys that you don't pay to watch anybody play defense in the league, but when you see somebody compete the way that he competes, like he competed against Harden and Donovan Mitchell in the second round in that series. Like he loves taking on the challenge. So I think he's one of those culture guys. Like if you take him and you're a losing sort of program, and he walks into your building, he ups the care factor. And I think, to me, that's why I would have taken him if Wendy had passed him up for, you know, anybody else.
2: Plus, you're a Detroit guy.
3: Yes, that's right. Yes.
1: He didn't put on the Hennessy glasses.
3: I wore them on air today for NBA you? Today, whenever this is aired. Yeah. So,
1: okay.
3: Yeah, people will be fine. I guess this is my pick now, right,
1: Number
3: Big
1: six
3: Man?
1: Pick.
2: Yeah, two of them.
3: I got
1: Six
3: two of
1: seven.
3: Them.
1: Yep.
3: Keontae George.
1: Yeah.
3: Okay. From the Utah Jazz. Like, I know people don't pay attention to the Jazz.
1: He was the 16th pick in that draft.
3: Yep.
1: That was one of the picks that they got from the Rudy Gobert trade, if I'm not mistaken.
2: I believe that's accurate.
3: And he's made incremental like steps. Like,
2: he made a huge leap last year.
3: He took the leap, even though he had the hamstring injury that sort of cost him toward the end of the season.
2: He had tankitis, I believe.
1: That's a shame. It's very
3: look, when
1: very
3: someone says they have a hamstring injury, I tend to believe that they have a hamstring injury. I'm not accusing Danny Ainge of any chicanery. Tim McKinnon.
2: They paid their fine and they're just fine with the way it worked out. You know? And by the way, now they have one of the most exciting backcourts in the league with Keontae George joined by Darren Peterson. And it is going to be really fun to see how those two, who they've already developed a really, you know, good relationship, knew each other a little bit before.
1: Yeah, they're represented by the same agency, which always is a basis to go forward.
2: They met before that even with through the trainer, I believe, Phil Beckner, who works with Damian Lillard and a bunch of other guards. Met through him before that, and Keontae made a point to be a constant presence around the summer league team.
3: Didn't he want to be on the coaching staff, and the league said no?
2: Yeah, which was, you know, whatever. That got a little messy. By the way, in this class, Keontae ranks second in points and first in assists for his career so far.
3: No, I like him. I like him a lot. He made the huge, and he's gotten more efficient this year too. Like, that was the thing that sort of got me. Like, Utah's going to be a lot better as far as competitive, because you ain't tanking, and you got some horses that can run. Even though they lost Walker Kessler to the Lakers, like Jaren Jackson and Lauri Markkanen, like, they're going to be ready to actually compete in the West. I'm not saying playoffs or anything, but I'm fascinated about where they can go.
2: Yeah, and for Keontae, it's the first time in his career that he gets to be in a competitive situation. You know, and look, he's gonna have to play better defensively, but offensively, you know, if he can carry over what he did last year, then he's really good on that end of the floor. There was a time, and I said it here, that I didn't think an extension was going to get done, and then I was told when I was out in Salt Lake City, like, hey, you know, there's a little bit more optimism than there was in late June. You know, it's not going to be a max number if it's done this summer. You know, he might be paid more if he waits.
1: This is just one of those classic situations where you always got to be thinking about the second apron, because, or not even the second apron, but you always got to be thinking about the aprons, because you just, even if your books are in good shape and whatever, you can make an overpay, and it can bite you in the backside for the next 3 years. And so,
2: well, and listen, they traded for Jaren Jackson Jr. He makes a lot of money. They maxed out Lauri Markkanen.
3: Didn't trade him.
2: Yeah, and so, like, they've got a very expensive front court. Now, they did save some money by the sign and trade with Walker Kessler, but no question, you gotta, you know, and look, they're looking at this thing long term, and they're hoping certainly that Darren Peterson's going to be a guy who gets a huge contract extension here in a few years.
1: Number seven, Vince.
3: This is where it gets tricky.
1: Oh yeah, this is what we're here for. Now we're here to roll up the sleeves and
3: this is what
1: we know the NBA.
3: Draft Knicks, baby. This is where it gets tricky for me, because I'm not operating with recency bias when I'm considering Derek Lively the second here. It's a tough one, but I still have in my head the way that he played when Dallas went to the NBA Finals, like the two-way force, the length, the athleticism, like the three-point shooting isn't quite there. It's basically, to me, between him, Jaime Jaquez, Tumani Kamara, who's, you know, a 3-and-D, traditional 3-and-D guy.
2: I mean, the three-point shooting isn't there in the sense of he's never made one in a regular season game.
3: And he was always shooting, and the shot doesn't look bad. Like, when you see him go through the process, the shot doesn't look bad. He just doesn't. Just hasn't been put in the position to do it. I think I'm going to take Derek Lively the second.
2: That's risky, risky business.
3: I know it is. This is the draft, baby.
2: I know.
3: No biscuit.
2: Great kid. Was a significant factor for a team that went to the finals as a rookie. The Mavericks diminished his value by trading the best pick and roll player in the league when he's a freaking awesome lob threat for him. But here's where, and you know, this is no like great analysis, but it's just tough, man, when you look at games played. Rookie year 55, second year 36, last year 7. You know, he's had that foot and ankle that's been operated on multiple times now. I really hope that it can be a case like, you know, Embiid, for example, where there's the foot problems early in his career, and he was able to get past that and have a hell of a career. You know, obviously he's dealt with injuries throughout his career, but he's going to be a Hall of Famer. Big men with those kind of foot problems, it's scary.
1: I'm not an orthopedic surgeon, but the fact that he had to go have this surgery done in England which is not something you normally hear from athletes, is to go to England. I mean, that is an indication that this is what they're dealing with is a more of a rare thing. But I will tell you, Vince, like, his impact when he is right is unquestionable. I mean, you know, bouncy, big time athlete, impact at both ends, like,
2: very versatile.
3: And he's a smart, you know, he's like the maturity, the on floor maturity, like, playing that type of style in winning situations to me always sort of jumps out. Like, it's easy to forget who he was playing against in those series, especially against the Minnesota Timberwolves when he was playing against, you know, Towns and Gobert, and what he was able to do as far as being that pick and roll partner. I'm hoping in this pick that the foot problems are behind him, because I'm a huge believer in the upside.
2: You know, Sean Sweeney was his assistant coach that he worked with on a day-to-day basis when he was a rookie. And Sweeney obviously has gone on and was associate head coach for the Spurs, now head coach for the Magic. The guy doesn't just give flowery praise just to
1: That's
2: give it.
1: True.
2: Okay? Sweeney told me when Lively was a rookie that he thought Lively had potential to be a Joakim Noah type of defensive presence, but at 7'1 and bouncy. In other words, that type of cerebral, versatile, switchy, do everything type of big man defensive anchor.
1: Yeah, well, Vince is still a believer there. All right, so I have the 8th pick here, correct?
3: Yes.
2: Yes, you do.
1: The 8th pick in 2023, by the way, was Jarius Walker to the ended up with the Pacers, just so you know.
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0: I am going to go with Tumani Kamara here.
1: Okay. And that is the guy other than Wimby who's already had an extension. Matter of fact, that his extension kicks in this year.
0: Well, not even true, buddy. First off, there might be more extensions by the time, but Jordan Walsh got an extension in this
1: draft. Oh, there you go.
0: So not to what about. I don't mean to what about.
1: No, no.
0: I love you. I love you like a brother.
1: Oh, gosh, we missed that from Bond Tips.
0: he was with the 52nd pick in the draft by the Suns, and was in the trade DeAndre Ayton trade.
1: And the Dame trade.
0: I'm sorry, in the Dame trade.
1: Yeah, attached to DeAndre Ayton. Remember, that was a three-way trade, and Ayton was going to Portland in that trade. Dame, Milwaukee, and other pieces involved. And they attached him to DeAndre Ayton. And I covered the Suns' regular season opener. They opened against the Mavericks that year in Phoenix. And David Fizdale was on the Suns. He was the Suns' lead assistant at the time. And I was just talking to him, and he said, man, because I said, what do you think about the trade? And it's like, I can't believe that we gave up Kamara. I tried to talk him out of it. Like, he told me he thought Kamara was going to start for the Suns that year.
0: He started 50 games that year.
1: Yeah.
0: For the Blazers. Yeah.
1: Okay, he's talk about great defensive players. He's an awesome defensive player.
0: I voted for him on the all defensive team this year. He made the all defensive second team as a second year player. He played all 82 this year, and I put him on the team. He did not make it, his competition.
1: Well, and he's shooting 37% from three for his career, which that was a big question.
0: Yeah, he's definitely become
2: on better volume now than he was when he first got into the league. You can see it.
1: Yeah, shot 7 per game last year.
0: I don't know if you could say he could defend 1 through 5, but under certain circumstances, he probably could defend 1 through 5, but certainly can guard 2, 3, 4, just about any 2, 3, 4 in the league. And last year signed a 4-year, $82 million extension, which is kicking in this year, I believe. So,
1: by the way, ranked 7th in this class in scoring.
0: That's not nothing.
1: And has proved himself to be a quality star. I'm curious what the Blazers do, by the way, with their starting lineup.
0: I'm curious about a lot of things about the Blazers.
1: I know this is true, but like if he's starting and Denny Abdia is starting, and obviously you got to start clinging. Which guard's not starting? Jrue Holiday? I don't know. Anyways.
0: All right, McMahon.
1: I'll take Scoot here.
0: I'll take Scoot here. He was the number 3.
1: He was the number 3. I mean, again, people were surprised he didn't go second. He showed some real flashes in their playoff series last year. I just asked what guard's not starting, and I mentioned Jrue Holiday. Obviously, there's Dame, there's Ja. Like, I don't know where the hell Scoot fits in this whole picture. And if he doesn't fit, then I would, do you trade him? He has not lived up to what people thought he was going to be. But he is 22 years old, and has shown at least some flashes. There's still talent there. I don't know if it's superstar potential like people thought. There's still some sort of a player there. And, I'm okay with taking him 8 right here.
0: All right. I think that was 9. Jackson, was it 9?
3: Yes.
1: Okay.
0: Yeah. I'm holding you accountable now, buddy.
1: There you go.
0: And you got the 10th pick too, I believe.
1: Take Anthony Black.
0: Oh, good one. That's who I was going to take.
1: Yeah, who had a bit of a breakout season last year. Really, a lot of it was just the volume went up. But as the volume went up, he maintained his efficiency, even got a little bit more efficient and averaged 15 per game last year. And he's another one. Like, this is honest. There's a lot of really good defensive players in this draft. And he's another one of those, 6'7". I remember talking to Mosley about him, when he was a rookie. Mosley just talked about like he thought he had just elite defensive potential as a 6'7" guy who could really move, who wants to guard, long wingspan and all that kind of stuff. Yeah, I don't know if he's a point guard. He's one of these guys like, he's not a pure point guard, and he needs to, that three really needs to develop for him to be like a high, high level starter. But he's been productive, and there's a lot more potential there.
0: By the way, Taylor Hendricks went 9 to the Jazz in the original draft. Been a disappointment for them. They've had a lot of successes with drafting young guys, but this one, he hasn't done it yet. And then number 10 we mentioned earlier was Cason Wallace.
1: He hadn't done it yet. He's not going to do Utah because they traded him.
0: That's correct.
1: You know, right. So. By the way, you know who number 11 in this draft was?
0: Jed Howard.
1: Now with the Texas Legends, the Mavericks G League team. So actually, my bad. He's on a two-way deal.
0: Signed him to a two-way. He just recently signed.
1: Yeah.
0: I saw that people had unearthed, Mike Schmitz, our former colleague, had they unearthed, how he had really praised Jed Howard ahead of the...
1: Every time a Maverick would be having a good summer league performance or whatever, they'd find a Schmitz tweet for when a guy was like 15 years old playing in some place you never heard of.
0: Right. Yeah. Well, the Schmitz has definitely been leaning into acquiring international players.
1: Yeah.
0: Not Jed Howard. Jed Howard up your way, Vince. It's a Michigan man.
2: Yeah, he was a Michigan man. He's a, Nepo baby. Those things tend to happen sometimes. So
0: hey, he was a lottery pick. He did okay. We'll see how the rest of his career goes. All right. So I'm between two players here. I'm not going to say which because I don't want to jump in front of Vince. I'm going to take Jaime Jaquez here.
1: Yeah.
2: Mm-hmm. Mm-hmm.
0: Just hasn't shot the ball well, and it's kind of tough to take a 3-and-D guy with no three, but he had a really good third year, finished fourth in the rookie of the year, that for a time was like competing with Victor for rookie of the year. Obviously Victor was going to win that, but he had a really good start to that season. And his second year, he was just really had a sophomore slump and bounced way back, shot 51% this year. Not good on threes, just 32% on threes, but, an excellent multi-dimensional player, can do a lot of different things. Averaged 15 points a game off the bench. 74 of the 75 games he played off the bench. So that is the role he had in Miami. Now he's been traded to Milwaukee. So I'm not really sure how that's all going to work out there. I don't really know how their team will go. But
1: he's a tank who can initiate offense. He's kind of a little bit. He's not as tall as Denny Avdija, but guys just bounce off. Denny Avdija, it's the same thing with Jaquez when he's getting downhill, and they did that, they ran the offense with fewer screens and all that kind of stuff, and
0: Noah LaRoche, he really just plays with an edge.
1: Yeah,
0: when he's fully engaged, just plays with an edge. You always feel him. Very much of a Heat player. Totally understandable why the Heat drafted him. It really followed coming out of UCLA. All right, Vince, we're very happy that you enjoyed it on this fine August day. Thank you very much, all our producers, for putting it together.
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0: I'm Ed Bank, and according to the NFL Network's Ian Rappaport, Vikings safety and linebacker Jamal Adams has suffered a season-ending knee injury. He suffered the injury in the game against the Giants yesterday and is not going to play in 2026. The Cowboys have made a move, bringing in a veteran defensive rusher. They signed Von Miller to a one-year deal. That is according to ESPN. Also according to ESPN's Adam Schefter, Cardinals rookie running back Jeremiah Love is dealing with a high ankle sprain. The team is hopeful he will be ready for the regular season. In baseball, the world is mourning the loss of Tommy John. He passed away at the age of 83 after pitching for six teams and winning 288 games. John was more famous for a surgery, which changed baseball and changed recovery for the pitchers, and Tommy John was 83 years old. Baseball now in Houston. The Astros are playing the Mariners. It is 3-2 Seattle as they move to the top of the ninth inning. Mariners trying to get closer in the race as far as the AL West, which is currently ruled by the Astros. Meanwhile, the Mets picked up a victory today as they defeated the Nationals.
1: Torrens drives the ball to center. This is deep. Young back on the track at the wall. Gone!
0: That call from 880 ESPN New York as the Mets beat the Nationals by a count of 5-4. Also, the Brewers down the Dodgers 6-2. WNBA, they go to overtime in Atlanta. The Fever down the Dream 95-91. Caitlin Clark leads the way with 26 points.
2: Hey, it's your resident Super Bowl champ Chris Kenny coming up Monday. 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

0: It's Sunday, August 16th, 2026, and this is Game Night.
1: Mariners just three outs away from taking the game against the Astros and narrowing that five-game lead in the West down to four, despite being eight games under 500. Certainly not the best division all of baseball. Cal Raleigh gave the Mariners the lead with his 13th home run of

0: be an Olympic swimmer to win and get into the playoffs. What do you see from these boys?
1: I think it's just disappointing how they went from, because we both moved here roughly around the same time, and we saw how the city was about the Astros in terms of them competing for a World Series. Like, them getting to the World Series and losing was a disappointment, where some teams, that'd be the best thing ever. That'd be, oh my God, we just got to the World Series. I know we lost, but we got there. Them, it was like, that's disappointing. Like, guys are always on, like, under fire in terms of, you got to win, we got to win, we got to win. Now, they're barely a team above 500. Like, that to me is utterly insane that they've regressed to this point. I get it. All good runs come to an end. But this looks murky. This looks unexciting. This looks boring. This looks bland. Like, them basically about to lose a series to the Mariners, right? You know, if everything holds, to the Mariners, who are well under 500. Right, and that's your division rival. Like, we know how people in Houston feel about the Mariners, right? Remember when CJ wore that Mariners hat,
0: and
1: he got a bunch of you know what because he wore that Mariners hat. That's how this city feels about the Mariners. That's, in my opinion, looks like that's one of their biggest rivals in just all of baseball, notwithstanding the Yankees or the
0: Dodgers.
1: The other team in Dallas, the Rangers. Uh-oh. You know what I'm saying? So to see them like. And then, you know, you mentioned, like, they barely even made any moves at the deadline when there were moves to be made because they need help pitching.
0: Well, that's the thing. They need a lot of help pitching. So the over-under on them coming into the season, I believe, was 86.5. Ah, hammered the under.
1: Okay.
0: And I'm sitting here looking good because they don't have pitching. They're very top-heavy.
1: Yeah.
0: And tonight we're seeing that if you don't win when you have your ace on the mound and Hunter Brown, I mean, you're up against it. And if the fans... Cool, you want to get ticked off with CJ rocking the Mariners hat. Like, that's fine. But where were y'all tonight in the stands? I turned the game on ESPN before we came on live here on ESPN Radio, Sirius XM 80. They're at home.
1: Right.
0: They're at home listening to us now.
1: Yeah, exactly.
0: Because they're not in the stands. So that's kind of what's – last year, or it was 2 years ago when they made the playoffs against the Tigers in the wild card.
1: Yeah.
0: Yeah, no, there was a lot of spoiled fans at home and hanging out watching the game, not in the building. So right now the Astros, they are three outs away. They're in the top of the ninth, so the Mariners at the plate with the man on second. But we heard in the opening as well, Tommy John was lost today at the age of 83. It's kind of crazy that this man is going to be known forever for the surgery that doesn't end your career anymore, but it certainly knocks you out for a long period of time. And I don't know that there's anyone else like that in the world.
1: Yeah. I mean, it's funny because, like, back in the day, I remember growing up, like, if you had Tommy John, it was like, oh, this is could be a career ender. You know what I mean? Yeah. Like, I remember Brock Purdy kind of had, like, granted, it's a different sport, but when Brock Purdy kind of had his little elbow issue or whatnot, I was thinking, man, his career might be done, right? Because, like, there's a chance that you could lose so much velocity on how you throw the ball, things of that nature, right? So I'm like, anytime growing up where somebody had a Tommy John, I'm like, hey, this guy's never going to be the same. So for him to kind of be known for that, obviously we lost him. You never want to lose a guy in that manner, right? But he lived a long time. I'll give him that.
0: He lived a long time. He lived a good life, man.
1: They live a good life. But to be known for that is truly fascinating.
0: It's so interesting to me. And Buster Olney, who knows more about baseball than anybody, there's his take on how he'll be remembered.
2: Well, first and foremost, that he was a great pitcher. I mean, you just ran through some of the numbers. And I'm old enough to remember when he was an impact pitcher for the Dodgers, and then he disappeared for a time, and then he came back, and then you started to hear about the surgery, which, of course, completely transformed the sport. In the end, that probably will wind up being central to his legacy because his name is associated with a surgery that will carry on for years to come, I'm sure, and help a lot of other pitchers extend their career. The concept initially, Frank Jobe did the surgery, but the initial concept actually was Tommy John's.
0: You know, while he was talking, two things came to my mind. Lou Gehrig's disease, sadly enough, and then John Madden. John Madden, to a generation, never played football, never coached football, never knew anything about football, but he's the video game guy.
1: Those
0: are the two instances where I can think where you're not even known for really how you initially got your name.
1: Yeah. I mean, because John Madden was a hell of a coach, but if you talk to kids, like, obviously way younger than us, but talk to people in our generation and whatnot, and obviously younger generation.

0: generations, they think of the video game. Like, I didn't realize John Madden was a coach up until, recently.
1: You're showing your age.
0: Yeah, like recently, just being honest, because, like, I thought it was just this guy who helped make this video game or was the face of this video game.
1: So was he an analyst to you before, or did you miss that era with
0: Pat? I missed that. I mean, I was born in 94. I didn't really start watching football with, like the intent of, like, knowing what's one was going on slash who's the color commentators, things of that nature, reporters, all that, until, like, maybe high school. Like, I would watch, you know, Super Bowl, and I watched regular season. I was a Dolphins fan. Still am, but, you know, whatever. You know, I would watch CBS or Fox and just watch the game, but I didn't really think about the analyst aspect and whatnot. And then I would just play Madden, like, the video game. Like, I was playing, like, Madden 05, Madden 06. Like, I think Madden, actually, take it back, Madden 06 was my first ever video game that I had for the PlayStation 2, but I didn't realize he was a coach, you know? No, I mean, nobody was telling me that, so. but that go back to your point that, like, Tommy John is known as one of the, you know, he's known for one specific thing with, like, his procedure, and obviously John Madden over video game, and et cetera, et cetera, so.
1: Here's Jeff Passan talking about the impact Tommy John had on baseball.
2: I think what Tommy John was able to impart to all the people with whom he spoke is, yeah, this is going to be a grind because every day you're going to have to wake up knowing you can't do what you love to do. And it's going to be that case for about a year. And that's a daunting thing for players to face. The idea that Tommy John was not just courageous enough to do this thing that had never been done before, but that he took the time afterward, I think speaks to who he was and his understanding of how impactful this procedure was.
1: While Jeff was talking, the Astros and Mariners have now gone to the bottom of the ninth, so last outs for the Astros coming up here. It is crazy. It's a bummer losing him, but we're going to have a lot more NFL talk throughout the night, so we're going to stay on baseball for right now. Do you think Astros make the playoffs? Like, how do you view AL West race?
0: I think the Astros should make the playoffs, mainly because, I mean, the AL West, I don't want to be rude, but it's pathetic.
1: It's a don't die. And that's, I think you touched on it earlier about the fact that they didn't make a lot of moves. All they did was get Dalton Varsho from the Blue Jays, and they needed pitching. But it's a false sense of reality in a competition standpoint that you're not really good. You're not going to make noise in the playoffs.
0: Right,
1: you don't have that number two pitcher that you really truly need. Because I did believe that last year they weren't very good and they missed the playoffs. But if you have Hunter Brown and Framber Valdez, you kind of have that 1-2 punch in a short game series or in the wild card to at least kind of try to make some noise. They don't have that this year. So I think it might be a blessing in disguise. You say, hey, listen, let's not make all these moves. Let's make a little splash if we can. And if not, let's be smart about it because we really got to rebuild. Because we can't sell everything and just be barely over 500.
0: Right. But I would say they should have got Tark, the guy that ended up going to the
1: Tark
0: Dodgers.
1: Schubel.
0: Yeah.
1: Well, you got to give up a lot.
0: But here's the thing, though. Right now, the Astros, that's their Achilles heel. No pun intended. That is their Achilles heel because they're actually a solid hitting team. Like, as of right now, they're 14th in, I think, in a batting average. And they're 9th in scoring and 9th in RBIs and 9th in runs overall. You know, with RBIs and runs, you can kind of filter. But, you know, obviously, they're roughly around the same. But they're top 10 in that aspect. And at the end of the day, in sports, it's about scoring points. And they can do that. But their pitching is, they're 25th. The team ERA is 4.6, right? Like that.
1: You're
0: basically
1: bad.
0: Yeah, like every time you line up, you're basically guaranteed to give up a bunch of runs. You know what I mean? So, like, for me, they should have tried, been a little bit more aggressive because, like, hitting-wise, they have the Johan, he is leading the league in
1: Rodon's a stud.
0: Yeah.
1: I mean, he's arguably, if not, he's going to be the front runner.
0: Right.
1: And he's the runaway AL MVP.
0: 100% right. So, like, you have guys that can be explosive, that can produce points and things of that nature, but your pitching is just so
1: bad.
0: It's
1: abysmal.
0: You know?
1: It's abysmal.
0: Yeah. Like, so.
1: I mean, Spencer Arrighetti's no longer on the team. Lance McCullers Jr. no longer on the team. Ronel Blanco, who threw a no-no a couple years ago, sent down to AAA today. We're getting real deep on these Astros.
0: Yeah.
1: So coming up next, we're going to talk about one guy that was drafted that had everybody up in arms in the NFL, but did Sean McVay get it right? We discuss on the other side of the break here on Game Night next.
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0: Third down attempt here. Ty Simpson lasers one right to the middle of the end zone. It's the second touchdown for Dean Connors. Have yourself a day, my friend.
1: I definitely felt more comfortable than I ever had in a game, but, you know, I also didn't know what to expect. First NFL game, but, you know, the guys did a great job. So happy for our team.
2: I thought he took what the defense gave him. You know, I thought he read the plays out, read with his feet. I thought he did a really good job overall. It was a really good day for him.

0: Ty Simpson showing out in the preseason. Welcome back to Game Night alongside DJ Bien-Aimé. I'm Will Kunkel, presented by Progressive Insurance. DJ, you're shaking your head already, brother. Ty Simpson goes off in his debut. And you got to give at least credit where credit is due. 21-25, 190, two touchdowns, took care of the rock, passer rating of 125, doesn't get touched. Put the gold jacket on the kid.
1: Oh, brother. Come on, man. Nah, you know, I was shaking my head because you said quarterback controversy. I know you're saying it tongue-in-cheek, but, yeah, you know, Ty looked good. You know, he made some throws, I guess a little bit. Most of his throws were dink and dunk, but that's neither here nor there. I just find it so interesting that when it comes to preseason, we do this every single year after year after year after year after year after year of young quarterback or the rookie or going the second year, they have a couple of nice plays. We just overreact. We just like, oh, my God, he looks so good. Like I seen Chase Daniel on Twitter saying everybody owed Dan Orlovsky a apology for his Ty Simpson love. And it's like, yo, do we not see guys play great all the time in preseason and then look like absolute dog water by the time everybody in, like, you know, week four or something like that? I remember, like, there's a bunch of guys I can think of top of my head that look good as rookies in preseason. Zach Wilson is one. I was there for all the preseason game. He looks, you know, whatever. Justin Fields had some nice, really nice moments. Hell, J.J. McCarthy had some really, really nice moments during his run. I remember C.J. looked terrible in his first preseason game.
0: I believe he threw an interception his first drive.
1: Yeah, he threw an interception his first drive. I think he got one drive. No, I think he got two drives that game, the first one and then a sack or something like that. It was wicked. And then the second one, he threw a pick. And he went on to have one of the best rookie seasons we've ever seen. Now, all I'm saying is, good or bad, preseason only means so much.
0: So I think there's, like, to be fair, there's a middle ground of, like, hey, Ty looked good. That's good to look good. It's better than looking bad. And then going where Chase went of, we owe everyone an apology, grovel, and, like, let's crown the man.
1: Yeah.
0: Like, there's a big gap in just being reasonable. Like, I've got takes on the preseason. Like, my thoughts on the preseason are that they strongly matter. They don't count. I understand that. That's not lost.
1: Matter
0: in
1: what sense, though?
0: They matter, one, to try to make a roster. They matter, two, depend, like, team to team to team, all the matter is different. Like, how it matters for the Rams is very different in the way that it matters for the Jets, or the way it matters for the Texans, or the way that it matters for someone like the Cardinals. Like, you're trying to measure different things. You're trying to accomplish different things. The Rams don't need to figure out their offense. Mm-hmm. Like, Matthew Stafford doesn't need to figure out this offense and how to fit in and how he's going to get on the same page with his receivers. We're good on that. CJ and this offense, like, they got to do more of that. You know, the Raiders, they played their starting quarterbacks, whoever it is, Kirk Cousins, Fernando Mendoza. Like, they played Gardner Minshew. Like, everybody got a sniff. Like, they're in a different camp. They're in a different, like, area than the Rams.
1: Right.
0: So I think it's cool to, like, praise Ty, but then also be like, yeah, you probably won't play for 2 years.
1: Yeah. I don't think there's anything wrong with, like, saying, like, a guy did good. I just, the reaction, whether good or bad, is always so fascinating to watch because, you know, like, I remember I saw somebody tweet out something today about, oh, my God, the Ravens are going to take this league by storm with this new scheme. Lamar and them, they're going to cook and whatnot because of this particular play. And I remember watching it like, man, every team runs this particular concept. And everybody, it's funny on defense, everybody's basically playing cover one, which is basically man coverage. That's all they're really running. And, they, you know, they might get a cover three here and there. Everything's very, very, very vanilla. So it's like, it's set up for success. So, yeah, you're right. If you don't look good, then that's
0: obviously... Well, that's what I was going to say. To be fair and to keep it intellectually honest, if you don't want to praise, that means you got to even be heavier on the negatives.
1: For sure. 1,000%. Mainly because, you know, not to be disrespectful, but especially if you're playing like in the second half or late in the second quarter, you're probably going against people that aren't going to play a lot of meaningful snaps in the NFL this upcoming season. So if you do struggle, that's not a great thing. But that's not even something that I would overreact to too much because, again, like, it's just preseason. Like, there's no game planning. You're basically running, like, day one install stuff. It's very, very, very, very, I'm going to say very one more time, very vanilla.
0: It's definitely vanilla, but one thing I do think is big is for the rookies to get that taste. And I think
1: for sure,
0: Ty talking afterwards to see what he saw without knowing what to expect, super important. Here's Ty.
2: I definitely felt more comfortable than I ever had in a game, but, you know, I also didn't know what to expect. First NFL game, first live NFL, you know, against NFL teams. But once that first drive kind of, you know, got done with, I was like, all right, like, yeah, this is just like playing in the backyard in Martin. But, you know, guys did a great job. So happy for our team. And, you know, on to next week.
1: You know, I would like to point out, you know, I don't want to be a wet blanket, but he did throw both of his touchdowns in the fourth quarter against future.
0: Crunch time, bro.
1: Against future.
0: Winning time.
1: Amazon truck drivers.
0: Put the four up.
1: I mean, against future Amazon truck drivers. But, you know, hey, you know, I don't want to be
0: You're
1: super
0: not wrong.
1: Wet. I don't want to be a super wet
0: I'd rather
1: blanket,
0: see that. So I think preseason is one of those times where if you look good, good. You've done your job. Check the box. Like, learn how to get to the stadium. Like, Fernando Mendoza talked about this, too, was I didn't even know, like, when to get to the stadium because usually I just show up when the bus says what's going to show up and it brings us all over there in college. Those are those weird things. Where's the cafeteria? When am I eating? When do I have to get there? When do I stretch? Who's my stretch guy? Like, what? That's all the stuff as a rookie that you really start to drink out of a fire hose. It's for not... Sure. I thought it was super interesting when Ty said, like, oh, yeah, this is like playing football. And that's when it clicks, it slows down, it's chill. It's the pregame. Oh, my God. Oh, wait, so there's still 3 hours. Oh, my God, there's 90 minutes. Like, what do I do with my time? Do I take a nap or do I have my peanut butter and jelly now? Like, do I eat it later? Like, what do I do? And I think for Ty to get that out of his way and then go out there and play good football, it's all good. It's all good. Don't give him the gold jacket. I get it. But if you go out there and panic and, you know, have a tear running down your leg, then... we're in trouble.
1: Yeah, yeah. But, you know, Jamar Chase dropped a bunch of passes.
0: Always in, exceptions to the rule.
1: You know, a bunch of passes during camp and preseason that year, and he went on to be first-team All-Pro. You know, I just try not to overreact or underreact. But now, I would say if it's a rookie quarterback and he's playing, you know, he's going to be the starter, right? I do pay a little bit of attention to that. In the sense of how does he look when the bullets are flying? Like, Mendoza actually impressed me a little bit more than Ty Simpson
0: did.
1: That's fair. Yeah, you know. But overall, though, I don't really read too much into preseason.
0: Here's what really matters.
1: Okay.
0: Who's going to be on the defensive line for the Rams come week one? Will it be the greatest defensive tackle of all time? Here's Sean McVay on the potential of seeing Aaron Donald return.
3: If Aaron does decide he wants to do it, I've been very open that we want to try to be able to explore that opportunity. But I think he has kind of earned the right to be able to say, like, he knows himself in terms of, am I able to stack back-to-back days? Am I able to do some of the different things and some of those benchmarks that he set out for himself? And what I don't want to sit here and do is put a timeline on it and then something comes up where I've got to kind of push it back. What I have said with him, we have some loose things where we've identified, you know, dates that we'd like to be able to hit. But what I don't want to have is any sort of unnecessary pressure on him if there's some unforeseen circumstances. I feel great about our football team as it currently stands, and I know he'll add value if he decides to come. And so if he's put himself in a position to be able to say yes or no, I think he's earned the right to have clarity on that.
0: For me, it has nothing to do whether or not Aaron Donald can play in the NFL physically. It's a matter of not he wants to do it mentally. Does Aaron Donald actually believe he can do it? Is he committed to doing it, and he doesn't want to let down his teammates? All right, coming up next, it just means more in the SEC, but it's the Big Ten that's back-to-back-to-back national champs. We touch on the SEC, though, next.
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10: Mark Tauscher, Packers Hall of Famer, ESPN Milwaukee, joining us here. I was back in Madison last year as well, and Evan Cohen and Michelle Smallman took me to Tornado Room. 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
11: Evan is, he goes there, and he'll get, like, shrimp. 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
1: I'm Ed Benkin. There is injury news from the NFL. It is bad news for Minnesota. According to the NFL Network's Ian Rappaport, Vikings safety and linebacker Jamal Adams has suffered a season-ending knee injury. Adams was hurt during the second quarter against the Giants yesterday and carted off the field. Meanwhile, according to ESPN's Adam Schefter, Cardinals rookie running back Jeremiah Love is dealing with a high ankle sprain. The team is hopeful he will be ready for the regular season, but he is expected to miss the rest of the preseason. The Cowboys have signed veteran pass rusher Von Miller. Sources tell ESPN Miller is getting a one-year deal to play for Dallas. To baseball, where former pitcher Tommy John has died. John won 288 games pitching for six different teams, which included two stints with the Yankees and one with the Dodgers. He's more famous for a groundbreaking surgery for pitchers. Tommy John was 83 years old. To baseball, where the Mariners picked up a win over the first-place Astros in Houston tonight.
2: 2-2. Swing and a fly ball. It's way up out to left. This has got a chance up against the wall. It scrapes the back of the wall. Home run for Cal Raleigh.
1: That call on ESPN Radio is the Mariners win it by a score of 3-2 over the first place Astros. Seattle now still five back of Houston. Once again, the Rangers could not take advantage. They stay two back after losing to the A's by a count of 4-2. The Brewers take 3-4 from the Dodgers. They win in L.A. today by a count of 6-2. WNBA, a thriller in overtime in Atlanta. The Fever take out the Dream 95-91. Caitlin Clark led the way. She had 26 points in the victory.
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7: 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Chris Gordy, host of Locked On SEC. Gordo, my man, good to have you here. I'm going to start off super hot here. Is there a chance that Steve Sarkisian is the James Franklin of 2026 because of the expectations, because of the transfer class, because they missed the playoffs last year? Is that even a conversation?
8: I think it definitely is. I mean, you know, when you go back a year ago at this time, if you'd have told me that Brian Kelly could potentially be fired midseason, I would have called you crazy. But this is the weird times we're living in with college football, that, you know, transfer portal and all that. It used to be guys, you hire a coach and, okay, he gets 4 years to build his program and get his recruiting classes in and all that. No, I mean, NIL and transfer portal changed all that. You got to hit the ground running in year one. And, you know, Brian Kelly got a couple years there, but an injured Garrett Nussmeier last year, a defense that wasn't as strong as people thought, and he got fired midseason. And so, yeah, same expectations here with Sark. It's championship hopes and playoff hopes, and this could be Arch Manning's last year in college. And if they start off slow, and keep in mind, it could very well. Week two with Ohio State's no joke. You get them at home, but certainly could lose that one. Week four, you're at Tennessee, always a tough place to play, and then right after that, they go into the Oklahoma game with Red River, where they have, you know, beaten them the last couple times. But Brent Venables, he's hearing Aiden Norman about, hey, you can't beat Texas. So there's absolutely a world, guys, where Sark comes out of the gates 2-3. And, yeah, those Bluebirds could get going. And those folks with those big checks in Austin may be saying, you know what, let's make a change.
9: Well, another program where there's a lot of expectations, whether the roster meets the expectations or not, Alabama. Kellen DeBoer. Like, Alabama, you know, growing up, Alabama was the talk of the town, was everything, right? Like, you could not get better than Alabama, and we've seen what they've been recently. And it's not like they haven't been good enough, right? It just hasn't been what Saban, that standard that he set. What do you expect from Alabama going into 2026?
8: Well, what's interesting is, I mean, it's, you know, right now they don't even know who their quarterback is. I mean, they open with ECU coming up in just, you know, just 3 weeks, and we don't know who their quarterback is. Now, they do have a good battle going between Austin Mack, who's a guy who's going into year four in his system with Ryan Grubb and Kalen DeBoer, because they had recruited him at Washington, and he transferred over to Alabama to follow them. And then it's Keelan Russell, who's a big five-star recruit just a couple off seasons ago. And what's crazy, guys, you go look at the 24/7 sports rankings. Keelan Russell is, according to the recruiting rankings, the highest recruit that Alabama has ever brought in. Now, keep in mind, we're not going, you know, they didn't keep track of these services back in the 50s, 60s, and 70s, but at least in the modern era, I mean, he's higher than Bryce Young, he's higher than Cyrus Kwonjo, I mean, all those great old linemen that they've brought in. So my thing is with Keelan Russell is, if he doesn't win this starting quarterback job, like, you're telling me 2 years on campus, the greatest recruit ever to come into Tuscaloosa can't win the starting quarterback job? So we'll see what happens there. But it's very interesting because, you know, Greg Byrne, the athletic director at Alabama, gave a vote of confidence to Kalen DeBoer, gave him a raise and a contract extension this offseason. And so if he were to fall flat on his face and go 7-5, dare I say even 6-6 this year, they're not getting rid of him. Greg Byrne believes in him, and you know, he's got a massive buyout, so they're kind of stuck with him. Now, here's the interesting part with Alabama. Whoever wins the quarterback battle, even if he goes through his growing pains this year in Keelan Russell but shows some signs of brilliance, man, they're going to be one of the top five teams in the country going into 2027, because you'll have a returning quarterback, you'll have returners at just about every position. Bama right now is sitting really low in recruiting, and the reason for that is they're allocating all their NIL money and revenue share dollars to retainment. They're keeping all these kids around for 2027, saying, hey, stick around and come back next year. So Bama fans may not want to hear this, but this could be a 9-3, 8-4 type season, but what you're doing is laying the foundation for 2027 to possibly be a special year for Bama.
7: All right, so I'm a Big Ten guy. Shout out Northwestern. Back-to-back-to-back national champions out of the Big Ten. I know you're at SEC Media Day. You hear Kurt Cignetti over at Indiana talking his smack on the SEC. Is there a real budding rivalry between these two conferences? Like, what's the feeling like at SEC Media Day and the fact that they haven't won a national championship in so long?
8: Well, I asked Greg Sankey that. I mean, it bugs him. I used to, you know, I've been interviewing Greg Sankey at SEC Media Days for, you know, a decade and a half, and it was a running joke. Every year I'd always ask him, I said, Greg, do you get tired of winning? Because the SEC wins, they were winning not just the college football seemingly every year, but every other sport, you know, women's basketball, baseball, track and field, you know, men's track and field, women's track and field. I mean, all these other sports as well. But as we all know, football is the behemoth. Football is king. And, yeah, I think it bugs him that 3 straight years they haven't even played for one, let alone, you know, not won a title. So, yeah, the pressure is on a little bit to kind of ramp this thing up. But, you know, when people get into the whole, oh, which conference is better, I think top to bottom right now, the SEC is a better conference in that last year we saw the worst team could contend with the best team on any given week. I just think that speaks to the talent, you know, that's from top to bottom in the SEC. The Big Ten's top heavy. I mean, they just are. It was, you know, it's Oregon, it's Ohio State, it's Michigan, and, you know, Indiana. We'll see if they can repeat what they did last year. But other than that, there's a whole lot of Purdue's and UCLA's and Rutgers and a lot of bad teams at the bottom. So, but again, give them their roses. They've won 3 straight, and they're.
10: 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He came after Joe Burrow, who, if he walked down the main street in Baton Rouge, the seas would still part, wouldn't they?
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8: It's tough mixing family and business. And look, he was beloved at LSU that year. He was fantastic. I mean, unfortunately, what's happened is LSU fans have turned on him and said, you know, they're pointing fingers and say, well, you didn't win a championship like Joe Burrow did and all this, when we ignore the fact that LSU had historically one of their worst defenses they ever had that season. And even if they had a mediocre defense, they might win the national championship that year with Jaden Daniels, the way he played. He was so special. But it's unfortunate how it's come to this. And, you know, the reality, though, is, guys, I said, if this were Indiana, Fernando Mendoza, they would have to concede to Fernando and go, look, man, we'll give you whatever you want. We need to put you on all of our flyers, on all of our commercials, on all of everything. LSU's got star power everywhere else. Like, if Jaden Daniels says, LSU, you can't use me in your videos, they'll go, well, we'll just use Jamar Chase, Justin Jefferson, or Joe Burrow, or Libby Dunn, or Paul Skeens, or Angel Reese. I mean, the list goes on and on. Shaq, all the big stars that LSU has had over the years, unfortunately, they could erase Jaden Daniels from history and be okay with it. I just don't think it should come to that. I think both sides need to get together and figure out what can we do to honor him. But saying nobody can wear your number five, I think jersey retirement is silly in college because you have over 100 players every year, guys wearing the same jersey number on defense and offense. I mean, I think it was Jay Ward that same year wore number five on defense, the same year Jaden Daniels wore five on offense. So I think that's a little silly. LSU should come out, though, and say, look, we have a plan. We're going to build a statue for Billy Cannon, for Jaden Daniels, and for Joe Burrow, all three of our Heisman winners. Forget the jerseys. Let's talk about honoring these guys with statues.
7: All right, Chris Gordy, host of Locked On SEC. You can find him on X at Chris Gordy. Gordy, thanks for your time, brother.
8: Thanks, fellas.
7: I mean, DJ, he goes on this diatribe about how good the SEC is and then says, hey, you know what? I'll give my flowers to the Big Ten if they win back-to-back-to-back-to-back national champions. But Georgia's the cream of the crop in the SEC right now. Like, they are far and away the best team.
9: I feel like Texas is right there with Georgia, just being honest. I think Texas should make the playoffs, be a top four seed. They have talent everywhere. They have the potential number one overall pick at quarterback. They have a really, really good play caller. I think Steve is a good coach. Like, there's no reason why. I mean, there's Deion Simmons. He's phenomenal. Cam Coleman, the receiver they got from Auburn, he's a dog. Like, there is no reason why they shouldn't win big this year.
7: Unfortunately, we don't have preseason in college. We do have preseason in the NFL, so we are going to play a little bit of a game, and it's never too early to have panic or patience. 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
2: 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Cam Barry, jump in here. Let's play a little game, my man.
3: Yeah, I got a little game. Panic or patience, gentlemen. We're going to start out with the Atlanta Falcons. And we're going to go with Michael Penix Jr. still not cleared to play, but Tua is in the preseason. 3 for 5, 22 yards. He did fumble the snap on the second play. Panic or patience here in Kevin Stefanski's first year with the Falcons.
2: Hair on fire, panic! Like, bro, this has got to be the worst quarterback room outside of maybe one more we will get to. Because even if they're healthy, I don't know that they're good, and they're not even healthy, so they're not even on the dang field, DJ.
4: I wouldn't go panic. I'll go patience in Atlanta. But, you know, Falcons fans, they don't have any patience right now. They're the best Twitter watch on the entire country.
3: But you're right. You are right, DJ. They are. The Falcons fan base is quite literally.
2: All right, if you want patience, Cam, hit the over on the win total then. All right, brother?
3: Patience. We'll see. Browns up next. Patience or panic? Deshaun Watson, 11 for 15, 126 yards, no TDs, no interceptions in his preseason debut with Todd Monken now at the helm over there in Cleveland. Shedeur Sanders, 6 for 11, 79 yards, no TDs, no picks. Panic or patience?
2: I mean, just end it, bro. Like take the dogs out back. It's a wrap, brother. Like, this is all panic. This is all bad. I mean, I'm talking about back-to-back-to-back national champs for the Big Ten. This is back-to-back Achilles tears for one guy and another guy that, I mean, is Shedeur an NFL-caliber quarterback? Like, I am panic like crazy.
4: Patience!
2: That's great. So then there's no panic anywhere.
4: Listen. If you're a Browns fan, the reason why you have patience is because you know Deshaun stinks. You know Shedeur's not good either. You got 17 more weeks paired with the bye, so 18. You get through the season. You stink it up. Get a top three pick. And you can get one of the quarterbacks in a loaded quarterback draft of 2027. I think 2027 is going to have quarterbacks similar to 2024. So all you got to do is sit through another 4 months of putrid football and you will be okay because you'll eventually get the next guy. That's it. Patience. That's what I'm saying, patience.
2: Bro, that is the most the glass half full I have ever heard. Like, be patient. We're good.
4: Yeah, I'm telling you.
2: Just get the season away.
4: I'm telling you. Just be patient.
5: Didn't we say that before they got Manziel and before they got Baker, and I could continue?
2: And Brian Greasy.
4: Well, they want a playoff game with Baker. They did win a playoff game with Baker.
2: Baker's that dude. I'm a Baker guy.
4: Well, I wouldn't go that far. But next.
3: All right. On to the Colts. We're going to Indy. Daniel Jones still working back from injury, so he will not be playing in the preseason. But Anthony Richardson, 11 for 14, 145 yards, no touchdowns. A pick, did have a rushing touchdown and 53 rushing yards. Is it panic or patience in Indianapolis?
2: I'm like a little bit of both here because I think they have a better team. Like, they had the chance to win. The other two teams don't have a chance to win. So you got to have patience until Daniel Jones gets back. I talked to one NFL coach that said whenever Anthony Richardson's on the field, we feel good about our defense.
4: Panic! The Colts are going to be an atrocity this season. That's why you need to panic. You're relying on Daniel Jones, who tore his Achilles, who was the league was starting to catch up to him and Shane after they started hot.
2: At least he only tore it once.
4: Listen, they started 8-3 and lost every game after that. Went as a team, finished the season that poorly, and the next year they bounced back. We saw it with the Jags in 2023. They lost a bunch of games at the end, and the next year they were abysmal. We saw with the Chargers. They blew a 24-point lead to the Jags. The next year, they went 5-12. The Dolphins, that's another team. A team that started really well in 2023, kind of faltered. Then they went 20-4, looked kind of chunky. And then they looked terrible last year. When it's going downhill, it does not go back uphill. Panic.
3: I like sure? that. That's a good breakdown.
2: You seem like you're on the fence.
4: No, I'm not on the fence. Panic.
3: Well done.
4: Chris
3: well
4: Ballard
3: done.
4: Will be out of a job.
3: Okay, all right. On to New York, but not the Giants. The Jets. Geno Smith scratched from the preseason games due to a sore ankle. So a plethora of quarterbacks got some play in this one. Brady Cook, 9 for 15, 180 yards, no touchdowns. Rookie Cade Klubnik, 5 for 7, 56 yards, no touchdowns. Bailey Zappe, 6 for 10, 55 yards, no touchdowns. Two picks. Obviously, we know that Aaron Glenn is fighting for his job. So are we in panic or patience mode here?
2: I think DJ actually just taught me something. So if you're Aaron Glenn, you're panicking because your time with the Jets is about to be a wrap. But if you're a fan, patience. Get through the season, take your L's, and get into that quarterback draft for next year. So it depends who you are.
4: I'm going to go patience because I actually think the Jets will be better this year.
2: Better than what?
4: I think they could be like, 7-10-ish, a frisky 8-9. They actually have good NFL players on their roster, and their schedule is not that bad. Now, granted, they got to get through. They got to beat Tennessee, because they got Green Bay, they got Detroit, they got Chicago right after that. It could get wonky after that, but they get Cleveland Week 5. I think they can split with the Patriots eventually. They do see the Patriots Week 6. They got Miami. They're sweeping Miami. Miami's going to be a train wreck. They'll sweep Miami. So that's like 3 wins through 8 weeks. They got the Raiders. I think at that point, they should be able to beat the Raiders. Game. Yeah, so I could see going into Week 9 when they play Kansas City, they could potentially already have 4 wins, just being honest. And then they go at Kansas City to lose that. Play Buffalo, probably lose that. Play the Chargers. Chargers do for a nasty loss. So that could be the loss with the Chargers have a nasty loss. They got Miami. They'll probably win that. And then, they got Denver. They'll probably lose that. But they got Arizona. Arizona should be bad. And I think Minnesota's not going to be that good this year. I think they're not going to be that good this year. So, like, each week, you could potentially, talk yourself into potentially winning. I think they have – I like Garrett. I like the tight end. I like Breece. They got a good old line. I think defensively they should be a little bit better. We'll see on that end. But they should have a decent – they should be improved over there. You got Minka. So, I say patience.
2: Okay, I'll buy that. You know what? I'll buy that. I'm buying what you're selling because I have faith that Geno can be fine. I don't think he can be really good and, bring them anywhere, but he's got a track record that has shown he's a starting quarterback in the NFL in the right situation. I don't think he's ever going to really be the reason they win 7, week in and week out. He can do it from time to time, but behind him, if he's hurt, it's a panic.
4: But you can say that about almost anybody.
2: Yeah, Davis Mills is all right. Heck, half the fan base wants him. We got a little bit of a controversy and a panic situation down in Baton Rouge. Jaden Daniels going after his former school. DJ's got an interesting take on this. I definitely am passionate about this. We're going to talk about it next on Game Night.
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21: I'm Ed Mankin. Week one of the NFL preseason is complete, but there is news off the field. According to the NFL Network's Ian Rappaport, Vikings safety and linebacker Jamal Adams has suffered a season-ending knee injury. He was carted off the field during yesterday's game against the Giants. Meanwhile, the Cowboys have signed veteran pass rusher Von Miller. Source tells ESPN it will be a one-year deal. According to ESPN's Adam Schefter, Cardinals rookie running back Jeremiah Love is dealing with a high ankle sprain. The team is hopeful he will be ready for the regular season. Baseball is mourning the death of Tommy John. The former pitcher passed away at the age of 83. John won 288 games as he pitched for six different teams and had a groundbreaking surgery he is named after. Out of baseball, where tonight it was the Mariners over the Astros 3-2. However, second-place Texas could not take advantage.
22: First base side of the rubber comes to the plate in the pitch. That's swung on. Fly ball to right. Field it well. Going back for it. Nimmo at the track of the wall. It's gone! And the A's take a 4-2 lead.
21: And that would be the final score. The call from Talk 650 KTSE as the A's defeat the Rangers. Texas still two games behind Houston in the American League West. The White Sox are 5.5 up in the AL Central. They finish off a sweep of the Tigers 7-5. And the Orioles now hold the final wild card spot in the American League. They topped the Rays 10-2. They won the first three games of that four-game series. WNBA key game as the fourth-place Fever beat the fifth-place Dream in overtime 95-91. Caitlin Clark led the way with 26 points.
23: Hey, this is Rich Eisen. Coming up on Monday, we review the entire weekend of preseason action. And the four-down series settles on the Philadelphia Eagles. That's Monday's Rich Eisen Show on Disney+, the ESPN app, and ESPN Radio.

0: It's Sunday, August 16th, 2026, and this is Game Night. 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
1: Rule number six of Wedding Crashers. Draw attention to yourself, but on your own terms. Not what Jaden Daniels is doing right now. He is certainly drawing attention to himself, and that's probably what upsets me most about this. 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DJ Bien-Aimé, I'm Will Kunkel. DJ, I hate this because it sounds like it's other people in his camp making this decision for him versus him, and it's all bad. It's all bad to do this publicly because there's no win when a multimillionaire goes after something so petty like your name, image, likeness, even though it might be a savvy business move if you do it quietly.
2: I've never, before I get to my take, I've never heard that saying before about a wedding. I've never heard

0: if you want something done, that's going to get done, or that's regardless. Like, nobody's putting that battery pack in his body to get charged up for this. This is just him, right? And some people might just give him extra juice, but I think that's 1,000% him. And to add on to that, like, you know, whether the number thing is true or not, he has number five. Like, I think comparing 5 and 9, you know, is not comparable, because 5 is a more desirable number in sports, especially in football, than 9. So, like, it's easier to be like, oh, don't worry about 9. A lot of kids don't want to wear 9. There's, like, 5 numbers that kids want to wear. It's 1, it's 3, it's 5, 7, and you could throw 2 in there, right? 4 is there to an extent. I'll say, you know, you could throw 4 in there. 8 is, you know, it's a little wonky. But 9's whatever. So, I wanting to, like, say, hey, I don't want nobody wearing number 5. That's ludicrous. Because number 5 is fly. Like, number 5 looks great on a jersey. Number 1 looks great on a jersey. Number 3 looks good. Like, just look it up and just be like, man, number 5 really looks nice. And again, they expect a school like LSU to not hand out number 5 when they've handed out number 7. And number 7 is as cool as it gets. And 2 players that have greater history than Jaden Daniels, even though Jaden won a Heisman, but if you were there, you remember Tyrann Mathieu and Leonard Fournette. And those two guys, because the difference between, while they didn't win Heisman, the difference between those two guys is they're also from Louisiana. And being around people that are from Louisiana, LSU is like their baby. Like, they ride and die. Like, there's a different type of pride that they have there. So just winning a Heisman isn't enough at a school like that. It's about winning a championship. If you win a Heisman, great. But if you lead us to a championship, it's a completely different space.
1: And even if you win the title, the thing about LSU and a lot of programs, honestly, is that it's a brotherhood that spans decades and a very long time. Jaden Daniels isn't the best quarterback to ever go to LSU.
0: No.
1: Like, you need to have some perspective and some self-awareness that you're part of it. You're not it. You're not bigger than the program.
0: Yeah.
1: And the way that LSU operates, even if they retired your jersey, they don't say, like, if they put it in the rafters, they still allow people to wear that number. Because in college athletics, like, you got to have the numbers available. This isn't Monument Park in Yankee Stadium.
0: Right.
1: This is just a really, really bad look to handle it publicly, to be so petty, and to your point, to have it at least look like it's all about you, it's all about your pride, it's all about your ego. And to just not have that self-awareness to a guy that, honestly, if anybody's watched the Netflix series Quarterbacks, seems like a really good dude, a really good kid, a really likable, like, human being. And I think someone that everyone is rooting for to get back on the field. But now you've made yourself the butt of every meme and every joke, and you're now a punchline, and you don't have the career in the NFL to back it up at this point. To kind of, like, push it away, because if you don't come back, which is going to be hard because he's coming off of some serious injuries, it adds to it. And it that just sucks for him, and it's controllable. So, like, to not control the controllables, as they say at the professional level, it's too bad, because he's not that guy. Or maybe he is.
0: I said before, man, like, when you're at a school like that, if you don't win a championship, it's not even a discussion, right? Like if you don't even lead a team to a championship, like, he didn't, like, granted, if he had a decent defense, they probably do at least get to a natty, because they were prolific. They were putting up points. So I can understand Jaden having, you know, just some of that ego and that pride. Sometimes you got to kill that pride, man. You got to kill that ego. Because all ego does is, it creates a false image of yourself, of who you think you are to society. And at the end of the day, man, you know, in a decade, ain't nobody going to be talking about no Jaden Daniels. You know what I'm saying? Like, especially LSU, that is. You know, like, that's just the reality of life, man.
1: They don't even talk about Leonard Fournette necessarily or Tyrann Mathieu. Like, he'll come up in conversations,
0: right,
1: and Jaden will, but
0: he's not,
1: like, the face of it.
0: Right. In certain programs, bro, you're just not. They get too many great recruits coming through. Like, Louisville retiring Lamar's jersey, that's different. Lamar is their best player ever, and he took them to heights that they've, let me not say they've never been before, because they've been in championship windows before to an extent in the earlier days with Bobby, but still, like, there was a different level of relevancy that Lamar brought. So I understand that. Even, like,

0: Colorado retiring Shador's number. Granted, it's different circumstance. His dad's there. His dad's there. So, like, I get it. Well, nah, I get it, but, like, it's explainable. And, again, like, Colorado outside of the 90s have been fairly irrelevant up until Deion and his crew got there. But even then, like, you know, whatever. But at LSU, man, like at Alabama, somebody's wearing number 6. Devonta Smith had the best receiver season, arguably, of all time.
1: Bro, if you go back to LSU, like if Jaden Daniels goes back to LSU and goes out for a night, if there's 5 other football players that, like, if Joe Burrow's there Chase is there, he might be the one buying drinks, bro. Like, he might not be the guy getting bought the drinks.
0: For sure.
1: That's the thing about LSU. Fernando Mendoza will never buy a drink in Bloomington for the rest of his life.
0: Stetson Bennett in Athens, Georgia, he'll never buy a drink ever again. You know what I mean? Like, as you said, like, that's why, like, I bet you if I ask, you know what? I'm going to text Cole. We both know Cole. Cole is a big, one of our friends on the Texas beat. He's a big Bama fan. I'll ask him, who do you regard higher in Bama football history? Bryce or Tua? Or Bryce or Mac Jones? The guy that won national championships or the guy that won a Heisman? He might have got you to the national championship, but he never got you over the hump. At places like that, bro, as you know, it's about winning. You know? Like, it ain't about, oh, you put up great numbers. It's about getting W's.
1: Well, now he's got to worry about W's at the professional level, and he can't have distractions.
0: Quinn says,
1: my boy is locked in.
2: Yeah, of course, obviously, like, checked in with him like you do, but honestly, like, man, is he throwing a great camp. So, but I haven't, like I said, I haven't followed a lot. I know he addressed it. I thought that was on point. But for him, the things that I see are just like quintessential Jaden in terms of the camp and what it looks like and where he's at. So it's nice to see him already starting a connection with Steph and Terry and Chig and some of the others, just some extra work post practices and getting to that space. So no, he's been great, you know, here inside the building for sure.
1: You know what's crazy about this to me? He spent more time as a Sun Devil than he even did at LSU.
0: Yeah, that's probably, despite not granted, you can say the same about Joe Burrow. Right, he spent more time in Columbus than he did. But, like, still, like, you're not really necessarily, like, through and through an LSU guy.
1: Yeah, Joe Burrow went home. He won the title. Like, it's different. It just still is. Different.
0: Yeah, so, like.
1: And it's really not close.
0: And I get it, right? You know, and it's not only about the jersey number. It's about, you know, the NIL aspect. But, again, like, it's just a bad look. But, according to all reports, he's been having a phenomenal camp. So, we'll see how the season looks when it gets here, because right now he's like, the jokes on Twitter are rolling right now.
1: Bro, and it's like massive companies are getting involved in it. It's now a money-making scheme for other people to dunk on Jaden Daniels.
0: Yeah.
1: Like, which is sad, but it's funny. Like, it's brought humor to it. Do you see this getting settled in a way that Jaden can look good? I think he has to lean into this and be like, I'm an idiot. You know, he has to do something that pokes fun at this to get off the hook.
0: Yeah, but if you went this far, you're not going to, like, reverse course. Because, again, like, it's an ego play. And once that ego – and now that the ego's been attacked, right, because people cracking jokes on you, like, there's probably no way he's going to reverse course. Especially young, too. Like, it's hard for, like, young folks to reverse course in that aspect when they're super prideful in that aspect. Granted, older people are probably super prideful, too, but – once you feel like, oh, no, these people sizing me, people making jokes about me about this, this, and that, like, nah, I'm going to stand 10 toes down. I'm going to stand on business, you know, so.
1: Man, the best weapon you have in life is an apology. It's the best weapon in life and the ability to say no. Jaden Daniels taking hits. There's another quarterback that is taking hits consistently in the NFL, and he's got to learn how to play the quarterback position safely and properly if he wants to have any success with the Giants. Game night returns after this.
3: Camp to camp. Team to team.
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0: And if Jackson Dart is not careful, this dude's not going to be available to be playing in the NFL much longer. Welcome inside Game Night, Will Kunkel and DJ Bienname. DJ, I don't know that I've seen a quarterback that is so anti-changing the way he plays in order to prolong his career. And you're talking about Jaden Daniels and his arrogance and his pride. Like, Jackson, you got to check it, bro, because if you're not available to be on the field and your best ability is to go hang out in the blue tent, the career is going to be really, really short.
1: Yeah, I think Jackson is playing a very dangerous game because, like, no, most quarterbacks don't win in that situation unless you're, like, Russ, Lamar.
0: Cam Newton.
1: But eventually, like, that caught up.
0: Exactly.
1: You don't win. Josh Allen. Yeah, like, eventually catches up. Yeah, like, he's going to have to, you know, avoid some of these hits and whatnot. Granted, this last one, it wasn't him being reckless. It was just him not playing within, you know, playing within that quick timing in that situation because obviously quick game, they're going empty protection to an extent. You have, you know, you have your back picking up that guy. You got to get that ball out, right? You can't hold that forever. And obviously he did that and he got decked. But yeah, for him, if he wants to be successful in this league, he's going to have to start avoiding these hits. Could they add up, man? Like, these are big humans running at you very fast with equipment on, you know?
0: Jackson's my size. He's 6'2", 220. He's not.
1: 220?
0: Boy.
1: Oh, yeah, okay.
0: Beef. That iron doesn't just lift itself and put it right back down.
1: Anyway.
0: Your boy picks it up, puts it back where it belongs.
1: Anyway.
0: But Jackson's got, like, to your point, I'm also very worried in the manner in which he plays the game when he even is healthy. He doesn't play within the system. He plays way too much ad-lib style football.
1: Yeah, for sure.
0: And that doesn't work at the NFL level. It reminds me a lot of Johnny Manziel when he was at A&M. He got away with it. He had Mike Evans going out there chasing balls all over the yard for him. Like, this is not that college. You can't do this. It's no longer Ole Miss. You got to play within the system, within yourself, and responsibly and very, very aware. And I don't think Jackson does that. And so I, like, have double concerns. We did panic or patience earlier, and the Giants weren't on it. But, man, I tell you what, you have patience because you have potential. Because then you can't take anything away and the spark that he brought to this Giants team along with Cam Scataboo last season. He threw for over 2,200 yards, 15 touchdowns, 5 interceptions, and a rating of 91.7. But, man, it's a dangerous way to play when you're kind of playing a gambling style. And that worries me as much as the hits that he takes.
1: Yeah, for sure. Especially since he's not, like, the best athlete out there. Like, he's a good athlete, but to live in that type of style, you have to be an exceptional athlete. And then even that can catch up to you because, you know, Justin Fields was a phenomenal athlete, but he suffered some injuries because you can't just take that type of beating consistently, right? Like, you have to be, and it's not even, like, special in terms of, like, how fast you run a straight line. You have to be laterally exceptional. You have to be vertically exceptional, or unless you're Josh Allen size or even Cam Newton size. And obviously he caught up to Cam, but he said caught up to Cam when he was in his 30s, right? And Josh is basically the size of a defensive lineman. Jackson Dart is not. So that's why I kind of pause, just like how I paused just there with my thought. I don't know why people are really, like, all in on this Giants stuff that's going. Because it's like, I get it. John Harbaugh was.
0: But the Ravens roster is 10 times better than the Giants roster.
1: Yeah, I would say that the Giants do have some guys up front. Yeah. Just on the D-line.
0: Oh, for sure.
1: But still, right, like, the Ravens, like, John Harbaugh was going to get fired until Lamar got in there. So it's, Jackson ain't Lamar, you know.
0: And that roster is not the Ravens.
1: Yeah, you know, like, they don't have a star. I mean, my bad. They do have a star. Malik Nabers is cold.
0: Yes.
1: But that's, like, their one star weapon. Like, Scataboo, like, I think
0: you want to talk about a guy that plays in a weird way.
1: Yeah. Like, him breaking his ankle, yeah, he's back. But he already wasn't the fastest guy. So, like, breaking your ankle, you're going to lose some speed off of that, off rip, especially within that first year coming back. So he was already not the fastest. So he might lose some explosiveness. So, like, that bumbling, tumbling type of running style might actually not even be as effective. Then on the defensive side, they don't really have that many playmakers outside of, you know, obviously the guys they have up front, but then they traded away Dexter Lawrence. So John Harbaugh never struck me as a make, you know, you know, I don't want to curse, but you know the phrase, make chicken, you know,
0: yeah,
1: make
0: no,
1: salad out of chicken,
0: guy.
1: You know what? Yeah, like I never got that sense. I always felt like he walked into good situations and was able to sustain and build, you know, a good thing that he had in Baltimore, but I don't necessarily feel like that's going to happen in New York.
0: Don't believe us? Here's Herm Edwards saying exactly what we just said.
2: Well, if you think about Coach Harbaugh, he's probably putting his arms around his neck, and he says, look, I know you like the playoff schedule. I had a quarterback in Baltimore, wanted a playoff schedule by the name of Lamar Jackson. But you got to understand, you win more games from playing from the pocket, and guess what? You're protected there. I can't protect you when you playoff schedule a lot, right? And so he's got to run the offense, which I think he's trying to do. He understands that.
3: Although that pocket, he wasn't protected.
2: No, that's going to happen. See, that's when you got to play off schedule, when you feel the heat.
3: Yeah.
2: But you got to first learn how to play from the pocket and understand the protections and know where, you know what, it might be weak over here. So I got to understand that. You know, the when you see all the great quarterbacks, when they're in the pocket, they understand the protection. That's the first thing. They understand who's going to be blocked, who's not going to be blocked.
3: But is his frustration with the frequency of the tendons fair?
2: Well, you know what? But they're trying to protect him. Okay. That's all.
3: All right.
2: And I get it. And the league is very, very cautious about player injury and safety. That's a good thing.
3: Yeah.
2: Not a bad thing.
3: Absolutely.
2: But you know what I tell him? Don't get hit.
0: That's cool. The thing, though, is that there's more to this than just get down and play on schedule even. There's another if and like a cringing, you know, are you aware of the pocket? Are you aware of how to slide and step up in the pocket? Are you aware of the pressure around you when it's there? Because when he talked, and we'll get to this in a second, he was confused how he got hit and how it happened again. It's like, you've got to be super aware of everything.
1: Mm-hmm.
0: Here's Jackson.
4: As far as the blue tent, like I really respect the rules and the thought behind, you know, NFL has of keeping players healthy and reviewing things, but at the same time, I'm still puzzled by it just feeling like every time that I get hit, you know, I find my way in there, which at times I still try to wrap my head around, but that's all that I'm going to say about that situation. You know, I'm really happy with how the drive ended.
1: Will, did you, when you were growing up, you know, you're like 30 years older than me. did you ever watch Dragon Ball Z?
0: No. That's way too late for me, brother.
1: Well, so there's a scene where this one guy named Yamcha. Yamcha is the most pathetic character to ever exist.
0: Is this anime?
1: Yeah, this is anime.
0: Yeah, no,
1: and there is a scene where a Cyberman, something like that, they jump on Yamcha and they explode and they kill Yamcha. And the way Yamcha is laying on the floor, he's almost like in a fetal position, just curled up but dead. I saw a picture of that next to Jackson Dart after he got hit, where he kind of looked like he was in that similar fetal position. That's why they took him into the tent. Because like, yo, you look like you about to have been a little bit out. You know, because it's funny, he got sacked earlier in the game and he didn't go into the tent. But he got sacked there, got hit hard, and did not get up immediately. So they took him into the tent. So, you know, like, that's why they took him there. Like, I understand his frustrations at times, you know, or whatnot. But, like, once you get viewed as that quarterback, that you're a blue tent guy who has head issues, that's what comes with it. Like, Tua dealt with that a bunch, you know? So we'll see. We'll see where it goes from this season. But, yeah, as Herman said, you got to know when you can feel some of that pressure coming, especially when you know your protections, as I was saying earlier, knowing who could potentially be coming hot. And just feel that. And he didn't feel that. And he felt the floor.
0: That's another thing he's got to learn, is learn to pop up and when to pop up and not play. Not that he's playing possum, but when you do go down like that and you have a target on your back as a blue tent guy, they're going to buzz down in a heartbeat. And like, you're going into that blue tent because they can't have that Tua situation again on national television.
1: Man.
0: And especially with the New York Giants with all those eyeballs. Like, it's not happening, Jackson. So protect yourself. Don't go into the blue tent and prevent yourself from having to go into the blue tent. All right, coming up next, Doug Glanville coming on to join us. He was at the Astros-Mariners game tonight. What's going on in the AL West? What's going on with negotiations? When do we see Aaron Judge? All those questions answered next.
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1: I'm Ed Mangan. There is news for the NFL and not good news for the Vikings. 50 linebacker Jamal Adams has suffered a season-ending knee injury, according to the NFL Network's Ian Rappaport. Adams was carted off the field during the team's game against the Giants on Saturday. Meanwhile, the Cowboys have signed veteran pass rusher Von Miller. ESPN's Ben Solak talked about what kind of impact Miller may have in Big D.
2: I don't think that Vaughn in 2026 is enough of a needle-moving, scale-setting player to say that this fundamentally changes the world for Dallas. But I will say that defensively last year, Dallas, because of injuries and because of player departures, had about as bad of a roster, depth chart, and numbers as the Bengals did.
1: Sources tell ESPN it is a one-year deal. According to ESPN's Adam Schefter, Cardinals rookie running back Jeremiah Love is dealing with a high ankle sprain. The team is hopeful he will be ready for the regular season. The baseball world continues to mourn the death of pitcher Tommy John. John won 288 games, pitching for six teams, and is even more famous for a groundbreaking surgery for pitchers. Tommy John was 83 years old. Baseball tonight on ESPN Radio was the Mariners defeating the Astros by a count of 3-2. Houston's lead over Texas remains at two games in the AL West as the Rangers lost to the A's 4-2. The Brewers defeated the Dodgers 6-2. Milwaukee, still the best record of baseball, takes 3-4 in L.A. In the WNBA, the Fever and Dream went to overtime before the fourth-place Fever beat the fifth-place Dream 95-91. Caitlin Clark had 26 points for Indiana. 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
4: Swing and a fly ball. It's way up out to left. This has got a chance up against the wall. It scrapes the back of the wall. Home run for Cal Raleigh. It literally about knocked the yellow paint off the top of the wall into the Crawford boxes here in left.
5: Big pimping, more like a big dumper. His 13th dong of the season. Cal Raleigh goes deep. That gave the Mariners a 3-2 lead, and they take the series in Houston against the Astros. Still, the Mariners are seven games under 500, four games back of the AL West. Astros lead the division by two games over the Rangers. It's the best race in all of baseball. This is game night here on ESPN Radio Sirius XM. 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I'm Will Kunkel, across from DJ Bienname. And DJ, this is one of those series where it's August and you're thinking, all right, that's going to swing things. But in this division, it's just who doesn't go on, who doesn't lose 7 of 10, who doesn't lose 9 of 12 is going to be the team that wins the division, because no one's going to run away with this thing and no one's going to all of a sudden become a good baseball team.
6: I kind of laughed when you said it's the best division race in baseball. And it's like, man, just because a clown show doesn't mean it's a good show. You know what I mean? Like, now, obviously the Rangers have a chance. They're only two games back, but they're three games under 500, which is just so, they remind me of those, like some of those NFC South teams, yep. Some of those.
5: Even this year.
6: Yeah, some of those AFC West teams way back when Pete Carroll first got there. The team that would make the playoffs, NFC South deal, right, this year, team that make the playoffs with a losing record. It's funny how sometimes those teams end up winning their opening game. But, I think obviously it's going to come down to the Rangers and the Astros. But what's very interesting to me is I don't think the Rangers or Astros play each other the rest of the season. So they're going to be doing a lot of
5: scoreboard watching.
6: You know, a lot of scoreboard watching. So I'm curious to see how that division comes down the pipe. But, I mean, if the Astros miss the playoffs again, that's back to back years, man. There could be some real upheaval change.
5: Well, there's heads are going to turn if that happens. Yeah. I think it's going to come down to that, whether general manager Dana Brown is still around. You know, he kind of bet on himself and took that one-year deal. Joe Espada. I don't think that Joe Espada can be held accountable appropriately, because baseball's not like that where you're really up to the manager, because today in baseball, and this just ticks me off because I am a baseball guy. Today in baseball, the computer prints the lineup. Yeah, you see, you talk to Yankee fans, they have a different lineup every 4 hours, it feels like, because like, someone will bat third, someone will bat fourth, someone will bat seventh, and then that guy who bats seventh will bat second, because the lineup is spit out by a computer based on analytics. So the manager doesn't do as much, and that's not to say that they don't do anything, but the heads will turn in Houston if they don't sniff the playoffs.
6: You say you're a baseball guy. Who's your team?
5: I'm a diehard. Born and raised, and this is the first time I've ever admitted this since I've moved to Houston because I covered the Astros. I'm a Yankees fan.
6: You're a Yankees fan? Yeah. Even though you're kind of from... But you're from Massachusetts, no?
5: No.
6: Just make a show.
5: Southern part of Connecticut. So, like,
6: okay, so right on the border, you know, of New York. You're like,
5: it's
6: you know.
5: My house was a quarter mile from the border of New York.
7: You get a pass. You're in.
6: No, you get a pass. See? You get a pass.
5: People living in Houston right now are appalled. I went 3 years here without them knowing, and... without them finding out and figuring it out, because I covered the team properly, like a gentleman and like a journalist, Big J.
6: See, me, like, when I covered the Jets for a year, I told them I was a Dolphins fan. Like, I didn't really care about that. Like,
5: Dolphins are terrible. It's like, the Yankees aren't horrible.
6: Yeah, but, like, Jet and Dolphins fans, that's probably one of the bigger rivalries.
5: It was back in the day.
6: Yeah, but even, like, now, like, because you remember, like, it's not like those fans, it's not the fans that were, you know, in a part of that rivalry back then died. Like, some of them did, but, like, most of them are still around, you know what I mean? So, my best friend, one of my close friends on Earth, he's a Jets fan. So, you know, our rivalry against each other when they play each other has died down just a little bit because both our teams stink. But once both of them are good again at the same time, it's going to be all off and cracking. But, you know, going back to, you know, baseball, and going back to the Astros, it's still mind-boggling, though, that they didn't add a pitcher and improve that pitching overall. I mean, they only have one guy right now that has an ERA under 4. One. So that's a starter. So for you to expect to win big, it's going to just be hard. And you can't always rely on your bats, right? Like... obviously, today, they only scored 2 runs, but that happens. But then, you know, the day before that, Saturday, scored 5 runs, and they still lost. You know what I mean? Like, I feel like if you score 5 runs, you should have a great chance at winning. Now, sometimes things get a little wonky. But regardless, you shouldn't lose 5-10. I shouldn't score 5 runs, and then you score 10 runs
5: on a consistent
6: in baseball.
5: Basis,
6: you know what I mean?
5: Mashed. And Hunter Brown, if you can't win the games when your ace is on the mound and you're in a bad division and you're in a tight race, you're just setting yourself up for a squirrely situation. And I feel for Dana Brown because I think he's a good general manager, and I think he has the ability to rebuild their farm system. The tough part is, if the reports are true, that Jim Crane meddling a little bit at the trade deadline, not allowing him to ship off Brian Abreu, and then you're counting on guys that have Tommy John surgery to come back and be good, and you have to sell that to the fan base to say, hey, you know, I know we didn't make any trades, but we're getting two guys back from the IL. Well, coming back from Tommy John, rest in peace, is not the same as coming back from an injury. Like, it's hard coming back from Tommy John. You're not good right away. Whereas the New York Yankees right now, you know, they did make a trade for Luis Garcia Jr., who's absolute stud. Love watching him play when he was with Nationals, and they had a great offense, never could put it together to be a good baseball team. But they're going to eventually get back Giancarlo Stanton, Cody Bellinger, and Aaron Judge. Like, that's a crazy addition come October.
6: Giancarlo Stanton hurt again?
5: He's always getting hurt.
6: Bro.
5: You see him run the bases, like, the way he has to do it, it's a tough watch.
6: Yeah.
5: I feel for the guy because it's not like it's intentional, but the way he runs the bases, it hurts me to watch it.
6: Yeah, when I was, you know, obviously being a kid from South Florida, I was a fan of all the teams back home, but... you know, I want to say my early teen years, like maybe like 12, 13, 14, like I was a huge Marlins fan. That's probably my favorite team out of all the teams because that was the team I could actually watch the most in the summers because I had curfews. And I could actually go to the games because in the summer I no longer had curfews, right? Where like a Heat game, most of their games are during the school year. My parents were not taking me to a Heat game on a school night knowing that I had to – my mom was also a teacher. Should be about 5 a.m. And Dolphin games were always on Sundays because, you know, Dolphins were bad my whole childhood. So they didn't have that many Monday night games or Sunday night games or whatever. And I had to go to church. So I didn't go to any of those games. But baseball, I went to a lot of those games. And I remember, like, being a big Stanton fan because he had so much talent.
5: Mike Stanton back then.
6: But, like, it was always, like, some way, somehow, he would have a freak injury. I remember one time, like, he was balling, doing his thing, and then he got hit with a pitch in the face. And it's like, yo, how does that, like his luck sometimes is so bad in that aspect. Because, you know, it's funny because, like, when he first started, he was relatively healthy. And then after 2014, it's just been, like, this up and down, like, roller coaster outside of a couple of years where he was healthy. But outside of those years, like, it's just been up and down. Remember, he was supposed to be the guy when they traded for him. And then Aaron Judge just kind of came in there and kind of took his lunch money. Was like, nah, I'm the guy.
5: It was Derek Jeter who made that trade.
6: Yeah, I remember. Yeah, because Derek is
5: he was the front office.
6: He's a trader.
5: Yeah, he made a trade then. The wild card is going to be fun in baseball. They expand the playoffs, so you have a whole bunch of teams. I mean, all the way down to the Mariners, just 2.5 games out of the wild card position. Then on the National League side, you have the Dodgers right now. We'll get to this a little bit later here on Game Night on ESPN Radio, Sirius XM, and on your ESPN app. They're going to be playing potentially for a wild card, which I think would be great for baseball because they need that drama. Mm-hmm. The worst thing that could happen in sports, and we had this for a while in basketball, was there's no drama. It's a foregone conclusion that we're going to see the Warriors or the Cavs or the Heat or whoever in the playoffs. Like, it wasn't fun to watch the playoffs because we kind of knew we knew who was going to get there. It was never exciting.
6: It was fun to me when the Heat had the big three.
5: Yeah, see, like, no, I'm good. And you know what? You know, I'll bring this up. This is the dumbest conversation of all time, but I'll do it. That's why LeBron's never going to be the GOAT.
6: What?
5: Because he goes where it's easy. He goes where he has a better chance of winning, and he doesn't have to always be the... It doesn't mean he's not good. It doesn't mean he's not... But he's not Jordan. Like, he's never going to be Michael Jordan because Michael Jordan went through it. Kobe went through it. They stuck through the lean years and bounced back.
6: The NBA was different back then. Like, there wasn't, like, free agency, like, as active. Like, especially when Jordan first got there. Like, guys, for the most part, stayed with the team the majority of the time once they got traded. Like... So, like, you know, we can talk more about that later.
5: Do you think LeBron's the GOAT?
6: No, but I think he has an argument, and I think he has an argument. He's got to the point where arguing against him is pointless.
5: Well, it's pointless because it's kind of apples to oranges. It's not the same. But when you do talk to their peers don't give him the respect that he probably might deserve, or he doesn't. They don't give him the respect that they give Jordan.
6: Unless you're Isaiah Thomas.
5: Yeah, no, he's not going to give him respect. Speaking of lack of respect, this whole thing going on in Buffalo right now is crazy. Billions of dollars spent on a stadium, and you can't even see the field. Highmark Stadium, not getting high marks. Talk about it next here on Game Night on ESPN Radio and the ESPN app.
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0: 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Amber and Ian.
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22: 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Is Jackson Dart ready to make a second-year jump under new head coach John Harbaugh? 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

0: Pressure coming. Allen avoids the pressure. Throws. Looking in the end zone to Keon Coleman for the touchdown. Agent Zero with a 9-yard touchdown reception.
1: Thought we executed well today. Some things to clean up, just like anything else. But it was good to see our guys go make some plays today.
2: I was pleased how the guys offensively came out and, you know, went down the field and get points. I'd like for us to be able to finish on some of those red zone opportunities. But the defense coming out with a 3 straight 3-and-outs was a lot of fun to see. And so I was pleased with that.
3: In the words of prime time, look good, play good. Play good, pay good. But the Bills played good. They don't look good. They got the nickel uniforms. They got the stadium that's kind of a mess, apparently. Will Kunkel here, DJ Bienname here as well. 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DJ, your thoughts on the nickel uniforms first, and then we're going to get into the stadium and the expectations for the Bills.
4: Those jerseys are ugly.
3: Yep. Sure.
4: Also, you butchered the line. It's if you look good, you feel good. If you feel good, you play good. If you play good, they pay good. If you pay good, you live good.
3: Damn, you're right. You should have opened the segment.
4: I should not have. You got that, quarterback. But, yeah, no, those jerseys are ugly. And I remember, like, you know, I'm not a big, like, I don't usually have strong opinions on jerseys. I'm not wearing it. Like, I couldn't care less. But I would say those jerseys are very, very ugly.
3: I'm just, like, in the camp of if you're going to do something, do it well. And those are not done well. The Highmark Stadium is insane. It seems like it was just, you know, there's so much construction around a lot of places these days that is just kind of thrown together, slapped up, and done cheaply. But for $2.2 billion, you think you'd have a guy that knew, like, hey, scoreboards need to be bigger than the TV in Will's living room and the sight lines. We probably shouldn't have the fans walking in front of other fans in front of railings in order to get to their seats.
4: Okay, so 101. Have you been to Buffalo before?
3: Yeah.
4: The stadium?
3: Yeah.
4: Okay.
3: Well, not the new one.
4: But I mean, I've been to the old one. Like Buffalo, like that.
3: Yes,
4: that.
3: Yes, okay. Yes.
4: So does anything that you just said about the construction of stuff surprise you?
3: Not necessarily, okay. No. But for $2 billion.
4: Even for $2 billion, hey, listen. When you a swagless city, give them $2 billion, you're still going to be swagless. Because when you don't got, if you don't have that swagger, you don't know how to design stuff. Because your city is really known for buffalo wings and for around in the, yeah, and snow. I'm sorry, man, like. That doesn't surprise me at all. That Buffalo had all that. Just like how.
3: That's DJ Bienname. You can find him on X. DJ Bienname.
4: Good job.
3: Buffalo.
4: Not Buffalo. But just like.
3: Get after him.
4: You know, it's funny. We were talking about this before we even started the show about high school, right? But you know how, like, there was this, you know, in high school, college. Let's go high school, college. So we don't sound like losers. But how, like, there's always the guy or the girl that they people viewed them as lame, right? And then they got some money, but they were still lame or they were still swaggerless. Sometimes money can't change who you are. Buffalo is who they are. They don't got too much swag, and I'm not surprised that they couldn't design a nice stadium because, hey, all people in Buffalo want to do is go to their game shirtless and jump on tables.
3: That team, though, is nice. They are a good football team. They've won the AFC East every year since 2021. They fire Sean McDermott. They're good. Now, are they Super Bowl caliber good? That's okay. A different discussion. They certainly have the quarterback, in my opinion at least, to get it done. It's a matter of whether or not the full team gets the job done and is able to win. Is it boom or bust, Super Bowl or bust for these boys?
4: Why do we think that Josh Allen is a quarterback you can win a Super Bowl with? Why do we just assume that?
3: Well, I think because he's good. Like, you can put enough on, you put everything on his plate and he can handle it. Now, is that a way to win a Super Bowl? You know, it's kind of like the conversation with Allen Iverson and his scoring point guard. You know, Allen Iverson was that guy.
4: Yes, for sure.
3: But can you win when you have one guy putting it all on his shoulders constantly versus complimentary football,
4: for sure.
3: Three phases of the game. Like,
4: for sure.
3: I would lean, like, no, that's a really hard way to win because it's got to go really well a lot of the time. And it's like you can't win games multiple different ways. Now, adding DJ Moore certainly helps him and Cook in the backfield. I know they added him a couple years ago, but they do have a running game. It's whether with the defense.
4: But again, right, we just saw Josh in the divisional round have 4 turnovers. Some silly, some not completely his fault, because, you know, the one, the Brandon Cooks, whatever. But again, why are you throwing that type of pass to Brandon Cooks? Whatever. It's not here nor there. But
3: was
4: again,
3: that the Chiefs game? Was that last year or was that 2 years ago?
4: Which was the Chiefs game? Which, you know, there's been
3: the
4: bunch
3: playoffs,
4: of Chiefs games.
3: The playoffs. The one,
4: listen.
3: Who'd they lose to last year in the playoffs?
4: They lost to the Broncos in the playoffs.
3: Okay, okay.
4: We had four turnovers.
3: Yeah.
4: And then the year before that, lost to the Chiefs, where, again, he had the opportunity to lead his team to win that game, and they still didn't get that done. Because I think the difference, outside of the 13-second game, right? Like, that one, all right. That, you know, you can give Josh all his flowers for that. But that's really the only divisional round game he's ever played well in. You know what I mean? Like, and we always blame everybody. It's always everybody but Josh. Oh, my God, the team is letting Josh down. But again, Sean McDermott would still be the head coach if Josh did not have four turnovers. But then, oh, they had to get rid of Sean McDermott because he couldn't help get them over the hump. All right, cool. That's fine. So now we got Joe Brady in there. I think sometimes we rush to, not every quarterback's going to Super Bowl. And I don't think we can just say Josh Allen is a quarterback you're going to Super Bowl with when we have not seen him play his best ball, when you need him to play his best ball outside of that one playoff game where they still lost in 2021. So I just don't know. Like we said, that's a quarterback you're going to Super Bowl with. Yeah.
3: Well,
4: it doesn't happen.
3: I think you can be, have enough football knowledge to know that Josh Allen is a quarterback that you can win a Super Bowl with, and it hasn't happened. And same thing with Lamar Jackson. Like, I think you can win a Super Bowl with Lamar Jackson, but it hasn't happened because.
4: So can you win a Super Bowl with Lamar Jackson? I don't know.
3: Can you gotta? You also gotta have. You gotta be able to build a proper team around them. Like you.
4: But they
3: got
4: both had that though. They both have had stud rosters.
3: Name five quarterbacks you're taking over Josh Allen.
4: No. See, the thing is, you can be better. Like you could be one of the best quarterbacks in the league, but that does not necessarily mean you're the guy that can help get your team to win a Super Bowl.
3: You can be, but if your team's not properly football isn't no. I'm not saying that the reason they haven't isn't because of Josh. It is when he's turning the ball over. You can't do that. But the way the team is constructed, everything is on his shoulders to where that's going to bound to happen, and that's not good. That's not the way you win a Super Bowl
4: for sure. But
3: so. Josh is a Super Bowl. Like, if you put him on whatever team wins the Super Bowl, they're still going to win the Super Bowl. He's not
4: sure,
3: preventing you from winning the Super Bowl.
4: Now,
3: and I feel the same way about Lamar Jackson or Patrick Mahomes or Joe Burrow. Like, those are the top quarterbacks in the NFL to me. And I'm probably forgetting one, and fan base is going to flip out.
4: Stafford
3: obviously.
4: Yeah, no, for sure. I'm more or less saying, like.
3: But you're like just, trying to like, act like.
4: He's a great quarterback, but not. Just because you're a great player does not necessarily mean you go in a championship. Because some players, they can't perform well when the pressure is at its highest, right? Like, for example, like, there was a run in Houston, obviously, we know, with James Harden, MVP caliber type of guy. But when it came down to the nitty-gritty, he couldn't get it done, right? And I get it. Josh, I saw 2021, he did get let down by his defense. But there's been other times, right? Like, when they played the Cincinnati Bengals in 2022, now I get it. They gave up 14 points in the first quarter, and it yada, yada, yada. But the offense only scored 10 points, right? That still falls on you to an extent, right? And then you have the ball last, 2023, and you're, granted, the kicker did miss the field goal. But again, like, why are we in a situation where we're settling for a field goal, right?
3: We have a hard out, so I'm going to interject here because I have to get this point in.
4: Go ahead.
3: He's played 15 games in the postseason. That's essentially a season. Mm-hmm. 3,900 passing yards, 29 touchdowns, 6 interceptions, and a rating of 101.5. That's a Hall of Fame
4: most
3: career.
4: Of that is in the wild card because they're playing a bunch of 7-seed teams.
3: You're not necessarily wrong, but it's not because of him solely. It's because football is the consummate team sport, and you have to play boring coach speak. Team football. Like, you have to play three phases of football.
4: For sure.
3: Very quickly, boom or bust, Super Bowl or bust, because they fired Sean.
4: Oh, I don't think they're going to make the Super Bowl.
3: No, I know, but is it a failure of a season?
4: Yeah, yes, it is. It is.
3: All right, another failure of a season if they don't make the Super Bowl. What happens to this Texans team if they don't get there? What do they do at the quarterback position? Far bigger question in Houston than it is in Buffalo here on ESPN Radio and the ESPN app.
5: Hey, this is Rich Eisen. 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
21: I'm Ed Mankin. We start with football news. According to the NFL Network's Ian Rappaport, Viking safety and linebacker Jamal Adams has suffered a season-ending knee injury. He was hurt in yesterday's preseason contest against the Giants and was carted off the field. Meanwhile, the Cowboys have signed veteran pass rusher Von Miller. A source tells ESPN it will be a one-year deal. According to ESPN's Adam Schefter, Cardinals rookie running back Jeremiah Love is dealing with a high ankle sprain. The team is hopeful he will be ready for the regular season. Baseball continues to mourn the death of pitcher Tommy John. He passed away earlier today. John won 288 games pitching for the Yankees, Dodgers, and four other teams. Had a groundbreaking surgery for a situation which named after him. On MLB on ESPN Radio, New York Daily News columnist Bill Madden talked about his legacy.
22: Well, from the standpoint of the surgery, obviously, he had about as big an impact on baseball as any pitcher ever in the history of the game, because of the fact that it was a revolutionary surgery to begin with, and not only did it save his career, it saved hundreds of others.
21: Tommy John was 83 years old. In baseball on Sunday, it was the Brewers over the Dodgers 6-2. Milwaukee takes 3-4 from L.A. The Dodgers in third overall in the National League. The Braves second. They defeated the Diamondbacks 5-3. WNBA, the Fever and the Dream go to overtime before Indiana prevails 95-91. Caitlin Clark led the way with 26 points. Sky over the Storm 82-80, and the Fire down the Mercury 88-85.
0: Hey, it's your resident Super Bowl champ, Chris Kenny, coming up Monday. 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

0: It's Sunday, August 16th, 2026, and this is Game Night. 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
1: 30 for 30's new series, The Betrayal of Shohei Ohtani, is available now on all major podcast platforms. The Betrayal of Shohei Ohtani is presented by Gusto. Well, those Houston Texans and their offense have got to stop betraying the defense, because this is a team that can legitimately win a Super Bowl and have a generational, epic defense, but they will be forgotten if the offense can't do their job. Will Kunkel and DJ Bieniemy coming to you live from Houston. We're going to dive into these Texans here on Game Night, ESPN Radio and the ESPN app, Sirius XM and Channel 80. DJ, this offense, my motto for them for 2 years has been suck less. Bro, you don't need to be good. You don't have to score 35. You need to average 24 points for real, not like you're boosting your numbers like they did last year in the fourth quarter of the Titans and against the Ravens, who had about eight starters out, and you score 70 points in two games, and that puts your average up. So when you go look at the stat check, oh, they were an average offense. They were not an average offense. They were horrible in the red zone. They were horrible getting to the red zone, and they were not able to run the ball consistently at all at any point. But if they can do anything consistently average this season, there is no reason they can't win the Super Bowl.
2: So this is where I fall on that. I think if they're an average offense, they won't win a Super Bowl, and they probably won't get to the AFC Championship game.

0: Packers on offense, granted they had to pick six or whatever, but regardless, they scored 21 points, and they probably could have scored more if not for the weather. So, and again, in that instance, in that scenario, anything can happen, and you kind of need your offense to be more than just average. So I think for them, yeah, I think 24, 25 points per game consistently, 26, whatever that number is, what that average is out to. Because I think the Texans, I wrote it down, I believe they've only lost one game since D'Amico's been the head coach when they scored over 24 points. Shockingly.
1: No, that's how good the defense is, and they do it when they're banged up. I mean, I'll never forget 2 years ago they went to Green Bay. They were down five starters, and they held Green Bay in Lambeau to almost nothing, and Joe Mixon had to work and grind for every single yard they had. Losing Joe Mixon last year was huge for them. Just, I think, from a mental standpoint, like his mentality on that offensive side of the ball was desperately needed. My worry with the Texans lies on offense, but it's number one and first and foremost is Nick Caley, his ability to call games and design an offense that's going to have success. I haven't seen it yet. It didn't happen last year. The fact that we were in OTAs and we were both there, as we're both here in Houston on ESPN Radio, is that they're working on getting to the line of scrimmage in a timely fashion throughout the entire year last year and in OTAs this year. That's high school stuff. That's stuff you're good on. That's not stuff you're working on in the NFL. So that tells me that there's something bigger foundationally with this offense that I don't know that they're going to be able to get through. I haven't seen anything in training camp, and I know it's one preseason game, and I know it's preseason, but like I haven't seen anything be like, oh yeah, they fixed it all. We're good.
0: Yeah, I think get to the line quicker thing. That's
1: D'Amico Ryan said it was a disaster this time last year during OTAs. Yeah. That's a pretty strong quote from a guy that uses his words very carefully at the podium.
0: Yeah. I mean, them getting to the line quicker is never a bad thing, I would say. As I said before, they got to get to 24 points per game because since 2023, they're 18-1 since 2023 when they get at least 24 points. And I guess just across the league as a whole, when teams score 24 points, they have a winning percentage of 77%. So, yeah, I agree with you, though, on the – I know a lot of people like to say it starts with CJ, da-da-da-da. It does start with Nick Caley designing an offense that can consistently be explosive. And I will say today, there were some moments of explosiveness. My only thing is it was during 7-on-7, and 7-on-7, as you and I both know, is not real football. Because once it went to the team, those explosives disappeared. And I think this season it's going to come down to, can that offense be explosive enough? They don't have to be high flying, scoring 30 every single week, but just explosive enough to where they can drop 21 in a blink of a hat. Because you and I both know if they're up double digits, if they're up 17 points in a blink of a hat,
1: You
0: can forget about it. Our defense isn't going to give up 21 points or give up even like 18 points, you know? So,
1: but here's, does that lie, do you think, in the ability to have explosiveness or the ability with this offensive way it's designed to run the ball well consistently? Because I think they're trying to pass off of the run if and when they even do pass. Like, I think this is, they want to, do you think they'll be able to run the ball well?
0: Yeah, I think that, you know, I know Texas fans, granted, they're probably all asleep right now. Melissa working at a warehouse. I think that the offensive line shuffling, you know, didn't necessarily, from what we've seen, hasn't really moved the needle because there hasn't been that many days where they've been able to move. Now, granted, that D-line is phenomenal.
1: Yeah, but they still play in the NFL. I'm done with that argument.
0: Yeah, I've never.
1: And if you want to win the Super Bowl, you're going to go up against a really good defense.
0: Exactly. Like, when you're trying to win big, like, you're not going to get to AFC Championship game and now you got a cupcake defensive line in front of you. Like, that's not how that works. No. You get to the Super Bowl and now you got a cupcake defensive line
1: in
0: front of
1: you. Your aspirations are to be the best.
0: Yeah.
1: And if every time we go to training camp, we got, it's Will Anderson, Danielle Hunter. Like, who do you think is going to be on the other side of the ball in the AFC Championship game? Nobody?
0: Yeah, exactly. Like, I think Caleb Rutledge at center, good pick so far. You know, White, Taylor, you know, you got Aaron, Brandon Smith, slash Trent Brown, Ariante Ursary. They're going to need at least a couple of guys you need Ariante to play better than he did as a rookie. Because now that he's not a rookie anymore, the evaluation is much different. Now it's not like, oh, well, he's just a rookie. Like, because, you know, when you're a rookie, anything good you do, oh, man, imagine when he gets to year two, three. But now when you're actually in that, if you're still doing the same stuff, it's not, imagine when you get to this, this, and that. It's like, nah.

0: I like, this is a liability. You got Wyatt Teller. The hope is he can get back to being an all-pro guard, but he's playing a different position. He got benched in Cleveland last year, apparently, right? Ed Ingram, he had a good year last year. Hope he can just stay at that. Braden Smith, he is who he is, right? Like he's been a solid right tackle in the league. You added David Montgomery, so we'll see how it all comes together, because you're right. I do think they want to create and generate their explosives through being able to run the ball, and they do have to be a better running attack, especially on early downs, because they've been one of the worst teams in that situation since D'Amico's been here.
1: They can't have a bunch of third and longs because it's just not there.
0: No.
1: You mentioned Kalen Rutledge is a good pick so far. I talked to their offensive line coach, Cole Popovich, today, and so much of the talk about Rutledge has been his attitude and his desire to like kind of scrap it up. Like, that's cool. That's great, and I like that. I want that in my offensive linemen, and I think that's important. I think that's something they've been missing here in Houston. But how's the technique? How's the ability? Like, are we good at being a lineman? And it's also a center position where there's a lot on your plate and you're a rookie. So there's going to be ebbs and flows and there's going to be screw-ups. Like, you're not going to – Cole Popovich today told me, he's like, go up there and identify the mic. You don't have time to think about it. Just identify that point. And if you get it wrong, then all I got to do is fix you. If you get it – if you start thinking and you start taking time, now we got a bigger thing. Which means he's still learning the process. Like, there's going to be moments, like, let's just hope it doesn't come in a big moment where he misidentifies the mic or doesn't identify protection or whatever that might be that's on the center's plate, because there's more than a lot of fans realize is on that center position's plate. And as a rookie, it's going to happen, man. And you made this point before the show. The growth of a lineman is not linear. Yeah. It is a long, tiresome process.
0: Yeah. Yeah, no, for sure. So... and we got to see how he looks like. As you, I love how you said that point about we got to see, can he be a good lineman? You know, like we love the scrappiness. We love all that. Yes, but you want to be an offensive lineman, da, da, da, da.
1: I mean, I can go out there being mean, but, you know.
0: But, you know, you and I both know that that only takes you so far. Okay, eventually you got to be able to block people and move people off the line of scrimmage, right? Cause I remember the Saints, they took a guy a few years back. His name is escaping me right now, Trevor Penning. He was a top 10 pick or top 11 pick, one or two. But he was in that 11-10 slot. The specific doesn't really matter. And he was known for that. Like, at the Senior Bowl, he was tossing guys around, doing all that stuff. And then he couldn't block. He got moved. He got traded before the end of his rookie contract.
1: Oops.
0: So it's like, as good as that trait is, you got to be able to block, right? That's why, you know, even though people in Houston didn't love Laramie, at least he was good at blocking, right? Like, regardless, at least he was good at that particular thing, right? He might not have been the meanest or the doggest or whatever, but he was very skilled in that area. And that, to me, is the most important thing for offensive linemen, because if you can't do that, you're going to get people hurt. Now, we'll see, can that offensive line move people off the line of scrimmage? That's the only way they're going to be able to win big. I think one thing we all get lost in this whole quarterback discussion, and, you know I was poking fun of Josh Allen and whatnot, and I think, obviously, you're going to Super Bowl with him. I was just poking fun. In the AFC, I know we love talking about quarterbacks. It's about what do your trenches look like? Because I think what everybody forgets is football is played outside for the most part, especially in the AFC. And the teams that are good, it's the Bills, the Ravens, the Chiefs, maybe the Bengals, theoretically the Steelers. And those places are cold. You can't just throw the ball all day. You know, like some, granted, Kansas, you know, Mahomes being able to do that, yada, yada, whatever. But that's not something that's sustainable. You're going to have to be able to move the people off the line of scrimmage and run the ball and be effective there.
1: Yeah, I agree. And I think the Texans are actually built to win in the cold and outside with that defense and the fact that they want to theoretically identify as a downhill physical running team. But as we know, just because you identify as something doesn't mean you are something. One thing I love about the NFL is there's drama. We don't know who's going to win the Super Bowl. It's a crapshoot. And baseball right now, I mean, it's the Dodgers or the field. It's not good for the game. We're going to discuss, are they the clear-on favorite here on Game Night and ESPN Radio and ESPN App next.
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0: 1-1, ground ball to short. Up with it is Ortiz. Fires to first, ball game over. A 6-2 victory against the Dodgers. And the Brewers come to L.A. and take 3 of 4. Great series win for Milwaukee. And they can head back home, rest up tomorrow, and get themselves ready for the Seattle Mariners on Tuesday.
1: Well, if the season ended today, the Dodgers would find themselves playing in the wild card. The credit goes to 620 WTMJ there. Will Kunkel here, DJ Bienname on the other mic, game night on ESPN Radio and the ESPN app, Sirius XM Channel 80. 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And DJ, I want to take a look at some of the odds here, because this is what I love about the NFL and a lot of sports, frankly, is that there's parity and there's drama. That's what you want to see in sports. You want it to be the greatest soap opera on earth, because you don't know what's going to happen. You want drama. The Rams are plus 550 to win the Super Bowl. Ravens, Bills, Seahawks, all 10-1 or 11-1. But when you look at the World Series odds in Major League Baseball, the Dodgers are plus 170, and then everyone else behind them is like plus 700, plus 1,000. I mean, the odds are so huge that it's a foregone conclusion that the Dodgers are going to win the World Series. So this skid that they're on, I think, is great for baseball, because if they go into the wild card, you never know what can happen on a short series, versus they get that bye, you know, they're in the seven gamer, they're clearly the better team, ho-hum, they win another World Series.
2: You don't like dynasties?
1: It's not that I don't. I love watching greatness, and I respect it. I don't love the system that Major League Baseball is right now, and to the fact that they're hoarding talent, and I think it's bad for the game. So it's not about the Dodgers. It's the fact that they really don't have to, you know, pay the salary tax that they have to pay, that, because it's a whole different story. By the way, that credit was 620 WTMJ on the call. I don't like the system, so they hoard all the talent. It's bad for the game, and it only makes a handful of teams interesting, and this is just more of that. And I don't like anything that's a foregone conclusion. Like, you want it to be interesting.
2: But I think when you have dynastic teams, while it could feel like a foregone conclusion, we still have to watch it play out. And I think there is some drama to it, it does keep you, because there's never ever been like a dynasty that ruined or hurt ratings when it comes to pro sports.
1: Always.
2: Right? When like Jordan was at the top, you know, and they won six championships in 8 years. That's when the ratings were almost at its highest. Obviously, the Lakers, when they went on their run with Kobe and Shaq. Obviously, the Heatles, that's probably like peak NBA overall, because they felt like every single game mattered with the Heatles. And like, it's not like they ran roughshod through the East. They're in tough series and things of that nature, even though they still went to four finals in a row. It wasn't a cakewalk. I saw it maybe like the first year, but even like the first year, I think their second round might have been a little bit tougher, but then obviously they kind of waxed the Bulls. But they lost in the finals, right? So, and obviously with the Warriors and the Cavs, there was still some drama there. I think the Dodgers being dynastic is good for baseball, because it brings in the casual fans, because they do want to – everybody wants to see greatness, no matter whether – because I know every 4 years – you're most likely going to watch the Olympics and watch whether Usain Bolt during that time or Noah Lyles now. People are going to watch
1: Team USA hockey.
2: Yeah, like people are going to watch it because it's greatness at display. We want to see, can they continue their dominant run? And same with baseball, right? Like I think the Dodgers actually make me sometimes check in on baseball.
1: But I agree with you. I think you're right. Like, yeah. I think people, it's why the Yankees, when they were great, it was great for the game, because it's, you will love to watch them win, love to watch them lose. And that's good, right? But I do think that there's a tipping point where, when it's a foregone conclusion, that it's not great. And you've also, simultaneously as a game, removed so many stars from other teams in order to draw people in. Like, not every night when you turn on an NFL game, and I know the NFL in and of itself is different because it's America's sport now. Mm-hmm. They dominate. They're, as it sits right now, like, you can't hurt that shield. Like, you're going to watch no matter what's on. But to that point, fantasy football plays a big role in this. But you throw on a team that's bad, there's still star power on every team. Whether it's the Raiders, you got Ashton Jeanty, got Brock Bowers, you now got Fernando Mendoza, you throw on the Cardinals, I don't know what Marvin Harrison Jr. is at this point, but you got Wilson, the wide receiver, their tight end, You got Jeremiah Love. Like, you've got guys on every team that can do something. You put on a random team necessarily in baseball, you don't have that same thing because the stars are more isolated to big markets than in, say, the NFL.
2: I mean, but I'm a big market guy. Like, I want the big markets to have the best players, or at least star players.
1: Yeah, I think they're always going to.
2: I think that helps the sport as a whole, right? Like, I'm trying to think of, like, Wemby going to San Antonio is a little unique, right? But, like, I feel like if Zion, now granted, Zion had his issues, so it wouldn't have worked. But if Zion went to the Knicks, it would have been must-see TV at that point. I think that, because his last year in college is probably the last year in college where the last college basketball season that felt relevant, that 2019 year, the 2018-2019 year, I remember how big of a star he is. So I don't really have an issue with the Dodgers or, like, a lot of the star teams in big markets having all this talent. I do agree with you on the system aspect in the sense that no salary cap. You can just kind of pay whatever you want to get whoever. And a lot of teams don't have the money to afford some of these players. So I do agree with you there. They could find a way to level the playing field to increase some parity, but I'm also of the mindset that parity is a little overrated.
1: I don't disagree even with that. Like, I also agree, but the system, to the point, is they're paying a tax bill as if they live in a trailer, yet they live in a multi-billion-dollar home, because when they filed for bankruptcy in court, they had a deal put in place for like 30 years that they have to pay a tax as if they were this bankrupt team living in a trailer, when in reality they're not, and so they're skirting the rules, and that's not good for the game. Last time I was on ESPN Radio here on Game Night, we talked about the fact that it was like a foregone conclusion that the Dodgers were going to get Skubal. Again, we saw this coming. That mindset and attitude is not good for sports. Sports are supposed to be kind of like wrestling in the sense of, like, oh, my God, that's crazy. I can't believe this happened. And when it's like, oh, no, we saw that coming.
2: But why is it the Dodgers' fault? Like,
1: it's not the Dodgers' fault. Yeah, I do not blame the Dodgers for this. It's the system. Like, if these are the system and this is the rules you got, like, yo, do you, for sure. But the system has allowed the Dodgers, and it's not been good for the game.
2: Yeah. Maybe, but I mean, it feels like the ratings for baseball are increasing.
1: Oh, they are
2: going up. So it's like, I would say this: like, they could probably do a better job of lifting the boat and lifting the tide for everybody. Because kind of like how the WNBA, they got Clark, they got Angel Reese, you got Olivia Miles, Paige Becker, et cetera. How, like, especially Angel and CeCe, how they've been able to kind of lift the entire now. It's been a roller coaster. But they've been able to,
1: emotional.
2: Yeah, been able to bring a lot more eyes where, like, now more teams are getting eyeballs on them, where the Dodgers, I feel like you could be right in the sense that it's really just the Dodgers by themselves.
1: Well, there's only one guy that's got his eyes on so many different NFL training camps. Ben Solak is going to join us here on the phone coming up next here on Game Night on ESPN Radio and ESPN app. Excuse me, we're back. Right after this.
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0: like hell. 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

0: Center.
1: I'm Ed Benkin. We start with the NFL. According to the NFL Network's Ian Rappaport, Vikings safety and linebacker Jamal Adams has suffered a season-ending knee injury. Adams was carted off the field during Saturday's game against the Giants. The Cowboys have made a roster move, signing veteran pass rusher Von Miller. The source tells ESPN it will be a one-year deal. According to ESPN's Adam Schefter, Cardinals rookie running back Jeremiah Love is dealing with a high ankle sprain. The team is hopeful he will be ready for the regular season. Meanwhile, the quarterback competition continues in Cleveland, and ESPN's Jeremy Fowler says Deshaun Watson appears to be the front runner over Shedeur Sanders.
2: If things are equal, my sense right now, and this is subject to change, but that Deshaun Watson would have the inside track. You know, he's on a $230 million contract, and I know they're not beholden to that anymore, but with 1 year left, you know, it does behoove the Browns in some levels to see if there's anything to salvage here.
1: Sanders is scheduled to start the second preseason game for the Browns. Former pitcher Tommy John has died. He won 288 games, pitching for six teams, and is more famous for a groundbreaking surgery for pitchers. Tommy John was 83 years old. Baseball in the nighttime was the Mariners over the Astros 3-2. Despite the loss, Houston stays two games ahead of Texas. The Rangers lose to the A's 4-2. And so the Astros still hold a two-game lead. Brewers beat the Dodgers 6-2. Milwaukee takes 3-4 in L.A. WNBA in overtime. The Fever beat the Dream in a thriller 95-91.
3: Hey, it's Evan Cohen. 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
4: Days away until the NFL season gets underway. 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Will Kunkel here alongside DJ Bienname, and we're going to go out to Ben Solak, ESPN NFL analyst. Ben, you've kind of been to a whole bunch of camps, more camps than most people in America will ever get to see. What has surprised you the most out of all the camps you've been to that's really stuck in your head?
5: Firstly, 25 days is crazy. I can't believe it's already there. It's unreal. I walked away from Browns camp just so certain that Denzel Boston is going to be a good and impactful player from year one. The last time I can remember watching a rookie pass catcher just so clearly look NFL ready, both from a body type perspective, right? Height, weight, speed, athleticism, movement skills. But then also from a technique perspective, you know, catch, take, deep, separating, using his physicality, his body at the top of the route, to then trust in the quarterbacks, right? I mean, like Deshaun Watson very clearly looking for Denzel Boston all around, like every single drill, low red zone, 11 on 11. It was all Boston all the time. Last time I saw a rookie in camp like that was Sam Laporta with the Titans, or excuse me, with the Lions a few years ago, where it was just the moment you saw Jared Goff thrown to him and you saw him against NFL caliber athletes, you're like, all right, this guy will belong. This guy will be an impactful player. And so I can't promise that Boston's going to be as productive as Laporta was, because Boston may not be in as healthy of an offensive system, just terrible quarterback play, you know, really, you know, young and still growing Browns offense there. So maybe simply be a worse team overall. But I tend to be very cautious on rookie hype coming out of training camp. It takes a lot for out of you in August to really get me, you know, kind of full-throated all the way behind a guy as, okay, like I've seen what I need to see. This guy's going to be a good pro. Denzel Boston cleared that bar for me. He's going to be a good player.
6: You have for your 2026 NFL Training Camp Awards, you gave the Baltimore Ravens the Best Vibes Award.
5: Yeah.
6: What made you go with that selection?
5: Well, I think that when the Ravens moved on from Harbaugh, I think there was a question of, okay, this has been a very winning coach, been a successful coach, Super Bowl head coach, been to the playoffs with him. You know, where are the edges? Where are we going to really be able to elevate here? And they go and they get a young defensive mind in Jesse Minter and a young offensive mind in offensive coordinator Declan Doyle. Now you are trying to get a little bit more on the cutting edge in terms of schematics. And I think that the response, the readings out of camp, both from the offensive and the defensive side of the ball, is that, you know, a lot of these players, a lot of these cornerstone players for the Ravens are really taking to the new system. So you've heard a lot of positive stuff from Derrick Henry and Zay Flowers about the way that the offense is going to run under Doyle. Trey Henderson is a free agent signing. Nnamdi Madubuike is back on defense. Teddy Buchanan just got activated from IR. There's a lot of big defensive players who are returning to Baltimore. And again, it sounds like from a Jesse Minter, Anthony Weaver perspective, it's a language they're familiar with. It's a play style they're familiar with. But they're getting a lot more resources back, right? Reinforcements back. I was worried there, DJ. I was going to have to cut them from that because Nate Wiggins and Marlon Humphrey both got injured like 2 days before my piece was supposed to come out. But then the news was released that like both guys missed major injury. They were considered more like a week absence, which was obviously a huge win to the Ravens there because they really need that talent in the secondary. And so right now Baltimore feels like the team that, as there's such big national attention on Cincinnati and on the defensive changes there, Baltimore's just kind of in the wake, right? Just kind of living in the shadows, being like, man, we made some big substantive changes this year too. And we think we're also ready to springboard with our MVP caliber quarterback. And we're just going to benefit from the fact that we're not getting all the visibility and all the talk right now.
0: Okay. I got a bone to pick with you, though. You most likely to break your heart is Aaron Donald of the Los Angeles Rams. Like, I feel like it's the last thing he's going to do is break anybody's heart except for opponents. I think that if he comes back, he'll be physically completely fine. It's a matter of mentally, is he in or is he out? He doesn't want to, you know, disappoint himself and his teammates. Why do you give him that superlative?
5: Well, so I think it's Aaron Donald's return to the Rams, unless Aaron Donald, the individual player, because, you know, Aaron is Aaron, and obviously, like, is a unique physical athlete, is one of the best defensive players of any generation, like, you know, guy is who he is. With that said, he is 4 years removed from NFL play, and he is 35 years old. And so even if we call him a unique one-of-one athlete, there is, like, a conditioning bar. There is a, you know, number of snaps you can give a guy of that age along the defensive trenches where, like, every single snap you're on, you can't really kind of coast on any of these, such that I just don't think Donald's going to play as many snaps as people realize. And then B, I think there is this idea that, wow, they added Myles Garrett, they added Trent McDuffie, this defense is going to be elite. And then it's, oh my gosh, Aaron Donald's coming back, this defense is going to be double elite. And it's like, there's no such thing. That's kind of the stick in the mud argument. It's just that this is a offense-driven league. The penalties favor the offense. The pace of play favors the offense. The clock management all favors the offense. And so you can have as good of a defense as you like. You're probably still going to, against the elite offenses in football, give up 25, give up 30, right? And we saw that last year with the Rams. They had a top four offense by defense, excuse me, by DVOA, top five by success rate. And still they have problems with the Seahawks because offenses are really good in the NFL. When you put an elite offense against an elite defense, the elite offense wins 8 out of 10 times right now in our modern NFL. So I think that there is a belief that Donald will be like Thanos putting the last Infinity Stone in the gauntlet, right? And all of a sudden, we're just going to snap our fingers, everybody's going to die. Man, like, unfortunately, it's not really how it works in the NFL. We play best-of-one playoff series. We play short 17-game seasons. It's a brutal, brutal, brutal sport. You can't just superstar your way into, you know, okay, we're 100% making it to a Super Bowl. It's just not the way it works.
6: To follow up on elite defenses, you gave a lot of props to the Rams, and I agree with you on your Aaron Donald take overall. But going to another elite defense, the Houston Texans obviously were a dominant defense in all last season. And they were actually one of the few elite defenses that when they faced an elite offense, they could actually shut them down. So from your perspective, going into 2026, where do you think the ceiling is for Houston?
5: Yeah, so Houston is an interesting exception that proves the rule, I think, because a lot of our elite defenses, think about the Seattle Seahawks, think about the Denver Broncos, think about the Los Angeles Rams. They're all this wonderful Venn diagram, this wonderful overlap between kind of scheme and talent. And, okay, we're going to be able to coach up a bunch of stuff and hide our deficiencies, and we're going to be able to, you know, win with coaching on the chalkboard, and then we also have these takeover players. The Texans are less a beautiful Venn diagram overlap, this perfect alchemy of scheme and talent and philosophy and built through the front, built through the spine, built through the corners, and more just like a hammer, right? They're just like a weapon. It's like, we're just going to hit everybody so you don't want to play football anymore. Like, oh, nice, you have a very fancy running game. Oh, elite quarterback, that's all. Oh, you have two elite receivers, lovely. We're going to hit something, and we're going to hit something on every play. And by the time you get to quarter four, you're just not going to want to be here anymore. And that was that philosophy, that approach, was something that a lot of really good defenses were built on. It was the core of football in the 90s and in the 2000s. And then we started to move, like I said, penalties-wise and rules-wise, much more towards the offensive side of the ball, in part because, like, all right, let's get the TV numbers up, but also in part because, hey, like, we learned about concussions and we learned about injuries, and we said, okay, we can't play as physical of a game. What D'Amico Ryans has achieved in Houston in terms of being able to play with old-school physicality, still obeying new school rules and keeping player safety in front of mind, is as big of an achievement as what Kyle Shanahan and Sean McVay were able to do for offense in the mid-2010s. so many guys wanted to figure this out, and DeMeco was the one who figured it out. But from, like, taking from Robert Saleh and taking from the Seattle schematic tree, but then just in terms of how he motivates players, how he evaluates talent, right? So many of those guys on Houston's defense are homegrown talents, guys that DeMeco drafted or DeMeco added as free agents when he was there and brought them along. So philosophically, they're a little bit immune to the elite offense always trumps elite defense idea, because it's like, all right, like, go put your best offense out there. We're going to, like, Justin Jefferson, Ja'Marr Chase, Patrick Mahomes, Josh Allen, whoever you want, we're going to make this hurt more than they are used to being hurt in the modern NFL. And we think by quarter four, we'll have dragged them into some deep, nasty mud, and they're just not going to want to be here anymore. We're going to walk out of here with a W.
0: ESPN's NFL analyst Ben Solak joining us here on Game Night. A little bit of breaking news just a couple hours ago. Adam Schefter tweeting that 8-time Pro Bowler Von Miller are going to sign with the Cowboys. So speaking of a team that has an elite offense but has to fix their defense, put you on the spot here, Ben. What do you think that Von does for that Cowboys team?
5: Yeah, this is interesting because I would not have told you that edge rusher is the spot where they desperately need a body. They traded for Rashawn Gary. They have a 2025 second rounder in Donovan Azaraku, who they like coming on a little bit. They have a rookie first rounder in Malachi Lawrence. But they had enough bodies at defensive end to make this work. I wonder the degree to which Vaughn, who plays kind of a similar role to the young players, Azaraku and Lawrence, I wonder to what degree signing Vaughn is a sign that, man, maybe Lawrence isn't going to be ready in year one to contribute as much as we want. Maybe it was the sort of thing where Vaughn, who is like a North Texas native, is just like, hey, I would like to play in Texas, can I, you know, like, and it's a little bit of a home cooking thing where if we can get Von Miller for this money, I haven't seen the money yet, then, all right, you know, this will work fine for us. I don't think that Von in 2026 is enough of a needle-moving, scale-tipping player to say that this fundamentally changes the world for Dallas. But I will say that defensively last year, Dallas, because of injuries and because of player departures, had about as bad of a roster, depth chart, and numbers as the Bengals did. And there's so much talk about, oh, the Bengals making these big defensive improvements. Well, listen, if Christian Barker, who's the new DC there, can take these new pieces, whether it's Caleb Downs in the draft or Rashawn Gary via trade or here Von Miller, and whatever combination he can get, if he can just drag them to like an average defense by the time we get to winter football, Cowboys could be really, really good. And I think continuing to make small bets, even just like, all right, a one-year deal for Von Miller, see if he's got 8 sacks left in him, is a smart approach because they don't need an elite defense. They need an average defense to pair with an elite offense, and they can push around in the NFC a little bit.
0: All right, Ben Solak, ESPN NFL analyst. You can find him on X, and I know you got a new piece with Ben Johnson coming out soon. 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Ben, thanks for your time, brother.
5: Appreciate you, fellas.
0: Well, now the full NBA schedule is out. Do you care compared to the NFL schedule on Christmas Day? What's catching your eye? 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

0: 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We got one more segment, so let's talk about the Hall of Famers. Is Amari Stoudemire a Hall of Famer? I mean, he is by definition, but like when I watched him play in Phoenix in New York, DJ, I'm not sitting there like one of the greatest basketball players I've ever seen play the game.
1: Well, he's a five-time All-NBA, though. So, I mean,
0: he was good.
1: He was very good. And he was instrumental on a new era of basketball, you know, especially with their Mike D'Antoni system with Steve Nash, the 7-and-under offense. He's kind of what made it go. Well, he's part of what made it go. And I think it's just a bigger discussion with the NBA. Well, not NBA, but the Basketball Hall of Fame. They could raise their standards. But again, like for them, being five-time All-NBA, making four NBA second-team All-NBAs and one first-team All-NBA, that usually gets you in. And to be fair, that kind of resume would get you in the NFL 1,000%. If you were all-pro five times, that would get you in. It just, you know, those guys, they play so much longer, so, like, we get to see them be at their peak and then kind of wash out afterwards because he was an all-star at 22, 24, 25, 26, 27, and then 28, but then was not an all-star at age 29, 30, 31, 32, 33, and was out the NBA playing in Israel. So I can understand some of the trepidation, but, you know.
0: It's the Hall of Very Good. It's kind of been like that for a little bit. It's not the NBA Hall of Fame, just like the Football Hall of Fame isn't the NFL Hall of Fame, but you know, you let in 3 to 5 guys every year at the Pro Football Hall of Fame. I feel like the standards are higher there as well as Cooperstown in baseball. Your standards for Christmas Day seem to be different than mine. I can't wait for the NFL schedule. You can't wait for the NBA schedule. The NFL, you got Packers, Bears, Bills, Broncos, Rams, Seahawks, all division games, all elite teams that have a chance to make a run in the playoffs. Christmas Day, now you got, it's no longer the NBA's day. Christmas Day forever used to belong to the NBA, and the NFL is like, nah, watch this. And they've taken over. You got Spurs, Knicks, Heat, Celtics, Sixers, Lakers, Thunder, Timberwolves, and Nuggets, Warriors. Out of all of those games, 8 games. First of all, what a great day for sports. You need now more than just one TV. Which one are you most intrigued by?
1: Oh, Spurs, Knicks, without question.
0: But even more than in the NFL.
1: The NFL games are cool, but, like, they're cool.
0: We're late, like, in the season. We're Bears, Packers, we're Bills, Broncos, we're cool. Seahawks, Rams. Brother, cool. Get with it.
1: They're cool. I'm not saying, like, they're not, those aren't great games, per se.
0: Sounds like it.
1: But I would much rather see Knicks Spurs, 1,000%. Wemby back at Madison Square Garden, top of the, because, you know, the timing matters too, right? This is at 12 o'clock Eastern. So it's Christmas Day. You're waking up in your pajamas.
0: I'll buy that.
1: Yeah, you open up your presents, and the first thing you get is Spurs, Knicks. Like that right there, that's the best game out of all those 8 games we listed out. You know, I'm not saying those other games aren't great, but we're not getting a finals rematch. At all, especially in a finals where
0: you get an NFC championship rematch.
1: Yeah, but that's not the same.
0: It's division,
1: though. And it's not the same.
0: I think it's an unfair fight though, because it's one of 82 in the NBA, whereas it's one of 17 in the NFL. So every game matters that much more. But I will say the 11 a.m. appeal for a central timer is it like I'm
1: yeah,
0: like, that's what's up because
1: yeah.
0: That's how it's going to steal your and the NFL stuff is on Netflix, so it's like. You kind of lose. You get lost in the shuffle with that a little bit.
1: Just a little bit.
0: The Spurs Knicks, it's right on ESPN, baby. It's on ABC. Same thing with Heat Celtics. Same thing with Sixers Lakers. Same thing with Thunder Timberwolves. Same thing with Nuggets Warriors.
1: What
0: you one channel? You're good.
1: What time are the other NFL games?
0: 1 p. Uh-huh. All Eastern time. 1 p. 4:30 p. And 8:15.
1: Like Philly versus the Lakers, like.
0: Well, now you got LeBron, though.
1: You know what I'm saying? LeBron on the Sixers going back. see the Lakers and see Luka and the hot white Lakers, like, you know, like,
0: I see what we did there.
1: Yeah, I like that appeal. You know what I mean? Like, that's gonna be more interesting than, cause like all teams you mentioned, right? They should be good, right?
0: NFL, you're talking about?
1: Yeah. So like those teams, it should have some. It could have divisional playoff implications for two out of the three games. So like that might, but like let's be honest, if the Rams were a wild card team, we could still think they could make a run. Same with the Seattle, if they walk out, they can still make a run. Same with the Bears and Packers, right? We've seen both of them be able to get to divisional rounds as underdogs or as wild card teams before. And obviously, we'll see about the Bills and Broncos. I mean, whatever. But man, like I want to see the Heat, because the Heat and Celtics, that's a big rivalry, and I want to see Giannis in that environment, you know. And then we get Steph and Jokic at the end of the night. Like, the NBA, They've been getting their teeth kicked in lately, but this is a good fight back. But on a bigger note, I also don't think the NFL games on Christmas have lived up to the hype for whatever reason. But like Texans Ravens, we were at that game.
0: Oh boy,
1: that was.
0: You want to talk about come getting on your teeth kicked in?
1: Come on now. And then Steelers Chiefs earlier that day, that wasn't. No,
0: those aren't division games, so it's kind of like, yeah, whatever to me. Like, it's just bad matchups. But one guy we won't be seeing. We won't be seeing Tyrese Halliburton in the Indiana Pacers on Christmas Day, and we probably won't even see him on game one of the season because they're kind of in the middle of nowhere on that game, too, and Tyrese is not thrilled about it.
2: Name any other person that you compare to my level of a basketball player, wherever you have me ranked. Mm-hmm. If they tore their Achilles and missed 16 months, do you think that game would be on national television?
3: Yeah.
4: Yeah.
2: Yeah. You probably think so?
3: Sure.
4: Yeah.
2: Okay. Do you think that game would be at home? If not on national television?
3: Well, for sure.
4: Yeah.
2: Do you think that game would be at New Orleans?
3: Wait, what?
4: Oh, your first game? Oh, that's crazy.
3: That's crazy.
2: When I saw schedule, I was like, oh, wow.
0: So that's courtesy of Numbers on the Board. I've never heard of Numbers on the Board. There's a lot of yes dudes in that room, though. Like, listen, man, you're on the Pacers. I grew up a Pacers fan. I still like the Pacers. You're coming off of a really bad season, but obviously because of that injury. Like, you're not, the NBA ain't promoting you. Like, it's just, it ain't happening, brother.
1: Yeah, I also think Halliburton has a misconception of where he
0: ranks. He's got a Jaden Daniels issue.
1: He's not as good as, relatively speaking, per their sport at their peaks. I don't know if he's as good as Jaden was that one year as a rookie, but I would say, like, I think he's a little off on.
0: That's what I mean. A lot of yes men in that room.
1: People.
5: Well, hold on now. Like, I mean, if he doesn't tear his Achilles, I mean, we could be talking about him as an NBA champion.
1: Yeah.
0: That year.
1: I mean, yeah, maybe. But they could have still lost. I mean, they still could have lost. But still, like, I don't think Halley is. I mean, he was like, the most he's ever been is 13 All NBA. You know, like, he's not like a superstar. You know, he's an all-star caliber guy, but he's not like a mega star, you know, like to where it's like, hey, you're back. We got to have you on national. Like, are you running to your TV to go see Halliburton play?
0: Like, to your point, you're 100% right, is that it takes a Giannis to promote the Bucks.
1: Yeah.
0: Like, Halliburton is not a Giannis. It's a different level. He's a star. He's not the super mega star. All right, that's going to do it for us tonight here on ESPN Radio on Sirius XM. All night, man, we've had a blast. DJ Bienname, Will Kunkel here for Jake and Cam. You guys be blessed, be safe, have a good week.
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18: 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That's going to plug the gap and roll all the way to the wall. 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Nat Erickson gives him the windmill, and the Brewers played a huge insurance run.
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22: 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Seeing key series this weekend, perhaps the biggest, Brewers and Dodgers, two teams battling at the top of the National League, and Sunday in L.A.
23: Brewers trying to add to this 2-1 advantage, give themselves a little bit of cushion in these late innings. Here's the 1-0 to Bowers, and a liner into left center field. That's going to plug the gap and roll all the way to the wall. Churio around second. He's not stopping at third. Nat Erickson gives him the windmill, and the Brewers played a huge insurance run here in the seventh inning on an RBI double from Jake Bowers. And the Brewers lead it 3-1.
22: Brewers up by a couple runs there. They would lead by four in the ninth.
23: 1-1, ground ball to short. Up with it is Ortiz. Fires to first. Ball game over. A 6-2 victory against the Dodgers. And the Brewers come to L.A. and take 3 of 4. Great series win for Milwaukee. And they can head back home, rest up tomorrow, and get themselves ready for the Seattle Mariners on Tuesday.
22: 620 WTMJ. Brewers, a 6-2 win in L.A. over the Dodgers. They move 3 games ahead of L.A. for the best record in the National League. Brewers' 49th game this season where they allowed 2 runs or fewer. Jake Bowers, 4 for 4, drove in a couple of runs. 4th career 4-hit game. Bowers, first Brewers player with a 4-hit game against the Dodgers since Carlos Gomez in 2012. As for the Dodgers, it's their 4th series loss in August. Most in any month this season. Manager Dave Roberts.
2: This has been, you know, 4, 5, 6 weeks of, you know, below average production from our offense. It's the truth. And I just think that we just haven't played clean baseball for quite some time, and that speaks to the defense. And I really wanted to win this game because it could matter, but we didn't, so now we got to move forward. But I hope it doesn't, you know, come back to bite us.
22: Brewers holding the tiebreaker for home field advantage in the National League. Should it come down to that at the end of the season, Tarek Skubal for the Dodgers. 6 innings, gave up a couple of runs on 7 hits, struck out 7, 109 pitches. Sets a new career high, surpasses the 108 pitch outing he had in 2022. Speaking of pitching outings, there's one that's being delayed for Pittsburgh Pirates on Sunday facing the Red Sox.
23: And now it's Brandon Lau in the cleanup spot. Hits it the other way. Base hit into left. Reynolds will be waved around third. Throw from Duran. It's late. RBI single. Brandon Lau. It's 2-0 Pirates.
22: 2 RBI for Lau. 79 this season. Most by a Pirates player since Brian Reynolds. No relation. In 2024, he had 88 that season. 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The Fan. Pirates an 8-3 win over the Red Sox to snap a 7-series losing streak, their first series win since July 18th and 19th at Cleveland when they took 2 of 3. Pirates' 41st win against a team with a winning record. They scored 5 in the 3rd inning. They go on to the 8-3 win. They did, however, hold Paul Skenes. His start pushed back. ESPN's Buster Olney.
3: The Pirates have announced that they're backing up Skenes' next start a few days. He was supposed to start today. Instead, he's going to

0: Yankees and Blue Jays, and Toronto starter dealing.
1: 3-2 pitch. Swing and a miss. He got him. 10 strikeouts for Dylan Cease. Punches out Jones on his 101st pitch of the game.
0: So it sounded on Sportsnet 590. The Fan, Dylan Cease, 6 1/3, gave up a couple of runs, striking out 10. First pitcher in the American League to reach 200 strikeouts this season. Sixth consecutive season in which he's had at least 200. Bottom line, this game, though, would go 10 innings.
2: The 2-0, driven deep to right field. Going back, Lucas, on the track, looking up. See ya! That's how you make up for an error. A two-run home run, and the Yankees lead 4-2.
0: Michael Kay on the YES Network. 4-2, 4-3 would be the final in 10 innings for the Yankees. They take two of the last three extra-inning games after starting the season 1-8. In extra innings, Blue Jays, meanwhile, have lost three of the last four extra inning matchups. Yankees and Red Sox sitting atop the American League wild card. New York holding the top spot. Boston in the second spot, 5 games clear of the field. That field includes 7 teams, all within 3 games of the third wild card spot. Among them, the Mariners. They were playing Sunday Night Baseball in Houston. Seattle holding a 2-1 lead in the sixth.
2: 2-2. Swing and a fly ball. It's way up out to left. This has got a chance up against the wall. It scrapes the back of the wall. Home run for Cal Raleigh. It literally about knocked the yellow paint off the top of the wall into the Crawford boxes here in left.
0: Bit of a cushion there with that home run, although Houston does pull closer in the home half.
2: Here's the pitch. Swing and a drive. Out to left. No doubter. Home run. Nick Allen. Just his second of the year. 3-2 ball game as Allen touches them all to lead off the bottom of the sixth.
0: Astros within a run in the sixth inning. In the eighth, still a one-run game. Houston with 3 men on.
2: 1-2. Swing and a miss. Dominguez strikes him out and the Astros leave him loaded. We go to the ninth. The 0-2 pitch. Swing and a miss. He struck him out. That's a winner for the Mariners and a series win as well. 3-2 the final score.
0: 3-2 Sunday Night Baseball. You heard it here on ESPN Radio. Sean Kelly and Doug Glanville had the call for us. Sean?
2: Thank you, Jay. Sunday Night Baseball did not disappoint in Houston, Texas. 3-2 the final score. Not only was it a win for the Seattle Mariners over the Houston Astros, but a series win for the Mariners trying to turn their season around and really, I don't want to say stay relevant, but stay in the hunt after a great ball game tonight and a great weekend for the visitors here tonight, winning 3-2 and great pitching both on the front, back, and middle here for the Mariners and just enough offense, Doug Glanville.
3: Well, you know, we asked Dan Wilson earlier about the fact that they can get on a streak, and he said one day at a time. But this is the kind of game where it's like they're playing their game. They're close games. Their pitching shined. Wu was fantastic. They had the closer working with Munoz, and they were able to bridge to get to him. That's the Mariners at their best, and they got just enough hitting. They'd like to have more offense, but they got at least the timely offense. And most importantly, confidence-wise, Cal Raleigh gets the big home run. That's the one that won the ball game. That was the difference maker, and he struggled all season. But it shows that even at his worst, he can contribute. He managed the staff well, and he gets the big home run. So the Astros had some power going. They just could not punch through late, and they were stuck on 2 runs, and they just fell short by just running out of innings.
2: You know, it's interesting. Raleigh's home run comes in the 6th inning tonight, and with the home run, I mean, they win when they homer. We've talked about that. 53 wins now in the season when they homer at least one time. Houston made it interesting at times. They, I think, it, like you said, just ran out of innings tonight. And there's something about these two teams when they match up, divisional friends, quote-unquote.
3: Yes.
2: But the Mariners seem to have the Astros number.
3: Well, so far, I mean, this season, and they know that They have to pitch, and this ballpark, you know, they seem to get the big home runs that the Mariners thrive off of. So that's going to be interesting. And then, you know, when you hold Alvarez, Yordan Alvarez, to 1-for-4, that's like a victory in and of itself. So that was enough for them to seal the deal.
2: You know, we've kind of thrown a little shade on the AL West and some of the wild card situation. Look, an ugly playoff

0: appearance is still a playoff appearance, and both of these teams are squarely hunting for that here as we head down the stretch.
1: They're playing playoff baseball now. That's the thing that's fun. And whether you're Baltimore, Toronto, or Minnesota, and all those markets are fired up and excited, and it just elevates the game. Even though there, you know, there's parity and maybe some mediocrity at different times, but at the same time, like, this is what's going to matter the next 6 weeks.
0: No doubt. Yeah. And a big day for Brian Wu, as you mentioned, 6 innings of work. He's now 9-8 on the season. Andres Munoz got the save, his 22nd of the year. And for the Mariners, 59-66. And squarely in the wild card hunt, the Astros now just one game above 500 and in first place, 63-62 now on the season. 3-2 the final score. Mariners win the ball game and the series. For Doug Glanville, I'm Sean Kelly, right here on your home for every game of the postseason, Major League Baseball, on ESPN Radio and the ESPN app. Now let's go back to Jay Reynolds in the studio.
2: All right, Sean, Astros AL West lead over the Rangers. Cut to 2. SportsCenter all night, ESPN Radio, WNBA. What a matchup between the Fever and the Dream.
3: Far through the lane, reverses it in. 22 for Clark, trying to do everything she can for Indiana right now.
2: Clark and her teammate Kelsey Mitchell in the second half. Mitchell down the stretch.
3: Mitchell the weak side rebound. Fever ball down 3. Mitchell dashing ahead. Will fire. And hit. Tie game at 81.
4: Tough shot by Mitchell. She was going full speed. Absorbed some contact from Gray. Retreated. Drained it.
3: 1 minute to go. 81 all.
2: Fever rallies. They force overtime.
3: Mitchell will let it wind. Mitchell on the drive, trying to take Reese. Mitchell lays it in! Two-possession lead for Indiana, and a 19th straight game with 20 for Kelsey Mitchell.
2: Fever outlasting the Dream in overtime. 95-91, their 18th game with at least 95 points. Kelsey Mitchell, 20 points, her 19th straight game with at least 20 points. Caitlin Clark, 26 points. 9 assists, the two of them, 15th game this season where they've reached the 20-point mark in the same game. The game Sunday, the win over the Dream in overtime, featuring 14 lead changes. Fever able to rally late. ESPN analyst Andrea Carter.
5: This game is officially titled the Mikayla Timpson game. For Mikayla Timpson to have 20 points, she had 12 points in the first half. She was 5 of 6 from the field in the first half, and that was pivotal because Kelsey Mitchell was limited in the first half. So Mikayla Timpson held on strong with her scoring. She ends up with a career-high 20 points, and that ends up being the separator. If you go look at the final box score of this game, the big three from each team scored 64 points. The big threes canceled each other out. So it was all about who else was going to step up outside of the big three. And for Mikayla Timpson to have the day that she did on the road, it's going to give her more confidence. It'll give her teammates even more confidence in her. And she's become a huge piece for this team.
6: Dre, we got to talk about the Dream side of this one as well. They had some late chances in this one, fell short. What do you take away from what you saw from Atlanta in this matchup?
5: Yeah, this one's tough. This is one that the Atlanta Dream will be disappointed in. I'm sure they feel like they let it slip away with some of the bunnies and opportunities that they had. But to me, this game is indicative of how important Jordan Canada is to this team. Jordan Canada and Bree Jones were both unavailable for this game. And to me, Jordan Canada's absence was what stood out the most because Jordan Canada sets up her teammates. She leads the team in assists with 7.5 assists. In the last matchup against Indiana, Jordan Canada had 12 points and 12 assists. So she helps their offense function with more efficiency, and she also sets the tone defensively. Her ball pressure, her energy, everything that she brings on the offensive side and the defensive side, to me, Atlanta was missing it. And it showed late in the game. Atlanta called a couple of timeouts late, and it didn't seem like they got anything from those offensive possessions that followed the timeout. They just didn't look organized. Offensively necessarily. So to me, Atlanta wasn't at full strength. They did battle back and they fought hard in this game. It was a missed opportunity, but in Jordan Canada's absence, to me, was the biggest thing standing out.
2: Gray wound up with 32 points for Atlanta in the loss in overtime. Angel Reese, 15 points, 14 rebounds, 6 assists, 23rd double-double this season. Now 5 away from tying Alyssa Thomas in 2023. For the most in a season in WNBA history. Heading back to his roots. That's next. SportsCenter All Night continues. 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
1: 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We're into the FedEx Cup playoff. And week one turned out to be a runaway.
2: Scheffler going to walk up and tap this in. Ladies and gentlemen, Elvis has left the building. Scottie Scheffler wins the 2026 FedEx St. Jude Championship. A walk in Memphis to his 21st PGA Tour win. 750 FedEx Cup points. One step closer to another FedEx Cup and building his case for Player of the Year.
1: Sirius XM PGA Tour Radio, Scottie Scheffler, 17 under for the week. He wins by 8 shots, tied for the second largest win in a FedEx Cup playoff event. The only one that was wider, the Northern Trust in 2020. Dustin Johnson won by 11 strokes. Scottie Scheffler on Sunday winning by 8. Second win this season, 11th consecutive win after holding the outright lead entering the final round.
3: Yeah, it's really nice. This tournament, I felt like I've learned a lot at this tournament over the years. It was my second start on the PGA Tour, I think back in 2014, and then my first start as a pro in 2018. And so I played this tournament a number of times now, and definitely proud to be walking away with the trophy this week.
1: Scottie Scheffler's 8-stroke victory, tying the largest of his PGA Tour career, also won the CJ Cup in 2025, the Byron Nelson, by 8 shots as well. He advances, Scheffler does. Jordan Spieth finishes at 4-under, tied for 19th with 4 other players after shooting even par 70 on Sunday, finishes 52 in the standings. Third straight season finishing outside the top 50 in the FedEx Cup standings. Rory McIlroy, 2-over 72 on Sunday, his fourth straight round of par or worse. Jack Whaley takes the U.S. Amateur Golf Championship, third player representing England to win the U.S. Amateur. Jack Whaley trailed by 2 after the first 18 holes of the championship match, takes the U.S. Amateur. SportsCenter All Night, ESPN Radio.
4: This is as good as Dallas has looked in a while.
5: 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Damn the Torpedoes, man. 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
6: I truly believe that if someone said to them, if you make this trade, it guarantees that you'll win the Super Bowl, they would make the trade.
1: Dallas Cowboys setting the bar high for this season. Sunday, the team announcing Von Miller's heading back to Texas, agreeing to a one-year deal with the Cowboys. He attended DeSoto High School in Texas before landing at Texas A&M. He's heading into season number 15 with more sacks than any other active player, 138 and a half. Aaron Donald working out for the Rams this weekend again as he continues his process to determine whether he wants to come out of retirement. His tryout, air quotes, listed on the NFL's transaction report once again. Coach Sean McVay saying Donald's decision will come on his timeline. That decision's a yes, right? Earlier on ESPN Radio, ESPN Rams reporter Lindsay Theory and Mia O'Brien.
7: It's no longer will he or won't he. That's not the question. It is when Aaron Donald will choose to come out of retirement and return to the Los Angeles Rams. Lindsay, the initial word from Sean McVay here as the calendar flipped to August was, once we get back to Thousand Oaks, there is a chance Aaron Donald could return. With that said, I go back to what our mutual friend Jordan Rodriguez of NFL Daily and The Athletic reported back in July, which was this was not going to be a full Eric Weddle situation where Aaron Donald would wait until December to come out of retirement and return to the Rams, because if he's ready, he's going to go. But I have always felt like this is more of a late August, September return where he completely bypasses training camp. Do you agree with that assessment as we stand here on August the 16th?
8: Yeah, I don't think he's going to bypass training camp entirely. Now, initially, when this first came up, right, the day they trade for Myles Garrett, I thought maybe was this a mid-season type situation. Yeah. Now, as it's gone on, obviously, my processing of this whole thing has changed. Aaron Donald's never liked training camp. No surprise, he skipped the LMU portion. Aaron Donald's not made for dorm room beds. Never has been.
7: Even though I hear the weather's really nice at LMU, comparatively. I saw it was
8: weather,
7: like 180 in Thousand Oaks. Yeah,
8: I'm beautiful campus. Aaron Donald, dorm bed, not happening. Aaron Donald hates training camp. That being said, This is just entirely different than even those couple years when he was a holdout, because he wants to make sure that he's still Aaron Donald. Aaron Donald to him is a different standard, right? Some people expect, oh, come back and just be really good. Like, he's not going to do that. He is going to want to come back and be the guy he was. And his standards, as Sean McVay will tell you time and again, are different. So as the timeline plays out, we're kind of on more heightened, obviously, Aaron Donald watch starting this week. This would be the time when he'd want to start coming back to acclimate to football. We've seen all the videos. The guy's just an absolute freak. He's still hitting the weight room every single day. We've now been seeing all of his footwork drills and his speed drills coming out. Dwayne Brown, his trainer in Pittsburgh, is here in L.A. working out with him again. But now it's about putting on the pads and actually hitting another human. And that's when Aaron Donald really needs to ramp up, because as everybody will tell you, that just feels different. You can be in great shape, but when it comes to hitting somebody else, that's different. So Aaron's going to need a little bit of time to ramp up and get back into that.
1: And all this coming about because Myles Garrett is in the locker room as well.
9: We could be here all day talking about that. I mean, the way in which he practiced, you know, his craft, you know, you've seen the videos in which he's, you know, he's going 100%. He's, you know, he's doing the knife. He's doing the pads training. He's working on his feet. His footwork is like impeccable. But he also has get off that's, you know, similar to an end. He has a great feel for the game. His intuition on when he should throw a move, when he should get in phase and out of phase as far as run blocks or when he should shed a guy. And he just had a outstanding feel for the game as well as being a freak athletically.
1: First explore the option of returning after Myles Garrett landed with the club. ESPN analyst Ben Solak, what can we expect if he does come back?
10: A, I just don't think Donald's going to play as many snaps as people realize. And then B, I think there is this idea that, wow, they added Myles Garrett, they added Trent McDuffie, this defense is going to be elite. And then it's, oh my gosh, Aaron Donald's coming back, this defense is going to be double elite. It's like, there's no such thing. That's kind of the stick-in-the-mud argument. It's just that this is a offense-driven league. The penalties favor the offense. The pace of play favors the offense. The clock management all favors the offense.
1: Donald spent his entire 10-year career with the Rams before retiring in March of 2024. At the front end of his career, what do we think? That's next. It's ESPN Radio.
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1: Dallas Cowboys bringing in Von Miller for a one-year deal. Paul Skeens has his scheduled start pushed back to Wednesday. The Dodgers, summer struggles continue.
2: 1-1, ground ball to short. Up with it is Ortiz. Fires to first, ball game over. A 6-2 victory against the Dodgers. And the Brewers come to L.A. and take 3 of 4. Great series win for Milwaukee. And they can head back home, rest up tomorrow, and get themselves ready for the Seattle Mariners on Tuesday.
1: 620 WTMJ. Brewers with the 6-2 win. Three games ahead of the Dodgers for the best record in the National League. Jake Bowers, 4 for 4, a couple of RBI. First Brewers player with a four-hit game against the Dodgers since 2012. Dodgers' struggles continue. That's their fourth series lost in the month of August. Phillies, meanwhile, trailed 5-0 after three innings, but they rallied against the Twins.
2: 2-0 count. Kramer's pitch. Swung on, blasted, down the line and left. If it's fair, it's gone, and it is fair. It's gone. It's a three-run homer for Alec Boehm. Right down the line and left, and Boehm with a huge blast, his 14th of the year. He makes it a one-run game.
3: One ball, one strike. Here's the pitch. Swung on, bounced.
2: Fair, pass first, down the line. Phillies have the lead. One run scores. Here comes Boehm, home to score as well, and Brian De La Cruz puts the Phils on top, 7-5 here in the eighth. Phillies come all the way back from 5-0 down. They lead the ball game 7-5 now here in the eighth inning.
1: Phillies rallying, and they wind up winning at 7-5. Their fourth comeback win this season when they've trailed by at least five. Tied with the Astros for the most in baseball in 2026. Tied for the second most in a season in team history. Club record is 6. Happened in 1998. Phillies, all four of their comebacks from at least five down have been on the road. Alex Boehm, home run number 14. He drove in 4 in the Phillies 7-5 win. Heard on Sports Radio 94 WIP. Cardinals and Cubs, it's been a big weekend for that series.
4: First pitch to Burley is hit in the left field for a base hit. One run scores. Here comes another, and a huge hit for Burleson, driving in both Jordan and Weatherholt from second. A two-run single by Burley. A huge inning for the Cardinals.
5: So they have a 7-2 lead.
4: Not like I had to flip a coin or anything. Payoff pitch. Runner will be moving. There he goes. The pitch is hit in the center field, and it's hit a ton. Backing up is PCA. And it's into the basket. Straight away center field. Jordan Walker with the big fly. And the Cardinals add on two more. It's now 9-2 St. Louis.
1: It would be an 11-4 win for the Cardinals over the Cubs. Cardinals Radio Network for St. Louis. Fourth straight series win. They've got an 8-4 record over that span. The Cubs suffering their third loss in the last four games. Outscored 26-11. In that span, Pete Crow Armstrong did have a two-run home run in the third inning, leads the team with 28 homers this season, two homers shy of consecutive 30-30 seasons, but Sunday's comes in the 11-4 loss to the Cardinals, who this weekend also saw quite the debut.
5: The pitch, a swing, and there's a drive, and that's hit well to right field. That's deep to right. That ball is gone. That ball is gone. Unbelievable.
4: In the big leagues. Three home runs for Joshua Baez. A three-run lead for the Cardinals. He is homer to center, homer to left, homer to right. Oh, my goodness.
1: Quite the major league debut for Joshua Baez this weekend. ESPN's Buster Olney.
6: I've had a bunch of text messages, people asking me, is this the best debut ever? I mean, how can it be better? Like, the first pitch you see, you hit for a 449-foot home run. You wind up with three home runs. I texted Ollie Marmol, the manager of the Cardinals, right after the game and said, what's the mental snapshot you're going to take away? And he said after the first home run, seeing Baez come back into the dugout and the smirk on his face, he said, man, this kid loves to compete. And after the game, Baez told reporters that all day, there was a bee that was kind of following him around on the field, and he took that to be the presence of his late father, who his nickname was El Bronco. That seemed to be appropriate for Joshua in his first day in the big leagues. Three home runs in his debut was amazing.
1: Turned out to be a pretty good weekend for Joshua Baez. SportsCenter All Night, ESPN Radio. Speaking of home runs, Braves and Diamondbacks matchup.
7: 3-0 pitch. Swing and a drive deep center field. Barroza back to the track. It is gone! Matt Olson with a three-run home run. His 36th of the season and Major League's best left-on-left striker. And the Braves jump in front 5-2.
1: Braves getting the shot there from Matt Olson, and they go on to the 5-3 win over Arizona. Matt Olson's 36th home run this season, broke a 2-2 tie in the seventh inning. 680 the Fan with the call for Olson's 17th career go-ahead homer in the fourth inning or later. Braves get the win, snap a five-game home losing streak against the Diamondbacks, who brought the game-tying run to the plate with nobody out in the ninth inning. They went 0-for-7 with runners in scoring position in this game. Braves hang on for the 5-3 win. Orioles a 10-2 win over the Rays. Baltimore 6-3 against Tampa Bay this season. They can clinch the season series for a fourth straight season with a win on Monday. Orioles' first time this season. They've had four players recording multiple RBI in a game. Speaking of multiple RBI, Padres certainly got that on Sunday.
8: 3-1, Bybee will deliver. And Ranjifo swings, hits it in the air towards the right center field gap. Nobody going to catch this one, and it's going to go. Home run, Luis Ranjifo. Snuck it over the line in right center field. His fourth of the year, and a two-out solo shot in the second inning will bring home the first run of the day. So the home runs continue to be an issue for Bybee. 2-2 the pitch. And Sheet swings. He launches one in the air deep to right field. DeLauder is back at the wall. This one going to go. Back-to-back for Ranjifo. Hefo and Sheets, and the Padres take a 2-0 lead here in the second inning.
1: Padres go out to a 5-0 win over the Guardians. 17-5 in their last 22 games, going back to July 24th. Best record in baseball during that span. 5-0 win on Sunday over Cleveland, which is shut out for the 11th time this season, tied for the most in the American League with the Mariners and the Angels. 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
9: Fernando looking left across the middle. Touchdown, Jack Besh. Fernando Mendoza to Jack Besh.
10: It was great to get out there, get my feet wet, especially the first drive. It was a good experience.
1: Week one of the NFL preseason is in the books. Certainly plenty of storylines as we head through the summer, through camps, now into the preseason, towards the regular season. Fernando Mendoza and the Raiders made his preseason debut.
10: It was an invigorating experience where there's not many moments where you feel fully alive, and on the field is when you feel fully alive, especially in the NFL atmosphere. So I want to give thanks to that. It was great to get out there, get my feet wet. You know, at first, especially the first drive, felt a little sped up because so much anticipation and excitement. However, I feel like my teammates around me protected me very well, and they helped slow me down. It was a good experience.
1: Overall, Mendoza getting positive marks for his preseason debut, including from those here on ESPN Radio.
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12: Well, listen, he looked like he was in control. It wasn't too big for him. He made some big boy throws. The touchdown throw that he had, that was on the money on the slant route to Besh. And guess what? This is the guy, Fernando Mendoza, catching the snap and throwing the ball without the laces. That's a veteran-savvy move down in there in the red zone where everything is sped up. So I was impressed by that. But maybe the best throw that he made was on the touchdown drive, his second drive of the game, where he fires a 20-yard dart to Malik Benson. And it's in between three Arizona Cardinals defenders. That's a big boy throw, man. And so you saw flashes of why he was the number one overall pick. And you got to feel good about where he's at with his overall progress, with his development. And now the question for Clint Kubiak is, how can you find a way for him to build on this performance and have a steady drumbeat, a steady progression as we navigate through the rest of the preseason? But all in all, he checked all the boxes.
0: The Golics.
13: It's going to be like a bad team with a high pick quarterback that has a solid, really good veteran on the roster. Is you play that veteran until the season is lost, you're out of it, it's not competitive anymore. Then you put the young guy in, as long as he's not, his eyes aren't big saucers, you know, in practice, which it doesn't seem like Mendoza's is. He had so nice poise in the pocket. I continue to realize the short passing game that the NFL has become. I mean, just quick, short passes. Mendoza at least threw the ball down the field.
0: The Rich Eisen Show.
14: I expect him to look pretty good, and he did. Had some nice throws, including a touchdown throw to Jack Besh on a quick route over the middle. Mike Robb, who was sitting next to me on the set on NFL Network's coverage last night, said that's not easy because it's a pre-snap read, knowing where you're going, making sure the defense doesn't know where you're going, and quickly get your fingers on the laces of the football and fire it accurately. He did it, touchdown. And the other drives didn't result in points. One of them, he held onto the ball way too long and took a hit. I mean, so take the good to take the bad, right? We call that the facts of life. But he's just so damn lovable.
0: Matt Jones, Myron Metcalf, they are Matt and Myron.
1: His first drive was actually not great. Again, you don't want to read too much into the preseason, but then the energy in that crowd, you know, I thought when Vegas got a team, I kind of thought every game would be a party. You know what I mean? I mean, I kind of thought it was like supposed to be an afternoon pool party in Vegas. And when I've watched those games, the crowd has been unbelievably dead for most of them. But not when Mendoza came in. You saw a buzz. Everybody stood the entirety of his first and second drive. It's almost like you can feel an injection of energy into that franchise since they picked it.
0: Game night.
15: This is not going to be a team that's going to go from worst to first. And if Cousins isn't going to get you there, which is the Super Bowl, then what are you doing? If he's not going to go and get you 10 or 12 wins, why not just have the rookie go out there and get on the job training? But the part that they don't quite understand is, yeah, but everything is new. There's a new coach in town. You're right, he's never been a head coach before. Offensive line is all new. Weapons around him are all new. There's so much new. They're trying to get used to that.
0: SportsCenter All Night Rewind.
1: Fernando Mendoza checking the boxes for the most part in his debut in New York. Jackson Dart went into the big blue box, the medical tent, after he was popped.
16: As far as the blue tent, like I really respect the rules and the thought behind, you know, NFL has of keeping players healthy and reviewing things. But at the same time, I'm still puzzled by it, just feeling like every time that I get hit, you know, I find my way in there, which at times I still try to wrap my head around. But that's all that I'm going to say about that situation. You know, I'm really happy with how the drive ended.
1: Dart went down a couple of times and a half dozen drops. What do the Giants need to see from him in year two? ESPN's Jeremy Fowler.
17: They want to see him out of that blue medical tent and on the field where he's such a playmaker. Yeah. So it's a fine line with Jackson Dart. He's a really physical player, and the Giants wanted to get a dress run rehearsal in first preseason game because it's a new offense with Matt Nagy. It's been a process. So all is good. Luckily, he came out of things unscathed. Yeah. And you saw that playmaking out of the pocket. They know he can do that. They love their rookie Malachi Fields. Going to be a big target for Dart in 2026. They simply got to keep him healthy. So they're trying to find a balance between relying heavily on the running game to help Jackson Dart so he doesn't have to scramble around and take unnecessary hits, but then his playmaking can take over when he needs to.
1: A lot of eyes on the Browns as well this weekend. Deshaun Watson, Shedeur Sanders, both seeing action. Watson leading the Browns on a couple of scoring drives in the first half against the Bears. Sanders did toss an interception in the fourth quarter. The two, of course, competing for the starting job. ESPN analyst Herm Edwards on Deshaun Watson's first action in a couple of years.
18: He was pretty poised in the pocket. Now, he has to understand as well, when that thing breaks down, I mean, you can't, you know, get hit like that. But for the most part, he was accurate, felt like he had control of the offense. This is a small sample size, but knew where to go with the ball, got the ball out for the most part. So this was a good this was a good outing for him. You know, I can imagine the butterflies he had because he hadn't played football in quite some time.
1: And, of course, they're battling for the QB1 job, ESPN's Jeremy Fowler.
19: If things are equal, my sense right now, and this is subject to change, but that Deshaun Watson would have the inside track. You know, he's on a $230 million contract, and I know they're not beholden to that anymore, but with 1 year left, you know, it does behoove the Browns in some levels to see if there's anything to salvage here, you know, or if they were to not play him at all and then he goes somewhere else next year and balls out, it's like, well, should we have played him, you know, where you can always go to Shedeur Sanders week 4, week 6, later in the season, whatever it is. Now, that said, Shedeur Sanders has done a good job of closing the gap from the spring to now, and they've kind of been trading blows. So, but I do believe Watson has at least some momentum because he's had a good last week. He had a rough start to camp, but he settled down, and then yesterday was a good performance. It was solid. It wasn't spectacular. It was quality quarterback play. And so I think that's where they want to start, just running the whole operation, making good decisions, being accurate. It seems like he passed that test yesterday, but Shedeur Sanders will get his shot in Buffalo.
1: Todd Monken continuing to decide between the two since taking over as coach. Well, he said goodbye just over a week ago. Now he's being remembered. That's next. SportsCenter All Night continues. It's ESPN Radio.
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12: I feel like the Dallas Cowboys have positioned themselves to win the Michael Parsons trade. Quinnen Williams was one of the big acquisitions with the capital that Jerry Jones got when he dealt Michael on the eve of last season. And you saw that Dallas Cowboys defense took a leap in terms of improvement. And so I think they see him as a foundational piece for what Christian Parker, their new defensive coordinator, wants to do.
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20: 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Swing and a miss. 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And the celebration has started as they jump up and down in the grass and back to the pitcher's mound.
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1: 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He won 288 career games in the big leagues, four-time All-Star, but his name invokes elbow surgery. Tommy John dying this weekend at the age of 83. He had shared a message about his health after missing the Yankees Old Timers Day on August 8th, saying in that message he wanted to say goodbye to everyone. He's been in hospice and had been diagnosed with bladder cancer and other ailments in recent years. In the 1970s, Tommy John suffered what was until that point a career-ending injury, but at the age of 31, underwent groundbreaking surgery on his left elbow. The surgery wound up bearing his name, wound up prolonging his career another 14 years. ESPN MLB senior insider Jeff Passan.
2: I think what Tommy John was able to impart to all the people with whom he spoke is, yeah, this is going to be a grind because every day you're going to have to wake up knowing you can't do what you love to do. And it's going to be that case for about a year. And that's a daunting thing for players to face. The idea that Tommy John was not just courageous enough to do this thing that had never been done before, but that he took the time afterward, I think speaks to who he was and his understanding of how impactful this procedure was.
1: There are dozens of players playing now who have had the surgery. Among them is Yankees pitcher Gerrit Cole.
3: I think a lot of times when we think about Tommy John right now, we're obviously, when we hear it about a player, we're upset, right, for the player. And I think we kind of rue as an industry how often kids are getting this at such a young age. But, you know, in Tommy's instance, it extended his career and gave him a second half. And I'm a beneficiary of that. Other pitchers have been a beneficiary of that. Well, the guy took the ball the other night, and the guy that took the ball in Atlanta, Chris Sale, like late in your career, get a second bite at the apple. And, you know, what a blessing it is that we get to, I guess, see these great players continue on such a great path. And it's because of, you know, Tommy John and Dr. Job.
1: Gerrit Cole and Major League Baseball remembering Tommy John, who died this weekend at his home in Florida. He was 83. Back to the WNBA. Sky, an 82-80 win over the Storm. Seattle with its 30th loss of the season, breaking a tie with the 2023 team for the most losses in a single season in franchise history. For Chicago, they snap a six-game road losing streak. Fire, an 88-85 win over the Mercury. Phoenix honoring Diana Taurasi, retiring her jersey at halftime.
4: Driving to the game today, I didn't know whether I was going to suit up and play, whether it was my funeral, a celebration, and I've come to realize it's all of it, and it's amazing. You never made me change, and I gave you a lot of reasons to be like, D, chill. But you let me be myself. And that's all you want in life, is to be around people that let you be yourself.
1: Phoenix Mercury retiring her jersey. She spent two decades in Phoenix. SportsCenter All Night, ESPN Radio, Sunday's top sounds. Ed Benkin.
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0: Number five.
6: Jay, we begin with baseball action and a host of teams in the playoff race. One of those teams is the Marlins, who stayed within three of a wild card spot by powering past the Reds, as heard on 104.3 WQAM.
7: Javier punches a ball out to left and deep. And he's back, and it's gone!
8: Ha, ha, ha, Javi.
7: Javier Sanoja with a three-run home run, and the Fish have blown this open. It's 7-1 in the top of the ninth.
0: Number four.
6: To Atlanta, where it was another win and another home run for Matt Olson. But the Braves got past the Diamondbacks. More from 680 The Fan.
9: 3-0 pitch. Swing and a drive deep center field. Barroso back to the track. It is gone! Matt Olson with a three-run home. 36th of the season and Major League's best left-on-left striker. And the Braves jump in front 5-2.
0: Number three.
6: The surprising White Sox now have a 5.5 game lead in the American League Central thanks to a sweep of the Tigers capped off on Sunday. The call from ESPN 1000.
10: 1-1.
8: Hit in the air to left. It is deep. Back on it, Malgieri. This baby will go. A two-run homer to the opposite way. And the Sox lead 6-4.
0: Number two.
6: North of the border, Ben writes that the Yankees avoided a sweep at the hands of the Blue Jays and widened their lead atop the AL wildcard standings. The call from the YES Network.
10: The 2-0. Driven deep to right field. Going back, Lucas on the track, looking up. See ya! That's how you make up for an error. A two-run home run, and the Yankees lead 4-2.
0: Number one.
6: Finally to the hardwood at a thrilling back-and-forth affair in the WNBA in Atlanta. It went to overtime before Kelsey Mitchell and the Fever outlasted the Dream, as heard on ESPN.
8: Mitchell will let it wind. Mitchell on the drive. Trying to take Reese. Mitchell lays it in. Two-possession lead for Indiana. And a 19th straight game with 20 for Kelsey Mitchell.
1: Fever wind up scoring more than 95 again. You know who's not scoring a lot? That's next. 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
2: 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That's going to plug the gap and roll all the way to the wall. Churio around second. He's not stopping at third. Matt Erickson gives him the windmill, and the Brewers played a huge insurance run.
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2: Brewers trying to add to this 2-1 advantage, give themselves a little bit of cushion in these late innings. Here's the 1-0 to Bowers, and a liner into left center field. That's going to plug the gap and roll all the way to the wall. Churio around second. He's not stopping at third. Matt Erickson gives him the windmill, and the Brewers played a huge insurance run here in the seventh inning on an RBI double from Jake Bowers. And the Brewers lead it 3-1.
1: Brewers up by a couple runs there. They would lead by four in the ninth.
2: 1-1, ground ball to short. Up with it is Ortiz. Fires to first, ball game over. A 6-2 victory against the Dodgers. And the Brewers come to L.A. and take 3 of 4. Great series win for Milwaukee. And they can head back home, rest up tomorrow, and get themselves ready for the Seattle Mariners on Tuesday.
1: 620 WTMJ. Brewers, a 6-2 win in L.A. over the Dodgers. They move three games ahead of L.A. for the best record in the National League. Brewers' 49th game this season where they allowed two runs or fewer. Jake Bowers, 4 for 4, drove in a couple of runs. Fourth career four-hit game. Bowers, first Brewers player with a four-hit game against the Dodgers since Carlos Gomez in 2012. As for the Dodgers, it's their fourth series loss in August. Most in any month this season. Manager Dave Roberts.
13: This has been, you know, 4, 5, 6 weeks of, you know, below average production from our offense. It's the truth. And I just think that we just haven't played clean baseball for quite some time, and that speaks to the defense. And I really wanted to win this game because it could matter, but we didn't, so now we got to move forward. But I hope it doesn't, you know, come back to bite us.
1: Brewers holding the tiebreaker for home field advantage in the National League. Should it come down to that at the end of the season, Tarek Skubal for the Dodgers. 6 innings, gave up a couple of runs on 7 hits, struck out 7, 109 pitches. Sets a new career high, surpasses the 108-pitch outing he had in 2022. Speaking of pitching outings, there's one that's being delayed for Pittsburgh Pirates on Sunday facing the Red Sox.
2: And now it's Brandon Lau in the cleanup spot. Hits it the other way. Base hit into left. Reynolds will be waved around third. Throw from Duran. It's late. RBI single. Brandon Lau. It's 2-0 Pirates.
1: 2 RBI for Lau. 79 this season. Most by a Pirates player since Brian Reynolds. No relation. In 2024, he had 88 that season. Sports Radio 93.7, the Fan. Pirates, an 8-3 win over the Red Sox to snap a 7-series losing streak, their first series win since July 18th and 19th at Cleveland when they took 2 of 3. Pirates' 41st win against a team with a winning record. They scored 5 in the third inning. They go on to the 8-3 win. They did, however, hold Paul Skenes. His start pushed back. ESPN's Buster Olney.
14: The Pirates have announced that they're backing up Skenes' next start a few days. He was supposed to start today. Instead, he's going to start on Wednesday. And what they're telling me is Skenes wanted to make the start today, despite the fact that his last four outings is a 6.52 ERA. But look, the numbers are well established. His fastball velocity is down. The damage against him is up. Hard hit rate from 24% to 34% this year. And so they're just giving him a few extra days to rest a little bit, to, you know, get to a some more comfort level going into the next start. It's not an unusual way of handling a young pitcher. We see it all around baseball. Just give them a few extra days of rest.
1: And even with the extra rest, Pirates get the win over the Red Sox.

0: Marcus on the track, looking up. See ya. That's how you make up for an error. A two-run home run, and the Yankees lead 4-2.
1: Michael Kay on the YES Network. 4-2, 4-3 would be the final in 10 innings for the Yankees. They take two of the last three extra inning games after starting the season 1-8 in extra innings. Blue Jays, meanwhile, have lost three of the last four extra inning matchups. Yankees and Red Sox sitting atop the American League wild card. New York holding the top spot. Boston in the second spot, five games clear of the field. That field includes seven teams, all within three games of the third wild card spot. Among them, the Mariners. They were playing Sunday Night Baseball in Houston. Seattle holding a 2-1 lead in the sixth.
2: 2-2. Swing and a fly ball. It's way up out to left. This has got a chance up against the wall. It scrapes the back of the wall. Home run for Cal Raleigh. It literally about knocked the yellow paint off the top of the wall into the Crawford boxes here in left.
1: Bit of a cushion there with that home run, although Houston does pull closer in the home half.
2: Here's the pitch. Swing and a drive. Out to left. No doubter. Home run. Nick Allen. Just his second of the year. 3-2 ball game as Allen touches them all to lead off the bottom of the sixth.
1: Astros within a run in the sixth inning. In the eighth, still a one-run game. Houston with three men on.
2: 1-2. Swing and a miss. Dominguez strikes him out, and the Astros leave him loaded. We go to the ninth. The 0-2 pitch. Swing and a miss. He struck him out. That's a winner for the Mariners and a series win as well. 3-2 the final score.
1: 3-2 Sunday Night Baseball. You heard it here on ESPN Radio. Sean Kelly and Doug Glanville had the call for us. Sean?
2: Thank you, Jay. Sunday Night Baseball did not disappoint in Houston, Texas. 3-2 the final score. Not only was it a win for the Seattle Mariners over the Houston Astros, but a series win for the Mariners trying to turn their season around and really, I don't want to say stay relevant, but stay in the hunt after a great ball game tonight and a great weekend for the visitors here tonight, winning 3-2 and great pitching both on the front, back, and middle here for the Mariners and just enough offense, Doug Glanville.
3: Well, you know, we asked Dan Wilson earlier about the fact that they can get on a streak, and he said one day at a time. But this is the kind of game where it's like they're playing their game. They're close games. Their pitching shined. Wu was fantastic. They had the closer working with Munoz, and they were able to bridge to get to him. That's the Mariners at their best, and they got just enough hitting. They'd like to have more offense, but they got at least the timely offense. And most importantly, confidence-wise, Cal Raleigh gets the big home run. That's the one that won the ball game. That was the difference maker, and he struggled all season. But it shows that even at his worst, he can contribute. He managed the staff well, and he gets the big home run. So the Astros had some power going. They just could not punch through late, and they were stuck on two runs, and they just fell short by just running out of innings.
2: You know, it's interesting. Raleigh's home run comes in the sixth inning tonight, and with the home run, I mean, they win when they homer. We've talked about that. 53 wins now in the season when they homer at least one time. Houston made it interesting at times. They, I think, it, like you said, just ran out of innings tonight. And there's something about these two teams when they match up, divisional friends, quote unquote.
3: Yes.
2: But the Mariners seem to have the Astros number.
3: Well, so far, I mean, this season, and they know that they have to pitch. And this ballpark, you know, they seem to get the big home runs that the Mariners thrive off of. So that's going to be interesting. And then, you know, when you hold Alvarez, Yordan Alvarez, to 1-for-4, that's like a victory in and of itself. So that was enough for them to seal the deal.
2: You know, we've kind of thrown a little shade on the AL West and some of the wild card situation. Look, an ugly playoff appearance is still a playoff appearance. And both of these teams are squarely hunting for that here as we head down the stretch.
3: They're playing playoff baseball now. That's the thing that's fun. And whether you're Baltimore, Toronto, or Minnesota, and all those markets are fired up and excited, and it just elevates the game, even though there, you know, there's parity and maybe some mediocrity at different times, but at the same time, like, this is what's going to matter the next 6 weeks.
2: No doubt. Yeah. And a big day for Brian Wu, as you mentioned, six innings of work. He's now 9-8 on the season. Andrés Munoz got the save, his 22nd of the year, and for the Mariners, 59-66, and squarely in the wild card hunt. The Astros

0: Cardinals now just one game above 500 and in first place, 63 and 62 now on the season. 3-2 the final score. Mariners win the ball game and the series. For Doug Glanville, I'm Sean Kelly, right here on your home for every game of the postseason, Major League Baseball on ESPN Radio and the ESPN app. Now let's go back to Jay Reynolds in the studio.
1: All right, Sean, Astros AL West lead over the Rangers, cut to 2. 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What a matchup between the Fever and the Dream.
2: Far through the lane, reverses it in. 22 for Clark, trying to do everything she can for Indiana right now.
1: Clark and her teammate Kelsey Mitchell in the second half. Mitchell down the stretch.
2: Mitchell the weak side rebound. Fever ball down 3. Mitchell dashing ahead. Will fire. And hit. Tie game at 81.
3: Tough shot by Mitchell. She was going full speed. Absorbed some contact from Gray. Retreated. Drained it.
2: 1 minute to go. 81 all.
1: Fever rallies. They force overtime.
2: Mitchell will let it wind. Mitchell on the drive, trying to take Reese. Mitchell lays it in! Two-possession lead for Indiana, and a 19th straight game with 20 for Kelsey Mitchell.
1: Fever outlasting the Dream in overtime. 95-91, their 18th game with at least 95 points. Kelsey Mitchell, 20 points, her 19th straight game with at least 20 points. Caitlin Clark, 26 points. 9 assists, the two of them, 15th game this season where they've reached the 20-point mark in the same game. The game Sunday, the win over the Dream in overtime, featuring 14 lead changes. Fever able to rally late. ESPN analyst Andrea Carter.
4: This game is officially titled the Mikayla Timpson game. For Mikayla Timpson to have 20 points, she had 12 points in the first half. She was 5 of 6 from the field in the first half, and that was pivotal because Kelsey Mitchell was limited in the first half. So Mikayla Timpson held on strong with her scoring. She ends up with a career-high 20 points, and that ends up being the separator. If you go look at the final box score of this game, the big three from each team scored 64 points. The big threes canceled each other out. So it was all about who else was going to step up outside of the big three. And for Mikayla Timpson to have the day that she did on the road, it's going to give her more confidence. It'll give her teammates even more confidence in her. And she's become a huge piece for this team.
5: Dre, we got to talk about the Dream side of this one as well. They had some late chances in this one, fell short. What do you take away from what you saw from Atlanta in this matchup?
4: Yeah, this one's tough. This is one that the Atlanta Dream will be disappointed in. I'm sure they feel like they let it slip away with some of the bunnies and opportunities that they had. But to me, this game is indicative of how important Jordan Canada is to this team. Jordan Canada and Bree Jones were both unavailable for this game. And to me, Jordan Canada's absence was what stood out the most because Jordan Canada sets up her teammates. She leads the team in assists with 7.5 assists. In the last matchup against Indiana, Jordan Canada had 12 points and 12 assists. So she helps their offense function with more efficiency, and she also sets the tone defensively. Her ball pressure, her energy, everything that she brings on the offensive side and the defensive side, to me, Atlanta was missing it. And it showed late in the game. Atlanta called a couple of timeouts late, and it didn't seem like they got anything from those offensive possessions that followed the timeout. They just didn't look organized. Organized offensively necessarily. So to me, Atlanta wasn't at full strength. They did battle back and they fought hard in this game. It was a missed opportunity, but in Jordan Canada's absence, to me, was the biggest thing standing out.
1: Gray wound up with 32 points for Atlanta in the loss in overtime. Angel Reese, 15 points, 14 rebounds, 6 assists, 23rd double-double this season. Now 5 away from tying Alyssa Thomas in 2023. For the most in a season in WNBA history. Heading back to his roots. That's next. SportsCenter All Night continues. It's ESPN Radio.
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1: 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Golf on Sunday. We're into the FedEx Cup playoff. And week one turned out to be a runaway.
2: Scheffler going to walk up and tap this in. Ladies and gentlemen, Elvis has left the building. Scottie Scheffler wins the 2026 FedEx St. Jude Championship. A walk in Memphis to his 21st PGA Tour win. 750 FedEx Cup points. One step closer to another FedEx Cup and building his case for Player of the Year.
1: Sirius XM PGA Tour Radio, Scottie Scheffler, 17 under for the week. He wins by 8 shots, tied for the second largest win in a FedEx Cup playoff event. The only one that was wider, the Northern Trust in 2020. Dustin Johnson won by 11 strokes. Scottie Scheffler on Sunday winning by 8. Second win this season, 11th consecutive win after holding the outright lead entering the final round.
3: Yeah, it's really nice. This tournament, I felt like I've learned a lot at this tournament over the years. It was my second start on the PGA Tour, I think back in 2014, and then my first start as a pro in 2018. And so I played this tournament a number of times now, and definitely proud to be walking away with the trophy this week.
1: Scottie Scheffler's 8-stroke victory, tying the largest of his PGA Tour career, also won the CJ Cup in 2025, the Byron Nelson, by 8 shots as well. He advances, Scheffler does. Jordan Spieth finishes at 4-under, tied for 19th with 4 other players after shooting even par 70 on Sunday, finishes 52 in the standings. Third straight season finishing outside the top 50 in the FedEx Cup standings. Rory McIlroy, 2-over 72 on Sunday, his fourth straight round of par or worse. Jack Whaley takes the U.S. Amateur Golf Championship, third player representing England to win the U.S. Amateur. Jack Whaley trailed by 2 after the first 18 holes of the championship match, takes the U.S. Amateur. 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
4: This is as good as Dallas has looked in a while.
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6: I truly believe that if someone said to them, if you make this trade, it guarantees that you'll win the Super Bowl, they would make the trade.
1: Dallas Cowboys setting the bar high for this season. Sunday, the team announcing Von Miller is heading back to Texas, agreeing to a one-year deal with the Cowboys. He attended DeSoto High School in Texas before landing at Texas A&M. He's heading into season number 15 with more sacks than any other active player, 138 and a half. Aaron Donald working out for the Rams this weekend again as he continues his process to determine whether he wants to come out of retirement. His tryout, air quotes, listed on the NFL's transaction report once again. Coach Sean McVay saying Donald's decision will come on his timeline. That decision's a yes, right? Earlier on ESPN Radio, ESPN Rams reporter Lindsay Theory and Mia O'Brien.
7: It's no longer will he or won't he. That's not the question. It is when Aaron Donald will choose to come out of retirement and return to the Los Angeles Rams. Lindsay, the initial word from Sean McVay here as the calendar flipped to August was, once we get back to Thousand Oaks, there is a chance Aaron Donald could return. With that said, I go back to what our mutual friend Jordan Rodriguez of NFL Daily and The Athletic reported back in July, which was this was not going to be a full Eric Weddle situation where Aaron Donald would wait until December to come out of retirement and return to the Rams, because if he's ready, he's going to go. But I have always felt like this is more of a late August, September return where he completely bypasses training camp. Do you agree with that assessment as we stand here on August the 16th?
8: Yeah, I don't think he's going to bypass training camp entirely. Now, initially, when this first came up, right, the day they trade for Myles Garrett, I thought maybe was this a mid-season type situation. Yeah. Now, as it's gone on, obviously, my processing of this whole thing has changed. Aaron Donald's never liked training camp. No surprise, he skipped the LMU portion. Aaron Donald's not made for dorm room beds. Never has been.
7: Even though I hear the weather's really nice at LMU, comparatively. I saw it was
8: weather,
7: like 108 in Thousand Oaks. Yeah,
8: I'm beautiful campus. Aaron Donald, dorm bed, not happening. Aaron Donald hates training camp. That being said, This is just entirely different than even those couple of years when he was a holdout, because he wants to make sure that he's still Aaron Donald. Aaron Donald to him is a different standard, right? Some people expect, oh, come back and just be really good. Like, he's not going to do that. He is going to want to come back and be the guy he was. And his standards, as Sean McVay will tell you time and again, are different. So as the timeline plays out, we're kind of on more heightened, obviously, Aaron Donald watch starting this week. This would be the time when he'd want to start coming back to acclimate to football. We've seen all the videos. The guy's just an absolute freak. He's still hitting the weight room every single day. We've now been seeing all of his footwork drills and his speed drills coming out. Dwayne Brown, his trainer in Pittsburgh, is here in L.A. working out with him again. But now it's about putting on the pads and actually hitting another human. And that's when Aaron Donald really needs to ramp up, because as everybody will tell you, that just feels different. You can be in great shape, but when it comes to hitting somebody else, that's different. So Aaron's going to need a little bit of time to ramp up and get back into that.
1: And all this coming about because Myles Garrett is in the locker room as well.
9: We'd be here all day talking about that. I mean, the way in which he practiced, you know, his craft, you know, you've seen the videos in which he's, you know, he's going 100%. He's, you know, he's doing the knife. He's doing the pass training. He's working on his feet. His footwork is like impeccable, but he also has get off that's, you know, similar to an end. He has a great feel for the game. His intuition on when he should throw a move, when he should get in phase and out of phase as far as run blocks or when he should shed a guy. And he just had an outstanding feel for the game, as well as being a freak athletically.
1: First, Donald, first explore the option of returning after Myles Garrett landed with the club. ESPN analyst Ben Solak, what can we expect if he does come back?
10: I just don't think Donald's going to play as many snaps as people realize. And then B, I think there is this idea that, wow, they added Myles Garrett, they added Trent McDuffie, this defense is going to be elite. And then it's, oh my gosh, Aaron Donald's coming back, this defense is going to be double elite. It's like, there's no such thing. That's kind of the stick-in-the-mud argument. It's just that this is a offense-driven league. The penalties favor the offense. The pace of play favors the offense. The clock management all favors the offense.
1: Donald spent his entire 10-year career with the Rams before retiring in March of 2024. At the front end of his career, what do we think? That's next at ESPN Radio.
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1: Dallas Cowboys bringing in Von Miller for a one-year deal. Paul Skeens has his scheduled start pushed back to Wednesday. The Dodgers' summer struggles continue.
2: 1-1, ground ball to short. Up with it is Ortiz. Fires to first. Ball game over. A 6-2 victory against the Dodgers. And the Brewers come to L.A. and take 3 of 4. Great series win for Milwaukee. And they can head back home, rest up tomorrow, and get themselves ready for the Seattle Mariners on Tuesday.
1: 620 WTMJ. Brewers with a 6-2 win. Three games ahead of the Dodgers for the best record in the National League. Jake Bowers, 4 for 4, a couple of RBI. First Brewers player with a four-hit game against the Dodgers since 2012. Dodgers' struggles continue. That's their fourth series lost in the month of August. Phillies, meanwhile, trailed 5-0 after three innings, but they rallied against the Twins.
3: 2-0 count. Kramer's pitch. Swung on. Blasted. Down the line and left. If it's fair, it's gone. And it is fair. It's gone. It's a three-run homer for Alec Boehm. Down the line and left, and Boehm with a huge blast, his 14th of the year. He makes it a one-run game.
4: One ball, one strike. Here's the pitch. Swung on, bounced. Fair, pass first, down the line. Phillies have the lead. One run scores. Here comes Boehm, home to score as well, and Brian De La Cruz puts the Phils on top, 7-5 here in the eighth. Phillies come all the way back from 5-0 down. They lead the ball game 7-5 now here in the eighth inning.
1: Phillies rallying, and they wind up winning at 7-5. Their fourth comeback win this season when they've trailed by at least five. Tied with the Astros for the most in baseball in 2026. Tied for the second most in a season in team history. Club record is 6. Happened in 1998. Phillies, all four of their comebacks from at least five down have been on the road. Alex Boehm, home run number 14. He drove in 4 in the Phillies 7-5 win. Heard on Sports Radio 94 WIP. Cardinals and Cubs, it's been a big weekend for that series.
5: First pitch to Burley is hit into left field for a base hit. One run scores. Here comes another, and a huge hit for Burleson, driving in both Jordan and Weatherholt from second. A two-run single by Burley. A huge inning for the Cardinals.
6: So they have a 7-2 lead.
5: Not like I had to flip a coin or anything. Payoff pitch. Runner will be moving. There he goes. The pitch is hit into center field, and it's hit a ton. Backing up is PCA, and it's into the basket. Straight away center field. Jordan Walker with the big fly. And the Cardinals add on two more. It's now 9-2 St. Louis.
1: It would be an 11-4 win for the Cardinals over the Cubs. Cardinals Radio Network. For St. Louis, fourth straight series win. They've got an 8-4 record over that span. The Cubs suffering their third loss in the last four games, outscored 26-11 in that span. Pete Crow Armstrong did have a two-run home run in the third inning, leads the team with 28 homers this season, two homers shy of consecutive 30-30 seasons, but Sunday's comes in the 11-4 loss to the Cardinals, who this weekend also saw quite the debut.
6: The pitch, a swing, and there's a drive, and that's hit well to right field. That's deep to right. That ball is gone. That ball is gone. Unbelievable.
5: Three at-bats in the big leagues. Three home runs for Joshua Baez. A three-run lead for the Cardinals. He is homer to center, homer to left, homer to right. Oh, my goodness.
1: Quite the major league debut for Joshua Baez this weekend. ESPN's Buster Olney.
7: I've had a bunch of text messages, people asking me, is this the best debut ever? I mean, how can it be better? Like, the first pitch you see, you hit for a 449-foot home run. You wind up with three home runs. I texted Ollie Marmol, the manager of the Cardinals, right after the game and said, what's the mental snapshot you're going to take away? And he said after the first home run, seeing Baez come back into the dugout and the smirk on his face, he said, man, this kid loves to compete. And after the game, Baez told reporters that all day, there was a bee that that was kind of following him around on the field. And he took that to be the presence of his late father, who his nickname was El Bronco. That seemed to be appropriate for Joshua in his first day in the big leagues. Three home runs in his debut was amazing.
1: Turned out to be a pretty good weekend for Joshua Baez. SportsCenter All Night, ESPN Radio. Speaking of home runs, Braves and Diamondbacks matchup.
8: 3-0 pitch. Swing and a drive deep center field. Barroso back to the track. It is gone! Matt Olson with a three-run home run. His 36th of the season and Major League's best left-on-left striker. And the Braves jump in front 5-2.
1: Braves getting the shot there from Matt Olson, and they go on to the 5-3 win over Arizona. Matt Olson's 36th home run this season, broke a 2-2 tie in the seventh inning. 680 the fan with the call for Olson's 17th career go-ahead homer in the fourth inning or later. Braves get the win, snap a five-game home losing streak against the Diamondbacks, who brought the game-tying run to the plate with nobody out in the ninth inning. They went 0-for-7 with runners in scoring position in this game. Braves hang on for the 5-3 win. Orioles a 10-2 win over the Rays. Baltimore 6-3 against Tampa Bay this season. They can clinch the season series for a fourth straight season with a win on Monday. Orioles' first time this season. They've had four players recording multiple RBI in a game. Speaking of multiple RBI, Padres certainly got that on Sunday.
9: 3-1, Bibee will deliver. And Ranjifo swings, hits it in the air towards the right center field gap. Nobody going to catch this one, and it's going to go. Home run, Luis Ranjifo. Snuck it over the line in right center field. His fourth of the year, and a two-out solo shot in the second inning will bring home the first run of the day. So the home runs continue to be an issue for Bibee. 2-2 the pitch. And Sheet swings. He launches one in the air deep to right field. DeLauder is back at the wall. This one going to go. Back-to-back for Ranjifo. Hefo and Sheets, and the Padres take a 2-0 lead here in the second inning.
1: Padres go out to a 5-0 win over the Guardians. 17-5 in their last 22 games going back to July 24th. Best record in baseball during that span. 5-0 win on Sunday over Cleveland, which is shut out for the 11th time this season. Tied for the most in the American League with the Mariners and the Angels. 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
10: Fernando looking left across the middle. Touchdown, Jack Besh. Fernando Mendoza to Jack Besh.
11: It was great to get out there, get my feet wet, especially the first drive. It was a good experience.
1: Week one of the NFL preseason is in the books. Certainly plenty of storylines as we head through the summer, through camps, now into the preseason, towards the regular season. Fernando Mendoza and the Raiders made his preseason debut.
11: It was an invigorating experience where there's not many moments where you feel fully alive, and on the field is when you feel fully alive, especially in the NFL atmosphere. So I want to give thanks to that. It was great to get out there, get my feet wet. You know, at first, especially the first drive, felt a little sped up because so much anticipation and excitement. However, I feel like my teammates around me protected me very well, and they helped slow me down. It was a good experience.
1: Overall, Mendoza getting positive marks for his preseason debut, including from those here on ESPN Radio.
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13: Well, listen, he looked like he was in control. It wasn't too big for him. He made some big boy throws. The touchdown throw that he had, that was on the money on a slant route to Besh. And guess what? This is the guy, Fernando Mendoza, catching the snap and throwing the ball without the laces. That's a veteran-savvy move down in there in the red zone where everything is sped up. So I was impressed by that. But maybe the best throw that he made was on the touchdown drive, his second drive of the game, where he fires a 20-yard dart to Malik Benson. And it's in between three Arizona Cardinals defenders. That's a big boy throw, man. And so you saw flashes of why he was the number one overall pick. And you got to feel good about where he's at with his overall progress, with his development. And now the question for Clint Kubiak is, how can you find a way for him to build on this performance and have a steady drumbeat, a steady progression as we navigate through the rest of the preseason? But all in all, he checked all the boxes.
0: The Golics.
14: It's going to be like a bad team with a high pick quarterback that has a solid, really good veteran on the roster. Is you play that veteran until the season is lost, you're out of it, it's not competitive anymore. Then you put the young guy in, as long as he's not, his eyes aren't big saucers, you know, in practice, which it doesn't seem like Mendoza's is. He had so nice poise in the pocket. I continue to realize the short passing game that the NFL has become. I mean, just quick, short passes. Mendoza at least threw the ball down the field.
0: The Rich Eisen Show.
15: I expect him to look pretty good, and he did. Had some nice throws, including a touchdown throw to Jack Besh on a quick route over the middle. Mike Robb, who was sitting next to me on the set on NFL Network's coverage last night, said that's not easy because it's a pre-snap read, knowing where you're going, making sure the defense doesn't know where you're going, and quickly get your fingers on the laces of the football and fire it accurately. He did it, touchdown. And the other drives didn't result in points. One of them, he held onto the ball way too long and took a hit. I mean, so take the good to take the bad, right? We call that the facts of life. But he's just so damn lovable.
0: Matt Jones, Myron Metcalf, they are Matt and Myron.
1: His first drive was actually not great. Again, you don't want to read too much into the preseason, but then the energy in that crowd, you know, I thought when Vegas got a team, I kind of thought every game would be a party. You know what I mean? I mean, I kind of thought it was like supposed to be an afternoon pool party in Vegas. And when I've watched those games, the crowd has been unbelievably dead for most of them. But not when Mendoza came in. You saw a buzz. Everybody stood the entirety of his first and second drive. It's almost like you can feel an injection of energy into that franchise since they picked it.
0: Game night.
16: This is not going to be a team that's going to go from worst to first. And if Cousins isn't going to get you there, which is the Super Bowl, then what are you doing? If he's not going to go and get you 10 or 12 wins, why not just have the rookie go out there and get on the job training? But the part that they don't quite understand is, yeah, but everything is new. There's a new coach in town. You're right, he's never been a head coach before. Offensive line is all new. Weapons around him are all new. There's so much new. They're trying to get used to that.
0: SportsCenter All Night Rewind.
1: Fernando Mendoza checking the boxes for the most part in his debut in New York. Jackson Dart went into the big blue box, the medical tent, after he was popped.
17: As far as the blue tent, like I really respect the rules and the thought behind, you know, NFL has of keeping players healthy and reviewing things. But at the same time, I'm still puzzled by it, just feeling like every time that I get hit, you know, I find my way in there, which at times I still try to wrap my head around. But that's all that I'm going to say about that situation. You know, I'm really happy with how the drive ended.
1: Dart went down a couple of times and a half dozen drops. What do the Giants need to see from him in year two? ESPN's Jeremy Fowler.
18: They want to see him out of that blue medical tent and on the field where he's such a playmaker. Yeah. So it's a fine line with Jackson Dart. He's a really physical player, and the Giants wanted to get a dress run rehearsal in first preseason game because it's a new offense with Matt Nagy. It's been a process. So all is good. Luckily, he came out of things unscathed. Yeah. And you saw that playmaking out of the pocket. They know he can do that. They love that rookie Malachi Fields is going to be a big target for Dart in 2026. They simply got to keep him healthy. So they're trying to find a balance between relying heavily on the running game to help Jackson Dart so he doesn't have to scramble around and take unnecessary hits, but then his playmaking can take over when he needs to.
1: A lot of eyes on the Browns as well this weekend. Deshaun Watson, Shedeur Sanders, both seeing action. Watson leading the Browns on a couple of scoring drives in the first half against the Bears. Sanders did toss an interception in the fourth quarter. The two, of course, competing for the starting job. ESPN analyst Herm Edwards on Deshaun Watson's first action in a couple of years.
19: He was pretty poised in the pocket. Now, he has to understand as well, when that thing breaks down, I mean, you can't, you know, get hit like that. But for the most part, he was accurate, felt like he had control of the offense. This is a small sample size, but knew where to go with the ball, got the ball out for the most part. So this was a good this was a good outing for him. You know, I can imagine the butterflies he had because he hadn't played football in quite some time.
1: And, of course, they're battling for the QB1 job, ESPN's Jeremy Fowler.
20: If things are equal, my sense right now, and this is subject to change, but that Deshaun Watson would have the inside track. You know, he's on a $230 million contract, and I know they're not beholden to that anymore, but with 1 year left, you know, it does behoove the Browns in some levels to see if there's anything to salvage here, you know, or if they were to not play him at all and then he goes somewhere else next year and balls out, it's like, well, should we have played him, you know, where you can always go to Shedeur Sanders week 4, week 6, later in the season, whatever it is. Now, that said, Shedeur Sanders has done a good job of closing the gap from the spring to now, and they've kind of been trading blows. So, but I do believe Watson has at least some momentum because he's had a good last week. He had a rough start to camp, but he settled down, and then yesterday was a good performance. It was solid. It wasn't spectacular. It was quality quarterback play, and so I think that's where they want to start, just running the whole operation, making good decisions, being accurate. It seems like he passed that test yesterday, but Shedeur Sanders will get his shot in Buffalo.
1: Todd Monken continuing to decide between the two since taking over as coach. Well, he said goodbye just over a week ago. Now he's being remembered. That's next. SportsCenter All Night continues. It's ESPN Radio.
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15: 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Coming up on Monday, we review the entire weekend of preseason action. And the 4-down series settles on the Philadelphia Eagles. 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
1: 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He won 288 career games in the big leagues, four-time All-Star, but his name invokes elbow surgery. Tommy John dying this weekend at the age of 83. He had shared a message about his health after missing the Yankees' Old Timers Day on August 8th, saying in that message he wanted to say goodbye to everyone. He's been in hospice and had been diagnosed with bladder cancer and other ailments in recent years. In the 1970s, Tommy John suffered what was until that point a career-ending injury, but at the age of 31, underwent groundbreaking surgery on his left elbow. The surgery wound up bearing his name, wound up prolonging his career another 14 years. ESPN MLB senior insider Jeff Passan.
2: I think what Tommy John was able to impart to all the people with whom he spoke is, yeah, this is going to be a grind because every day you're going to have to wake up knowing you can't do what you love to do. And it's going to be that case for about a year. And that's a daunting thing for players to face. The idea that Tommy John was not just courageous enough to do this thing that had never been done before, but that he took the time afterward, I think speaks to who he was and his understanding of how impactful this procedure was.
1: There are dozens of players playing now who have had the surgery. Among them is Yankees pitcher Gerrit Cole.
3: I think a lot of times when we think about Tommy John right now, we're obviously, when we hear it about a player, we're upset, right, for the player. And I think we kind of rue as an industry how often kids are getting this at such a young age. But, you know, in Tommy's instance, it extended his career and gave him a second half. And I'm a beneficiary of that. Other pitchers have been a beneficiary of that. Well, a guy took the ball the other night, and the guy that took the ball in Atlanta, Chris Sale, like late in your career, get a second bite at the apple. And, you know, what a blessing it is that we get to, I guess, see these great players continue on such a great path. And it's because of, you know, Tommy John and Dr. Joe.
1: Gerrit Cole and Major League Baseball remembering Tommy John, who died this weekend at his home in Florida. He was 83. Back to the WNBA. Sky, an 82-80 win over the Storm. Seattle with its 30th loss of the season, breaking a tie with the 2023 team for the most losses in a single season in franchise history. For Chicago, they snap a six-game road losing streak. Fire, an 88-85 win over the Mercury. Phoenix honoring Diana Taurasi, retiring her jersey at halftime.
4: Driving to the game today, I didn't know whether I was going to suit up and play, whether it was my funeral, a celebration, and I've come to realize it's all of it, and it's amazing. You never made me change, and I gave you a lot of reasons to be like, D, chill. But you let me be myself. And that's all you want in life, is to be around people that let you be yourself.
1: Phoenix Mercury retiring her jersey. She spent two decades in Phoenix. SportsCenter All Night, ESPN Radio, Sunday's top sounds. Ed Benkin.
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0: Number five.
6: Jay, we begin with baseball action and a host of teams in the playoff race. One of those teams is the Marlins, who stayed within three of a wild card spot by powering past the Reds, as heard on 104.3 WQAM.
7: Javier punches a ball out to left and deep, and he's back, and it's gone! Javier Sanoja with a three-run home run, and the Fish have blown this open. It's 7-1 in the top of the ninth.
0: Number four.
6: To Atlanta, where it was another win and another home run for Matt Olson. The Braves got past the Diamondbacks. More from 680 The Fan.
8: 3-0 pitch. Swing and a drive deep center field. Barroso back to the track. It is gone! Matt Olson with a three-run home. 36th of the season and Major League's best left-on-left striker. And the Braves jump in front 5-2.
0: Number three.
6: The surprising White Sox now have a 5.5 game lead in the American League Central thanks to a sweep of the Tigers capped off on Sunday. The call from ESPN 1000.
9: 1-1. Hit in the air to left. It is deep. Back on it, Malgieri. This baby will go. A two-run homer to the opposite way. And the Sox lead 6-4.
0: Number two.
6: North of the border, Ben writes that the Yankees avoided a sweep at the hands of the Blue Jays and widened their lead atop the AL wildcard standings. The call from the YES Network.
10: The 2-0. Driven deep to right field. Going back, Lucas on the track, looking up. See ya! That's how you make up for an error. A two-run home run, and the Yankees lead 4-2.
0: Number one.
6: Finally to the hardwood at a thrilling back-and-forth affair in the WNBA in Atlanta. It went to overtime before Kelsey Mitchell and the Fever outlasted the Dream, as heard on ESPN.
9: Mitchell will let it wind. Mitchell on the drive. Trying to take Reese. Mitchell lays it in. Two-possession lead for Indiana. And a 19th straight game with 20 for Kelsey Mitchell.
1: Fever wind up scoring more than 95 again. You know who's not scoring a lot? That's next. 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
0: Camp to camp.
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12: NFC North being the toughest division because all four of these teams could be playoff teams and nobody has less than 9 wins.
0: 24 days until kickoff. The countdown continues on ESPN Radio. Sports Center All Night. More still to come.
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10: The Dodgers and Brewers conclude their series in L.A.
11: Liner into left center field. That's going to plug the gap and roll all the way to the wall. Churio around second. He's not stopping at third. Matt Erickson gives him the windmill, and the Brewers played a huge insurance run.
12: The Yanks get back on track in Toronto.
13: 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Going back, Lucas on the track, looking up. 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
16: 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Seeing key series this weekend, perhaps the biggest, Brewers and Dodgers, two teams battling at the top of the National League, and Sunday in L.A.
17: Brewers trying to add to this 2-1 advantage, give themselves a little bit of cushion in these late innings. Here's the 1-0 to Bowers, and a liner into left center field. That's going to plug the gap and roll all the way to the wall. Churio around second. He's not stopping at third. Matt Erickson gives him the windmill, and the Brewers played a huge insurance run here in the seventh inning on an RBI double from Jake Bowers. And the Brewers lead it 3-1.
16: Brewers up by a couple runs there. They would lead by 4 in the ninth.
17: 1-1, ground ball to short. Up with it is Ortiz. Fires to first, ball game over. A 6-2 victory against the Dodgers. And the Brewers come to L.A. and take 3 of 4. Great series win for Milwaukee. And they can head back home, rest up tomorrow, and get themselves ready for the Seattle Mariners on Tuesday.
16: 620 WTMJ. Brewers, a 6-2 win in L.A. over the Dodgers. They move 3 games ahead of L.A. for the best record in the National League. Brewers' 49th game this season where they allowed 2 runs or fewer. Jake Bowers, 4 for 4, drove in a couple of runs. 4th career 4-hit game. Bowers, first Brewers player with a 4-hit game against the Dodgers since Carlos Gomez in 2012. As for the Dodgers, it's their 4th series loss in August. Most in any month this season. Manager Dave Roberts.
18: This has been, you know, 4, 5, 6 weeks of, you know, below average production from our offense. It's the truth. And I just think that we just haven't played clean baseball for quite some time, and that speaks to the defense. And I really wanted to win this game because it could matter, but we didn't, so now we got to move forward. But I hope it doesn't, you know, come back to bite us.
16: Brewers holding the tiebreaker for home field advantage in the National League. Should it come down to that, at the end of the season, Tarek Skubal for the Dodgers. 6 innings, gave up a couple of runs on 7 hits, struck out 7, 109 pitches. Sets a new career high, surpasses the 108 pitch outing he had in 2022. Speaking of pitching outings, there's one that's being delayed for Pittsburgh Pirates on Sunday facing the Red Sox.
3: And now it's Brandon Lau in the cleanup spot. Hits it the other way. Base hit into left. Reynolds will be waved around third. Throw from Duran. It's late. RBI single, Brandon Lau. It's 2-0 Pirates.
16: Two RBI for Lau. 79 this season. Most by a Pirates player since Brian Reynolds. No relation. In 2024, he had 88 that season. Sports Radio 93.7, the Fan. Pirates, an 8-3 win over the Red Sox to snap a 7-series losing streak. Their first series win since July 18th and 19th at Cleveland when they took 2 of 3. Pirates, 41st win against a team with a winning record. They scored 5 in the third inning. They go on to the 8-3 win. They did, however, hold Paul Skenes. His start pushed back. ESPN's Buster Olney.
19: The Pirates have announced that they're backing up Skenes' next start a few days. He was supposed to start today. Instead, he's going to start on Wednesday. And what they're telling me is Skenes wanted to make the start today, despite the fact that his last four outings is a 6.52 ERA. But look, the numbers are well established. His fastball velocity is down. The damage against him is up. Hard hit rate from 24% to 34% this year. And so they're just giving him a few extra days to rest a little bit, to get to some more comfort level going into the next start. It's not an unusual way of handling a young pitcher. We see it all around baseball. Just give him a few extra days of rest.
16: And even with the extra rest, Pirates get the win over the Red Sox. Yankees and Blue Jays and Toronto starter dealing.
20: 3-2 pitch. Swing and a miss. He got him. 10 strikeouts for Dylan Cease. Punches out Jones on his 101st pitch of the game.
16: So it sounded on Sportsnet 590, the Fan. Dylan Cease, 6 1/3, gave up a couple of runs, striking out 10. First pitcher in the American League to reach 200 strikeouts this season. Sixth consecutive season in which he's had at least 200. Bottom line, this game, though, would go 10 innings.
21: The 2-0, driven deep to right field. Going back, Lucas.

0: within three games of the third wild card spot. Among them, the Mariners. They were playing Sunday Night Baseball in Houston. Seattle holding a 2-1 lead in the sixth.
1: 2-2. Swing and a fly ball. It's way up out to left. This has got a chance up against the wall. It scrapes the back of the wall. Home run for Cal Raleigh. It literally about knocked the yellow paint off the top of the wall into the Crawford boxes here in left.
0: Bit of a cushion there with that home run, although Houston does pull closer in the home half.
1: Here's the pitch. Swing and a drive. Out to left. No doubter. Home run. Nick Allen. Just his second of the year. 3-2 ball game as Allen touches them all to lead off the bottom of the sixth.
0: Astros within a run in the sixth inning. In the eighth, still a one-run game. Houston with three men on.
1: 1-2. Swing and a miss. Dominguez strikes him out, and the Astros leave him loaded. We go to the ninth. The 0-2 pitch. Swing and a miss. He struck him out. That's a winner for the Mariners and a series win as well. 3-2 the final score.
0: 3-2 Sunday Night Baseball. You heard it here on ESPN Radio. Sean Kelly and Doug Glanville had the call for us. Sean?
1: Thank you, Jay. Sunday Night Baseball did not disappoint in Houston, Texas. 3-2 the final score. Not only was it a win for the Seattle Mariners over the Houston Astros, but a series win for the Mariners, trying to turn their season around and really, I don't want to say stay relevant, but stay in the hunt after a great ball game tonight and a great weekend for the visitors here tonight, winning 3-2 and great pitching both on the front, back, and middle here for the Mariners, and just enough offense, Doug Glanville.
2: Well, you know, we asked Dan Wilson earlier about the fact that they can get on a streak, and he said one day at a time. But this is the kind of game where it's like they're playing their game, their close games, their pitching shined. Wu was fantastic. They had the closer working with Munoz, and they were able to bridge to get to him. That's the Mariners at their best, and they got just enough hitting. They'd like to have more offense, but they got at least the timely offense. And most importantly, confidence-wise, Cal Raleigh gets the big home run. That's the one that won the ball game. That was the difference maker, and he struggled all season, but it shows that even at his worst, he can contribute. He managed the staff well, and he gets the big home run. So the Astros had some power going. They just could not punch through late, and they were stuck on two runs, and they just fell short by just running out of innings.
1: You know, it's interesting. Raleigh's home run comes in the sixth inning tonight, and with the home run, I mean, they win when they homer. We've talked about that. 53 wins now in the season when they homer at least one time. Houston made it interesting at times. They, I think, it, like you said, just ran out of innings tonight. And there's something about these two teams when they match up, divisional friends, quote-unquote.
2: Yes.
1: But the Mariners seem to have the Astros' number.
2: Well, so far, I mean, this season, and they know that they have to pitch. And this ballpark, you know, they seem to get the big home runs that the Mariners thrive off of. So that's going to be interesting. And then, you know, when you hold Alvarez, Yordan Alvarez, to 1-for-4, that's like a victory in and of itself. So that was enough for them to seal the deal.
1: You know, we've kind of thrown a little shade on the AL West and some of the wild card situation. Look, an ugly playoff appearance is still a playoff appearance. And both of these teams are squarely hunting for that here as we head down the stretch.
2: They're playing playoff baseball now. That's the thing that's fun. And whether you're Baltimore, Toronto, or Minnesota, and all those markets are fired up and excited, and it just elevates the game. Even though there, you know, there's parity and maybe some mediocrity at different times, but at the same time, like, this is what's going to matter the next 6 weeks.
1: No doubt.
2: Yeah.
1: And a big day for Brian Wu, as you mentioned, six innings of work. He's now 9-8 on the season. Andrés Munoz got the save, his 22nd of the year. And for the Mariners, 59-66. And squarely in the wild card hunt, the Astros now just one game above 500 and in first place, 63-62 now on the season. 3-2 the final score. Mariners win the ball game and the series. For Doug Glanville, I'm Sean Kelly, right here on your home for every game of the postseason, Major League Baseball on ESPN Radio and the ESPN app. Now let's go back to Jay Reynolds in the studio.
0: All right, Sean, Astros AL West lead over the Rangers. Cut to 2. SportsCenter all night, ESPN Radio, WNBA. What a matchup between the Fever and the Dream.
3: Clark through the lane, reverses it in. 22 for 20.

0: trying to do everything she can for Indiana right now.
1: Clark and her teammate Kelsey Mitchell in the second half. Mitchell down the stretch.
0: Mitchell the weak side, rebound, fever ball down three. Mitchell dashing ahead, will fire, and hit, tie game at 81.
2: Tough shot by Mitchell. She was going full speed, absorbed some contact from Gray, retreated, drained it.
0: 1 minute to go, 81 all.
1: Fever rallies, they force overtime.
0: Mitchell will let it wind. Mitchell on the drive, trying to take Reese. Mitchell lays it in. Two-possession lead for Indiana and a 19th straight game with 20 for Kelsey Mitchell.
1: Fever outlasting the Dream in overtime. 95-91, their 18th game with at least 95 points. Kelsey Mitchell, 20 points, her 19th straight game with at least 20 points. Caitlin Clark, 26 points. 9 assists, the two of them, 15th game this season where they've reached the 20-point mark in the same game. The game Sunday, the win over the Dream in overtime, featuring 14 lead changes. Fever able to rally late. ESPN analyst Andrea Carter.
3: This game is officially titled the Mikayla Timpson game. For Mikayla Timpson to have 20 points, she had 12 points in the first half. She was 5 of 6 from the field in the first half, and that was pivotal because Kelsey Mitchell was limited in the first half. So Mikayla Timpson held on strong with her scoring. She ends up with a career-high 20 points, and that ends up being the separator. If you go look at the final box score of this game, the big three from each team scored 64 points. The big threes canceled each other out. So it was all about who else was going to step up outside of the big three. And for Mikayla Timpson to have the day that she did on the road, it's going to give her more confidence. It'll give her teammates even more confidence in her. And she's become a huge piece for this team.
4: Dre, we got to talk about the Dream side of this one as well. They had some late chances in this one, fell short. What do you take away from what you saw from Atlanta in this matchup?
3: Yeah, this one's tough. This is one that the Atlanta Dream will be disappointed in. I'm sure they feel like they let it slip away with some of the bunnies and opportunities that they had. But to me, this game is indicative of how important Jordan Canada is to this team. Jordan Canada and Bree Jones were both unavailable for this game. And to me, Jordan Canada's absence was what stood out the most because Jordan Canada sets up her teammates. She leads the team in assists with 7.5 assists. In the last matchup against Indiana, Jordan Canada had 12 points and 12 assists. So she helps their offense function with more efficiency, and she also sets the tone defensively. Her ball pressure, her energy, everything that she brings on the offensive side and the defensive side, to me, Atlanta was missing it. And it showed late in the game. Atlanta called a couple of timeouts late, and it didn't seem like they got anything from those offensive possessions that followed the timeout. They just didn't look organized offensively necessarily. So to me, Atlanta wasn't at full strength. They did battle back and they fought hard in this game. It was a missed opportunity, but in Jordan Canada's absence, to me, was the biggest thing standing out.
1: Gray wound up with 32 points for Atlanta in the loss in overtime. Angel Reese, 15 points, 14 rebounds, 6 assists, 23rd double-double this season. Now 5 away from tying Alyssa Thomas in 2023. For the most in a season in WNBA history. Heading back to his roots. That's next. SportsCenter All Night continues. It's ESPN Radio.
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1: 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Golf on Sunday. We're into the FedEx Cup playoff. And week one turned out to be a runaway.
2: Scheffler going to walk up and tap this in. Ladies and gentlemen, Elvis has left the building. Scottie Scheffler wins the 2026 FedEx St. Jude Championship. A walk in Memphis to his 21st PGA Tour win. 750 FedEx Cup points. One step closer to another FedEx Cup and building his case for Player of the Year.
1: Sirius XM PGA Tour Radio, Scottie Scheffler, 17 under for the week. He wins by 8 shots, tied for the second largest win in a FedEx Cup playoff event. The only one that was wider, the Northern Trust in 2020. Dustin Johnson won by 11 strokes. Scottie Scheffler on Sunday winning by 8. Second win this season, 11th consecutive win after holding the outright lead entering the final round.
3: Yeah, it's really nice. You know, this tournament, I felt like I've learned a lot at this tournament over the years. It was my second start on the PGA Tour, I think back in 2014, and then my first start as a pro in 2018. And so I played this tournament a number of times now, and definitely proud to be walking away with the trophy this week.
1: Scottie Scheffler's 8-stroke victory, tying the largest of his PGA Tour career, also won the CJ Cup in 2025, the Byron Nelson, by 8 shots as well. He advances, Scheffler does. Jordan Spieth finishes at 4-under, tied for 19th with 4 other players after shooting even par 70 on Sunday, finishes 52 in the standings. Third straight season finishing outside the top 50 in the FedEx Cup standings. Rory McIlroy, 2-over 72 on Sunday, his fourth straight round of par or worse. Jack Whaley takes the U.S. Amateur Golf Championship, third player representing England to win the U.S. Amateur. Jack Whaley trailed by 2 after the first 18 holes of the championship match, takes the U.S. Amateur. 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
4: This is as good as Dallas has looked in a while.
5: 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Damn the torpedoes, man. 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
6: I truly believe that if someone said to them, if you make this trade, it guarantees that you'll win the Super Bowl, they would make the trade.
1: Dallas Cowboys setting the bar high for this season. Sunday, the team announcing Von Miller's heading back to Texas, agreeing to a one-year deal with the Cowboys. He attended DeSoto High School in Texas before landing at Texas A&M. He's heading into season number 15 with more sacks than any other active player, 138 and a half. Aaron Donald working out for the Rams this weekend again as he continues his process to determine whether he wants to come out of retirement. His tryout, air quotes, listed on the NFL's transaction report once again. Coach Sean McVay saying Donald's decision will come on his timeline. That decision's a yes, right? Earlier on ESPN Radio, ESPN Rams reporter Lindsay Theory and Mia O'Brien.
7: It's no longer will he or won't he. That's not the question. It is when Aaron Donald will choose to come out of retirement and return to the Los Angeles Rams. Lindsay, the initial word from Sean McVay here as the calendar flipped to August was, once we get back to Thousand Oaks, there is a chance Aaron Donald could return. With that said, I go back to what our mutual friend Jordan Rodriguez of NFL Daily and The Athletic reported back in July, which was this was not going to be a full Eric Weddle situation where Aaron Donald would wait until December to come out of retirement and return to the Rams, because if he's ready, he's going to go. But I have always felt like this is more of a late August, September return where he completely bypasses training camp. Do you agree with that assessment as we stand here on August the 16th?
8: Yeah, I don't think he's going to bypass training camp entirely. Now, initially, when this first came up, right, the day they trade for Myles Garrett, I thought maybe was this a mid-season type situation. Yeah. Now, as it's gone on, obviously, my processing of this whole thing has changed. Aaron Donald's never liked training camp. No surprise, he skipped the LMU portion. Aaron Donald's not made for dorm room beds. Never has been.
7: Even though I hear the weather's really nice at LMU, comparatively. I saw it was
8: weather,
7: like 180,000
8: nice.
7: Oaks. Yeah, I'm
8: beautiful campus. Aaron Donald, dorm bed, not happening. Aaron Donald hates training camp. That being said, This is just entirely different than even those couple years when he was a holdout, because he wants to make sure that he's still Aaron Donald. Aaron Donald to him is a different standard, right? Some people expect, oh, come back and just be really good. Like, he's not going to do that. He is going to want to come back and be the guy he was. And his standards, as Sean McVay will tell you time and again, are different. So as the timeline plays out, we're kind of on more heightened, obviously, Aaron Donald watch starting this week. This would be the time when he'd want to start coming back to acclimate to football. We've seen all the videos. The guy's just an absolute freak. He's still hitting the weight room every single day. We've now been seeing all of his footwork drills and his speed drills coming out. Dwayne Brown, his trainer in Pittsburgh, is here in L.A. working out with him again. But now it's about putting on the pads and actually hitting another human. And that's when Aaron Donald really needs to ramp up, because as everybody will tell you, that just feels different. You can be in great shape, but when it comes to hitting somebody else, that's different. So Aaron's going to need a little bit of time to ramp up and get back into that.
1: And all this coming about because Myles Garrett is in the locker room as well.
9: We could be here all day talking about that. I mean, the way in which he practiced, you know, his craft, you know, you've seen the videos in which he's, you know, he's going 100%. He's, you know, he's doing the nod. He's doing the pass training. He's working on his feet. His footwork is like impeccable, but he also has get off that's, you know, similar to an end. He has a great feel for the game. His intuition on when he should throw a move, when he should get in phase and out of phase as far as run blocks or when he should shed a guy. And he just had an outstanding feel for the game as well as being a freak athletically.
1: First, Donald, first explore the option of returning after Myles Garrett landed with the club. ESPN analyst Ben Solak, what can we expect if he does come back?
10: Hey, I just don't think Donald's going to play as many snaps as people realize. And then B, I think there is this idea that, wow, they added Myles Garrett, they added Trent McDuffie, this defense is going to be elite. And then it's, oh my gosh, Aaron Donald's coming back, this defense is going to be double elite. And it's like, there's no such thing. That's kind of the stick in the mud argument. It's just that this is a offense-driven league. The penalties favor the offense. The pace of play favors the offense. The clock management all favors the offense.
1: Donald spent his entire 10-year career with the Rams before retiring in March of 2024. At the front end of his career, what do we think? That's next. It's ESPN Radio.
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1: Dallas Cowboys bringing in Von Miller for a one-year deal. Paul Skeens has his scheduled start pushed back to Wednesday. The Dodgers' summer struggles continue.
2: 1-1, ground ball to short. Up with it is Ortiz. Fires to first. Ball game over. A 6-2 victory against the Dodgers. And the Brewers come to L.A. and take 3 of 4. Great series win for Milwaukee. And they can head back home, rest up tomorrow, and get themselves ready for the Seattle Mariners on Tuesday.
1: 620 WTMJ. Brewers with the 6-2 win. Three games ahead of the Dodgers for the best record in the National League. Jake Bowers, 4 for 4, a couple of RBI. First Brewers player with a four-hit game against the Dodgers since 2012. Dodgers' struggles continue. That's their fourth series lost in the month of August. Phillies, meanwhile, trailed 5-0 after three innings, but they rallied against the Twins.
3: 2-0 count. Kramer's pitch. Swung on, blasted, down the line and left. If it's fair, it's gone, and it is fair. It's gone. It's a three-run homer for Alec Boehm. Down the line and left, and Boehm with a huge blast, his 14th of the year. He makes it a one-run game.
4: One ball, one strike. Here's the pitch. Swung on, bounced. Fair, pass first, down the line. Phillies have the lead. One run scores. Here comes Boehm, home to score as well, and Brian De La Cruz puts the Phils on top, 7-5 here in the eighth. Phillies come all the way back from 5-0 down. They lead the ball game 7-5 now here in the eighth inning.
1: Phillies rallying, and they wind up winning at 7-5. Their fourth comeback win this season when they've trailed by at least five. Tied with the Astros for the most in baseball in 2026. Tied for the second most in a season in team history. Club record is 6. Happened in 1998. Phillies, all four of their comebacks from at least five down have been on the road. Alex Boehm, home run number 14. He drove in 4 in the Phillies 7-5 win. Heard on Sports Radio 94 WIP. Cardinals and Cubs, it's been a big weekend for that series.
5: First pitch to Burley is hit in the left field for a base hit. One run scores. Here comes another, and a huge hit for Burleson, driving in both Jordan and Weatherholt from second. A two-run single by Burley. A huge inning for the Cardinals.
6: So they have a 7-2 lead.
5: Not like I had to flip a coin or anything. Payoff pitch. Runner will be moving. There he goes. The pitch is hit into center field, and it's hit a ton. Backing up is PCA. And it's into the basket. Straight away center field. Jordan Walker with the big fly. And the Cardinals add on 2 more. It's now 9-2 St. Louis.
1: It would be an 11-4 win for the Cardinals over the Cubs. Cardinals Radio Network for St. Louis. Fourth straight series win. They've got an 8-4 record over that span. The Cubs suffering their third loss in the last four games. Outscored 26-11. In that span, Pete Crow Armstrong did have a two-run home run in the third inning, leads the team with 28 homers this season, two homers shy of consecutive 30-30 seasons, but Sunday's comes in the 11-4 loss to the Cardinals, who this weekend also saw quite the debut.
6: The pitch, a swing, and there's a drive, and that's hit well to right field. That's deep to right. That ball is gone. That ball is gone. Unbelievable. Three at bats in the big leagues. Three home runs for Joshua Baez. A three-run lead for the Cardinals. He is homer to center, homer to left, homer to right. Oh, my goodness.
1: Quite the major league debut for Joshua Baez this weekend. ESPN's Buster Olney.
7: I've had a bunch of text messages, people asking me, is this the best debut ever? I mean, how can it be better? Like, the first pitch you see, you hit for a 449-foot home run. You wind up with 3 home runs. I texted Ollie Marmol, the manager of the Cardinals, right after the game and said, what's the mental snapshot you're going to take away? And he said after the first home run, seeing Baez come back into the dugout and the smirk on his face, he said, man, this kid loves to compete. And after the game, Baez told reporters that all day, there was a bee that was kind of following him around on the field, and he took that to be the presence of his late father, who his nickname was El Bronco. That seemed to be appropriate for Joshua in his first day in the big leagues. Three home runs in his debut was amazing.
1: Turned out to be a pretty good weekend for Joshua Baez. SportsCenter All Night, ESPN Radio. Speaking of home runs, Braves and Diamondbacks matchup.
8: 3-0 pitch. Swing and a drive deep center field. Barroso back to the track. It is gone! Matt Olson with a three-run home run. His 36th of the season and Major League's best left-on-left striker. And the Braves jump in front 5-2.
1: Braves getting the shot there from Matt Olson, and they go on to the 5-3 win over Arizona. Matt Olson's 36th home run this season, broke a 2-2 tie in the seventh inning. 680 the fan with the call for Olson's 17th career go-ahead homer in the fourth inning or later. Braves get the win, snap a five-game home losing streak against the Diamondbacks, who brought the game-tying run to the plate with nobody out in the ninth inning. They went 0-for-7 with runners in scoring position in this game. Braves hang on for the 5-3 win. Orioles a 10-2 win over the Rays. Baltimore 6-3 against Tampa Bay this season. They can clinch the season series for a fourth straight season with a win on Monday. Orioles' first time this season. They've had four players recording multiple RBI in a game. Speaking of multiple RBI, Padres certainly got that on Sunday.
9: 3-1, Bibee will deliver. And Ranifo swings, hits it in the air towards the right center field gap. Nobody going to catch this one, and it's going to go. Home run, Luis Ranifo. Snuck it over the line in right center field. His fourth of the year, and a two-out solo shot in the second inning will bring home the first run of the day. So the home runs continue to be an issue for Bibee. 2-2 the pitch, and Sheet swings. He launches one in the air deep to right field. DeLauder is back at the wall. This one going to go. Back-to-back for Ranifo and Sheets. And the Padres take a 2-0 lead here in the second inning.
1: Padres go out to a 5-0 win over the Guardians. 17-5 in their last 22 games going back to July 24th. Best record in baseball during that span. 5-0 win on Sunday over Cleveland, which is shut out for the 11th time this season. Tied for the most in the American League with the Mariners and the Angels. 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
10: Fernando looking left across the middle. Touchdown, Jack Besh. Fernando Mendoza to Jack Besh.
11: It was great to get out there, get my feet wet, especially the first drive. It was a good experience.
1: Week one of the NFL preseason is in the books. Certainly plenty of storylines as we head through the summer, through camps, now into the preseason, towards the regular season. Fernando Mendoza and the Raiders made his preseason debut.
11: It was an invigorating experience where there's not many moments where you feel fully alive, and on the field is when you feel fully alive, especially in the NFL atmosphere. So I want to give thanks to that. It was great to get out there, get my feet wet. You know, at first, especially the first drive, felt a little sped up because so much anticipation and excitement. However, I feel like my teammates around me protected me very well, and they helped slow me down. It was a good experience.
1: Overall, Mendoza getting positive marks for his preseason debut, including from those here on ESPN Radio.
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13: Well, listen, he looked like he was in control. It wasn't too big for him. He made some big boy throws. The touchdown throw that he had, that was on the money on the slant route to Besh. And guess what? This is the guy, Fernando Mendoza, catching the snap and throwing the ball without the laces. That's a veteran savvy move down in there in the red zone where everything is sped up. So I was impressed by that. But maybe the best throw that he made was on the touchdown drive, his second drive of the game, where he fires a 20-yard dart to Malik Benson. And it's in between three Arizona Cardinals defenders. That's a big boy throw, man. And so you saw flashes of why he was the number one overall pick. And you got to feel good about where he's at with his overall progress with his development. And now the question for Clint Kubiak is, how can you find a way for him to build on this performance and have a steady drumbeat, a steady progression as we navigate through the rest of the preseason? But all in all, he checked all the boxes.
0: The Golics.
14: It's going to be like a bad team with a high pick quarterback that has a solid, really good veteran on the roster. Is you play that veteran until the season is lost, you're out of it, it's not competitive anymore. Then you put the young guy in, as long as he's not, his eyes aren't big saucers, you know, in practice, which it doesn't seem like Mendoza's is. He had so nice poise in the pocket. I continue to realize the short passing game that the NFL has become. I mean, just quick, short passes. Mendoza at least threw the ball down the field.
0: The Rich Eisen Show.
15: I expect him to look pretty good, and he did. Had some nice throws, including a touchdown throw to Jack Besh on a quick route over the middle. Mike Robb, who was sitting next to me on the set on NFL Network's coverage last night, said that's not easy because it's a pre-snap read, knowing where you're going, making sure the defense doesn't know where you're going, and quickly get your fingers on the laces of the football and fire it accurately. He did it, touchdown. And the other drives didn't result in points. One of them, he held on to the ball way too long and took a hit. I mean, so take the good to take the bad, right? We call that the facts of life. But he's just so damn lovable.
0: Matt Jones, Myron Metcalf, they are Matt and Myron.
1: His first drive was actually not great. Again, you don't want to read too much into the preseason, but then the energy in that crowd, you know, you can, I thought when Vegas got a team, I kind of thought every game would be a party. You know what I mean? I mean, it was, I kind of thought it was like supposed to be an afternoon pool party in Vegas. And when I've watched those games, the crowd has been unbelievably dead for most of them. But not when Mendoza came in. You saw a buzz. Everybody stood the entirety of his first and second drive. It's almost like you can feel an injection of energy into that franchise since they picked it.
0: Game night.
16: This is not going to be a team that's going to go from worst to first. And if Cousins isn't going to get you there, which is the Super Bowl, then what are you doing? If he's not going to go and get you 10 or 12 wins, why not just have the rookie go out there and get on the job training? But the part that they don't quite understand is, yeah, but everything is new. There's a new coach in town. You're right, he's never been a head coach before. Offensive line is all new. Weapons around him are all new. There's so much new. They're trying to get used to that.
0: SportsCenter All Night Rewind.
1: Fernando Mendoza checking the boxes for the most part in his debut in New York. Jackson Dart went into the big blue box, the medical tent, after he was popped.
17: As far as the blue tent, like I really respect the rules and the thought behind, you know, NFL has of keeping players healthy and reviewing things. But at the same time, I'm still puzzled by it, just feeling like every time that I get hit, you know, I find my way in there, which I'm at times I still try to wrap my head around. But that's all that I'm going to say about that situation. You know, I'm really happy with how the drive ended.
1: Dart went down a couple of times and a half dozen drops. What do the Giants need to see from him in year two? ESPN's Jeremy Fowler.
18: They want to see him out of that blue medical tent and on the field where he's such a playmaker. Yeah. So it's a fine line with Jackson Dart. He's a really physical player, and the Giants wanted to get a dress run rehearsal in first preseason game because it's a new offense with Matt Nagy. It's been a process. So all is good. Luckily, he came out of things unscathed. Yeah. And you saw that playmaking out of the pocket. They know he can do that. They love their rookie Malachi Fields. Going to be a big target for Dart in 2026. They simply got to keep him healthy. So they're trying to find a balance between relying heavily on the running game to help Jackson Dart so he doesn't have to scramble around and take unnecessary hits, but then his playmaking can take over when he needs to.
1: A lot of eyes on the Browns as well this weekend. Deshaun Watson, Shedeur Sanders, both seeing action. Watson leading the Browns on a couple of scoring drives in the first half against the Bears. Sanders did toss an interception in the fourth quarter. The two, of course, competing for the starting job. ESPN analyst Herm Edwards on Deshaun Watson's first action in a couple of years.
19: He was pretty poised in the pocket. Now, he has to understand as well, when that thing breaks down, I mean, you can't, you know, get hit like that. But for the most part, he was accurate, felt like he had control of the offense. This is a small sample size, but knew where to go with the ball, got the ball out for the most part. So this was a good outing for him. You know, I can imagine the butterflies he had because he hadn't played football in quite some time.
1: And, of course, they're battling for the QB1 job, ESPN's Jeremy Fowler.
20: If things are equal, my sense right now, and this is subject to change, but that Deshaun Watson would have the inside track. You know, he's on a $230 million contract, and I know they're not beholden to that anymore, but with 1 year left, you know, it does behoove the Browns in some levels to see if there's anything to salvage here, you know, or if they were to not play him at all and then he goes somewhere else next year and balls out, it's like, well, should we have played him? You know, where you can always go to Shador Sanders week 4, week 6, later in the season, whatever it is. Now, that said, Shador Sanders has done a good job of closing the gap from the spring to now, and they've kind of been trading blows. So, but I do believe Watson has at least some momentum because he's had a good last week. He had a rough start to camp, but he settled down, and then yesterday was a good performance. It was solid. It wasn't spectacular. It was quality quarterback play, and so I think that's where they want to start, just running the whole operation, making good decisions, being accurate. It seems like he passed that test yesterday, but Shador Sanders will get his shot in Buffalo.
1: Todd Monken continuing to decide between the two since taking over as coach. Well, he said goodbye just over a week ago. Now he's being remembered. That's next. SportsCenter All Night continues. It's ESPN Radio.
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15: Hey, this is Rich Eisen. 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
1: 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He won 288 career games in the big leagues, four-time All-Star, but his name invokes elbow surgery. Tommy John dying this weekend at the age of 83. He had shared a message about his health after missing the Yankees Old Timers Day on August 8th, saying in that message he wanted to say goodbye to everyone. He's been in hospice and had been diagnosed with bladder cancer and other ailments in recent years. In the 1970s, Tommy John suffered what was until that point a career-ending injury, but at the age of 31, underwent groundbreaking surgery on his left elbow. The surgery wound up bearing his name, wound up prolonging his career another 14 years. ESPN MLB senior insider Jeff Passan.
2: I think what Tommy John was able to impart to all the people with whom he spoke is, yeah, this is going to be a grind because every day you're going to have to wake up knowing you can't do what you love to do. And it's going to be that case for about a year. And that's a daunting thing for players to face. The idea that Tommy John was not just courageous enough to do this thing that had never been done before, but that he took the time afterward, I think speaks to who he was and his understanding of how impactful this procedure was.
1: There are dozens of players playing now who have had the surgery. Among them is Yankees pitcher Gerrit Cole.
3: I think a lot of times when we think about Tommy John right now, we're obviously, when we hear it about a player, we're upset, right, for the player. And I think we kind of rue as an industry how often kids are getting this at such a young age. But, you know, in Tommy's instance, it extended his career and gave him a second half. And I'm a beneficiary of that. Other pitchers have been a beneficiary of that. Well, the guy took the ball the other night, and the guy that took the ball in Atlanta, Chris Sale, like late in your career, get a second bite at the apple. And you know, what a blessing it is that we get to, I guess, see these great players continue on such a great path, and it's because of, you know, Tommy John and Dr. Job.
1: Gerrit Cole and Major League Baseball remembering Tommy John, who died this weekend at his home in Florida. He was 83. Back to the WNBA. Sky, an 82-80 win over the Storm. Seattle with its 30th loss of the season, breaking a tie with the 2023 team for the most losses in a single season in franchise history. For Chicago, they snap a six-game road losing streak. Fire, an 88-85 win over the Mercury. Phoenix honoring Diana Taurasi, retiring her jersey at halftime.
4: Driving to the game today, I didn't know whether I was going to suit up and play, whether it was my funeral, a celebration, and I've come to realize it's all of it, and it's amazing. You never made me change, and I gave you a lot of reasons to be like, D, chill. But you let me be myself, and that's all you want in life, is to be around people that let you be yourself.
1: Phoenix Mercury retiring her jersey. She spent two decades in Phoenix. SportsCenter All Night, ESPN Radio, Sunday's top sounds. Ed Benkin.
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0: Number five.
6: Jay, we begin with baseball action and a host of teams in the playoff race. One of those teams is the Marlins, who stayed within three of a wild card spot by powering past the Reds, as heard on 104.3 WQAM.
7: Javier punches a ball out to left and deep. And he's back, and it's gone!
8: Ha, ha, ha, Javi.
7: Javier Sanoja with a three-run home run, and the Fish have blown this open. It's 7-1 in the top of the ninth.
0: Number four.
6: To Atlanta, where it was another win and another home run for Matt Olson, but the Braves got past the Diamondbacks. More from 680 The Fan.
9: 3-0 pitch. Swing and a drive deep center field. Barroso back to the track. It is gone! Matt Olson with a three-run home. 36th of the season and Major League's best left-on-left striker. And the Braves jump in front 5-2.
0: Number three.
6: The surprising White Sox now have a 5.5 game lead in the American League Central thanks to a sweep of the Tigers capped off on Sunday. The call from ESPN 1000.
10: 1-1.
8: Hit in the air to left. It is deep. Back on it, Malgieri. This baby will go. A two-run homer to the opposite way. And the Sox lead 6-4.
0: Number two.
6: North of the border, Ben writes that the Yankees avoided a sweep at the hands of the Blue Jays and widened their lead atop the AL wildcard standings. The call from the Yes Network.
10: The 2-0. Driven deep to right field. Going back, Lucas on the track, looking up. See ya! That's how you make up for an error. A two-run home run, and the Yankees lead 4-2.
0: Number one.
6: Finally to the hardwood at a thrilling back-and-forth affair in the WNBA in Atlanta. It went to overtime before Kelsey Mitchell and the Fever outlasted the Dream, as heard on ESPN.
8: Mitchell will let it wind. Mitchell on the drive. Trying to take Reese. Mitchell lays in. Two-possession lead for Indiana. And a 19th straight game with 20 for Kelsey Mitchell.
1: Fever wind up scoring more than 95 again. You know who's not scoring a lot? That's next. 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
2: Liner into left center field. That's going to plug the gap and roll all the way to the wall. Churio around second. He's not stopping at third. Matt Erickson gives him the windmill, and the Brewers played a huge insurance run.
6: The Yanks get back on track in Toronto.
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1: 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Baseball, seeing key series this weekend, perhaps the biggest, Brewers and Dodgers, two teams battling at the top of the National League, and Sunday in L.A.
2: Brewers trying to add to this 2-1 advantage, give themselves a little bit of cushion in these late innings. Here's the 1-0 to Bowers, and a liner into left center field. That's going to plug the gap and roll all the way to the wall. Churio around second. He's not stopping at third. Matt Erickson gives him the windmill, and the Brewers played a huge insurance run here in the seventh inning on an RBI double from Jake Bowers. And the Brewers lead it 3-1.
1: Brewers up by a couple runs there. They would lead by four in the ninth.
2: 1-1, ground ball to short. Up with it is Ortiz. Fires to first. Ball game over. A 6-2 victory against the Dodgers. And the Brewers come to L.A. and take 3 of 4. Great series win for Milwaukee. And they can head back home, rest up tomorrow, and get themselves ready for the Seattle Mariners on Tuesday.
1: 620 WTMJ. Brewers, a 6-2 win in L.A. over the Dodgers. They move three games ahead of L.A. for the best record in the National League. Brewers' 49th game this season where they allowed two runs or fewer. Jake Bowers, 4 for 4, drove in a couple of runs. Fourth career four-hit game. Bowers, first Brewers player with a four-hit game against the Dodgers since Carlos Gomez in 2012. As for the Dodgers, it's their fourth series loss in August. Most in any month this season. Manager Dave Roberts.
4: This has been, you know, 4, 5, 6 weeks of, you know, below average production from our offense. It's the truth. And I just think that we just haven't played clean baseball for quite some time, and that speaks to the defense. And I really wanted to win this game because it could matter, but we didn't, so now we got to move forward. But I hope it doesn't, you know, come back to bite us.
1: Brewers holding the tiebreaker for home field advantage in the National League. Should it come down to that at the end of the season, Tarek Skubal for the Dodgers. 6 innings, gave up a couple of runs on 7 hits, struck out 709 pitches. Sets a new career high, surpasses the 108 pitch outing he had in 2022. Speaking of pitching outings, there's one that's being delayed for Pittsburgh Pirates on Sunday facing the Red Sox.
2: And now it's Brandon Lau in the cleanup spot. Hits it the other way. Base hit into left. Reynolds will be waved around third. Throw from Duran. It's late. RBI single. Brandon Lau. It's 2-0 Pirates.
1: 2 RBI for Lau. 79 this season. Most by a Pirates player since Brian Reynolds. No relation. In 2024. He had 88 that season. 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The Fan. Pirates an 8-3 win over the Red Sox to snap a 7-series losing streak, their first series win since July 18th and 19th at Cleveland when they took 2 of 3. Pirates' 41st win against a team with a winning record. They scored 5 in the third inning. They go on to the 8-3 win. They did, however, hold Paul Skenes. His start pushed back. ESPN's Buster Olney.
5: The Pirates have announced that they're backing up Skenes' next start a few days. He was supposed to start today. Instead, he's going to start on Wednesday. And what they're telling me is Skenes wanted to make the start today, despite the fact that his last 4 outings is a 6.52 ERA. But look, the numbers are well established. His fastball velocity is down. The damage against him is up. Hard hit rate from 24% to 34% this year. And so they're just giving him a few extra days to rest a little bit, to, you know, get to some more comfort level going into the next start. It's not an unusual way of handling a young pitcher. We see it all around baseball. Just give them a few extra days of rest.
1: And even with the extra rest, Pirates get the win over the Red Sox. Yankees and Blue Jays and Toronto starter dealing.
7: 3-2 pitch. Swing and a miss. He got him. 10 strikeouts for Dylan Cease. Punches out Jones on his 101st pitch of the game.
1: So it sounded on Sportsnet 590. The Fan, Dylan Cease, 6 1/3. Gave up a couple of runs, striking out 10. First pitcher in the American League to reach 200 strikeouts this season. Sixth consecutive season in which he's had at least 200. Bottom line, this game, though, would go 10 innings.
10: The 2-0, driven deep to right field. Going back, Lucas on the track, looking up. See ya! That's how you make up for an error. A two-run home run, and the Yankees lead 4-2.
1: Michael Kay on the YES Network. 4-2, 4-3 would be the final in 10 innings for the Yankees. They take two of the last three extra-inning games after starting the season 1-8 in extra innings. Blue Jays, meanwhile, have lost three of the last four extra-inning matchups. Yankees and Red Sox sitting atop the American League wild card. New York holding the top spot. Boston in the second spot, five games clear of the field. That field includes seven teams, all

0: Nick Allen.
1: Just his second of the year. 3-2 ball game as Allen touches them all to lead off the bottom of the sixth.
2: Astros within a run in the sixth inning. In the eighth, still a one-run game. Houston with three men on.
0: 1-2. Swing and a miss. Dominguez strikes him out, and the Astros leave him loaded. We go to the ninth. The 0-2 pitch. Swing and a miss. He struck him out. That's a winner for the Mariners and a series win as well. 3-2 the final score.
2: 3-2 Sunday Night Baseball. You heard it here on ESPN Radio. Sean Kelly and Doug Glanville had the call for us. Sean?
1: Thank you, Jay. Sunday Night Baseball did not disappoint in Houston, Texas. 3-2 the final score. Not only was it a win for the Seattle Mariners over the Houston Astros, but a series win for the Mariners trying to turn their season around and really, I don't want to say stay relevant, but stay in the hunt after a great ball game tonight and a great weekend for the visitors here tonight, winning 3-2 and great pitching both on the front, back, and middle here for the Mariners and just enough offense, Doug Glanville.
3: Well, you know, we asked Dan Wilson earlier about the fact that they can get on a streak, and he said one day at a time. But this is the kind of game where it's like they're playing their game, their close games, their pitching shined. Wu was fantastic. They had the closer working with Munoz, and they were able to bridge to get to him. That's the Mariners at their best, and they got just enough hitting. They'd like to have more offense, but they got at least the timely offense. And most importantly, confidence-wise, Cal Raleigh gets the big home run. That's the one that won the ball game. That was the difference maker, and he struggled all season, but it shows that even at his worst, he can contribute. He manages the staff well, and he gets the big home run. So the Astros had some power going. They just could not punch through late, and they were stuck on two runs, and they just fell short by just running out of innings.
1: You know, it's interesting. Raleigh's home run comes in the sixth inning tonight, and with the home run, I mean, they win when they homer. We've talked about that. 53 wins now in the season when they homer at least one time. Houston made it interesting at times. They, I think, like you said, just ran out of innings tonight. And there's something about these two teams when they match up, divisional friends, quote-unquote.
3: Yes.
1: But the Mariners seem to have the Astros' number.
3: Well, so far, I mean, this season, and they know that they have to pitch. And this ballpark, you know, they seem to get the big home runs that the Mariners thrive off of. So that's going to be interesting. And then, you know, when you hold Alvarez, Yordan Alvarez, to 1-for-4, that's like a victory in and of itself. So that was enough for them to seal the deal.
1: You know, we've kind of thrown a little shade on the AL West and some of the wild card situation. Look, an ugly a playoff appearance is still a playoff appearance. And both of these teams are squarely hunting for that here as we head down the stretch.
3: They're playing playoff baseball now. That's the thing that's fun. And whether you're Baltimore, Toronto, or Minnesota, and all those markets are fired up and excited, and it just elevates the game. Even though there, you know, there's parity and maybe some mediocrity at different times, but at the same time, like, this is what's going to matter the next 6 weeks.
1: No doubt.
3: Yeah.
1: And a big day for Brian Wu, as you mentioned, 6 innings of work. He's now 9-8 on the season. Andrés Muñoz got the save, his 22nd of the year. And for the Mariners, 59-66. And squarely in the wild card hunt, the Astros now just one game above 500 and in first place, 63-62 now on the season. 3-2 the final score. Mariners win the ball game and the series. For Doug Glanville, I'm Sean Kelly, right here on your home for every game of the postseason, Major League Baseball on ESPN Radio and the ESPN app. Now let's go back to Jay Reynolds in the studio.
2: All right, Sean, Astros AL West lead over the Rangers. Cut to 2. 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What a matchup between the Fever and the Dream.
4: Clark through the lane, reverses it in. 22 for Clark, trying to do everything she can for Indiana right now.
2: Clark and her teammate Kelsey Mitchell in the second half. Mitchell down the stretch.
4: Mitchell the weak side, rebound, Fever ball down 3. Mitchell dashing ahead, will fire, and hit, tie game at 81.
5: Tough shot by Mitchell. She was going full speed, absorbed some contact from Gray, retreated, drained it.
4: 1 minute to go, 81 all.
2: Fever rallies, they force overtime.
4: Mitchell will let it wind. Mitchell on the drive, trying to take Reese. Mitchell, Reese!

0: Mitchell.
1: Fever outlasting the Dream in overtime. 95-91, their 18th game with at least 95 points. Kelsey Mitchell, 20 points, her 19th straight game with at least 20 points. Caitlin Clark, 26 points, 9 assists. The two of them, 15th game this season where they've reached the 20-point mark in the same game. The game Sunday, the win over the Dream in overtime, featuring 14 lead changes. Fever able to rally late. ESPN analyst Andrea Carter.
2: This game is officially titled the Mikayla Timpson game. For Mikayla Timpson to have 20 points, she had 12 points in the first half. She was 5 of 6 from the field in the first half, and that was pivotal because Kelsey Mitchell was limited in the first half. So Mikayla Timpson held on strong with her scoring. She ends up with a career-high 20 points, and that ends up being the separator. If you go look at the final box score of this game, the big three from each team scored 64 points. The big threes canceled each other out. So it was all about who else was going to step up outside of the big three. And for Mikayla Timpson to have the day that she did on the road, it's going to give her more confidence. It'll give her teammates even more confidence in her. And she's become a huge piece for this team.
3: Dre, we got to talk about the Dream side of this one as well. They had some late chances in this one, fell short. What do you take away from what you saw from Atlanta in this matchup?
2: Yeah, this one's tough. This is one that the Atlanta Dream will be disappointed in. I'm sure they feel like they let it slip away with some of the bunnies and opportunities that they had. But to me, this game is indicative of how important Jordan Canada is to this team. Jordan Canada and Bree Jones were both unavailable for this game. And to me, Jordan Canada's absence was what stood out the most because Jordan Canada sets up her teammates. She leads the team in assists with 7.5 assists. In the last matchup against Indiana, Jordan Canada had 12 points and 12 assists. So she helps their offense function with more efficiency, and she also sets the tone defensively. Her ball pressure, her energy, everything that she brings on the offensive side and the defensive side, to me, Atlanta was missing it. And it showed late in the game. Atlanta called a couple of timeouts late, and it didn't seem like they got anything from those offensive possessions that followed the timeout. They just didn't look organized offensively necessarily. So to me, Atlanta wasn't at full strength. They did battle back and they fought hard in this game. It was a missed opportunity, but in Jordan Canada's absence, to me, was the biggest thing standing out.
1: Gray wound up with 32 points for Atlanta in the loss in overtime. Angel Reese, 15 points, 14 rebounds, 6 assists, 23rd double-double this season. Now 5 away from tying Alyssa Thomas in 2023. For the most in a season in WNBA history. Heading back to his roots. That's next. SportsCenter All Night continues. It's ESPN Radio.
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1: 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We're into the FedEx Cup playoff. And week one turned out to be a runaway.
2: Scheffler going to walk up and tap this in. Ladies and gentlemen, Elvis has left the building. Scottie Scheffler wins the 2026 FedEx St. Jude Championship. A walk in Memphis to his 21st PGA Tour win. 750 FedEx Cup points. One step closer to another FedEx Cup and building his case for Player of the Year.
1: Sirius XM PGA Tour Radio, Scottie Scheffler, 17 under for the week. He wins by 8 shots, tied for the second largest win in a FedEx Cup playoff event. The only one that was wider, the Northern Trust in 2020. Dustin Johnson won by 11 strokes. Scottie Scheffler on Sunday winning by 8. Second win this season, 11th consecutive win after holding the outright lead entering the final round.
3: Yeah, it's really nice. You know, this tournament, I felt like I've learned a lot at this tournament over the years. It was my second start on the PGA Tour, I think back in 2014, and then my first start as a pro in 2018. And so I played this tournament a number of times now, and definitely proud to be walking away with the trophy this week.
1: Scottie Scheffler's 8-stroke victory, tying the largest of his PGA Tour career, also won the CJ Cup in 2025, the Byron Nelson, by 8 shots as well. He advances, Scheffler does. Jordan Spieth finishes at 4-under, tied for 19th with 4 other players after shooting even par 70 on Sunday, finishes 52 in the standings. Third straight season finishing outside the top 50 in the FedEx Cup standings. Rory McIlroy, 2-over 72 on Sunday, his fourth straight round of par or worse. Jack Whaley takes the U.S. Amateur Golf Championship, third player representing England to win the U.S. Amateur. Jack Whaley trailed by 2 after the first 18 holes of the championship match, takes the U.S. Amateur. SportsCenter All Night, ESPN Radio.
4: This is as good as Dallas has looked in a while.
5: 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Damn the Torpedoes, man. 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
6: I truly believe that if someone said to them, if you make this trade, it guarantees that you'll win the Super Bowl, they would make the trade.
1: Dallas Cowboys setting the bar high for this season. Sunday, the team announcing Von Miller's heading back to Texas, agreeing to a one-year deal with the Cowboys. He attended DeSoto High School in Texas before landing at Texas A&M. He's heading into season number 15 with more sacks than any other active player, 138 and a half. Aaron Donald working out for the Rams this weekend again as he continues his process to determine whether he wants to come out of retirement. His tryout, air quotes, listed on the NFL's transaction report once again. Coach Sean McVay saying Donald's decision will come on his timeline. That decision's a yes, right? Earlier on ESPN Radio, ESPN Rams reporter Lindsay Theory and Mia O'Brien.
7: It's no longer will he or won't he. That's not the question. It is when Aaron Donald will choose to come out of retirement and return to the Los Angeles Rams. Lindsay, the initial word from Sean McVay here as the calendar flipped to August was, once we get back to Thousand Oaks, there is a chance Aaron Donald could return. With that said, I go back to what our mutual friend Jordan Rodriguez of NFL Daily and The Athletic reported back in July, which was this was not going to be a full Eric Weddle situation where Aaron Donald would wait until December to come out of retirement and return to the Rams, because if he's ready, he's going to go. But I have always felt like this is more of a late August, September return where he completely bypasses training camp. Do you agree with that assessment as we stand here on August the 16th?
8: Yeah, I don't think he's going to bypass training camp entirely. Now, initially, when this first came up, right, the day they trade for Myles Garrett, I thought maybe it was this a mid-season type situation. Yeah. Now, as it's gone on, obviously, my processing of this whole thing has changed. Aaron Donald's never liked training camp. No surprise, he skipped the LMU portion. Aaron Donald's not made for dorm room beds. Never has been.
7: Even though I hear the weather's really nice at LMU, comparatively. I saw it was
8: weather,
7: like 108,000
8: nice,
7: Oaks. Yeah, I'm
8: beautiful campus. Aaron Donald, dorm bed, not happening. Aaron Donald hates training camp. That being said, This is just entirely different than even those couple years when he was a holdout, because he wants to make sure that he's still Aaron Donald. Aaron Donald to him is a different standard, right? Some people expect, oh, come back and just be really good. Like, he's not going to do that. He is going to want to come back and be the guy he was. And his standards, as Sean McVay will tell you time and again, are different. So as the timeline plays out, we're kind of on more heightened, obviously, Aaron Donald watch starting this week. This would be the time when he'd want to start coming back to acclimate to football. We've seen all the videos. The guy's just an absolute freak. He's still hitting the weight room every single day. We've now been seeing all of his footwork drills and his speed drills coming out. Dwayne Brown, his trainer in Pittsburgh, is here in L.A. working out with him again. But now it's about putting on the pads and actually hitting another human. And that's when Aaron Donald really needs to ramp up, because as everybody will tell you, that just feels different. You can be in great shape, but when it comes to hitting somebody else, that's different. So Aaron's going to need a little bit of time to ramp up and get back into that.
1: And all this coming about because Myles Garrett is in the locker room as well.
9: We could be here all day talking about that. I mean, the way in which he practiced, you know, his craft, you know, you've seen the videos in which he's, you know, he's going 100%. He's, you know, he's doing the knife. He's doing the pass training. He's working on his feet. His footwork is like impeccable. But he also has get off that's, you know, similar to an end. He has a great feel for the game. His intuition on when he should throw a move, when he should get in phase and out of phase as far as run blocks or when he should shed a guy. And he just had an outstanding feel for the game as well as being a freak athletically.
1: First, Donald, first explore the option of returning after Myles Garrett landed with the club. ESPN analyst Ben Solak, what can we expect if he does come back?
10: Hey, I just don't think Donald's going to play as many snaps as people realize. And then B, I think there is this idea that, wow, they added Myles Garrett, they added Trent McDuffie, this defense is going to be elite. And then it's, oh my gosh, Aaron Donald's coming back, this defense is going to be double elite. And it's like, there's no such thing. That's kind of the stick in the mud argument. It's just that this is a offense-driven league. The penalties favor the offense. The pace of play favors the offense. The clock management all favors the offense.
1: Donald spent his entire 10-year career with the Rams before retiring in March of 2024. At the front end of his career, what do we think? That's next. It's ESPN Radio.
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1: Dallas Cowboys bringing in Von Miller for a one-year deal. Paul Skeens has his scheduled start pushed back to Wednesday. The Dodgers' summer struggles continue.
2: 1-1, ground ball to short. Up with it is Ortiz. Fires to first. Ball game over. A 6-2 victory against the Dodgers. And the Brewers come to L.A. and take 3 of 4. Great series win for Milwaukee. And they can head back home, rest up tomorrow, and get themselves ready for the Seattle Mariners on Tuesday.
1: 620 WTMJ. Brewers with the 6-2 win. Three games ahead of the Dodgers for the best record in the National League. Jake Bowers, 4 for 4, a couple of RBI, first Brewers player with a four-hit game against the Dodgers since 2012. Dodgers' struggles continue. That's their fourth series lost in the month of August. Phillies, meanwhile, trailed 5-0 after three innings, but they rallied against the Twins.
2: 2-0 count. Kramer's pitch. Swung on, blasted, down the line and left. If it's fair, it's gone, and it is fair. It's gone. It's a three-run homer for Alec Boehm. Right down the line and left, and Boehm with a huge blast, his 14th of the year. He makes it a one-run game.
3: One ball, one strike. Here's the pitch. Swung on, bounced. Fair, pass first, down the line. Phillies have the lead. One run scores. Here comes Boehm, home to score as well, and Brian De La Cruz puts the Phils on top, 7-5 here in the eighth. Phillies come all the way back from 5-0 down. They lead the ball game 7-5 now here in the eighth inning.
1: Phillies rallying, and they wind up winning at 7-5. Their fourth comeback win this season when they've trailed by at least five. Tied with the Astros for the most in baseball in 2026. Tied for the second most in a season in team history. Club record is 6. Happened in 1998. Phillies, all four of their comebacks from at least five down have been on the road. Alex Boehm, home run number 14. He drove in four in the Phillies 7-5 win. Heard on Sports Radio 94 WIP. Cardinals and Cubs. It's been a big weekend for that series.
4: First pitch to Burley is hit in the left field for a base hit. One run scores. Here comes another. And a huge hit for Burleson, driving in both Jordan and Weatherholt from second. A two-run single by Burley. A huge inning for the Cardinals.
5: So they have a 7-2 lead.
4: Not like I had to flip a coin or anything. Payoff pitch. Runner will be moving. There he goes. The pitch is hit into center field, and it's hit a ton. Backing up is PCA. And it's into the basket. Straight away center field. Jordan Walker with the big fly. And the Cardinals add on two more. It's now 9-2 St. Louis.
1: It would be an 11-4 win for the Cardinals over the Cubs. Cardinals Radio Network for St. Louis. Fourth straight series win. They've got an 8-4 record over that span. The Cubs suffering their third loss in the last four games. Outscored 26-11. In that span, Pete Crow Armstrong did have a two-run home run in the third inning. Leads the team with 28 homers this season. Two homers shy of consecutive 30-30 seasons. But Sunday's comes in the 11-4 loss to the Cardinals, who this weekend also saw quite the debut.
5: The pitch. A swing, and there's a drive, and that's hit well to right field. That's deep to right. That ball is gone. That ball is gone. Unbelievable.
4: In the big leagues. Three home runs for Joshua Baez. A three-run lead for the Cardinals. He is homer to center, homer to left, homer to right. Oh, my goodness.
1: Quite the major league debut for Joshua Baez this weekend. ESPN's Buster Olney.
6: I've had a bunch of text messages, people asking me, is this the best debut ever? I mean, how can it be better? Like, the first pitch you see, you hit for a 449-foot home run. You wind up with three home runs. I texted Ollie Marmol, the manager of the Cardinals, right after the game and said, what's the mental snapshot you're going to take away? And he said after the first home run, seeing Baez come back into the dugout and the smirk on his face, he said, man, this kid loves to compete. And after the game, Baez told reporters that all day, there was a bee that was kind of following him around on the field, and he took that to be the presence of his late father, who his nickname was El Bronco. That seemed to be appropriate for Joshua in his first day in the big leagues. Three home runs in his debut was amazing.
1: Turned out to be a pretty good weekend for Joshua Baez. SportsCenter All Night, ESPN Radio. Speaking of home runs, Braves and Diamondbacks matchup.
7: 3-0 pitch. Swing and a drive deep center field. Barroso back to the track. It is gone! Matt Olson with a three-run home run. His 36th of the season and Major League's best left-on-left striker. And the Braves jump in front 5-2.
1: Braves getting the shot there from Matt Olson, and they go on to the 5-3 win over Arizona. Matt Olson's 36th home run this season, broke a 2-2 tie in the seventh inning. 680 the fan with the call for Olson's 17th career go-ahead homer in the fourth inning or later. Braves get the win, snap a five-game home losing streak against the Diamondbacks, who brought the game-tying run to the plate with nobody out in the ninth inning. They went 0-for-7 with runners in scoring position in this game. Braves hang on for the 5-3 win. Orioles a 10-2 win over the Rays. Baltimore 6-3 against Tampa Bay this season. They can clinch the season series for a fourth straight season with a win on Monday. Orioles' first time this season. They've had four players recording multiple RBI in a game. Speaking of multiple RBI, Padres certainly got that on Sunday.
8: 3-1, Bibee will deliver. And Ranifo swings, hits it in the air towards the right center field gap. Nobody going to catch this one, and it's going to go. Home run, Luis Ranifo. Snuck it over the line in right center field. His fourth of the year, and a two-out solo shot in the second inning will bring home the first run of the day. So the home runs continue to be an issue for Bibee. 2-2 the pitch. And Sheet swings. He launches one in the air deep to right field. DeLauder is back at the wall. This one going to go. Back to back for Ranifo and Sheets. And the Padres take a 2-0 lead here in the second inning.
1: Padres go out to a 5-0 win over the Guardians. 17-5 in their last 22 games going back to July 24th. Best record in baseball during that span. 5-0 win on Sunday over Cleveland, which is shut out for the 11th time this season. Tied for the most in the American League with the Mariners and the Angels. 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
9: Fernando looking left across the middle. Touchdown, Jack Besh. Fernando Mendoza to Jack Besh.
10: It was great to get out there, get my feet wet, especially the first drive. It was a good experience.
1: Week one of the NFL preseason is in the books. Certainly plenty of storylines as we head through the summer, through camps, now into the preseason, towards the regular season. Fernando Mendoza and the Raiders made his preseason debut.
10: It was an invigorating experience where there's not many moments where you feel fully alive, and on the field is when you feel fully alive, especially in the NFL atmosphere. So I want to give thanks to that. It was great to get out there, get my feet wet. You know, at first, especially the first drive, felt a little sped up because so much anticipation and excitement. However, I feel like my teammates around me protected me very well, and they helped slow me down. It was a good experience.
1: Overall, Mendoza getting positive marks for his preseason debut, including from those here on ESPN Radio.
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0: Unsportsmanlike.
12: Well, listen, he looked like he was in control. It wasn't too big for him. He made some big boy throws. The touchdown throw that he had, that was on the money on the slant route to Besh. And guess what? This is the guy, Fernando Mendoza, catching the snap and throwing the ball without the laces. That's a veteran savvy move down in there in the red zone where everything is sped up. So I was impressed by that. But maybe the best throw that he made was on the touchdown drive, his second drive of the game, where he fires a 20-yard dart to Malik Benson. And it's in between three Arizona Cardinals defenders. That's a big boy throw, man. And so you saw flashes of why he was the number one overall pick. And you got to feel good about where he's at with his overall progress, with his development. And now the question for Clint Kubiak is, how can you find a way for him to build on this performance and have a steady drumbeat, a steady progression as we navigate through the rest of the preseason? But all in all, he checked all the boxes.
0: The Golex.
13: It's going to be like a bad team with a high pick quarterback that has a solid, really good veteran on the roster. Is you play that veteran until the season is lost, you're out of it, it's not competitive anymore. Then you put the young guy in, as long as he's not, his eyes aren't big saucers, you know, in practice, which it doesn't seem like Mendoza's is. He had so nice poise in the pocket. I continue to realize the short passing game that the NFL has become. I mean, just quick, short passes. Mendoza at least threw the ball down the field.
0: The Rich Eisen Show.
14: I expect him to look pretty good, and he did. Had some nice throws, including a touchdown throw to Jack Besh on a quick route over the middle. Mike Robb, who was sitting next to me on the set on NFL Network's coverage last night, said that's not easy because it's a pre-snap read, knowing where you're going, making sure the defense doesn't know where you're going, and quickly get your fingers on the laces of the football and fire it accurately. He did it, touchdown. And the other drives didn't result in points. One of them, he held onto the ball way too long and took a hit. I mean, so take the good to take the bad, right? We call that the facts of life. But he's just so damn lovable.
0: Matt Jones, Myron Metcalf, they are Matt and Myron.
1: His first drive was actually not great. Again, you don't want to read too much into the preseason, but then the energy in that crowd, you know, I thought when Vegas got a team, I kind of thought every game would be a party. You know what I mean? I mean, it was. I kind of thought it was like supposed to be an afternoon pool party in Vegas. And when I've watched those games, the crowd has been unbelievably dead for most of them. But not when Mendoza came in. You saw a buzz. Everybody stood the entirety of his first and second drive. It's almost like you can feel an injection of energy into that franchise since they picked him.
0: Game night.
15: This is not going to be a team that's going to go from worst to first. And if Cousins isn't going to get you there, which is the Super Bowl, then what are you doing? If he's not going to go and get you 10 or 12 wins, why not just have the rookie go out there and get on the job training? But the part that they don't quite understand is, yeah, but everything is new. There's a new coach in town, right? He's never been a head coach before. Offensive line is all new. Weapons around him are all new. There's so much new. They're trying to get used to that.
0: SportsCenter All Night Rewind.
1: Fernando Mendoza checking the boxes for the most part in his debut in New York. Jackson Dart went into the big blue box, the medical tent, after he was popped.
16: As far as the blue tent, like I really respect the rules and the thought behind, you know, NFL has of keeping players healthy and reviewing things. But at the same time, I'm still puzzled by it, just feeling like every time that I get hit, you know, I find my way in there, which at times I still try to wrap my head around. But that's all that I'm going to say about that situation. You know, I'm really happy with how the drive ended.
1: Dart went down a couple of times and a half dozen drops. What do the Giants need to see from him in year two? ESPN's Jeremy Fowler.
17: They want to see him out of that blue medical tent and on the field where he's such a playmaker. Yeah. So it's a fine line with Jackson Dart. He's a really physical player, and the Giants wanted to get a dress run rehearsal in first preseason game because it's a new offense with Matt Nagy. It's been a process. So all is good. Luckily, he came out of things unscathed. Yeah. And you saw that playmaking out of the pocket. They know he can do that. They love their rookie Malachi Fields. Going to be a big target for Dart in 2026. They simply got to keep him healthy. So they're trying to find a balance between relying heavily on the running game to help Jackson Dart so he doesn't have to scramble around and take unnecessary hits, but then his playmaking can take over when he needs to.
1: A lot of eyes on the Browns as well this weekend. Deshaun Watson, Shedeur Sanders, both seeing action. Watson leading the Browns on a couple of scoring drives in the first half against the Bears. Sanders did toss an interception in the fourth quarter. The two, of course, competing for the starting job. ESPN analyst Herm Edwards on Deshaun Watson's first action in a couple of years.
18: He was pretty poised in the pocket. Now, he has to understand as well, when that thing breaks down, I mean, you can't, you know, get hit like that. But for the most part, he was accurate, felt like he had control of the offense. This is a small sample size, but knew where to go with the ball, got the ball out for the most part. So this was a good this was a good outing for him. You know, I can imagine the butterflies he had because he hadn't played football in quite some time.
1: And, of course, they're battling for the QB1 job, ESPN's Jeremy Fowler.
19: If things are equal, my sense right now, and this is subject to change, but that Deshaun Watson would have the inside track. You know, he's on a $230 million contract, and I know they're not beholden to that anymore, but with 1 year left, you know, it does behoove the Browns in some levels to see if there's anything to salvage here, you know, or if they were to not play him at all and then he goes somewhere else next year and balls out, it's like, well, should we have played him, you know, where you can always go to Shedeur Sanders week 4, week 6, later in the season, whatever it is. Now, that said, Shedeur Sanders has done a good job of closing the gap from the spring to now, and they've kind of been trading blows. So, but I do believe Watson has at least some momentum because he's had a good last week. He had a rough start to camp, but he settled down, and then yesterday was a good performance. It was solid. It wasn't spectacular. It was quality quarterback play, and so I think that's where they want to start, just running the whole operation, making good decisions, being accurate. It seems like he passed that test yesterday, but Shedeur Sanders will get his shot in Buffalo.
1: Todd Monken continuing to decide between the two since taking over as coach. Well, he said goodbye just over a week ago. Now he's being remembered. That's next. SportsCenter All Night continues. It's ESPN Radio.
14: Hey, this is Rich Eisen. 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And Major League Baseball races are heating up. 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
20: I hate to be the bearer of bad news, but Alabama sneaking up on somebody? 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
1: 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He won 288 career games in the big leagues, four-time All-Star, but his name invokes elbow surgery. Tommy John dying this weekend at the age of 83. He had shared a message about his health after missing the Yankees Old Timers Day on August 8th, saying in that message he wanted to say goodbye to everyone. He's been in hospice and had been diagnosed with bladder cancer and other ailments in recent years. In the 1970s, Tommy John suffered what was until that point a career-ending injury, but at the age of 31, underwent groundbreaking surgery on his left elbow. The surgery wound up bearing his name, wound up prolonging his career another 14 years. ESPN MLB senior insider Jeff Passan.
2: I think what Tommy John was able to impart to all the people with whom he spoke is, yeah, this is going to be a grind because every day you're going to have to wake up knowing you can't do what you love to do. And it's going to be that case for about a year. And that's a daunting thing for players to face. The idea that Tommy John was not just courageous enough to do this thing that had never been done before, but that he took the time afterward, I think speaks to who he was and his understanding of how impactful this procedure was.
1: There are dozens of players playing now who have had the surgery. Among them is Yankees pitcher Gerrit Cole.
3: I think a lot of times when we think about Tommy John right now, we're obviously, when we hear it about a player, we're upset, right, for the player. And I think we kind of rue as an industry how often kids are getting this at such a young age. But, you know, in Tommy's instance, it extended his career and gave him a second half. And I'm a beneficiary of that. Other pitchers have been a beneficiary of that. Well, a guy took the ball the other night, and the guy took the ball in Atlanta, Chris Sale, like late in your career, get a second bite at the apple. And, you know, what a blessing it is that we get to, I guess, see these great players continue on such a great path, and it's because of, you know, Tommy John and Dr. Job.
1: Gerrit Cole and Major League Baseball remembering Tommy John, who died this weekend at his home in Florida. He was 83. Back to the WNBA. Sky, an 82-80 win over the Storm. Seattle with its 30th loss of the season, breaking a tie with the 2023 team for the most losses in a single season in franchise history. For Chicago, they snap a six-game road losing streak. Fire, an 88-85 win over the Mercury. Phoenix honoring Diana Taurasi, retiring her jersey at halftime.
4: Driving to the game today, I didn't know whether I was going to suit up and play, whether it was my funeral, a celebration. And I've come to realize it's all of it. And it's amazing. You never made me change. And I gave you a lot of reasons to be like, D, chill. But you let me be myself. And that's all you want in life, is to be around people that let you be yourself.
1: Phoenix Mercury retiring her jersey. She spent two decades in Phoenix. SportsCenter All Night, ESPN Radio, Sunday's top sounds. Ed Benkin.
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0: Number five.
6: Jay, we begin with baseball action and a host of teams in the playoff race. One of those teams is the Marlins, who stayed within three of a wild card spot by powering past the Reds, as heard on 104.3 WQAM.
7: Javier punches a ball out to left and deep. And he's back, and it's gone!
8: Ha, ha, ha, Javi.
7: Javier Sanoja with a three-run home run, and the Fish have blown this open. It's 7-1 in the top of the ninth.
0: Number four.
6: To Atlanta, where it was another win and another home run for Matt Olson, but the Braves got past the Diamondbacks. More from 680 The Fan.
9: 3-0 pitch. Swing and a drive deep center field. Barroso back to the track. It is gone! Matt Olson with a three-run home run. 36th of the season and Major League's best left-on-left striker. And the Braves jump in front 5-2.
0: Number three.
6: The surprising White Sox now have a 5.5 game lead in the American League Central thanks to a sweep of the Tigers capped off on Sunday. The call from ESPN 1000.
10: 1-1.
8: Hit in the air to left. It is deep. Back on it, Malgieri. This baby will go. A two-run homer to the opposite way. And the Sox lead 6-4.
10: Number two.
6: North of the border, Ben writes that the Yankees avoided a sweep at the hands of the Blue Jays and widened their lead atop the AL wildcard standings. The call from the Yes Network.
11: The 2-0. Driven deep to right field. Going back, Lucas on the track, looking up. See ya. That's how you make up for an error. A two-run home run, and the Yankees lead 4-2.
10: Number one.
6: Finally to the hardwood at a thrilling back-and-forth affair in the WNBA in Atlanta. It went to overtime before Kelsey Mitchell and the Fever outlasted the Dream, as heard on ESPN.
8: Mitchell will let it wind. Mitchell on the drive. Trying to take Reese. Mitchell lays in. Two-possession lead for Indiana. And a 19th straight game with 20 for Kelsey Mitchell.
1: Fever wind up scoring more than 95 again. You know who's not scoring a lot? That's next. 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
12: The Dodgers and Brewers conclude their series in L.A.
16: Liner into left center field. That's going to plug the gap and roll all the way to the wall. Churio around second. He's not stopping at third. Nat Erickson gives him the windmill, and the Brewers played a huge insurance run.
21: Yeah.

0: Jake Bowers, and the Brewers lead it 3-1.
1: Brewers up by a couple runs there. They would lead by four in the ninth.
0: 1-1, ground ball to short. Up with it is Ortiz. Fires to first, ball game over. A 6-2 victory against the Dodgers. And the Brewers come to L.A. and take 3 of 4. Great series win for Milwaukee. And they can head back home, rest up tomorrow, and get themselves ready for the Seattle Mariners on Tuesday.
1: 620 WTMJ. Brewers, a 6-2 win in L.A. over the Dodgers. They move 3 games ahead of L.A. for the best record in the National League. Brewers' 49th game this season where they allowed 2 runs or fewer. Jake Bowers, 4 for 4, drove in a couple of runs. 4th career 4-hit game. Bowers, first Brewers player with a 4-hit game against the Dodgers since Carlos Gomez in 2012. As for the Dodgers, it's their 4th series loss in August. Most in any month this season. Manager Dave Roberts:
2: this has been, you know, 4, 5, 6 weeks of, you know, below average production from our offense. It's the truth. And I just think that we just haven't played clean baseball for quite some time, and that speaks to the defense. And I really wanted to win this game because it could matter, but we didn't, so now we got to move forward. But I hope it doesn't, you know, come back to bite us.
1: Brewers holding the tiebreaker for home field advantage in the National League. Should it come down to that at the end of the season, Tarek Skubal for the Dodgers. 6 innings, gave up a couple of runs on 7 hits, struck out 7, 109 pitches. Sets a new career high, surpasses the 108 pitch outing he had in 2022. Speaking of pitching outings, there's one that's being delayed for Pittsburgh Pirates on Sunday facing the Red Sox.
0: And now it's Brandon Lau in the cleanup spot. Hits it the other way. Base hit into left. Reynolds will be waved around third. Throw from Duran. It's late. RBI single. Brandon Lau. It's 2-0 Pirates.
1: 2 RBI for Lau. 79 this season. Most by a Pirates player since Brian Reynolds, no relation, in 2024. He had 88 that season. Sports Radio 93.7, the Fan. Pirates, an 8-3 win over the Red Sox to snap a 7-series losing streak, their first series win since July 18th and 19th at Cleveland when they took 2 of 3. Pirates' 41st win against a team with a winning record. They scored 5 in the third inning. They go on to the 8-3 win. They did, however, hold Paul Skenes. His start pushed back. ESPN's Buster Olney:
3: the Pirates have announced that they're backing up Skenes' next start a few days. He was supposed to start today. Instead, he's going to start on Wednesday. And what they're telling me is Skenes wanted to make the start today, despite the fact that his last 4 outings is a 6.52 ERA. But look, the numbers are well established. His fastball velocity is down. The damage against him is up. Hard hit rate from 24% to 34% this year. And so they're just giving him a few extra days to rest a little bit, to, you know, get to some more comfort level going into the next start. It's not an unusual way of handling a young pitcher. We see it all around baseball. Just give them a few extra days of rest.
1: And even with the extra rest, Pirates get the win over the Red Sox. Yankees and Blue Jays, and Toronto starter dealing.
4: 3-2 pitch. Swing and a miss. He got him. 10 strikeouts for Dylan Cease. Punches out Jones on his 101st pitch of the game.
1: So it sounded on Sportsnet 590, the Fan. Dylan Cease, 6 1/3, gave up a couple of runs, striking out 10. First pitcher in the American League to reach 200 strikeouts this season. 6th consecutive season in which he's had at least 200. Bottom line, this game, though, would go 10 innings.
5: The 2-0, driven deep to right field. Going back, Lucas, on the track, looking up. See ya! That's how you make up for an error. A 2-run home run, and the Yankees lead 4-2.
1: Michael Kay on the YES Network. 4-2, 4-3 would be the final in 10 innings for the Yankees. They take 2 of the last 3 extra inning games after starting the season 1-8 in extra innings. Blue Jays, meanwhile, have lost 3 of the last 4 extra inning matchups. Yankees and Red Sox sitting atop the American League wild card. New York holding the top spot. Boston in the 2nd spot, 5 games clear of the field. That field includes 7 teams, all within 3 games of the 3rd wild card spot. Among them, the Mariners. They were playing Sunday Night Baseball in Houston. Seattle holding a 2-1 lead in the 6th.
6: Two

0: 2-2. Swing and a fly ball. It's way up out to left. This has got a chance. Up against the wall. It scrapes the back of the wall. Home run for Cal Raleigh. It literally about knocked the yellow paint off the top of the wall into the Crawford boxes here in left.
1: Bit of a cushion there with that home run, although Houston does

0: Heard it here on ESPN Radio. Sean Kelly and Doug Glanville had the call for us. Sean?
1: Thank you, Jay. Sunday night baseball did not disappoint in Houston, Texas. 3-2 the final score. Not only was it a win for the Seattle Mariners over the Houston Astros, but a series win for the Mariners, trying to turn their season around and really, I don't want to say stay relevant, but stay in the hunt after a great ball game tonight and a great weekend for the visitors here tonight, winning 3-2, and great pitching both on the front, back, and middle here for the Mariners, and just enough offense, Doug Glanville.
2: Well, you know, we asked Dan Wilson earlier about the fact that they can get on a streak, and he said one day at a time. But this is the kind of game where it's like they're playing their game, their close games, their pitching shined. Wu was fantastic. They had the closer working with Munoz, and they were able to bridge to get to him. That's the Mariners at their best, and they got just enough hitting. They'd like to have more offense, but they got at least the timely offense. And most importantly, confidence-wise, Kyle Raleigh gets the big home run. That's the one that won the ball game. That was the difference maker, and he struggled all season. But it shows that even at his worst, he can contribute. He managed the staff well, and he gets the big home run. So the Astros had some power going. They just could not punch through late, and they were stuck on two runs, and they just fell short by just running out of innings.
1: You know, it's interesting. Raleigh's home run comes in the sixth inning tonight, and with the home run, I mean, they win when they homer. We've talked about that. 53 wins now in the season when they homer at least one time. Houston made it interesting at times. They, I think, like you said, just ran out of innings tonight, and there's something about these two teams when they match up, divisional friends, quote-unquote,
2: yes.
1: But the Mariners seem to have the Astros' number.
2: Well, so far, I mean, this season, and they know that they have to pitch. And this ballpark, you know, they seem to get the big home runs that the Mariners thrive off of. So that's going to be interesting. And then, you know, when you hold Alvarez, Yordan Alvarez, to 1-for-4, that's like a victory in and of itself. So that was enough for them to seal the deal.
1: You know, we've kind of thrown a little shade on the AL West and some of the wild card situation. Look, an ugly playoff appearance is still a playoff appearance. And both of these teams are squarely hunting for that here as we head down the stretch.
2: They're playing playoff baseball now. That's the thing that's fun. And whether you're Baltimore, Toronto, or Minnesota, and all those markets are fired up and excited, and it just elevates the game. Even though there, you know, there's parity and maybe some mediocrity at different times, but at the same time, like, this is what's going to matter the next 6 weeks.
1: No doubt. Yep. And a big day for Brian Wu, as you mentioned, 6 innings of work. He's now 9-8 on the season. Andrés Muñoz got the save, his 22nd of the year. And for the Mariners, 59-66. And squarely in the wild card hunt, the Astros now just one game above 500 and in first place, 63-62 now on the season. 3-2 the final score. Mariners win the ball game and the series. For Doug Glanville, I'm Sean Kelly, right here on your home for every game of the postseason, Major League Baseball, on ESPN Radio and the ESPN app. Now let's go back to Jay Reynolds in the studio.
0: All right, Sean, Astros AL West lead over the Rangers. Cut to 2. 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What a matchup between the Fever and the Dream.
3: Clark through the lane, reverses it in. 22 for Clark, trying to do everything she can for Indiana right now.
0: Clark and her teammate Kelsey Mitchell in the second half. Mitchell down the stretch.
3: Mitchell the weak side, rebound, Fever ball down 3. Mitchell dashing ahead, will fire, and hit, tie game at 81.
4: Tough shot by Mitchell. She was going full speed, absorbed some contact from Gray, retreated, drained it.
3: 1 minute to go, 81 all.
0: Fever rallies, they force overtime.
3: Mitchell will let it wind. Mitchell on the drive, trying to take Reese. Mitchell lays it in. 2-possession lead for Indiana and a 19th straight game with 20 for Kelsey Mitchell.
0: Fever outlasting the Dream in overtime. 95-91, their 18th game with at least 95 points. Kelsey Mitchell, 20 points, her 19th straight game with at least 20 points. Caitlin Clark, 26 points. 9 assists, the two of them, 15th game this season where they've reached the 20-point mark in the same game. The game Sunday, the win over the Dream in overtime, featuring 14 lead changes. Fever able to rally late. ESPN analyst Andrea Carter.
5: This game is officially titled the Mikayla Timpson Game. For

0: Kayla Timpson to have 20 points. She had 12 points in the first half. She was 5 of 6 from the field in the first half, and that was pivotal because Kelsey Mitchell was limited in the first half. So Mikayla Timpson held on strong with her scoring. She ends up with a career-high 20 points, and that ends up being the separator. If you go look at the final box score of this game, the big three from each team scored 64 points. The big threes canceled each other out, so it was all about who else was going to step up outside of the big three. And for Mikayla Timpson to have the day that she did on the road, it's going to give her more confidence. It'll give her teammates even more confidence in her, and she's become a huge piece for this team.
1: Dre, we got to talk about the dream side of this one as well. They had some late chances in this one, fell short. What do you take away from what you saw from Atlanta in this matchup?
0: Yeah, this one's tough. This is one that the Atlanta Dream will be disappointed in. I'm sure they feel like they let it slip away with some of the bunnies and opportunities that they had. But to me, this game is indicative of how important Jordan Canada is to this team. Jordan Canada and Bree Jones were both unavailable for this game. And to me, Jordan Canada's absence was what stood out the most because Jordan Canada sets up her teammates. She leads the team in assists with 7.5 assists. In the last matchup against Indiana, Jordan Canada had 12 points and 12 assists. So she helps their offense function with more efficiency, and she also sets the tone defensively. Her ball pressure, her energy, everything that she brings on the offensive side and the defensive side, to me, Atlanta was missing it. And it showed late in the game. Atlanta called a couple of timeouts late, and it didn't seem like they got anything from those offensive possessions that followed the timeout. They just didn't look organized offensively necessarily. So to me, Atlanta wasn't at full strength. They did battle back and they fought hard in this game. It was a missed opportunity, but in Jordan Canada's absence, to me, was the biggest thing standing out.
2: Gray wound up with 32 points for Atlanta in the loss in overtime. Angel Reese, 15 points, 14 rebounds, 6 assists, 23rd double-double this season. Now 5 away from tying Alyssa Thomas in 2023. For the most in a season in WNBA history. Heading back to his roots. That's next. SportsCenter All Night continues. It's ESPN Radio.
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1: 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We're into the FedEx Cup playoff. And week one turned out to be a runaway.
2: Scheffler going to walk up and tap this in. Ladies and gentlemen, Elvis has left the building. Scottie Scheffler wins the 2026 FedEx St. Jude Championship. A walk in Memphis to his 21st PGA Tour win. 750 FedEx Cup points. One step closer to another FedEx Cup and building his case for Player of the Year.
1: Sirius XM PGA Tour Radio, Scottie Scheffler, 17 under for the week. He wins by 8 shots, tied for the second largest win in a FedEx Cup playoff event. The only one that was wider, the Northern Trust in 2020. Dustin Johnson won by 11 strokes. Scottie Scheffler on Sunday winning by 8. Second win this season, 11th consecutive win after holding the outright lead entering the final round.
3: Yeah, it's really nice. This tournament, I felt like I've learned a lot at this tournament over the years. It was my second start on the PGA Tour, I think back in 2014, and then my first start as a pro in 2018. And so I played this tournament a number of times now, and definitely proud to be walking away with a trophy this week.
1: Scottie Scheffler's 8-stroke victory, tying the largest of his PGA Tour career, also won the CJ Cup in 2025, the Byron Nelson, by 8 shots as well. He advances, Scheffler does. Jordan Spieth finishes at 4-under, tied for 19th with 4 other players after shooting even par 70 on Sunday, finishes 52 in the standings. Third straight season finishing outside the top 50 in the FedEx Cup standings. Rory McIlroy, 2-over 72 on Sunday, his fourth straight round of par or worse. Jack Whaley takes the U.S. Amateur Golf Championship, third player representing England to win the U.S. Amateur. Jack Whaley trailed by 2 after the first 18 holes of the championship match, takes the U.S. Amateur. SportsCenter All Night, ESPN Radio.
4: This is as good as Dallas has looked in a while.
5: 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Damn the torpedoes, man. 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
6: I truly believe that if someone said to them, if you make this trade, it guarantees that you'll win the Super Bowl, they would make the trade.
1: Dallas Cowboys setting the bar high for this season. Sunday, the team announcing Von Miller is heading back to Texas, agreeing to a one-year deal with the Cowboys. He attended DeSoto High School in Texas before landing at Texas A&M. He's heading into season number 15 with more sacks than any other active player, 138 and a half. Aaron Donald working out for the Rams this weekend again as he continues his process to determine whether he wants to come out of retirement. His tryout, air quotes, listed on the NFL's transaction report once again. Coach Sean McVay saying Donald's decision will come on his timeline. That decision's a yes, right? Earlier on ESPN Radio, ESPN Rams reporter Lindsay Theory and Mia O'Brien.
7: It's no longer will he or won't he. That's not the question. It is when Aaron Donald will choose to come out of retirement and return to the Los Angeles Rams. Lindsay, the initial word from Sean McVay here as the calendar flipped to August was, once we get back to Thousand Oaks, there is a chance Aaron Donald could return. With that said, I go back to what our mutual friend Jordan Rodriguez of NFL Daily and The Athletic reported back in July, which was this was not going to be a full Eric Weddle situation where Aaron Donald would wait until December to come out of retirement and return to the Rams, because if he's ready, he's going to go. But I have always felt like this is more of a late August, September return where he completely bypasses training camp. Do you agree with that assessment as we stand here on August the 16th?
8: Yeah, I don't think he's going to bypass training camp entirely. Now, initially, when this first came up, right, the day they trade for Myles Garrett, I thought maybe it was this a mid-season type situation. Yeah. Now, as it's gone on, obviously, my processing of this whole thing has changed. Aaron Donald's never liked training camp. No surprise, he skipped the LMU portion. Aaron Donald's not made for dorm room beds. Never has been.
7: Even though I hear the weather's really nice at LMU, comparatively. I saw it was
8: weather,
7: like 180,000
8: nice,
7: Oaks. Yeah, I'm
8: beautiful campus. Aaron Donald, dorm bed, not happening. Has never. I mean, Aaron Donald hates training camp. That being said, This is just entirely different than even those couple years when he was a holdout, because he wants to make sure that he's still Aaron Donald. Aaron Donald to him is a different standard, right? Some people expect, oh, come back and just be really good. Like, he's not going to do that. He is going to want to come back and be the guy he was. And his standards, as Sean McVay will tell you time and again, are different. So as the timeline plays out, we're kind of on more heightened, obviously, Aaron Donald watch starting this week. This would be the time when he'd want to start coming back to acclimate to football. We've seen all the videos. The guy's just an absolute freak. He's still hitting the weight room every single day. We've now been seeing all of his footwork drills and his speed drills coming out. Dwayne Brown, his trainer in Pittsburgh, is here in L.A. working out with him again. But now it's about putting on the pads and actually hitting another human. And that's when Aaron Donald really needs to ramp up, because as everybody will tell you, that just feels different. You can be in great shape, but when it comes to hitting somebody else, that's different. So Aaron's going to need a little bit of time to ramp up and get back into that.
1: And all this coming about because Myles Garrett is in the locker room as well.
9: We could be here all day talking about that. I mean, the way in which he practiced, you know, his craft, you know, you've seen the videos in which he's, you know, he's going 100%. He's, you know, he's doing the nod, he's doing the pads training, he's working on his feet. His footwork is like impeccable, but he also has get off that's, you know, similar to an end. He has a great feel for the game. His intuition on when he should throw a move, when he should get in phase and out of phase as far as run blocks or when he should shed a guy. And he just had an outstanding feel for the game, as well as being a freak athletically.
1: First, Donald first explored the option of returning after Myles Garrett landed with the club. ESPN analyst Ben Solak, what can we expect if he does come back?
10: Hey, I just don't think Donald's going to play as many snaps as people realize. And then B, I think there is this idea that, wow, they added Myles Garrett, they added Trent McDuffie, this defense is going to be elite. And then it's, oh my gosh, Aaron Donald's coming back, this defense is going to be double elite. It's like, there's no such thing. That's kind of the stick in the mud argument. It's just that this is a offense-driven league. The penalties favor the offense. The pace of play favors the offense. The clock management all favors the offense.
1: Donald spent his entire 10-year career with the Rams before retiring in March of 2024. At the front end of his career, what do we think? That's next. It's ESPN Radio.
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1: Dallas Cowboys bringing in Von Miller for a one-year deal. Paul Skeens has his scheduled start pushed back to Wednesday. The Dodgers, summer struggles continue.
2: 1-1, ground ball to short. Up with it is Ortiz. Fires to first, ball game over. A 6-2 victory against the Dodgers. And the Brewers come to L.A. and take 3 of 4. Great series win for Milwaukee. And they can head back home, rest up tomorrow, and get themselves ready for the Seattle Mariners on Tuesday.
1: 620 WTMJ. Brewers with the 6-2 win. Three games ahead of the Dodgers for the best record in the National League. Jake Bowers, 4 for 4, couple of RBI. First Brewers player with a four-hit game against the Dodgers since 2012. Dodgers struggles continue. That's their fourth series lost in the month of August. Phillies, meanwhile, trailed 5-0 after three innings, but they rallied against the Twins.
3: 2-0 count. Kramer's pitch. Swung on, blasted, down the line and left. If it's fair, it's gone, and it is fair. It's gone. It's a three-run homer for Alec Boehm. Right down the line and left, and Boehm with a huge blast, his 14th of the year. He makes it a one-run game.
4: One ball, one strike. Here's the pitch. Swung on, bounced. Fair, pass first, down the line. Phillies have the lead. One run scores. Here comes Boehm, home to score as well, and Brian De La Cruz puts the Phils on top, 7-5 here in the eighth. Phillies come all the way back from 5-0 down. They lead the ball game 7-5 now here in the eighth inning.
1: Phillies rallying, and they wind up winning at 7-5. Their fourth comeback win this season when they've trailed by at least five. Tied with the Astros for the most in baseball in 2026. Tied for the second most in a season in team history. Club record is 6. Happened in 1998. Phillies, all four of their comebacks from at least five down have been on the road. Alex Boehm, home run number 14. He drove in 4 in the Phillies 7-5 win. Heard on Sports Radio 94 WIP. Cardinals and Cubs, it's been a big weekend for that series.
5: First pitch to Burley is hit in the left field for a base hit. One run scores. Here comes another, and a huge hit for Burleson, driving in both Jordan and Weatherholt from second. A two-run single by Burley. A huge inning for the Cardinals.
6: So they have a 7-2 lead.
5: Not like I had to flip a coin or anything. Payoff pitch. Runner will be moving. There he goes. The pitch is hit in the center field, and it's hit a ton. Backing up is PCA. And it's into the basket. Straight away center field. Jordan Walker with the big fly. And the Cardinals add on two more. It's now 9-2 St. Louis.
1: It would be an 11-4 win for the Cardinals over the Cubs. Cardinals Radio Network for St. Louis. Fourth straight series win. They've got an 8-4 record over that span. The Cubs suffering their third loss in the last four games. Outscored 26-11. In that span, Pete Crow Armstrong did have a two-run home run in the third inning. Leads the team with 28 homers this season. Two homers shy of consecutive 30-30 seasons. But Sunday's comes in the 11-4 loss to the Cardinals, who this weekend also saw quite the debut.
6: The pitch. A swing, and there's a drive, and that's hit well to right field. That's deep to right. That ball is gone. That ball is gone. Unbelievable. Three at-bats in the big leagues. Three home runs for Joshua Baez. A three-run lead for the Cardinals. He is homer to center, homer to left, homer to right. Oh, my goodness.
1: Quite the major league debut for Joshua Baez this weekend. ESPN's Buster Olney.
7: I've had a bunch of text messages, people asking me, is this the best debut ever? I mean, how can it be better? Like, the first pitch you see, you hit for a 449-foot home run, you wind up with three home runs. I texted Ollie Marmol, the manager of the Cardinals, right after the game and said, what's the mental snapshot you're going to take away? And he said after the first home run, seeing Baez come back into the dugout and the smirk on his face, he said, man, this kid loves to compete. And after the game, Baez told reporters that all day, there was a bee that was kind of following him around on the field, and he took that to be the presence of his late father, who his nickname was El Bronco. That seemed to be appropriate for Joshua in his first day in the big leagues. Three home runs in his debut. It was amazing.
1: Turned out to be a pretty good weekend for Joshua Baez. SportsCenter All Night, ESPN Radio. Speaking of home runs, Braves and Diamondbacks matchup.
8: 3-0 pitch. Swing and a drive deep center field. Barroso back to the track. It is gone! Matt Olson with a three-run home run. His 36th of the season and Major League's best left-on-left striker. And the Braves jump in front 5-2.
1: Braves getting the shot there from Matt Olson, and they go on to the 5-3 win over Arizona. Matt Olson's 36th home run this season, broke a 2-2 tie in the seventh inning. 680 the Fan with the call for Olson's 17th career go-ahead homer in the fourth inning or later. Braves get the win, snap a five-game home losing streak against the Diamondbacks, who brought the game-tying run to the plate with nobody out in the ninth inning. They went 0-for-7 with runners in scoring position in this game. Braves hang on for the 5-3 win. Orioles a 10-2 win over the Rays. Baltimore 6-3 against Tampa Bay this season. They can clinch the season series for a fourth straight season with a win on Monday. Orioles first time this season. They've had four players recording multiple RBI in a game. Speaking of multiple RBI, Padres certainly got that on Sunday.
9: 3-1, Bibee will deliver. And Ranifo swings, hits it in the air towards the right center field gap. Nobody going to catch this one, and it's going to go. Home run, Luis Ranifo. Snuck it over the line in right center field. His fourth of the year, and a two-out solo shot in the second inning will bring home the first run of the day. So the home runs continue to be an issue for Bibee. 2-2 the pitch. And Sheet swings. He launches one in the air deep to right field. DeLauder is back at the wall. This one going to go. Back-to-back for Ranifo. Ranifo and Sheets, and the Padres take a 2-0 lead here in the second inning.
1: Padres go out to a 5-0 win over the Guardians. 17-5 in their last 22 games going back to July 24th. Best record in baseball during that span. 5-0 win on Sunday over Cleveland, which is shut out for the 11th time this season. Tied for the most in the American League with the Mariners and the Angels. 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
10: Fernando looking left across the middle. Touchdown, Jack Besh. Fernando Mendoza to Jack Besh.
11: It was great to get out there, get my feet wet, especially the first drive. It was a good experience.
1: Week one of the NFL preseason is in the books. Certainly plenty of storylines as we head through the summer, through camps, now into the preseason, towards the regular season. Fernando Mendoza and the Raiders made his preseason debut.
11: It was an invigorating experience where there's not many moments where you feel fully alive, and on the field is when you feel fully alive, especially in the NFL atmosphere. So I want to give thanks to that. It was great to get out there, get my feet wet. You know, at first, especially the first drive, felt a little sped up because so much anticipation and excitement. However, I feel like my teammates around me protected me very well, and they helped me. They helped slow me down. It was a good experience.
1: Overall, Mendoza getting positive marks for his preseason debut, including from those here on ESPN Radio.
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13: Well, listen, he looked like he was in control. It wasn't too big for him. He made some big boy throws. The touchdown throw that he had, that was on the money on the slant route to Besh. And guess what? This is the guy, Fernando Mendoza, catching the snap and throwing the ball without the laces. That's a veteran savvy move down in there in the red zone where everything is sped up. So I was impressed by that. But maybe the best throw that he made was on the touchdown drive, his second drive of the game, where he fires a 20-yard dart to Malik Benson. And it's in between three Arizona Cardinals defenders. That's a big boy throw, man. And so you saw flashes of why he was the number one overall pick. And you got to feel good about where he's at with his overall progress, with his development. And now the question for Clint Kubiak is, how can you find a way for him to build on this performance and have a steady drumbeat, a steady progression as we navigate through the rest of the preseason? But all in all, he checked all the boxes.
14: The Golics.
15: It's going to be like a bad team with a high pick quarterback that has a solid, really good veteran on the roster. Is you play that veteran until the season is lost, you're out of it, it's not competitive anymore. Then you put the young guy in, as long as he's not, his eyes aren't big saucers, you know, in practice, which it doesn't seem like Mendoza's is. He had so nice poise in the pocket. I continue to realize the short passing game that the NFL has become. I mean, just quick, short passes. Mendoza at least threw the ball down the field.
0: The Rich Eisen Show.
14: I expect him to look pretty good, and he did. Had some nice throws, including a touchdown throw to Jack Besh on a quick route over the middle. Mike Robb, who was sitting next to me on the set on NFL Network's coverage last night, said that's not easy because it's a pre-snap read, knowing where you're going, making sure the defense doesn't know where you're going, and quickly get your fingers on the laces of the football and fire it accurately. He did it, touchdown. And the other drives didn't result in points. One of them, he held onto the ball way too long and took a hit. I mean, so take the good to take the bad, right? We call that the facts of life. But he's just so damn lovable.
0: Matt Jones, Myron Metcalf, they are Matt and Myron.
1: His first drive was actually not great. Again, you don't want to read too much into the preseason, but then the energy in that crowd, you know, I thought when Vegas got a team, I kind of thought every game would be a party. You know what I mean? I mean, I kind of thought it was like supposed to be an afternoon pool party in Vegas. And when I've watched those games, the crowd has been unbelievably dead for most of them. But not when Mendoza came in. You saw a buzz. Everybody stood the entirety of his first and second drive. It's almost like you can feel an injection of energy into that franchise since they picked it.
0: Game night.
16: This is not going to be a team that's going to go from worst to first. And if Cousins isn't going to get you there, which is the Super Bowl, then what are you doing? If he's not going to go and get you 10 or 12 wins, why not just have the rookie go out there and get on the job training? But the part that they don't quite understand is, yeah, but everything is new. There's a new coach in town, right? He's never been a head coach before. Offensive line is all new. Weapons around him are all new. There's so much new. They're trying to get used to that.
0: SportsCenter All Night Rewind.
1: Fernando Mendoza checking the boxes for the most part in his debut in New York. Jackson Dart went into the big blue box, the medical tent, after he was popped.
17: As far as the blue tent, like I really respect the rules and the thought behind, you know, NFL has of keeping players healthy and reviewing things. But at the same time, I'm still puzzled by it, just feeling like every time that I get hit, you know, I find my way in there, which at times I still try to wrap my head around. But that's all that I'm going to say about that situation. You know, I'm really happy with how the drive ended.
1: Dart went down a couple of times and a half dozen drops. What do the Giants need to see from him in year two? ESPN's Jeremy Fowler.
18: They want to see him out of that blue medical tent and on the field where he's such a playmaker. Yeah. So it's a fine line with Jackson Dart. He's a really physical player, and the Giants wanted to get a dress run rehearsal in first preseason game because it's a new offense with Matt Nagy. It's been a process. So all is good. Luckily, he came out of things unscathed. Yeah. And you saw that playmaking out of the pocket. They know he can do that. They love their rookie Malachi Fields. Going to be a big target for Dart in 2026. They simply got to keep him healthy. So they're trying to find a balance between relying heavily on the running game to help Jackson Dart so he doesn't have to scramble around and take unnecessary hits, but then his playmaking can take over when he needs to.
1: A lot of eyes on the Browns as well this weekend. Deshaun Watson, Shedeur Sanders, both seeing action. Watson leading the Browns on a couple of scoring drives in the first half against the Bears. Sanders did toss an interception in the fourth quarter. The two, of course, competing for the starting job. ESPN analyst Herm Edwards on Deshaun Watson's first action in a couple of years.
19: He was pretty poised in the pocket. Now, he has to understand as well, when that thing breaks down, I mean, you can't, you know, get hit like that. But for the most part, he was accurate, felt like he had control of the offense. This is a small sample size, but knew where to go with the ball, got the ball out for the most part. So this was a good outing for him. You know, I can imagine the butterflies he had because he hadn't played football in quite some time.
1: And, of course, they're battling for the QB1 job, ESPN's Jeremy Fowler.
20: If things are equal, my sense right now, and this is subject to change, but that Deshaun Watson would have the inside track. You know, he's on a $230 million contract, and I know they're not beholden to that anymore, but with 1 year left, you know, it does behoove the Browns in some levels to see if there's anything to salvage here, you know, or if they were to not play him at all and then he goes somewhere else next year and balls out, it's like, well, should we have played him, you know, where you can always go to Shedeur Sanders week 4, week 6, later in the season, whatever it is. Now, that said, Shedeur Sanders has done a good job of closing the gap from the spring to now, and they've kind of been trading blows. So, but I do believe Watson has at least some momentum because he's had a good last week. He had a rough start to camp, but he settled down, and then yesterday was a good performance. It was solid. It wasn't spectacular. It was quality quarterback play, and so I think that's where they want to start, just running the whole operation, making good decisions, being accurate. It seems like he passed that test yesterday, but Shedeur Sanders will get his shot in Buffalo.
1: Todd Monken continuing to decide between the two since taking over as coach. Well, he said goodbye just over a week ago. Now he's being remembered. That's next. SportsCenter All Night continues. It's ESPN Radio.
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14: 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And the four-down series settles on the Philadelphia Eagles. 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
1: 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He won 288 career games in the big leagues, four-time All-Star, but his name invokes elbow surgery. Tommy John dying this weekend at the age of 83. He had shared a message about his health after missing the Yankees Old Timers Day on August 8th, saying in that message he wanted to say goodbye to everyone. He's been in hospice and had been diagnosed with bladder cancer and other ailments in recent years. In the 1970s, Tommy John suffered what was until that point a career-ending injury, but at the age of 31, underwent groundbreaking surgery on his left elbow. The surgery wound up bearing his name, wound up prolonging his career another 14 years. ESPN MLB senior insider Jeff Passan.
2: I think what Tommy John was able to impart to all the people with whom he spoke is, this is going to be a grind because every day you're going to have to wake up knowing you can't do what you love to do. And it's going to be that case for about a year. And that's a daunting thing for players to face. The idea that Tommy John was not just courageous enough to do this thing that had never been done before, but that he took the time afterward, I think speaks to who he was and his understanding of how impactful this procedure was.
1: There are dozens of players playing now who have had the surgery. Among them is Yankees pitcher Gerrit Cole.
3: I think a lot of times when we think about Tommy John right now, obviously, when we hear it about a player, we're upset, right, for the player. And I think we kind of rue as an industry how often kids are getting this at such a young age. But, you know, in Tommy's instance, it extended his career and gave him a second half. And I'm a beneficiary of that. Other pitchers have been a beneficiary of that. Well, the guy took the ball the other night, and the guy that took the ball in Atlanta, Chris Sale, like late in your career, get a second bite at the apple. And, you know, what a blessing it is that we get to, I guess, see these great players continue on such a great path, and it's because of, you know, Tommy John and Dr. Joe.
1: Gerrit Cole and Major League Baseball remembering Tommy John, who died this weekend at his home in Florida. He was 83. Back to the WNBA. Sky, an 82-80 win over the Storm. Seattle with its 30th loss of the season, breaking a tie with the 2023 team for the most losses in a single season in franchise history. For Chicago, they snap a six-game road losing streak. Fire, an 88-85 win over the Mercury. Phoenix honoring Diana Taurasi, retiring her jersey at halftime.
4: Driving to the game today, I didn't know whether I was going to suit up and play, whether it was my funeral, a celebration, and I've come to realize it's all of it, and it's amazing. You never made me change, and I gave you a lot of reasons to be like, D, chill. But you let me be myself, and that's all you want in life, is to be around people that let you be yourself.
1: Phoenix Mercury retiring her jersey. She spent 2 decades in Phoenix. SportsCenter All Night, ESPN Radio, Sunday's top sounds. Ed Benkin.
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0: Number 5.
6: Jay, we begin with baseball action and a host of teams in the playoff race. 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
7: Javier punches a ball out to left and deep. And he's back, and it's gone!
8: Ha, ha, ha,
7: ha, Javier Sanoja with a 3-run home run, and the Fish have blown this open. It's 7-1 in the top of the ninth.
0: Number 4.
6: To Atlanta, where it was another win and another home run for Matt Olson. The Braves got past the Diamondbacks. More from 680 The Fan.
9: 3-0 pitch. Swing and a drive deep center field. Barroso back to the track. It is gone! Matt Olson with a 3-run home run. His 36th of the season and Major League's best left-on-left striker. And the Braves jump in front 5-2.
0: Number 3.
6: The surprising White Sox now have a 5.5 game lead in the American League Central, thanks to a sweep of the Tigers capped off on Sunday. The call from ESPN 1000.
10: 1-1.
8: hit in the air to left. It is deep. Back on it, Malgieri. This baby will go. A two-run homer to the opposite way. And the Sox lead 6-4.
0: Number two.
6: North of the border, Ben writes that the Yankees avoided a sweep at the hands of the Blue Jays and widened their lead atop the AL wildcard standings. The call from the YES Network.
10: The 2-0. Driven deep to right field. Going back, Lucas on the track, looking up. See ya! That's how you make up for an error. A two-run home run, and the Yankees lead 4-2.
0: Number one.
6: Finally to the hardwood at a thrilling back-and-forth affair in the WNBA in Atlanta. It went to overtime before Kelsey Mitchell and the Fever outlasted the Dream, as heard on ESPN.
8: Mitchell will let it wind. Mitchell on the drive. Trying to take Reese. Mitchell raising! Two-possession lead for Indiana. And a 19th straight game with 20 for Kelsey Mitchell.
1: Kelsey Mitchell, 19 straight games with 20 points. It's Monday, August 17th. I'm Jay Reynolds. What do we take away from NFL preseason week one? Unsportsmanlike has reaction next. It's ESPN Radio.
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20: 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Swing and a miss. And it is over. And the celebration has started as they jump up and down in the grass and back of the pitcher's mound.
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13: So I'm the sportsman, she's the like, and he's the un.
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2: 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Along with Chris Canty. And in for smalls, Kimberly A. Martin is here all 4 hours this morning with us. We are excited to have her, Evan Cohen, with you as well. Good morning, CC, Kmart. How are we doing?
13: It feels good to finally have a full weekend of football, albeit preseason. Pretty cool.
28: You know what? It feels good, although the question I kept getting all week in Atlanta at NABJ was, when are you going to Cleveland? So I'm a little... I know everybody's excited about football starting. I am too, but I'm not ready. I'm not ready to head back there just yet.
2: To Cleveland. You're not ready to head to Cleveland.
28: No shade to all my Cleveland listeners.
13: I don't know, though, Kmart. After this weekend, it seems like it's going to be fun when you go to Cleveland this year.
28: Hope
13: springs eternal. There are reasons for optimism. Come on now.
28: Does it? Yeah, no. I love my Cleveland people. Rob, Cleveland people number one. But yes, another quarterback situation in Cleveland that I can't escape. So we'll talk about that a little later.
2: Yeah, we got that coming up. Obviously, a whole slate of preseason games this weekend. Also, maybe the greatest debut in baseball history.
13: Yes, he was awesome.
2: Joshua Baez for the Cardinals.
13: He was awesome.
2: 3 home runs in his first 3 at-bats as a major league player.
13: Yeah.
2: His first day at work, that's what he did.
13: Pretty cool.
2: I used to brag, well, I still can brag, that my first day as an ABC Sports intern in 1998, in the hallway, I met Muhammad Ali.
28: Oh, that's pretty sweet.
2: First day on the job. Now, I wasn't paid, right? But first day at work, I met Muhammad Ali. Is that better than 3 home runs?
13: I can promise you this. Whatever you're doing in life, it's only downhill from there.
28: I was going to say, whatever you're doing.
2: You meet Muhammad Ali.
28: You peaked on your first day.
2: Yeah,
28: so.
2: But that Joshua Baez for the Cardinals.
28: It's pretty. Is it because he was inspired by Michelle's first pitch?
2: Which we still haven't seen. I don't care that there's video out there. You knew that was... Okay, just to be clear, go to @unsportslike on Instagram, okay? The Cardinals did this collaboration post. Did you see this?
13: I saw it.
2: They didn't show the pitch.
13: I saw it.
2: They showed her on the mound for this big first pitch last week, and they showed her throw
13: the
2: ball.
13: They showed her throw it, but they didn't show where the pitch landed.
28: Okay, I have not seen video evidence, but my girl told me that it was almost perfect, and I believe her.
29: She also crow hopped, which I've never seen someone crow hop from the mound before.
2: Yeah. Well, but I mean, are we going to be real about this? No one knows if the first pitch was actually a strike or where it went. It could have hit someone.
13: I don't think she bounced it.
28: No, she didn't bounce it. It was a little outside, I feel like, is what you said. How would we know? We need to see the evidence.
29: Is this a little bit outside or the Bob Uecker just a bit outside?
13: I'm trying to figure out which one.
2: Because it major Smallman, league outside?
13: Smallman will engage in semantics in order to cover up the truth.
28: Don't you think if her first pitch was as bad as Stephen A's, we would have seen, like, fans would have tweeted it.
2: One would have hoped.
28: And that's why we know it was so good.
2: Wasn't there
13: the
2: I don't know, though.
13: The hometown crowd might be in on it, though. Everybody might be trying to protect her reputation and thereby the reputation of St. Louis as an all-American baseball town.
28: Thank gosh I am here to defend the honor of my twin.
13: Because the way you guys are so suspicious,
28: especially...
2: We are?
28: Yeah. No faith? Kmart, listen,
13: trust but verify. We just want to see the video.
28: Trust but verify.
13: Exactly. Wow.
28: I'm the journalist here, guys. And I believe in the power of Smallman.
2: Okay, wait a second. I'm glad you did that. This is so going to backfire. There is no chance in heck that you would ever publish a story if you were writing for ESPN.com.
28: Yeah, no.
2: You don't have a first source or a second source on that. The journalism thing was the wrong path to go down.
28: Here's the thing.
2: Because you are one.
28: Okay, Okay, first of all, Journalism 101, guys. I went straight to the source, Michelle Smallman herself. And she said, oh, twin, it was great. It was just a little bit outside, but I didn't dirt it. And I even texted her the morning of and said, you are wonderful. You are strong. You are great. You will not dirt this ball. And that is what happened. I went to the source as a journalist.
2: I believe you, yes. And I believe her as the CC. What we don't have is video evidence of the first pitch being completed. Okay, and if you're going to go down the journalism thing, where's your second source or video evidence?
28: She comes back, guys. Well, first of all, when she hears this conversation, and the fact that only one person in this room, or what are they, Vegas East? What do we call it? Yes. Yeah. Nobody there is defending my friend. That's a problem.
2: All
28: she's going to feel some kind of way.
2: Video evidence. All right.
28: Look at my girl. Look at her.
2: On the radio side, we see the crow hop and we see a nice pitch in terms of the release, but we do not see.
28: If it was horrible, she would not look like that. She would not have been like, whew, what? Okay. You know?
1: Just a bit outside.
2: All right, we are on Sports Night here on ESPN Radio. All right, preseason around the room. Biggest takeaway this weekend. We had everybody's playing this weekend. We had tons of games starting Thursday, obviously, into Friday, Saturday. No games yesterday. It was all throughout the weekend. Biggest takeaway, CC, from this weekend, week one preseason was what?
13: I mean, listen, you saw some rookies flash. I thought that Cade Klubnik for the New York Jets was outstanding in his debut. I thought he did a really nice job. Camden Brown for the Dallas Cowboys, wide receiver, a couple of big-time catches for touchdowns. I thought he was phenomenal. I thought the young guys, Ty Simpson for the Los Angeles Rams, he flashed. He did a really nice job against Kansas City in his NFL debut. So I thought there were some rookies that really stood out over the course of the weekend and some guys that are going to be exciting to watch as we get to regular season action.
2: Kmart?
28: Same. Jacoby Lane is another one in Baltimore.
13: Yes, ma'am.
28: Write his name down. For me, again, I'm going to be selfish here, and the thing that I'm thinking about is the only real QB competition in the NFL, and that is the fact that the Cleveland Browns still don't know who their starter is going to be. And we talk about how they need to figure it out, like who's better, Deshaun or Shador. In the end, does it really matter? Because the competition in that division and in the AFC is just so good. So that's I'm looking at.
2: Well, but I think it does matter. First of all, you said two things there I want to go back on. Number one, the only real quarterback competition in the NFL. So the Minnesota one, obviously, we know has been settled. It's Kyler Murray. Tell me what you think about Atlanta if there's no quarterback competition there. Okay. Both of you sighing. What did I just do? Did I ask?

0: rush. I think he even threw a couple of interceptions.
1: Including a pick six to Jada Barron.
0: So then let's go to Kmart saying, does it really matter about Cleveland? The answer is yes, it does.
1: Yeah, I think it does.
0: It does because either you have a young franchise quarterback on a fifth round salary with all of your picks moving forward, mm-hmm. or you don't. What it doesn't matter is if Watson's the guy. Because even if Watson, let's say he starts, which I believe he will. Mm-hmm. And I know we're going to get into this in a little bit. But even if he starts and he's awesome, there's no justification from to re-sign him after mm-hmm. this year. There's no justification. Maybe another team wants to take a flyer and he could be the stopgap. That's fine. They can't. So I do think it matters. Biggest takeaway for me preseason, because we'll dive deeper into the Brown situation. Biggest takeaway for me is Ty Simpson. It has to be. 21 to 25, 190, two touchdowns. But not necessarily in the way that everyone thinks. What's the Rams... Clean it up, by the way, for air. What's the Rams' motto?
2: Screw them picks.
0: Thank you. What did they just do? They took a young ascending player and picks for the can't miss, holy crap, this guy's amazing. Jared Verse, couple of picks for Myles Garrett. Mm-hmm. Ty Simpson ain't playing anytime soon.
2: They hope he's not playing anytime soon.
0: Is he the next version of the Jared Verse trade? If there is a moment where Joe Burrow down the line, Lamar Jackson down the line wants to go somewhere and not be there, mm-hmm. and Matthew Stafford is heading towards retirement in a year, 2 years, whatever it may be, is he the next version of that? Is he the one that gets the other team to sit there and say, you're going to give us him and a couple of picks for our veteran guy. We restart with the young guy. That is extreme. That's an extreme take. I understand that. But if he shows signs without having to play games, someone's going to bite on him.
1: Yeah, but the difference between Ty Simpson and Jared Goff is Jared Goff took a team to the Super Bowl.
0: No, Jared Verse, I said. I'm saying the Jared Verse Myles Garrett trade. Jared Verse obviously was accomplished.
1: But you're talking about trading Ty Simpson as a part of a quarterback trade for a veteran, correct?
0: Yeah.
1: So that's the Jared Goff, Matt Stafford trade.
0: But I'm saying, obviously, Simpson would not be proven in this spot.
1: That's my point.
0: Yeah, 100%. But I think that one's a little different because initially I think that was a salary dump. I think that Goff was, in essence, a salary dump, and that's how both of it worked. I'm just saying, if there's ever, like, when you see a young quarterback perform, your initial thought is, oh, that team's in good shape with that young mm-hmm. quarterback.
1: So I went the other way. My takeaway from Ty Simpson this past weekend was the same the Friday after the first round of the NFL draft, which was, why the hell would you use a first-round pick on a guy that's going to redshirt, that's not going to help your football team when you're going into a season trying to win a title in the twilight of Matthew Stafford's career? What's the point of using a first-round pick, which amounts to a luxury, on a guy that's not going to help you win? And everybody says, well, we mortgage future assets to bring over Myles Garrett. Well and true, that's true. But it still doesn't negate the fact that you could have used said first-round draft pick on a player that could help you this upcoming season.
2: What kind of player did you want them to get?
1: An offensive lineman.
2: Okay.
1: Offensive lineman. Somebody that is going to touch grass for your team this season. Somebody that is going to help your football team this season. Everybody says, well, where are you going to go? What player would you... Anybody, quite literally, that is going to play for you this season. Because if you don't win the title this year, everybody will go back and look at the opportunity cost that's associated with Ty Simpson and wonder whether or not a player that you could have taken with the 14th overall pick would have actually helped your team and put your team over the top.
2: I think we're forgetting how last season started, meaning like around this time in training camp, there was talk about Matthew Stafford and the back. And it was like, is he going to be okay? So the idea that they are trying, everybody says, you know what? When you see a quarterback you like, you take him. So every time there's the draft and teams do this, they're applauded for thinking about the future while also trying to get assets for the present. And yet the Rams have not only focused on the future, people keep forgetting Trent McDuffie was traded. Like they use Trent McDuffie is essentially a first round pick for them at the spot that I would have thought was the most important. I know, CeCe, you mentioned offensive lineman, but for me, that secondary, covering them against the Seattle Seahawks, it's they needed a stop in the secondary, in the back end. And so they addressed that. Not only did they do that, they got Myles Garrett. So I understand that you don't want to see Simpson this season, but when you have a guy like Matt Stafford, That's insurance. And to your point, Evan, if Joe Burrow, that's the one we always hear. Like, yeah. What if Joe Burrow?

0: wants to go to LA. All right, well, maybe Simpson is sort of bait later for somebody else. But for right now, I don't know how you fault Les Snead and Sean McVay for making the moves that they've made.
1: It's a wild thing. You guys both presented opposite ends of this argument.
0: Which is how CC and I usually get down.
1: Understood. But I would also say, not to be the referee in this, I think both sides are extremely fair.
0: Yes.
1: It is a no-brainer that, as you said, if you see a young quarterback you like, you get him, no matter what your circumstances are. It's also a no-brainer, as CeCe said, if you're going all in, you go all in for the year. All in means the year you're in, not all in for the next 5 years, right? You both are right, and why the Rams are infinitely fascinating. Now, Kmart teased it. What's going on in Cleveland? Is there a QB competition? And if so, does it matter? We'll dive into that next. We're on Sportsmanlike, presented by Progressive Insurance.
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13: Mark Tauscher, Packers Hall of Famer, ESPN Milwaukee, joining us here. I was back in Madison last year as well, and Evan Cohen and Michelle Smallman took me to Tornado Room. I did go.
8: Evan is, he goes there and he'll get like shrimp. 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
13: what?
8: Steakhouse.
13: Yeah.
8: But that's it. 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
13: What the ever loving New York? A great steakhouse and you're
3: never great mind. 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
13: It's
3: great
13: Evan spot. 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
1: Deshaun to throw. Sets up the screen. Sampson has it at the 22-yard line behind a block. He's at the 30. Sampson 35, 40. It's a foot race, 50. Bears territory down the left sideline and finally tackled out of bounds.
2: I mean, it was so cool to watch him play. 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
4: We are on Sports Tonight here on ESPN Radio, ESPN2. Along with Chris Canty, Kimberly A. Martin, in for Smalls, Evan Cohen with you. 30 for 30's new series, Betrayal of Shohei Ohtani, available now on all major podcast platforms. Betrayal of Shohei Ohtani, presented by Gusto. 850 ESPN Cleveland, Andrew Siciliano with the call. Cleveland Browns Radio Network, Deshaun Watson over the weekend for the Cleveland Browns, 11 of 15, 126 yards. Shedeur Sanders, 6 of 11, 79 yards and an interception. Dylan Gabriel did play, 5 of 8 for the second-year quarterback. So Browns QB competition. Kmart made the statement, does it even matter? Todd Monken, head coach on Shedeur, now starting week 2 after Deshaun started week 1.
5: I did feel, going into last game, that it was relatively close, you know, in terms of both having an opportunity at the starting position. So it would be unfair to not go into the next game and allow Shedeur that opportunity, albeit a different team, certainly at home. There's no guarantee that, you know, the same players will be playing this game, but it's the closest you have, and we owe it to both players who have really handled it well and have competed at a high level.
4: Kmart, let's go further on, does it matter? You made a bold statement
6: right off the bat that we can feast on here.
4: I like it.
6: Which ESPN Cleveland, don't start clipping that. Because I don't mean it disrespectfully. But when Todd Monken says competition relatively close, I can't help but sigh. Because the fact that Deshaun, being a veteran that he is, isn't blowing Shedeur out the water, given the experience. I understand the injuries. I don't think it's a good sign that this is seemingly neck and neck. Shador's a fifth-round draft pick who needs some seasoning. Like, he needs time. He needs time to develop. He's got tools. He has to improve. When I said, does it matter who's the starter? It matters to these guys. It matters to these team. To this team, it matters to Todd Monken, who's a first-time head coach. But if Deshaun is the starter, does it matter if he's a starter? He can't. It's like beating out Shedeur isn't the objective. It's you have to go toe-to-toe with Joe Burrow and Lamar Jackson in your own division. Then you take it a step further in the AFC. You're looking at Josh Allen. You're looking at other quarterbacks in the AFC. So when I think about the Cleveland Browns this season, it's not that this competition is a waste. It's just sort of like, this team has been in quarterback purgatory for so long that you just hope that they figure it out. I hope they figure it out, selfishly, because I'm always in Cleveland.
4: So let's play out the hypothetical best case scenarios, okay? So this is when you're saying it doesn't matter. You explained it well, and I argued it does matter if the best case scenarios happen. Let's play this out. So best case scenario, Deshaun Watson has a really good season this year. What happens? What happens after that?
6: That's not best case scenario. Best case scenario for the Browns is if Shedeur.
4: Well, we're going to play out. That's the point. I'm going to play out both.
6: Yeah.
4: So the first one is if Deshaun seems to be the leader in the clubhouse. If Deshaun Watson has a great season this year, then.
7: See, here's the interesting thing about how you're framing it. What's a great season for Deshaun Watson might not necessarily mean what's a great season for Shedeur Sanders. The scale, the grading curve is not the same. The bar to clear is so high for Deshaun Watson because of the price tag that comes along with him. They're paying him $46 million this upcoming season. And Deshaun Watson, if we're keeping it a buck, is a big reason why Myles Garrett is no longer there, future Hall of Famer and two-time Defensive Player of the Year. So the bar to clear for Deshaun is so much higher than Shedeur Sanders, who is going into his second season in the NFL, right? If you're Deshaun Watson, a good season means having your team in the playoff mix come December. I don't know if that's possible, given where Cleveland's roster is, although I will acknowledge that their offense has a hell of a lot more juice with those two rookie wide receivers.
6: Mm-hmm.
7: But if you're Deshaun Watson, a good season looks acts a lot differently based on my perception of the player than it would for Shedeur Sanders.
4: Okay, so here's what I'm going to do. Let's do it this way. It's a great point. I'm going to do it based on previous averages. Now, this is from a long time ago.
7: Okay.
4: So I just quickly took 18, 19, 20, the three best seasons of his career.
7: Yep.
4: On average, that would be 28 touchdowns, 9 interceptions. So let's play out. Deshaun Watson has 28 touchdowns and 9 interceptions this year. What happens to him? Is he on the Browns after that, or does he go to another
7: Well, if you're
4: team?
7: The Browns, how could you walk away from it?
4: So then,
7: you've already invested so much in it, right?
4: Kmart, you seem
6: at
4: to just...
6: At what point
4: you just cut your loss and say,
6: yeah,
4: cool.
6: At what point are you like, okay. Because you can't work on
7: the
6: so
7: guy.
6: Much.
7: You can't work on the guy, get his teeth fixed, get his skin right, have the glow up,
6: okay.
7: And then let him walk for the next one. You can't let that happen.
6: Listen, if you're Cleveland. Okay. I don't know if Evan, CC, you're aware of this, but I was a psych major undergrad. I had dreams of being a relationship counselor. And then I realized I didn't want to go and get my PhD and all these things. Okay, fine. Here's the issue with dating. You think, well, we've been together 10 years, 4 years, 5 years. I've put so much into him. I fixed his teeth. I fixed his wardrobe. I told him what J's to rock, and he looks good. I can't get rid of him for some next girl to take advantage of all the work that I've put in. That is how, ladies, that is how so many people get stuck in relationships that are going nowhere. Because they think time invested means you have to sit there and wait for a rate of return or return on investment, right? There's what you invested in Deshaun should have been 2 Super Bowls. That's not happening. That's not happening, ladies and gentlemen. Mm. That is not happening. Mm. So if I'm the Cleveland Browns, I just think, you know what? Thank you and good night. Even if he has a good season. Because you said, what's the future beyond him?
4: Right. So then, awesome. Best case scenario is great season, walk away. Now let's do the best case scenario for Shedeur. Best case scenario for Shedeur. But we can't give him those numbers, to CeCe's point, because that's too much of a leap. So yes. Let's give him 25 touchdowns and 12 interceptions.
6: That seems like a lot, but okay.
4: Okay, 22 and 12.
6: Okay.
4: How about 22 and 12? Is that fair? We're talking about best case scenario. What could you imagine? He starts 17 games. Give him 22 and 12 just for the argument. Okay. What then happens? He's now your starting quarterback moving forward, right? Does he prevent you from taking a quarterback in next year's draft in the first round?
6: With
4: either your pick? I mean, remember, you have 2 picks, yours and the Rams.
6: Yeah, I think Andrew Berry, if there's a quarterback that they like, he will take him, right? I just think Andrew Berry is of that mind. But I think if Shedeur has a really good season, I think that is best case scenario for the Browns because he is a fifth-round pick. The financial investment in that is minimal compared to what you could be paying some quarterbacks. And he's a guy that you've shown your coaching staff. It's like, we've invested. This is a guy that we have. We've seen him grow. And now we can keep adding to the roster and not have to focus all our assets on the quarterback position for the first time in a long time. Don't you think that's the best case scenario?
4: Well, and now we know why you said it doesn't matter. Because Kmart just played out best case scenario for Deshaun Watson, you let him walk. Best case scenario for Shedeur Sanders, you're still drafting a quarterback in the first round.
6: Not in the first round. Could be second, could be third.
4: The point is, that's why you're saying it doesn't matter. The way you just explained it makes a lot of sense. Coming up, we go upon further review with CC, but first, he has this with 5-Hour Energy.
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0: that the weekend is over. It's time to look back and break it down.
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0: With Chris Canty.
4: 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Along with Chris Canty, of course. Kimberly A. Martin, in for Michelle Smallman today, Evan Cohen, with you, CC, time for a Pond Further Review, brought to you by Hands Free Sketchbook.
1: Let's go, we got football back, and of course, we have a three-pack of content in my Pond Further Review from the National Football League. Kmart, you ready?
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1: Vegas East, are you ready?
0: Number three.
1: The Jackson Dart experience was on full display this weekend as a trip to the blue tent was followed by a touchdown throw to Malachi Fields, who was awesome, by the way. When the crowd chants Big Blue, apparently Jackson Dart thinks that means go to the medical tent. But anyway, post-game, Dart took aim at the league's policy for evaluating in-game head injuries. Quote, I really respect the rules and the thought behind the NFL has of keeping players healthy and reviewing things. But at the same time, I'm still puzzled by it, just feeling like every time that I get hit, I find my way in there. End quote. Now, of course, we're talking about the blue medical tent. Coach John Harbaugh echoed a similar sentiment, although he was careful to acknowledge that the unaffiliated neurotrauma consultant, and the head injury spotters are just doing their jobs. Here's the thing. The NFL put officials in place to protect players from head injuries and thereby curb liability from the league. The mechanism puts the best interests of the player's health and well-being above winning games. Protect the player from himself and protect the player from the team's worst instincts. In an offseason where running back Cam Scatterbo called CET quote-unquote fake and that it's quote-unquote an excuse, it's important that both the league and its players acknowledge the importance of the protocols and set an example for athletes in the lower levels of sport when it comes to the seriousness of head injuries.
6: Yeah, I think that's absolutely correct. Obviously, the CTE stuff is a major issue, of course, with so many athletes, as you said, at so many levels in so many sports. The question I have in return, is this going to be the only example I can come up with off the top of my head is Joel Embiid, where it's like after every game, we're like, what's the health status? Is that what Jackson Dart's going to be after every game? We're just going to be like, what's the health status? Well, what did you do to protect yourself, et cetera?
1: I think he's trying to avoid that being the narrative around his career. Mm-hmm. Because all of a sudden now, if you're a guy that can't avoid going to the blue medical tent when it comes time to extend your contract after year three, all of a sudden the Giants have ammunition to say, hey, we're not ready to do that because of the medical. We're not ready to do that because of the fact pattern when it comes to injury. So, and your availability. So I think that's what Dart is trying to get ahead of. I don't know that you can change that altogether by just words. It's going to have to start with changing the way that you play. Now, the hit that he took on Saturday, that ain't got nothing to do with him. That was a blown protection by Tyrone Tracy. Right. There's no way you can allow your quarterback to get hit by a second-level defender with a free run. But, again, Jackson Dart, in a lot of instances, has not helped himself in terms of how he's played quarterback, leading to trips to the medical tent.
5: Look at him laying there. And he laid there for so long. No wonder you're going to check on him. And I think it becomes similar to, I don't want to put him in the Tua category, but from the standpoint of... From the standpoint of every time he gets hit, we are thinking this because of his style of play and how he kind of refuses to shy away from that.
6: Well, that's the difference. That's a great point. Tua is a much better comparison. The difference is I don't think Tua leaned into it the way the Dart's leaning into it. I don't think Tua put himself in harm's way as much as Dart is.
1: Tua refused to wear a guardian cap.
6: Well, that
1: and he said, I love this game to death. And I mean that. That's what he said.
6: Right, but that's
5: the initial,
6: after the fact,
5: the huge concussion. Well, there were actually.
6: Here's the point. Here's the point. We're not even into year two.
5: Yeah.
6: It's a new head football coach, mm-hmm. and the concerns are legitimate for the starting quarterback of one of the biggest franchises in all of sports. That's just fact.
5: And he doesn't seem like he really will change his style. I understand the Tyrone Chasey thing is different, but it doesn't seem like Jackson Dart is going to change.
1: No, it doesn't seem like he's going to change his style, but the NFL needs to wrap their arms around trying to change how players and coaches are talking about head injuries and the protocols that are in place. Listen, this is such a serious issue. I would go as far as to say the NFL needs to find a way, if they can, to discipline players and coaches that talk about concussions in that way.
5: Interesting.
1: Yeah, because this
6: almost
1: is
6: as if it's a ref.
1: Almost like as if it's an NBA when it comes to criticizing the officials, players and coaches get fined. That's how the NFL needs to handle concussions and the protocols around head injuries.
5: As a former player, I find it very interesting that that's your stance, and I completely understand why. Because it undermines, if you're going to, the Cam Scatabu thing was wild.
1: It's ridiculous.
5: But if you're the NFL trying to impose sort of player safety and all the things, it only undermines your objectives when you have players not really taking it seriously.
1: And apparently coaches too. Next.
0: Number two. Next.
1: Cowboys star wide receiver CeeDee Lamb has set a pretty high bar to clear when it comes to him and George Pickens this season. During Saturday's game in Seattle, Lamb was asked what the tandem could be in 2026. The five-time Pro Bowler kept it simple. Quote, the best ever. Oh, end quote. For context, some of the greatest wide receiver tandems ever include Jerry Rice and John Taylor with the San Francisco 49ers, Chris Carter and Randy Moss with the Minnesota Vikings, Isaac Bruce, Torrey Hall with the St. Louis Rams' Greatest Show on Turf, Marvin Harrison and Reggie Wayne with the Indianapolis Colts, and Andre Reed and James Lofton with the Buffalo Bills. Four of the five duos that I just mentioned made it to the Super Bowl. Three of the five tandems actually won it. Can CeeDee Lamb and Pickens be the catalyst for the Dallas Cowboys going on a championship run this upcoming season? Is that the Cowboys' formula for success this upcoming year?
6: Kmart,
5: I love it. I love this quote. I love this quote. Because, you know, you guys have a radio show and you guys are put together. You should have the confidence of, like, you know what? We're going to be the best damn radio show you've ever heard. These two together are special. That said, I do feel like there is a point where you need to read the room, understand time and place. And I think the context of who you play for does matter, because I feel like this is now just bulletin board material as far as we're going to put a pin in this. And depending on how their season goes, how he and George Pickens perform, this will be one of the quotes that people go back to if the season derails. However, counterpoint to my counterpoint, I am very high on the Cowboys this year. I am very high. I'm going to buy stock in the Cowboys.
1: Wow.
5: I'm going to buy stock in the Cowboys.
1: Really?
5: Yeah, man. I think there is, even talking to people in the building, not just coach, but there is a level of confidence. And I know that has to translate to the field, but like there is a different energy in this building. And the fact that they actually believe that they're legit, I think we're on the precipice of possibly seeing the Cowboys really do some damage. Now, again, you need proof of concept. And until they prove that they can, A, make the playoffs, B, have a long playoff run, all these are just words. But I love it.
6: Yeah, they're probably not even the best Cowboys wide receiver tandem in the last 30 years or so. I would take Michael Irvin and Alvin Harper over them right now. Just me.
5: I can't get the winnings. No, that's
6: why
5: fair.
6: Are we losing sight? Now I'm going to go crazy.
5: Uh-oh. I know Evan's we have another one. Evan's voice just shrieked, everybody.
6: No, because
5: he's
6: like
5: fired up.
6: We have this thing now where it's like the two of us, Cece and I, and I'm sorry you have to be paired with me, are the only two people left on anywhere where it's like, what's the object? Isn't the object to win? Yes. We just discount the whole winning thing. Like, I don't understand. Jalen Hurts, whatever. He can't do if he
1: doesn't
6: was
1: have
6: well,
1: the traits.
6: If he was with the Chargers, he could. He's not. He's on the Eagles, right? If Alvin Harper and Michael Irvin played with these quarterbacks in the 80s, if they were on the Saints instead of the Cowboys, well, they were on the Cowboys and they won three Super Bowls. Why do we not care about the whole winning part of this? I don't understand. We just play out if this guy or gal was on another team, what they would be do. They're not. They're on the team. They're on. Draymond, he's not on the Pistons. He's on the Warriors. He won four rings, meaning he was a huge part of it. Stop with the if he was on that team. And I'm the king of hypotheticals.
1: Next.
0: Number one.
1: Are the Atlanta Falcons a sneaky tank team?
2: Go ahead.
1: One first down and 19 total yards of offense for Tua in the first quarter against the Broncos on Friday night. And Stefanski's offense went from bad to worse as Cooper rushed through two interceptions, including a pick six to Jada Barron. In total, 192 yards of offense and a putrid 3.2 yards per play. Now, we got news that edge rusher James Pierce was suspended for the first half of the season over the weekend, and that followed the announcement that fellow 2025 first-rounder Jalon Walker would miss the entire season due to injury. New regime with Matt Ryan running the front office down in the dirty. Michael Penix will certainly factor into the equation when it comes to the quarterback room in 2026, but there's no guarantee that he'll be healthy and available when the season starts. Should the Falcons be in the race to the bottom in 2026?
2: Boy, do you have a way to my heart here. This is exactly the kind of stuff that I love. Here's where it's really interesting. Is there a market inefficiency in tanking now? Who else is doing it?
1: Who else is doing it or should be doing it?
2: Well, let's answer that question coming up. We're on Sportsmanlike, presented by Progressive Insurance.
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0: Sports You Like here on ESPN Radio. ESPN 2. 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Along Chris Canty, Kimberly A. Martin in for Smalls today. Evan Cohen with you. Vegas East is having a big laugh around Upon Further Review because I went on a whole rant.
1: Yeah, you did. Screaming.
0: About winning.
1: Shrieking.
0: And then really was intrigued by CeCe's idea of losing.
2: Yeah, I love that.
3: Literally back-to-back takes by you.
0: Is tanking to the top winning, though?
3: No.
0: Well, but like the Dolphins tried to suck losing, for luck and didn't get Andrew Luck.
3: Losing is losing.
0: Right, but you want organizational winning to get a pick that would bring you a quarterback?
2: Is that how you feel about the Sixers?
3: Lose with a purpose.
0: I don't feel that way about the Sixers.
3: If you're going to lose with a purpose?
0: Yeah.
3: Instead of being aimless?
0: Yeah.
3: I could buy into that a little bit.
0: So let's
1: go
0: back.
1: You hate aimless losing, but if it's really targeted and a
3: If you're losing while your young quarterback is getting on the job training, then that makes sense. Mm-hmm. If you're losing because you're in the wilderness when it comes to finding a franchise quarterback and you're trying to get a top pick, that actually makes some sense. But if you're losing for the sake of, if you're doing what we anticipate the Pittsburgh Steelers are doing, which is starting a 42-year-old quarterback without having a chance in hell at being able to win a title, then to me that doesn't make sense.
1: Are you saying the Steelers are not good this year? Is that what you're saying?
3: Yeah.
1: They're not going to be good?
3: Yeah, I don't think I'm breaking news. I've been on that train.
0: So let's go back to your number one in Upon Further Review. So the thought was, is Atlanta a sneaky tank team? Now,
3: yes.
0: Let's go back to why. So this weekend, obviously we're watching all the preseason games. Penix banged up. Tua banged up slash not good. They're two draft picks from last year in terms of their edge rushers. Pierce for suspension off the field and Walker for health, unfortunately. Mm-hmm. Both either Walker out for the season, Pierce out for at least half the season at this point. Who knows what happens in between now and then, whatever. We don't know, and I'll leave that to the side. They're not at full strength. Is there a market inefficiency this year for tanking? Who do we think is trying to worry about their next quarterback and their next team versus this team? Miami, I would say, is on that list.
3: Miami's on that list.
0: I don't think the Jets are because I think Aaron Glenn.
3: They got to win games.
0: Yeah.
3: Or their head coach is going to get fired.
0: And they have three first-rounders.
3: So they don't need to lose. They can always move up if they need to.
0: And then other bad teams, Arizona.
3: Cardinals for sure.
0: Now, again, like the Browns.
1: I was going to say, wouldn't you throw Cleveland in there, clearly?
0: Yeah, but those two franchises specifically may think, holy crap, did we find our franchise quarterback at a cheap price? Carson
3: yes.
0: Beck and Shedeur Sanders.
3: Correct.
0: That's on the table. Atlanta does not have that because if they are down on Penix or Penix is not healthy, they don't have that at this point, unfortunately. Mm-hmm. Mm-hmm. I mean, other bad teams. Tennessee has their guy.
1: Yes. Yeah.
0: Vegas has their guy.
3: Well, even though Vegas has their guy, they still should lose because you do want to have a high pick in a quarterback-rich draft. You want somebody to pay you off in order to move up.
0: And there is job security, I would think, for the three people now involved in Atlanta, right? Because you're thinking about Stefanski first year, Ian Cunningham, general manager first year, Matt Ryan first year.
3: Makes a lot of sense.
0: Yeah, you don't want to tank 2 or 3 years in if you haven't been that good. If that crew is saying, listen, we re-signed a lot of the guys that are obvious to re-sign, but around the parts that are not obvious, we're going to try to move up in the draft, and we're going to try to do so by finding that market inefficiency. Kmart, you're giving me a dirty look. I'm used to that from that chair normally.
1: True. I'm just fascinated by the Falcons. I'm just fascinated by the Falcons because they have a first-year head coach in Atlanta who has no ties, in Kevin Stefanski, who has no ties to Penix. He was not there. And also Matt Ryan being in the building now, I just feel like there's less patience in Atlanta than a lot of other places. I think that's why I'm fascinated by them because Tua is only there for a year. And if they don't believe in Penix going forward, there's going to be a lot of changes.
0: So do you think it's on the board? I mean, you've talked about it.
3: I think they're just going to be bad.
0: Yeah, but
3: so they might not be trying to tank, but it's going to amount to that. I think the Falcons, You could have it on the board that they're a last place team in the softest division in football. Mm-hmm. And if that's your reality and you still have the big question mark around who's going to play quarterback in 2027, why wouldn't you want as high a draft pick as possible next year?
0: Just a quick exercise then. How many teams in the NFL would we say, based on this, you have me thinking.
3: How many teams do I think should tank next year?
0: No, I'm going to go a different way.
3: I got a half dozen teams right here off the gates.
0: Oh, then go.
3: I got the Atlanta Falcons. I got the Pittsburgh Steelers, the Arizona Cardinals, Las Vegas Raiders, Miami Dolphins, and the Indianapolis Colts. Now, Indy is tricky because everybody's on the hot seat, but I think based on what they have, it's completely on the board that they could be a team that falls out of it before we even get to the trade deadline. I think it's entirely possible, given the landscape of that division.
0: For Indy. And let's be fair. They are the one team that you out there don't think can win the Super Bowl that is all in. Because they gave up two first-rounders for Sauce Gardner. Yeah. They extended Daniel Jones. They extended Jonathan Taylor. What? They extended Alec Pierce. They let go of Michael Pittman because of that. So they are an all-in team that no one thinks can win the Super Bowl.
1: Do you think they can win the Super Bowl? Why not?
0: No.
1: I'm just curious because before not Daniel Jones got hurt, they were rolling. So why are you down on them this year?
0: Right, because I think having like the surprise element of, wait, that offense is really good, would have been really interesting if it continued last year.
1: Yeah.
0: But now all the games on tape from last year, an offseason to prepare for them, I think Houston's going to be better because I think C.J. Stroud is going to be at least good. I think Jacksonville is obviously good. Mm-hmm. And I think Tennessee is going to be better because I think that the coaching staff coming in there will kind of breathe some life into mm-hmm. them. So I think if Indy was a surprise team all year last year, maybe they make that run. They're not going to be a surprise team this year. Everyone's going to watch those first eight games and say, what did they do? CeCe brought up the stats last year during the season. It's like, wait, the numbers that they were putting up resemble only that of the greatest show on turf. You don't think other coaches are going to look at them and say, what exactly did they do? Because we can't allow that to happen to us. There's no surprise element of like, wait, Daniel Jones is good. Everyone's going to go into every game with Indy thinking Daniel Jones is really good.
1: Mm-hmm.
0: He feels like an every other year quarterback mm-hmm. to me, like meaning every other year he's good.
3: And then every other year he's hurt.
0: Yeah, or hurt.
3: Well, I mean, that's the thing. I mean, right, Daniel Jones' breakout seasons are usually followed by a breakdown, right? He won a playoff game in 2022 on the road in Minnesota, mm-hmm. and then the wheels came off the wagon, and he ends up getting a contract extension prior to, and the New York Giants dumped him. Finds his way to Indianapolis, has a great start to last year, and then injuries derailed his season. This team is pot committed to this core of players, and it happened right after they made the deal for Sauce Gardner.
1: Yeah.
3: When they traded two first-round draft picks for Sauce, that means they had burned the boats, they had mortgaged their future for the here and now. And every decision from that point was to support what they did
1: right.
3: in terms of the investment
1: right.
3: in the team last year. Doesn't necessarily mean that those were the right decisions, but Indy made them anyway. Because they were in the best interest of job preservation for the head coach and the general manager. When you make decisions like that,
1: mm-hmm.
3: for those motivations in the National Football League, it usually doesn't result in good things. And that's why I'm shorting the Indianapolis Colts and Daniel Jones this upcoming season.
1: Interesting.
0: Yeah, I think it's all well said. And also, I don't know that you can find another team that you would say have made all-in moves that have no shot at the Super Bowl. I guess maybe Pittsburgh, you would say. Right, oof. Pittsburgh went out there and kept Aaron Rodgers.
3: For Michael Pittman Jr.
0: Yeah. Yeah, I mean, DK, Keanu Benton, obviously a great extension on Wisconsin, but he's a young player. Indianapolis is a team that is all in and has no shot of winning the Super Bowl. We're on Sportsmanlike, presented by Progressive Insurance.
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12: I mean, obviously, I know Tua as well as any NFL fan will from his time here in Miami, but I'll tell you, you saw him in his preseason debut with the Falcons. Obviously, fumbles the snap, which will happen every single game. He does that every game without fail, at least once or twice. And yes, he went, I think it was 4 for 5. He went for a total of like 22 yards. Every single pass, it's 3 yards in front of the line of scrimmage. That's all he does now. He does not put the ball in the air anymore. He even said after the game, you know, my play was not up to standard. It wasn't even up to par. This is a quarterback, a starting quarterback. Although I don't believe he's a starting caliber quarterback anymore. You're a starting quarterback 7 years into the NFL in a preseason game. You're 11 for 13 for 150 yards. You call it a day. You're not up to standard or not up to par in a preseason game. It's a disaster.
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10: 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The New York Giants.
18: The New York Giants are expecting to turn it around this season under new coach John Harbaugh. He brings some much-needed stability and a track record of success. A big reason Harbaugh came to New York was quarterback Jackson Dart. Despite a slow start to the summer, he's convinced they can win with him at quarterback. It helps that star wide receiver Malik Nabers is trending towards being ready for week one against the Cowboys following a torn ACL last year. Despite 7 wins in the past 2 seasons combined, there are now expectations for this Giants team. With a coach and a quarterback that people believe in, the over-under is 7.5 wins.
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0: Busy NFL weekend, tons of preseason games, also a busy Major League Baseball weekend. Brewers take the series against the Dodgers. Dodgers kind of reeling for them, at least. A lot going in the direction of Kyle Tucker. Not exactly the best investment for them so far. Awesome weekend for the Brewers. Nobody had a better weekend than Joshua Baez for the St. Louis Cardinals. Three at-bats in his first game, three home runs. His first three at-bats, three home runs, first game as a major leaguer.
1: Pretty good.
0: Just utterly insane.
1: Didn't we see an A's rookie last year hit four home runs in a single game? I think it was...
0: It wouldn't have been his first game, though.
1: It might not have been his first game, but I think he had six hits and four home runs.
2: Cam, hurry up and get on that research.
3: Just going to say Josh Baez went 0 for 5 yesterday, so life came at him fast in the MLB.
0: No, it didn't. You still are carrying the three home runs. You don't care at all.
3: What if he never gets another hit again? What if those were his only three
0: hits? It's still the greatest day. Was that the greatest debut in sports history? Is there any debut that would have been better than that? Is there any day on a job, your first day on a job, that would have been better than that? Any profession? I mean, think about what you have to do. If you're a doctor, you have to perform the greatest surgery of all time on day one.
2: Yeah, you'd have to save a life.
3: The greatest surgery of all time.
0: I don't know whatever the greatest surgery of all time would be.
3: It'd be a crazy debut. They throw you in there like, you're doing the most complex surgery we've ever seen on your first day.
1: First surgery he invents, Tommy John.
0: May he rest in peace. Unfortunate passing this weekend.
1: Yeah.
0: The greatest sports debut ever. It can't be rookie year. It's the first day on the job.
3: Canty, by the way, Nick Kurtz, not his debut, but he was a rookie for the A's last year, was the only rookie ever to hit four homers in a game.
1: Yeah.
3: Not his debut, though.
1: He had six hits and four homers in a game.
3: Not bad.
1: That's crazy.
0: We're going to get to the Giants in a second. Let's say Mendoza starts day one.
2: Oh.
0: What do his numbers have to be? Manning against
1: The greatest.
0: You call
1: Jaden Daniels... 2024 season, the greatest rookie year we've ever had.
0: Right, but for the singular game, what would the singular game have to be? September 5th, 2013 was Manning, right? Seven touchdowns?
1: Thank you for that.
0: My son was born the next day. That's why I remember that, not because it was against you.
1: You love bringing that up.
0: This is the greatest thing ever. The other day, we're sitting there on the set of First Take, and we're talking, no big deal. And we're talking during the break. And Steve Smith and Canty are like BFF. It's fun. It's fun watching them because they don't live in the same town anymore. They were teammates with the Ravens, and it's like you just transport them back to 14. My favorite NFL game, one of my favorite NFL games of all time, separately from CeCe, is 2014 Ravens Patriots playoffs. Patriots were down 14 twice in the game and came back, and somehow that came up, and not by me, by Steve. And Steve Smith and Canty look at each other. The pain, still.
1: The disgust.
0: 12 years later is unbelievable.
1: They stopped throwing him the ball, and they wouldn't call a timeout so we could figure out this scheme that the Patriots were using, which the league then ruled that it was illegal moving forward.
0: Right.
1: So, the Patriots came up with this loophole that the league subsequently closed that following offseason. We didn't call timeout to figure out how to stop it, so there's that. But then also... they stopped throwing AJ 89 the ball when we had a 2-touchdown lead because we threw him the ball.
0: Do you know what's fascinating?
1: Some of my
0: most memorable games as a fan in NFL history, you were on the other side of.
1: Yeah. Unfortunately.
0: That is so weird. That 7-touchdown Peyton Manning performance by the Broncos against the Ravens.
1: I'm listening to Dan Orlovsky talk about all of the different players on the team. Eric Decker and Julius Thomas and Bebe Thomas.
0: Oh, that's what it was, because it was off the Ben Johnson comments.
1: Rest in peace. And he's going through all of these players looking at us like, bro, we were there. You don't have to go through all of the names. We know. I saw him throw 7 touchdown passes. Still got a sack in that game, but still, they threw 7 touchdown passes.
0: No big deal.
1: Bro, we know the players that were on the team.
0: Okay, in all seriousness, because all of this actually is going to go back to the 2 days of the Giants.
1: Moreno. Okay, I know.
2: No, Sean Moreno.
1: I was there.
0: One of the great cries of all time.
2: I know. You can't say his name without thinking about...
0: It's a great cry.
2: His little glory tear.
0: We'll tie it back to John Harbaugh, because he is, of course, the coach of the Giants now. How does, in all seriousness... when you look back at a guy throwing 7 touchdowns against you.
1: Insane.
0: Is it just that guy's amazing, or why didn't we do this, that, the other thing?
1: It didn't matter what we did that game.
0: Really?
1: Well, yeah, because you got to remember the context around it was that the Baltimore Ravens put the Denver Broncos out of the playoffs on the year they won the Super Bowl. That was 2012. And we were supposed to host the opening game, but the Baltimore Orioles had a game that same day. And because they share a parking lot and the stadiums are adjacent, the Orioles didn't want to move their game. And the stadium and the city decided that we weren't going to be able to host a game on that day. So rather than rework it, rather than move the game up or down a day, the NFL says you're going to open the season as a champion on the road. And so think about it.
0: Wow, I didn't know that.
1: You're returning to the scene of the crime when you put a team out of the playoffs,
0: a
1: Peyton Manning-led team, the year that you won a Super Bowl, you put them out of the playoffs in Mile High Stadium. You're going back there to open the season.
0: Wow. And that was your first game as a Raven, right?
1: Yeah. It didn't matter if Jesus Christ was pass rushing. It did not matter.
0: Is Peyton he more Manning of a 3-4 guy or a 4-3 guy?
1: You know what? It doesn't matter.
0: I'm not as familiar with him.
1: Evan, I'm going to be honest with you. They could have let us play with 12 or 13 on defense. It wasn't going to matter. It wasn't going to matter.
2: What's it?
1: Dude, I hit him like 5 times. It was not going to matter in that game. It wasn't.
0: Wow.
2: That's sort of how I feel. That same energy.
0: Yeah.
2: Nobody can mess with me. That's how I feel walking on set. So I can relate to that.
0: You're Peyton Manning with 7 touchdowns?
2: Yeah.
0: Okay. It doesn't feel that way, I gotta be honest. All right, let's do 2-a-days with the Giants here.
2: Wait, never talked about what would Fernando Mendoza... That was a question from
0: before.
2: Oh, yeah,
0: that's a great question.
1: Those 7 touchdown passes.
2: Okay, no, but I'm old enough to remember when Mark Sanchez and Geno Smith both were given a Daily News back page headline that said, "A Star is Born." And after Mark Sanchez debuted, 272 passing yards in a 24-7 win over the Houston.
0: That feels like nothing compared to Joshua Baez.
2: That's what I know. That's why I'm like, that's crazy.
0: What is the star is born. 888-SAY-ESPN. 888-729-3776. Telephone number to join the show. We'll get to the

0: Rushed for one.
1: Who was that against? Temple? Who did he play against?
0: I forget, but he lost that
2: That's
0: game.
2: That's a ridiculous opening.
0: Steven Strasburg, 14 strikeouts in his debut. Pretty good.
2: It's pretty good.
0: It's pretty Austin good. Matthews scored 4 goals in his debut.
2: That's the one.
0: That's a good one.
2: That one stands out to me. I don't know why more than the other ones.
1: 4 goals, yeah.
2: The 4 goals.
1: It's pretty good.
2: It feels like the 3 home runs in a game for your first 3 at-bats feels like something that is not accomplishable.
3: Yeah.
2: I know that's not a word.
3: Yeah.
2: Or maybe it is. 4 goals feels like you cannot accomplish that. Cam with 422 yards, maybe it's because we know what happened after the fact and how great he was.
3: Yeah.
2: That maybe it feels like, oh, he could do that.
1: Mm-hmm.
2: But I don't know. 888-SAY-ESPN, 888-729-3776, the telephone number to join the show. Joshua Baez, St. Louis Cardinals, first 3 at bats.
1: That's the greatest debut in Major League Baseball?
2: Well, okay, you tell me.
1: I'm asking. Well,
2: Strasburg had 14 Ks.
0: J.R. Richard had 17 Ks in 1971 for the Astros.
3: That's better. That's better.
2: Wow. All the reporting, the journalism, the schooling. She knows. Kmart knows.
1: Matsuhara, six-leg parlay?
2: 30 for 30's new series, The Betrayal of Shohei Ohtani, available now on all major podcast platforms. The Betrayal of Shohei Ohtani, presented by Gusto. That is actually a good one. First time you bet, you hit like a 16 parlay and you make gazillions of dollars. Do you bet again? And like, if this guy would have said, you know what? I'm out. I'm good. Why do I need to play after this?
3: You know what I could do. You've seen it.
1: You've seen it.
2: Hey, max me out right now. Give me the top dollar. I want to be paid more than Ohtani right now. 888-SAY-ESPN. 888-729-3776 is the telephone number to join the show. The equivalent to Joshua Baez in other sports would be what? Sam in Iowa City listening on 1600 ESPN. Good morning, Sam.
4: Hey, I'd say if you're a golf or tennis player, winning one of the major tournaments as an amateur status.
1: Oh, that'd be good.
2: Amateur? Has that ever been done? I mean, Capriati, did Jennifer Capriati win? I don't remember how much she won or didn't, but I know that I'm pretty sure she played the U.S. Open at 13 or 14 years old, which is just crazy. Like, my son is turning 13. The concept of him playing at the U.S. Open in tennis is utterly insane.
1: That's crazy.
2: I'm pretty sure Capriati played at 13 or 14, but she didn't win. And that would have to be your first tournament. That would be like if if I told you retroactively, you knew nothing about golf.
3: Mm-hmm.
2: Tiger Woods' first time he ever played a tournament was the Masters and he won it. It's so believable to me.
1: Yeah. That is believable.
2: Tiger
1: specifically. But he didn't.
2: If
1: that's how good you have to
2: first tournament
1: that.
2: Serena plays Wimbledon. She'd never played a professional tournament and she won. I would believe that.
1: Yeah. Mm-hmm.
2: But being believable and actually happening are 2 separate things, obviously.
1: It's like a race car driver winning Daytona.
2: First time out.
1: The first time.
2: And never having a professional race prior.
1: And never having a race prior.
2: You write one article or one book as a writer and you win the Pulitzer Prize or whatever it is. I'm so dumb, I don't even know what it is. I got to tell you.
1: Bobby, it's like Lauryn Hill having one album and walking away.
3: Listen.
2: But she was sitting by Sister Act 2 and Fugees before that. So that's not, you got to be fair on that. She was unbelievable in Sister Act 2.
3: One album is all it took.
1: That's all it took.
3: All it took.
2: Bobby in Pennsylvania. Morning, Bobby.
5: Hey, good morning, guys. How y'all doing?
2: Great. What's going on? Hi. Best debut.
5: Hey, so we're talking about the best rookie debuts of all time, right? You know, I'm a diehard Boston Celtics fan. I've been since forever. The most heartbreaking rookie debut was just last year, man. Vijay Edgecombe.
1: Oh, he was both awesome in that game.
5: 34. One of the most disappointing.
2: You're breaking up on us, but we heard you. Vijay Edgecombe
1: was awesome. That was a game that went down to the wire, too. He balled in that game.
2: His first ever game.
1: On the road, I believe it was.
2: At Boston, 34 points, 7 rebounds, 3 assists. With respect to Vijay Edgecombe, he's amazing. That's not 3 home runs in your first 3 at-bats, let's be honest. Let's be honest. That's not even close to that. The question is up at Unsports ESPN. What is the equivalent of Joshua Baez's debut in other sports? We'll get more of your answers. 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
1: 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Kimberly A. Martin in for Smalls today. Evan Cohen with you. We go 2 days. New York football Giants coming off a season. They went 4-13. John Harbaugh is their head coach. Let's just let that sink in for a second.
2: Nuts.
1: Think about a year ago at this time. If I said, hey, John Harbaugh next year is going to be the head coach of the Giants.
3: Yeah. As somebody who covered that week 18 game, Ravens Steelers, and that Tyler Loop missed field goal at the end. You could not have paid me enough money to think like both John Harbaugh and Mike Tomlin wouldn't be in the NFL right now, or Tomlin wouldn't be in the NFL and John Harbaugh would be in the NFC East. And with a renewed gusto of building a Super Bowl champion type of team here in New York, kind of crazy. Did you get goosebumps, Chris? Were you excited? Were you thinking, ooh, dawn of a new day?
2: I mean, listen, we could have done worse.
3: He was the highly sought after coach on the market. Like, Giants feel like they got the big one.
2: Yeah, no doubt. And that's because they got the quarterback, Jackson Dart. So we think. And so that attracted John Harbaugh to the opportunity to coach the Giants. I like the fact that they got him as the coach. I do understand it's going to be an uphill climb based on where we're at relative to the other teams that are in the division. This is going to be a challenging year for the New York Giants. Their defense is going to be really, really good. The offense is going to be a work in progress.
1: The most interesting thing I think said in the last 2 minutes are three words, so we think. I thought we were going to have a John Harbaugh conversation that was interesting. Maybe we tried to. Nowhere near as interesting as what you just said. So we think, as you attached it to Jackson Dart, the QB of the future. Explain, please.
2: Well, I mean, it's hard to say he's your franchise quarterback if he can't stay healthy. The best ability is availability. And so you have to wonder, with two drives that he had in the first preseason game and two sacks, like, is this going to be the norm for Jackson Dart? Is it going to be a career that's marred by injuries and going to the blue medical tent? We saw that derail Tua with Miami and everything that the momentum that Mike McDaniel had built down there and going to the playoffs two of the four seasons he was the head coach. I'm just wondering whether or not Jackson Dart is going to ever live up to the promise of being a first-round pick at quarterback, somebody that they traded back into the first round to get because of what we're seeing with the injuries. It's an uncomfortable fact pattern for Giants fans.
1: There are three quarterbacks from last year's draft. I believe in this order, Cam Ward, Jackson Dart, and Tyler Shuck. If I'm not mistaken, three in the first two rounds, the first three quarterbacks off the board. How would you rank them right now relative to, I want this guy as my
2: in terms of what I'm expecting this upcoming season?
1: No.
2: Let's do it that way.
1: Okay.
2: Let's do it that way because it's
1: go
2: the
1: ahead.
2: Easier way.
1: That's fine.
2: I think Tyler Shuck went to what I thought was the worst situation with the New Orleans Saints.
3: Mm-hmm.
2: And yet I have the most optimism about him in 2026 mm-hmm. in comparison to Cam Ward and Jackson Dart.
3: Interesting.
1: Well, who's last? Before you go, just who's last? So if Tyler Shuck is one.
2: I would go Cam
1: this
2: Ward
1: this year's
2: two.
1: Expectations.
2: I would go Cam Ward two,
3: really?
2: Jackson Dart three.
1: Go ahead, Kim Ward.
3: I just want to stay on this for a second. Tyler Shuck, I mean, again, proof of concept, right? Like what you saw from Jackson Dart last year, even with the concussions and him, you know, in the medical tent, there weren't enough flashes from him that would make you have higher expectations for this season?
2: No, the flashes were great, Kmart. I don't want to dismiss what Jackson Dart does in terms of his impact on the team winning.
3: Yeah.
2: What I'm uncomfortable with is the injuries.
3: Right.
2: Right? Like, I mean, I know Cam Ward is going to be in the lineup, right? He was the most sacked quarterback in football last year. He played all 17 games. So I know Cam Ward is going to be there. Tyler Shuck is going to be there. If you ask me, is Jackson Dart going to play in all 17 regular season games? I would probably take the under.
3: Fair. However, we have Cam Ward. Cam Ward was second on your list?
2: Yes. Yeah.
3: Yes. So we have Cam Ward, a quarterback who did not play well last year.
2: Mm-hmm.
3: Tennessee was a mess last year. And now we have a new head coach, new offensive coordinator. But again, I bring you proof of concept. We have no idea what the Tennessee Titans will be. And the head coach is a head coach who didn't have success in his last stop, correct? Mm-hmm. So I'm not disagreeing with you, but maybe I am. I think I am. Because I'm just surprised, because what's your expectation for Cam Ward? We have no idea what the Tennessee Titans are.
4: I would just say, to back up CeCe's point, if we're going to now bring in John Harbaugh, only one of these coaches has moved on, if I'm not mistaken, from a quarterback that won him a Super Bowl. Like, ultimately, John Harbaugh moved on from Joe Flacco. It would, like, the idea of if CeCe's right, not right, if CeCe's concern becomes an obvious concern, John Harbaugh is saying to the upper management, we're good. We're going to move on. We're going to draft somebody. He's now our rookie bridge guy. He's our rookie contract bridge guy. We're going out there and getting someone.
2: So what becomes interesting, the way that you frame that, because we had this conversation a few weeks ago, who outlasts the other? Like, who is in their current role longer?
4: John Harbaugh
2: or Jackson Dart?
4: John Harbaugh. For me, John Harbaugh.
3: That's easy. John Harbaugh.
4: Well, but then
2: that's easy.
4: If it's easy, you're backing
2: that's
4: up his
2: easy,
4: point.
2: That's an easy answer.
3: Wait. The question, did I not hear the question right? Who would be in their job longer?
2: Who would be in their
3: Jackson
2: current role?
3: Dart or
2: current,
3: John Harbaugh?
2: Current role with the team longer.
4: Yeah.
3: John Harbaugh or Jackson Dart?
2: Yeah. Correct.
3: Yeah, no. It's the head coach who we went out, got here, flew down to get him, bring him back, who was allowed to reshape the front office in the way and bring in the coaches that he wants, 1,000%.
4: Well, then he's third.
2: Well, yeah, if you're ranking him on the court.
3: I think we're different questions.
2: No, we're not. It's the same question, Kmart. You don't like your answer, but it's the same
4: question.
2: Wait
4: a second. Hold on. Backtrack for a second. Two-a-days Giants, right? When we focus on the Giants, we start with the two things, which is the quarterback and the coach. Obviously, their coach is a Hall of Fame-level coach.
3: Yes.
4: The quarterback is a first-rounder.
3: Yes.
4: The quarterback, the defense, as CeCe mentioned, they are loaded with people that can attack the quarterback. Arvell Reese, Kayvon Thibodeau, Abdul Carter, Brian Burns. We know what they're trying to do. They're trying to take what CeCe did in winning a Super Bowl there in 11 and recreate it. Check. That's mm-hmm. the Giant way. The NASCAR line, the defensive lineman that go after. Okay, let's acknowledge that. That's a positive.
3: Yes.
4: When we're talking about these teams and we're saying the quarterback position, and we're going to compare Jackson Dart to his peers based on age. His peers are Cam Ward and Tyler Shuck.
3: Yes.
4: Shador, obviously, in that draft, but we'll leave him to the side because we don't know about his status. He's not definitely going to be the starter. The other two are, right? Cam Ward has already outlasted one coach and will outlast another. If Robert Saleh is not the guy, Cam Ward will still outlast him. Tyler Shuck and Kellen Moore feel like an underrated QB coach pairing that wants to stick together.
2: No doubt.
4: So like that's more of a, I have no idea who will outlast the other one because they seem to.
2: But if it's a franchise quarterback, the presumption is that the quarterback is going to outlast him.
4: Right.
3: Okay, but the original question that CeCe was when he was listing them was, who do you have higher expectations for this season? No,
4: right, but then he added on to it. Then the question is, if in that specific team, mm-hmm. the two-a-days with the Giants, if I said to you one of these two, only one, will be in the exact same role with the exact same team 5 years from now, who is it going to be? John Harbaugh or Jackson Dart?
3: Well, that's easy. I mean, I stand by my answer. It's Harbaugh.
4: Okay. Cam Ward or Robert Saleh? 5 years from now, exact same position.
3: Guess Cam Ward.
2: Yeah, because if it's not Cam Ward, then guess what? Rob Saleh's gone too.
4: Okay. Tyler Shuck or Kellen Moore? 5 years from now, exact same position.
3: I think Kellen Moore.
4: Okay. So then the worst of the group is between those two. And I think that you are clear in that Jackson Dart would be the worst because it's, I think, Kellen Moore and no question John Harbaugh.
3: Yeah. I mean, he was there. I think Jackson Dart is a guy he inherited.
4: So. That's what we're saying. When CeCe said, what did I say the three words were the most interesting three words?
2: I think.
4: I actually can't remember them, but I know I said three words.
2: I think.
3: So we think. Yes.
4: So we think. Yes. If you want one takeaway from this, it's Jackson Dart, Chris Canty, so we think. We know Graz coming up next.
3: You're writing headlines?
4: We're on Sports
3: Journalism 101.
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2: 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Kimberly A. Martin in for Smalls today, and joining us now, ESPN NFL reporter, insider, host, analyst, Dan Graziano. Why are you giving me a dirty look?
3: I was concerned because I got off the elevator and saw Kimberly sprinting down the hallway, and I thought either there's a fire on that half of the building or I'm late, but I guess we're
2: Kimberly,
3: okay.
2: Explain.
4: Okay, everyone. One of the things that I was stressed about was needing to hold my pee for 4 hours.
3: Oh. Okay.
4: Scott Hansen, a la NFL Red Zone. And I said, I cannot do that, so I needed to time it properly.
3: And it worked out great.
4: Yes.
2: No, she was here when she was hoping to do it while you were here, so she wouldn't have to. No. Okay.
4: No.
2: So yes,
5: oh
2: it worked
5: my
2: out
5: God,
2: great.
5: I don't know where you took that. Okay.
2: No, I'm just saying.
5: Get us to football. Somebody get us to football.
2: We had a lot of fun last week by not asking you questions and just blurting out words or names. So let's try it again. Von Miller.
3: Cowboy.
4: Awesome.
3: Yeah. Von Miller's unbelievable, right? What a career. Like, 2011 draft, the surefire Hall of Famer. He was on Washington last year, and I remember talking to him before the Week 1 game and asking him, basically, like, what are you doing?
4: Yeah, what
2: are you doing here?
3: He said, I just love football. I can't, like, as long as they'll let me play, I'm going to play, which I thought was great. And I think it's a cool signing by the Cowboys. He's from there. He always wanted to play for them. He had 9 sacks last year for Washington.
2: I had no idea.
3: Nothing.
2: Let me admit
4: yeah.
2: that. Until my notes,
4: no idea. Yeah.
2: So until my notes this morning, yeah. I knew he was on Washington. Mm-hmm. I did not realize the productivity on me.
3: Super
2: it.
3: Young defense in Dallas. He can only be a benefit to. I think it's great.
5: Jackson Dart.
3: Hey. I'm not going to say the first thing that came. Yeah, Jackson Dart. Chaos. It's amazing how. Everything that swirls around this guy when he's in the game feels like it's out of control, and sometimes in a good way. I mean, the touchdown pass was a crazy play, but it showcased what he's capable of. And but obviously what everyone's talking about is the hit he took, which wasn't his fault. The running back has to pick up the blitz. I don't think it's a coincidence we didn't see that running back again in the game. I think he's probably had a rough couple of days. But Jackson Dart's question is, are they officiating me differently? Are the concussion spotters like sending me to the tent more often than they should? And if that's a legitimate question, then it's a conversation, you know, he and his team should have with the league. You know, his head hits the ground. He stayed down for a while.
4: Yeah, exactly.
3: So if you're the concussion spotter, it's totally possible you're watching Jackson Dart more closely because of all the attention that it got last year and all the time he spent in that tent. And if that's the case and you're the Giants, it's probably worth making your case saying, look, don't just assume just because it's Jackson that he needs to go in there. But, you know, they're going to err on the side of caution, and he did. He was on the ground for a surprising amount of time, considering he was fine.
4: You know what word I'm going to throw at you?
3: No.
4: Cleveland.
3: Cleveland. Ugh.
4: Thank you.
3: I mean, like, how do you feel good about any of this?
4: Right.
3: Like if it's Deshaun Watson week one, you know the Browns fans don't want that. You know that they don't even like that he's still on the team, right? Mm-hmm. So, and if it's Shadur, you know, I think that would be more. That would be more fun and interesting as a potential for, like, because you know Deshaun Watson's not the future of that franchise, so you might as well find out if someone else on your roster is.
4: Well, Evan brought up earlier, what if Deshaun Watson has a really good season for
3: What's a really good season? What is the season Deshaun Watson could have to convince the Cleveland Browns they want him back?
2: Oh, I would say nothing. My point is, I would say he could have 50 touchdowns and no interceptions, and I still wouldn't bring him back.
3: Right.
2: No, that Kmart gave no context there, Douglas. That was a horrible setup. Well, I love you, but that was terrible. Yeah. She said that. Now you'll understand this better. She literally made the statement that nothing matters within the
4: That's
2: Cleveland.
4: That's not
2: Cuban.
4: What I said. You are misquoting me. Talk
2: Point
4: about journalism.
2: I
4: said,
2: okay.
4: Who's the starter? Does it really matter?
2: And I said it does, because if Shadur plays well, you have a starting quarterback on a fifth round salary slot.
3: Right. That's true.
4: But you said Deshaun, best case scenario is he has a good season. Maybe they bring him back.
2: I literally said the exact opposite, but okay. Anyway, we're talking with, I think I have a name for this. Dan Graziano. One word, one name. I kind of like it.
4: I like it.
2: Here we
4: I
2: go.
4: Like it.
2: Ty Simpson.
4: That's two words, but okay.
2: Well, one name.
4: Okay, fine.
3: My first thought was Orlovsky. Like, I'm on Get Up with him today, and he's going to take a victory lap about Ty Simpson. Look, Ty Simpson, when I was at Rams camp asking about Ty Simpson, a couple people were like, he's been better since we put the pads on. Like, that he elevated his game when it started to feel more serious. And maybe there's something to that, a guy that played at Alabama and played in big games. And, you know, the preseason game is a place where he might make, you know, be built to shine because it feels like a real stage. This is a player that obviously they love a lot. And, you know, they're trying to see if he can be their backup quarterback this year to Matthew Stafford or if it's Stetson Bennett. So he showed well, and that gives you some belief that maybe he can win that number two job. And also that maybe down the road, you know, he can be what they thought he was going to be when they took him in the first round.
5: Tua.
3: Oh, no. That was bad. Right? And Atlanta's quarterback situation, it's not as fraught as Cleveland's. It's not the intensity of feeling around these two players is not even close to what it is with the folks in Cleveland. But it may be as desperate. And if Michael Penix can't get on the field and at least show that it's a competition, and you're going into the season with Tua, I just don't know what. I don't know how you get to any kind of respectable ceiling as an offense. I think we know what Tua can be at his best.
2: Is he definitely going to be on the team?
3: Is he definitely going to be on the team? Right now, he's the starting quarterback.
2: It's not what I asked. Cam Newton was the starting quarterback for New England and was cut before week one,
3: right,
2: and Mac Jones was given the job.
3: That's true. But I think he's going to be on the team because I don't know how you get from right now to feeling good enough about Michael Penix's health to not have Tua on the team. So even if Penix were to start practicing in full today and win the job, you'd still want to make sure you had some other option. And, you know, they obviously feel decent about Tua or they wouldn't have brought him in. Preseason games are tough. They're not predictive. It looked ugly. And ideally for Atlanta, it hasn't looked this ugly in practice. And won't when the season starts, but it was tough.
4: That Penix point is going to go on a generational run. To Tua, the Penix point.
3: Right.
4: Do we have time for one more? I have four letters. CDGP.
3: What does that mean? Oh, is that Cowboys receivers?
4: The greatest receiver tandem.
3: Yeah,
4: of all time.
3: Awesome.
4: They say.
3: I think it's fascinating because what do the Cowboys do if this year goes like last year did? If we get to the end of the year, like, well, maybe Pickens is better, like, do they move on from CD at that point? Do they invest in Pickens, which is something they've obviously been reluctant to do? We know there's a lot that goes on with Pickens that has nothing to do with what goes on the field, and the Cowboys want to see improvements in some areas that don't show up on Sundays. If that happens and he plays as well as he did last year, I think the Cowboys are going to have a difficult choice in the offseason.
2: Christian Gonzalez.
3: Christian Gonzalez about to be rich because he waited for Devin Witherspoon to get his deal.
2: And so, no one's going to give him the money?
3: Yeah. Why wouldn't they?
2: Well, it hasn't happened yet.
3: Right. So it took a couple days. What was it, a day after Bijan signed for Gibbs to get his? So Witherspoon got his on a Friday night. So maybe it's just, you know, it's a weekend. We'll see. I don't anticipate it's going to take long with Christian Gonzalez at this point.
2: Let me go back to one thing before we say goodbye. Dan Graziano has SportsCenter and Get Up coming up. CC brought up a fascinating point this morning in reaction. The first person I've heard say this in reaction to the poor play that you were just talking about with the Atlanta quarterbacks. Mm. He said, and I'll give the two words, sneaky tank?
3: I saw that on the screen when I was getting makeup. Yeah. I think there's a strong possibility the Atlanta Falcons are in the quarterback market again next spring. I don't think that's far-fetched at all. Now, you know, with what they're shelling out in contracts to some of their high-profile players, you can't really be a tank team. But I do think no matter how this season goes, Atlanta's going to be in a situation where they're looking for a quarterback solution next year.
5: Graz, last one. We saw the discipline from the league over the weekend with James Pierce Jr. being suspended 8 games. Any other discipline that you expect the league office to dole out?
3: I'm not going to say expect, but the situations we're watching include Josh Jacobs and Puka Nacua. These are both situations where they've had off-field issues that could result. And I'm never comparing any situation to any other. I'm not saying it's anything they did is similar to James Pierce, worse, better, whatever. Situations that the league has investigated or is investigating for possible personal conduct policy violations. Those are the two that jump to mind that we could still see some news on between now and the start of the season.
2: Great job as always. Dan Graziano, always fun with him. You'll see him on SportsCenter in just a couple of minutes.
3: Sprint down the hall.
2: Get up at 8 a.m. Eastern. 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

0: I'm over it. Ugh. With Pat the producer.
1: Here's my one problem with San Francisco.
2: Oh, okay.
1: I can't spell it. I think bread is too annoying to buy.
2: What is it with you and bread?
1: Myron's Instagram. His Instagram bio: sports writer by day, adventurous homeboy by night. This is the third line. Father first.
2: But it's the third line.
1: It's the third line. Lover of foreign film, fine silk.
3: I'm over it. I'm sick and tired and over it.
1: Get a life.
4: Each and every day at this time, our producer, Pat Costello, gives us items in and around sports, entertainment, his life that he is over. Pat.
1: Can someone tell me what Jaden Daniels was thinking, man? Like, he was the darling of the NFL for a good minute there because how great his rookie year was. And then he decided to, out of nowhere, pick a fight with LSU over his number, and now everyone's destroying him. It's like the worst possible PR you could imagine for him for no reason, for something he didn't have to do. That really doesn't matter to anyone except Jaden Daniels. And now he's just like the laughingstock of the internet. The memes online are just insane over all this Jaden Daniels stuff. I don't know what he was thinking, why anyone in his camp thought this fight was worth fighting. It just makes him look so terrible.
5: Pat, can I say this? Because I don't have enough information or enough knowledge when it comes to how Jaden Daniels could potentially be monetizing winning the Heisman Trophy and the legacy around that. Like, I have no idea what that means and the association that the number five jersey down at LSU would have to that end. So I don't feel like I'm in an informed position to speak on that. What I will say is this. To your point, it's an awful look. It's just bad. Of all of the things, of all of the fights that you could be starting, of all of the things that you could be focused on, to have anybody in your camp lock in on this particular issue or this particular item, it just feels like a miss.
4: I don't remember the last time I have to really, really search for this. The last time we had this unnecessary of a controversy. Like, I'm saying where there's no, like, oh, I get that. I get what this person is doing within a controversy. It just seems so unnecessary.
2: Especially because Joe Burrow was asked about it, and he's like, yeah, I was told they wouldn't. No one else would wear nine and whatever. You know what I mean? Like,
5: but I understand that because Joe Burrow put together one of the greatest seasons that we've ever seen, and his team won the national championship. Mm-hmm. Jaden Daniels put together an amazing season, Heisman Trophy worthy, obviously, but he didn't win a title.
2: I'm with you guys in terms of it being unnecessary. Why it's more unnecessary for Jaden Daniels is because the only thing we care about now is, are you healthy and are you going to get this team back to being a playoff contender? And now this is circulating at a point where during training camp where everybody is looking at this division and wondering what are the Commanders. It just feels like whether it's representation or whether it's him personally with this agenda, it doesn't end well. And to Pat's point about the memes, it's become, I mean, baseball teams are now tweeting about it. Like,
4: we
2: everyone
4: tweeted about it. Rob tweeted about it from our account last night, saying in honor of Jaden Daniels, or no, out of respect for Jaden Daniels, at Unsports ESPN 10 hours ago, out of respect for Jaden Daniels, our show will be only 4 hours tomorrow.
6: Good one, Rob.
2: It's all bad.
1: All he had to do was nothing. That's the funniest part about it. None of this had to happen.
4: No.
1: He put it all on himself for no reason. It's such a weird place to put your energy right before the football season starts.
4: I do feel like this, if the Commanders are bad this year,
5: this is going to come back to bite.
4: Yeah, and this has nothing to do with their season. But
2: this
4: it's one of those.
2: This is worse than the J.J. McCarthy 9 meme.
4: That was a bad one, too.
1: I don't know if it is.
4: But this is one of these things where, like, midway through the season, the Commanders are, I'm making this up, 3-7. And we're like, remember before the season, all the talk was about Jaden Daniels and the number five with LSU? Like,
2: this
4: what a mess this year.
2: Yes.
4: Yeah.
2: It
4: has nothing to do with his play. It will not impact his play. But we will tie it into everything that happens if things go wrong this year with the Commanders. Next one, Pat.
1: I went to a YouTube wormhole last night where I was just spiraling down this path of random YouTube videos. And I ended up on the enchilada side of YouTube. Who's eating all these enchiladas?
4: What?
1: Did you guys know that enchiladas were as big as they were? Because I didn't. Apparently they're a hit, and I don't even know what really they are.
4: You don't know what an enchilada is?
1: Not really. I know it's a Mexican dish, but that's about as far into it as I can get. I think it's like a smothered burrito kind of thing.
4: Yeah, it's great.
5: And enchiladas are amazing.
1: Yeah. He's eating all these enchiladas.
4: You know how they offer, like, you want the red, green?
5: The verde, yeah.
4: Yeah, I like the green.
2: I've never had an enchilada before.
4: What? Really?
2: I've never had an enchilada.
4: What?
2: But I also
4: Mexican food?
2: No, I love Mexican food.
4: Wow.
2: I don't eat burritos like I eat other things.
1: I've also never had one.
2: But I'm just surprised that this has made Pat's I'm over it list. This is the kind, you know what? This is almost as unnecessary as Jaden Daniels and this number five controversy.
4: Oh, I disagree. This has way more of a place in the world.
5: No doubt.
4: Enchilada conversation.
5: But I've never heard somebody say they love Mexican food and they've never had enchiladas.
2: Yeah, I'm just
5: that
2: not,
5: is a first for me.
6: Yeah, can you say that?
2: Yeah, no. Why?
4: You've never had enchiladas, you've never had burritos, but you love Mexican food?
5: Yeah, that don't make sense.
2: No, I've taken I don't enjoy, I'm not like a rap person.
4: So what kind of Mexican food do you like? Specifically,
2: rice and beans and guacamole.
1: Oh, Evan's a big rice guy.
4: I love rice.
2: And chicken and everything else.
6: But not in a taco?
2: The contents of a burrito, this is me unfurling the burrito and the enchilada.
5: I see what you're saying.
2: All the contents I want
5: on a plate.
2: So you
5: like it more like a skillet almost.
2: Yeah, I don't want to.
4: So if you get fajitas, you would have it without the fajita.
2: I don't get fajitas. I have had fajitas, but I don't get the wrap out of here.
5: So no fajitas.
6: So you
5: no
6: just eat rice and you're like, I love Mexican
4: you
6: food.
4: Arroz
2: okay. Is that not Mexican?
4: Rice?
6: I mean rices. Not all rice.
4: Correct.
5: Rice and chicken, yeah.
2: So, yeah.
4: Okay, but the enchiladas are awesome. So I'm just looking here. Rojas and is the red chili pepper one, tomato-based red sauce. Verdes is the tangy green sauce, tomatoes, tomatillos, and green chilies.
1: They seem so messy.
4: They're so good. And then mole is the mole sauce.
5: Mole sauce is so good.
4: Chocolate or spices, whatever. No, they're awesome because then what you could do afterwards, if there's sauce left over and they have the chips on the table, you just start dipping them in it.
6: It's nachos.
4: Great. Yeah, and then I like the cheese on the top of it. It's excellent. Enchiladas are awesome. That's on you, Pat.
1: I don't think it is. I don't think all these people are out here eating enchiladas.
2: Okay, they are. What? But this is what I mean. I, as a Mexican food lover, support...
4: No, you're not a Mexican food lover.
2: Wait.
6: Kimberly, that's
2: I support all of the people who love enchiladas. I would not bring up, like, who are all the people eating all the enchiladas?
1: I'm curious.
2: I know enough that everybody else in the world likes enchiladas.
5: Man, I'm having enchiladas for dinner just for this.
4: Off of that one thing. her thing on enchiladas, where somehow she's doing walk like an Egyptian within that. For those in the radio audience, you can't see
2: Kmart
4: this.
2: Has the most,
4: Rob
2: like,
4: will have it at Sports ESPN on Twitter. Trust me.
5: On the hieroglyphics, why their hands like that? He's serving up enchiladas.
4: Pat, next one. You don't love Mexican food. You got to stop saying that.
2: Oh, my goodness.
1: Have you guys ever heard of thick water?
5: No. No.
4: What?
1: It is literally water that is just thicker, and it is the most disgusting, horrifying substance I think I've ever seen. It looks like goo, and people drink this when they have, like, issues swallowing, I guess. But while I was on my YouTube wormhole last night, a video popped up for thick water, and I had never heard of it.
2: Oh,
1: and I watched it, and it was just terrifying.
2: Viscous beverage. Okay, thick
1: is
2: water
1: so
2: is a specialized viscous beverage used primarily by people with dysphagia, swallowing difficulties caused by conditions like stroke, Parkinson's, or aging.
6: Wow, Pat's a jerk.
4: Right. Well,
1: I think we can talk about the liquid.
5: Well, I think Kmart just explained why people drink thick water.
1: I didn't say it was a bad thing.
5: Which makes you an all-time bad guy.
1: You just said
5: it's disgusting, and there are people that are dealing with real-life issues drinking this stuff.
1: But it's the texture of it.
2: It's not meant
5: for
2: you.
5: It's not for you.
1: That doesn't mean I can't have an opinion.
5: You might not like the texture for baby food, but guess what? It's not for you because you're not a baby. Well, I mean, sometimes you are a baby, but not really a baby. Like, what are you doing?
1: What?
5: Why are you attacking
2: Pat,
5: the thick water community, Pat? Wow.
1: Tell it to the YouTube algorithm.
5: Wow.
2: The thick water community is not a phrase that I expected to hear on the show today, but
6: is viscous the grossest word?
5: Viscosity?
2: No,
5: viscous.
2: Moist is the grossest
6: viscous
2: word.
6: Viscous is a gross word.
5: Kmart is right. Kmart is right.
2: Mm-hmm. Yeah.
5: I'm not going to repeat it, but she's right. She's absolutely right.
6: Repeat
5: Sorry,
6: what?
5: Cam. I'm not, because I like my job.
2: Bye.
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4: 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The greatest debut maybe in sports history this weekend, Joshua Baez. Three home runs for the Cardinals. Unbelievable. His first three at-bats, just ridiculous. Tons of NFL preseason this weekend, including the great performance by Ty Simpson of the Rams. But we have other things we have to get to here.
2: I would argue, it sounds like Andrea Carter had the best debut ever. Because you
4: Carter,
2: knew she was.
4: I love Andrea Carter. I think
2: who
4: she's
2: doesn't?
4: Such a phenomenal analyst. She was on the first ever time she was on the draft, on the men's draft, on the NBA draft. I was like, I don't really know her. This is probably 5 or 6 years ago. Whenever, and I'm like, I cannot believe how good she is. She's where did she come from? And now, of course,
2: well, you just,
4: I was right.
2: I know talent. I have an eye for talent.
4: I'm just saying. She's skyrocketing. She's the number one analyst for like everything. She's so, the snake situation is the only knock on her. She has a pet snake that is an enormous snake that we've talked to her about.
0: It's nothing.
4: It's nothing?
0: Yeah, it's nothing.
4: Oh, that's the name of the snake?
0: Yes.
4: Oh, yeah, that's true. But we have to get to something else. Kimberly A. Martin made this claim that she loves Mexican food, but doesn't like anything with a tortilla or a wrap as part of it. Hold, please.
2: Oh, so Mexican food, it hinges on having a wrap?
4: Well,
2: is that
4: would
2: what
4: be,
2: you're trying to tell me?
4: I would say
2: is
4: that's
2: that
4: a
2: what
4: big,
2: you're trying
4: is
2: to tell
4: Is that not
2: me?
4: A big part of it? Do I have to do
2: no.
4: the pointing also?
2: No.
4: I don't know if I know
2: I'm
4: how
2: just
4: to do
2: saying,
4: that.
2: It just, I'm being attacked.
4: You don't like enchiladas, burritos, fajitas?
2: Well, fajitas, do you like, first of all.
4: Do you like tacos?
2: I love a taco.
4: Because it's not closed?
2: I don't know.
4: Is the it's closing
2: not a wrap.
4: Of
2: I'm
4: the...
2: I'm not into the wrap.
4: What a
2: I don't
4: weird
2: want
4: thing.
2: My food wrapped
4: what
2: in a
4: What about quesadillas?
2: I have had them. I don't love them.
0: So you don't like... So let me ask you a question.
2: I love a taco. I crush tacos.
0: So hard shell tacos or soft shell tacos?
2: Have I had soft shells? Yes. But
0: oh,
2: I prefer
0: she
2: hard.
0: Like, she doesn't like it closed.
2: I don't like... Because then, like okay, here's the thing. The ends of the burrito...
4: Oh,
2: like,
4: my God.
2: No,
4: now
2: no,
4: Rob's going to have a field
2: no,
4: day on this.
2: No, because look, the ends of the burrito... It's like there's too much bread there. It's just take it out.
4: Okay.
2: Take all the things
4: Rich
2: out.
4: Rich Cardona tweets. So let me get this straight. @ByKimberly A on Twitter is like I love Italian food, but I don't like pasta.
2: That's
4: how can
2: so,
4: you say
2: no, no,
4: you
2: no,
4: love
2: no,
4: Mexican
2: no,
4: food, but don't like
2: no,
4: burritos
2: no,
4: or enchiladas?
2: This, hey, you
0: That's
2: listen to me right
4: Rich,
2: now.
4: Rich,
2: Rich,
4: Rich.
2: No. Because now you're making it sound like Mexican food hinges on the tortilla. Shell.
1: That's and it kind of does. It's like a huge component of Mexican food.
2: Okay, first of all, mister, I don't like enchiladas and I don't understand why the world eats them. Calm down. I just
3: think he doesn't even know what they are.
2: I just don't think that you need to have this is me still taking up the contents of from the burrito. All that stuff on the plate, the seasoning, the essence, that is Mexican food. I don't need the tortilla shell or the fajita shell or whatever.
0: Saying you don't need the shell.
2: I personally don't like it. That's like a West Indian person saying, I like West Indian food, but I actually don't like eating curry. Okay, that's fine. It's
4: not really.
2: Weird. No. It's weird.
4: Really.
2: It's weird. But there's other things that you can eat within like West Indian food.
4: No, but there are certain cultures of food.
0: The vehicle delivering the food matters, that, right?
2: No, it doesn't.
0: Like it's just like you like cheese and pepperoni, but you don't like the dough for the pizza. Like that's weird. It's strange. It's very strange.
4: Wait, do you not
2: no,
4: like the
2: but
4: bread
2: pizza,
4: for the pizza?
2: No. Pizza.
4: Oh, because I got a look.
2: No.
4: I'm like, wait, did you just nail it?
2: Pizza only has one vehicle. The
4: That's
2: dough.
4: That's true.
2: Yeah. To a pizza. Pizza.
4: Well, it's types of pizzas. No,
2: okay. The dough or cauliflower crust, whatever.
4: Okay.
2: Right?
4: Well, then you gave another
2: that,
4: one.
2: But
4: okay.
2: A pizza requires dough, right? Mexican food does not require... Like the burrito shell.
4: Kimberly,
2: it doesn't.
4: It's okay for you to just say, I like a lot of different parts of Mexican food, not all of it.
2: I like Mexican food. No, I will. Do not change my words.
4: You
2: I like Mexican food.
4: If you don't
2: food.
4: Eat enchiladas,
2: that is not the
4: burritos,
2: only Mexican
0: soft
2: food.
0: Soft shell tacos.
4: Soft shell tacos.
2: I eat.
4: Or quesadillas. Those are like.
2: But I eat all
4: America,
2: the things. But I eat
4: the
2: all the things
4: Mexican
2: in it.
4: Food.
2: But I eat all the things in
4: yeah,
2: it.
4: Yeah, you like
2: so.
4: A salad, is what you like. You like salad. I mean,
2: you
4: know seriously,
2: what?
4: That's when
2: honestly,
4: you... Honestly, what? Kimberly.
2: Like
0: she likes the taco salad.
2: I'm like, do I get a taco salad? What, in different
0: do you,
2: times?
0: Do you?
2: I do get taco salads.
0: There we go.
2: But that's not all I eat. Little shrimp situation, some rice, some beans, plantains, you know.
4: Plantains? Plantains?
2: Okay, what? We don't say plantains, but we don't say, yeah.
0: Who's
2: we don't say...
0: He said, "Who's we?"
2: West Indian. Like,
0: oh my
2: I,
0: gosh!
2: We say plantains, but anyway,
0: we're spiraling right now.
4: Ah, boy, Kimberly.
2: Rich, I'm disappointed.
0: Rich,
2: Rich.
0: Points were made. Rich, points were made. Rich,
4: 888-SAY-ESPN. Best debut in sports history. If you're going to take the Joshua Baez debut and make it into another sport, what is it?
0: And can you say you love Mexican food?
2: Oh, my God.
1: That's where I was going.
0: If you don't eat quesadillas, soft-shell tacos, fajitas, or enchiladas, can you say you love Mexican food if you don't eat those things?
4: No.
0: 888-SAY-ESPN.
4: 888-729-3776. Best sports debut, or what is the equivalent, of Joshua Baez, who had 3 home runs and 3 at-bats in his first game with the St. Louis Cardinals? If you put that in basketball and football and hockey and tennis, golf, whatever it is, soccer, is that a hat trick in soccer? First ever game? Your first ever game's in the World Cup and you have a hat trick?
0: That's pretty good.
4: That's ridiculous, yeah. Right?
2: Mm-hmm.
4: And then can you say you love Mexican food if you don't like soft shell tacos, that, enchiladas, quesadillas, burritos,
2: like
4: enchiladas?
2: Soft shell. I just prefer hard. That's all.
4: Shell. Yeah. Okay. So let's go into this here. I think that a lot of people are going to have a lot to say about this. You brought up the Peyton Manning 7 touchdowns.
0: Correct.
4: But that clearly, Peyton Manning for the Denver Broncos, was not his debut.
0: No.
4: In his first ever game. We've had people say, well, look at Vijay Adjikoma, the Sixers this year. He had 34 points. Awesome, right? He's so good, along with Tyrese Maxey, that LeBron and Jaylen Brown, obviously, there in Embiid. But, like, LeBron is so damn smart that he's mm-hmm. like, oh, that young man is really good. I can work with that young man. So he's so good that he could get 1/4 of the reason that LeBron is there, let's say. Fine. Still not better than 3 straight home runs for 3 at-bats? That's insane. Absolutely insane. We also had big news in terms of a future Hall of Famer signing with America's team last night. Von Miller. Von Miller, late last night, signed with the Dallas Cowboys. Ben Solak, ESPN NFL analyst, was on game night on ESPN Radio and had this to say about Von's impact on the Cowboys defense.
3: I don't think that Von in 2026 is enough of a needle-moving, scale-tipping player to say that this fundamentally changes the world for Dallas. But I will say that defensively last year, Dallas, because of injuries and because of player departures, had about as bad of a roster, depth chart, and numbers as the Bengals did. And there's so much talk about, the Bengals making these big defensive improvements. Well, listen, if Christian Barker, who's the new DC there, can take these new pieces, whether it's Caleb Downs in the draft or Rashawn Gary via trade or here Von Miller, and whatever combination he can get, if he can just drag them to like an average defense by the time we get to winter football, Cowboys can be really, really good.
4: So I don't look at this, guys, and say it's as much about what Von Miller is going to do for the Dallas Cowboys this year.
0: You mean as a player?
4: As a player or even a leader in the locker room. What I think it says is Dallas Cowboys think they're close enough to get a put over the top move. That they think they're close enough that they could bring in a guy who could be a third down pass rusher in select games, select situations, that they are that good. Where his influence off the field, yes, mm-hmm. and his spot duty on the field is good enough where maybe he's a closer in one game that makes an enormous difference.
2: Yes. Because you don't need him to play you don't need him to play every down for 17 weeks. You are looking, he's an impact player. The effect that he's gonna have in the locker room with a lot of young pieces, but also think about how bad this defense was, historically bad. If they had any some

0: like, if we woke up today or late last night and it's like, oh, Von Miller signed with the Miami Dolphins, it's like, why? Right?
1: Why?
0: No, I'm serious. This to me tells me that the Dallas Cowboys think they're close and that they want to put over the top move and they want that little bit of how do we find ways, sneaky ways of getting 1% better on and off the field. He's that way for them. He's that way. And I thought that was a very interesting move by them because of what the Cowboys are telling us, maybe more so than what his productivity
2: would be. I think, don't just look at what the Cowboys did with this move. I think, look at how the Cowboys have operated all offseason. It is very un-Cowboys-like. From the process with which they hired the new defensive coordinator, a young guy who apparently is promising but hasn't been a coordinator before, but going through a very painstakingly difficult process to get, he was the last interview. Jerry Jones kind of taking a step back and allowing Brian Schottenheimer to be heavily involved in the decision makings with this staff. Like for them to not go, they've made even Quinn and Will, like all of these moves that they've done, it feels very much like a different Cowboys way of operating. And that to me is why I'm very fascinated by this team, because Jerry, he's not being a bull in a china shop just yet. And I think he's showing restraint.
3: Yeah, I agree with you. I think the Cowboys have been very methodical, very deliberate in terms of what they've done this offseason. It hasn't been really noisy. And this is just another one of those really smart moves, low-cost proposition that has an opportunity for huge returns.
2: Yes.
3: When you look at the linebacking core for the Dallas Cowboys, Kmart, did you know they don't have a single linebacker that's over 28 years old?
2: A very young team.
3: The oldest linebacker they have in their core is Rashawn Gary. He's the oldest. They've got two edge pass rushers in Donovan Ezeraku and Malachi Lawrence that are 23 years old or younger. And they're going to be relying on those guys to make plays for them. So bringing in somebody like Von Miller that has a lot of seasoning is going to be huge for that locker room. He's going to be huge for having experience on the sidelines to get answers from in real time as you're trying to go through games and as you're trying to go through the weeks. And hopefully the Dallas Cowboys contending for a playoff spot and going on a deep postseason run. So I think it's a brilliant move by the Dallas Cowboys. It cost them very little, and it gives Von Miller an opportunity for a full circle moment in terms of where he started his football career, playing in South Dallas, and now having an opportunity to finish with the Cowboys.
0: All right, we're going to have more on the Cowboys. Browns quarterback situation is heating up, but of course, we will get your phone calls in coming up at 888-SAY-ESPN, 888-729-3776. A lot of people want to weigh in with the what CeCe and I have said is a crazy statement by one Kimberly A. Martin that she loves Mexican food but doesn't like soft-shell tacos, burritos, enchiladas, or quesadillas. We will get to your calls and plus on the rookie debuts next as well with Joshua Baez, the Cardinals' 3 home runs. 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
3: Podcast. My number nine player that will define the 2026 fantasy football season, Seahawks running back Jadarian Rice, 32nd overall selection in the NFL draft this past year, goes to Seattle, which how many teams do you think had more carries from the running backs last year than the Seahawks?
4: I'm going to go with zero. Two.
3: The answer is zero. 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
2: ESPN U. Kimberly A. Martin in for Smalls, Chris Canty, Evan Cohen.
3: You have to throw your hands up when you hear the song.
4: You know the Bills play this song, right? During games?
3: I did not
4: know
3: that.
4: Because I cover a lot of Bills games.
3: I did not know that.
2: So if it's cold weather, you're there. We know that.
3: I did not know that. Is that a relatively new phenomenon, or have they been doing that?
4: They've been doing that.
2: They do really? Brightside, I know now. Mr. Brightside, the Bills.
3: I don't remember going to Buffalo and hearing that when I played against the Bills.
4: Mm-hmm.
3: Okay.
2: All right. Kimberly has made a lot of statements today in for Smalls, but the one that is most controversial is that she loves Mexican food but doesn't like anything with a tortilla or wrap within Mexican food.
4: It's not my preference.
2: She likes salad. Patrick in Milwaukee joins us on Sportsmanlike, presented by Progressive Insurance at 888-SAY-ESPN. Patrick, go ahead.
5: Hey, guys. Morning. First-time caller. Thanks for the call. I really love the show. I love the Kmart's on here talking about one of my favorite ethnic foods. I absolutely love Mexican food. I used to work at Chipotle, you know, and they do have something on their menu. It's called a bowl.
4: Yeah.
5: And it does not come with a tortilla or any kind of taco shells. You can get tortilla shells on the side if you prefer.
2: Right.
5: But you can also just get the rice, meat, and veggies and whatnot.
2: So you like rice bowls, which is not it's not specific to a cultural or ethnic food.
4: So
2: I could get that Asian rice bowl. I could get a Mexican rice bowl.
4: Again, you're putting all the emphasis on the tortilla out. Like shell,
2: no,
4: and not for the contents. Why are you reducing Mexican food to just the burrito
3: shells?
2: No, that's
4: like
2: not. That's
4: I'm
2: not
4: offended.
2: The issue. Oh my God,
4: I'm offended.
2: The issue is that you say you love. That's like saying, like in Cece's case, I'm a huge. Like somebody says, oh, I'm a huge New York Giants fan. Not a big Parcells, Coughlin, or Eli guy,
4: that
2: or Strahan,
4: is not
2: or LT.
4: Even remotely.
2: Yes,
4: similar.
2: It is. There is how many other New York Giants are there?
3: There's
2: but I don't like Parcells, Coughlin, Sims, Hostetler, Eli, LT, or Strahan, or Tuck.
4: The tortilla
2: you can love
4: is
2: Canty.
4: Not the best part of Mexican food. If you,
2: it is the thing that is specific.
4: No. It is the vehicle that carries the best things,
2: oh
4: the seasoning, the flavors, the sauces, all the sauces that you love. It's the vehicle.
2: Jay in Augusta, Georgia,
4: on.
2: Listening on Sirius XM 80. Morning, Jay.
6: Hey, good morning. I just want to say, one, I love Kimberly Martin. Always have. And so you guys are giving her a raw deal because she doesn't like flour tortillas. It's really her issue. I hate crunchy tacos. I hate hard tacos. I do love Mexican food. Mexican food on the menu, if you go to a Mexican restaurant, some restaurants have a very limited burrito menu, very limited taco menu, and most of it's like things with fish and rice and beans and shrimp.
2: But Jay, I think that people, and this is on us, and great call and thank you for it, are misunderstanding what Cece and I are saying. We're not saying
3: that you can't like Mexican food, but
2: correct.
3: She made the claim. That
2: I love it.
4: I love Mexican food.
2: She's the president of the Mexican food fan club, except for the Mexican food part.
4: Whoa, wow.
2: 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Morning, T.
7: Good morning, guys. First of all, I love the show. But y'all got to ease up on Kmart just
4: Thank
7: a little
4: you.
7: Bit, man. With the enchilada, first of all, enchiladas are low-key gross.
2: Why
3: are enchiladas gross, T?
7: Listen, man, nobody wants to get a burrito that's smothered all over with sauce and cheese. Too much work. Me personally, I like chips with my Mexican food. Chips with Mexican food, that's the way to go.
2: Okay.
7: Like if you do nachos, stuff like that. But I will say, Kmart, you are wildin' not liking soft shell tacos. You kind of wildin'.
4: No. T, and thank you for the call. Thank you for being a Kmart supporter. I have eaten soft shell tacos. They are fine. I prefer hard shell tacos. That's all.
2: Okay.
4: Soft shell is great with me.
8: Kimberly, you called T a Kmart supporter, right?
4: Yeah.
8: what would you say he's a Kmart supporter if he's like, I like Kmart, but not when she's on First Take, Get Up, Unsportsmanlike, and, you know, Sports
2: Center. Yeah, there's so many more
3: pilots. I only like Kmart.
4: No. If T,
2: that's a great point, Kim.
4: And T would never say this. But if he did say, I love Kmart, but I just don't like it when she's on Unsportsmanlike, I'd be like, that's okay. Wasn't his jam. That's one show, not the whole body of Kmart's work.
2: Wait a second. No, because we know each other.
4: So much emphasis on this, like, tortilla situation.
2: Wait a second. That's a great comp by Cam. Because we all know each other so well, we know how versatile of a person and a career you have had, how amazingly accomplished you are.
4: Don't try to butter me up.
2: No, but Cam's point is a great one. Someone would be able to say, you know, I'm a huge Kimberly A. Martin fan.
4: Mm-hmm.
2: I'm not thrilled with her on First Take, Get Up, or on Sportsmanlike. Hold on.
4: That's like 90% of my job.
2: Right. That's the point. They could love your writing. They could love NFL pregame. They could love when you're on Vibe Check. They could love when you're on podcast. They could love when they meet you in public.
4: No, they can't
2: love when they meet you in public.
4: No,
2: you've been to my house multiple times. You know what? I'll back that up.
4: No, we are putting too much emphasis on that. That does not have to be there to constitute Mexican food. That tortilla, that enchilada casing is not necessary. It's just not.
2: All right, a bunch of other people want to weigh in at 888-SAY-ESPN on the equivalent debut, right? So Joshua Baez, I don't think this is going to be for you. But Joshua Baez, Cardinals, first game as a major leaguer, had 3 home runs. What was your, I didn't even ask you. Do you remember what you did in your very first game with the Cowboys? Yeah.
3: No, I have no idea.
2: You don't remember your first game as an NFL player?
8: I'll find out.
3: I remember it. It was with the Chargers. I don't know what the stat line.
2: It wasn't 3 homers.
3: I guarantee it wasn't that.
2: The equivalent of. What is the equivalent in other sports in terms of best debut ever? 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
9: Hey, good morning, everyone. For me, when I was young, I saw Mike Tyson in his very first fight at 18 knock out a grown man. And you don't expect that to happen. You know, his first fight, you expect it like to go 4 or 5 rounds, even in distance. But a knockout of 18 over an established pro, that did it for me. That's the equal of 3 home runs, hands down.
2: That's interesting. I'm looking at this right now. So Mike Tyson made his professional boxing debut at 18 years old, March 6, 1985. He defeated Hector Mercedes by a first-round technical knockout at Empire State Plaza Convention Center in Albany, New York. He did it in 1 minute and 47 seconds.
4: That's pretty good. Pretty good. Pretty good.
8: It took until his 5th fight to get past 2 minutes.
2: That's he had a pretty good start to his career. We may have found the equivalent in 1 minute.
3: How fast was it again?
2: 147.
3: 147.
2: At 18 years. Now, I don't know.
3: So 107 seconds.
2: I don't know how old the...
4: That's crazy.
2: Like, put it this way. I could
3: watch... Your debut lasted 107 seconds.
4: Is that better now than the 3 home runs?
2: I don't know. I could rewatch his first fight in the break and have time to go to the bathroom.
4: Yeah.
2: That's how quick it was. Now, I don't know the opponent. I don't know that man, Hector Mercedes. I'm not familiar with his work.
4: Sorry to that man. I don't know that man.
3: Right. I don't know that man.
2: No, but I'm saying I don't know the level of significance. Was he a great fighter? Was he not? I guess it doesn't matter. If you're 18 years old and you're pro and you're knocking someone out in a minute and 47.
3: It sounds like Tyson knocked the career out of him. Seriously. That's what it sounds like.
2: All right, coming up.
8: Wait.
2: What?
8: Chris Canty's debut.
2: Yes.
8: 2005, the Cowboys beat the Chargers 28-24, a modest 2 tackles, but he tackled LaDainian Tomlinson multiple times, so that's a pretty good start to a career.
2: I mean, the position you play, though, to be fair, is not based on tackles as much, right?
3: No, I think I got my first sack in my second career.
8: He did.
2: Who was it against?
3: Mark Brunell.
8: Washington, yeah.
3: Mark Brunell was the quarterback. I remember that.
8: He was old and
3: Monday
8: slow.
3: Night Football, too. Pretty good.
4: Don't diminish the sack there. I hear you
3: pretty
4: out
3: good.
4: There. Cam, how dare you?
3: He was old. And Cam's defense, he was old as hell. I was like, great, he can't move. All I got to do is get back there. 5 yards behind the center. That's where he's going to be.
2: Does it matter just quickly? Does it matter righty or lefty? Because he was a lefty quarterback. That didn't matter for you in terms of where you were lined up?
3: No, because I was in the middle of the, defensive line, so he's going to see me either way. I'm 6'8".
2: Yeah.
3: Like, when the quarterback comes to the line of scrimmage, and, you know, they're setting the protection and they're IDing the mic, you know who they're saying to make sure that they block? The 6'8 guy.
2: CeCe loved playing defense, just not tackling. He doesn't like tackling.
3: He's 6'8. If y'all go block anybody, make sure y'all block him.
4: Yeah.
2: Coming up, Kimberly A. Martin has to tell a member of ESPN Cleveland that the quarterback race does not matter in Cleveland. Next, we're on Sportsman League, presented by Progressive Insurance.
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1: Deshaun to throw. Sets up the screen. Sampson has it at the 22-yard line behind a block. He's at the 30. Sampson 35, 40. It's a foot race, 50. Bears territory down the left sideline and finally tackled out of bounds.
2: I mean, it was so cool to watch him play. I get all of the frustration, but for him to come back and work like he did, he was having fun today, and that is so cool.
3: I had fun with the guys, enjoying myself, you know, getting hit a little bit. 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
4: 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With the call, Andrew Siciliano, as the Browns quarterback race certainly heating up, along with Chris Canty. Kimberly A. Martin in for Smalls today. Evan Cohen with you and joining us now from ESPN Cleveland. Really big show every Monday through Friday, 9 a.m. until noon Eastern. Hammer and Emmett after that, as well as on the weekends here on ESPN Radio. And a man, Aaron Goldhammer, who yesterday on the best week ever, filling in for Peter Burns and Courtney Cronin, said he's in the market for new floss. So that was something that everyone needed to know. It is Aaron Goldhammer joining us. Cece, would you like to present Kimberly's argument? Because Kimberly's going to be biased, as am I. You're a neutral observer. Let's have Aaron weigh in on the Kimberly Mexican food argument for Aaron to weigh in on.
5: Well, yes, Aaron, I have to ask you this question because our very own Kimberly Martin made the statement.
6: You're leading the witness. But
4: that how is he leading?
5: She loves Mexican food.
6: But
5: we found out that she does not like soft shell tacos.
6: That's not true.
5: Does not like quesadillas. Does not like burritos. Does not like enchiladas. Can you make the claim, Hammer, that you love Mexican food and you don't like soft shell tacos, enchiladas, burritos, fajitas, or quesadillas?
7: What do you like?
6: Salad. Aaron, I'm going to stop you right there. The idea that you guys are limiting Mexican food to just burritos.
7: What
6: like the contents inside. I just don't want the tortilla. Why is that a crime?
7: You like the whole cuisine. You just took apart.
6: I didn't take the whole cuisine. You guys are making the cuisine the whole tortilla, and that's not the cuisine. It is the seasoning. It is the love. It is the meat. It is the cheese. It's the sauce inside. Just plop that on a plate, and I'm good.
7: You like cheese, but you don't like that.
6: Okay, wow. Honestly. Let's get to Kimberly's
5: Hammer. It's more confusing than the Browns quarterback situation.
4: Aaron, let's do it this way. Let's see if we can try an exercise here. Let's pretend somebody who knows football inside and out is unaware of anything that happened prior to this preseason. Mm. Knows nothing about the past, knows nothing about a contract. Who would that person say should be the starting quarterback of the Browns based on watching them in preseason so far?
7: Well, first of all, that person would say that you should watch college football in 2026 and not any of the quarterbacks on the Browns. Hmm. And then second of all, that person would probably start the season with Deshaun Watson, but acknowledge that he's not that good and that probably you're going to end up playing multiple quarterbacks in 2026 anyway. So the Browns are probably just better off deciding who their quarterback is going to be now so they can try to get that player as ready as possible for Jacksonville on September 13th and stop running a quarterback competition that I think is as much about public relations right now as it is about actually trying to get the team ready and doing what's best for the team.
5: Hammer, I know everybody's focused on the quarterback battle, but Browns fans have got to be really excited about some of the skill position players, the young guys that they saw against the Chicago Bears. Denzel Boston, Casey Concepcion, what have you seen from them up close? And what are the Browns expecting from them in their rookie seasons?
7: I've never seen the Browns have playmakers like those two guys since Josh Gordon was here. I don't know. How many years ago was that? 15?
5: 2014, yeah.
7: Almost.
5: Yeah.
7: I mean, but both of those guys, and, you know, Amari Cooper's a nice player. Jarvis Landry's a nice player. Odell was a headache here. These guys are young and fast. They get open. We could have a separate conversation. The quarterback situation is obviously a disaster, but the most upgraded room, I could argue, in the NFL, and part of it is where they were coming from to where they are now, has to do with both Concepcion and Boston. Both of those guys look like studs. I tell you, CeCe, to take them in fantasy football, But first, I don't know whether you play fantasy football. And second, I don't know whether the quarterbacks are going to be able to get them the ball.
5: Well, the answer to the first one is yes. I do play fantasy football for ESPN Fantasy. ESPN Fantasy Football, shameless plug. Mm. Yeah, get involved.
4: Yeah, Aaron, how dare you? Aaron hates the company. That's what I just learned. Go ahead, Kmart.
6: Obviously, you know that I'm always in Cleveland as well. But I think Browns fans have seen Kevin Stefanski for a lot of years. Now they transition to Todd Monken. I'm curious, if you are a Browns fan, what describe the difference in terms of Todd Monken? What can they expect to see? I know it's early, but that change from Kevin to Todd, give him some reason for hope, because the QB situation is not that.
7: Kmart, they're opposites. They're so different. Kevin is a model of consistency and stability and calm. Todd Monken, I went to practice last week, and he threw his walkie-talkie, one of the first things that I saw at practice. He's a fiery guy. He's a more inspirational leader, but I also think he's going to show a lot more emotion when the Browns struggle through things on the sidelines, and I don't know how that's going to manifest itself. He said all training camp that he hates bleepy football, which – if you follow the NFL at all, you know the Browns have played bleepy football going all the way back to 1999. So, you know, how he's going to be able to try to coach out the pre-snap penalties and the operational mistakes is going to be really interesting to watch. But they are opposite personalities. And I can tell you that the locker room really loves Todd Monken right now. But he's coached one preseason game, and they lost that game 34-10, which sounds like a Browns score if I've ever heard one. So I think there's still a long way to go, but so far, so good. Todd Monken on the Gets Us meter in Cleveland.
4: We're talking with Aaron Goldhammer, ESPN Cleveland. Really big show. Hammer and Emmett nationally here on ESPN Radio as well. You hear him all the time here on Unsportsmanlike, presented by Progressive Insurance, along with Chris Canty. Kimberly A. Martin in for Smalls today. Evan Cohen with you. The other big controversial take that Kmart had, and I'm going to try to do this as fairly as possible.
6: So well, that'll correct, be a first. Go ahead.
4: Okay. You correct me if I'm unfair in the question.
6: I will.
4: Kimberly said, as it relates to the future, the quarterback battle in the present doesn't matter in Cleveland. Do you agree with that statement?
7: 1,000%.
6: Explain.
4: Great, cool. Thanks, Aaron.
5: we're all going to go from there, Hammer. Come on now. Goodness.
4: This is your first day in the year.
5: I mean, you got to expand on it, Hammer. Come on now.
7: No. I just think Kmart gets it. Look, guys, the quarterbacks we're going to be talking about, I think, this fall are not Shedeur Sanders or Deshaun Watson. I'm excited about Arch Manning. I'm excited about C.J. Carr. I'm excited about Drew Mestemaker at Oklahoma State. Like, I think even the ownership and management of the Browns would acknowledge that probably none of the quarterbacks that are currently on this roster are going to be here next year, and that the Browns quarterback of the future is definitely playing college football in the fall of 2026. So I think we're spending a lot of time and energy here screaming our faces off and arguing about Deshaun versus Shedeur or Shedeur versus Deshaun, and the outcome of that competition doesn't matter at all because both guys are probably going to play in September and neither guy is ever going to start a playoff game in Cleveland.
4: Quick follow-up. Do you believe that any of the quarterbacks on the Cleveland Browns roster today will be starting quarterbacks in the NFL next season, whether it's in Cleveland or somewhere else?
7: No. Zero chance. No. Evan, I watch Shedeur, and I like him. I want everybody to know, like, personally, I think he's a really conscientious kid. But, I mean, he has trouble getting the snap from under center. He makes a few good-looking plays out there, but I don't know that if he was a free agent right now, that if he'd be in the NFL or the UFL. And then, you know, Watson, I just don't know that his career has any future whatsoever, and I don't know that he can stay healthy for two consecutive NFL games. I mean, Taylen Green is a project. Someone might want Dylan Gabriel as their backup, but none of these guys are going to be starting week one in 2027, and as I see it right now.
5: Hammer, I'm going to flip over to the defensive side of the ball. A year ago, it was a top five unit. They traded Myles Garrett in the offseason, and they moved on from Jim Schwartz. Now you have Mike Ruttenberg as the DC. I'm curious from your perspective, do you expect a step back from this unit, or are they going, what are they going to be in 2026?
7: I think they'll still still be pretty good. I think Jared Verse is a great player, and I'm glad the Browns got him in the Miles trade in addition to the draft assets, which were so important. I think they'll miss Jim Schwartz. I think they're young with a lot of talent, but I also think they're not very deep. So as the season goes on and they have a couple of injuries, I think you're going to start to see them get exposed at certain positions. I don't know what Denzel Ward's future with the Browns is, but they just signed him to a contract extension, so I imagine that he's going to be here for the rest of the season. I think they'll be above average, but do I think they'll be the Broncos or the Texans? Not a chance. And I think, you know, how the offense plays there, CC, really matters. Sometimes in this league, your best defense is an offense that can keep the ball and put up a bunch of points, force the other team to throw. And I still think the Browns will have one of the worst offenses in the NFL. I don't think that's changing, which is going to put a lot of pressure on the defense. So, you know, whether they can force some turnovers, I'm interested to watch that. I think there are things about Verse that I actually like more than Myles Garrett, so I'm not sure we're going to be missing Myles every single Sunday.
8: Like
7: even
8: what?
7: Though he's
8: what
7: a great
8: specifically?
7: Player.
8: What do you like better?
7: Off the field, leadership, investment level in the team, youth. The Browns had 52 dudes, and they had Myles Garrett playing for Myles Garrett, playing for records and Hall of Fame and endorsements. And I think all of that belongs in Los Angeles. And I think Jared Verse is a much better fit for what the Browns are and where they're going.
6: I know, Hammer Time, I know Chris talked about the defense. So I do want to circle back and add the context on the Shador, why the QB situation doesn't matter. I think a lot of Browns fans would want to see what Shador has. I think the fact that we have a quarterback competition, I don't think Shador will have an opportunity to get sort of the on-field reps that he would need to sort of show you and to sort of have that quick progression in a season that gives you a definitive answer about him going forward. And that, unfortunately, is why I don't think it matters, because your competition in the AFC is Lamar Jackson, it's Joe Burrow, it's Josh Allen, it's CJ Stroud, it's all these wonderful quarterbacks. And we're in, you know, heading into a second preseason game when we're still, who's gonna, we're splitting reps now in practice. And so, unfortunately for Browns fans, I don't think it really will end well.
7: Yeah, and you know, listen, Watson in Cleveland right now, I mean, I don't know if he's Art Modell level, but he's going to get booed, you know, pretty quickly here as the season gets going. I think he's current public enemy number one in Cleveland sports, Kmart. And I think Shador is the most popular, not the best, but the most popular player in Cleveland sports right now. So what does it tell you? The Browns know this. They're very aware of the public relations situation. To me, it says a lot that they're not willing to just hand the job to Shador and sit the guy who's the pariah around town on the bench. They must know something about what Watson is capable of and what Shador is capable of as players, because if it were close in terms of their capacity, I think this would be an easy decision for Monken and the organization to make.
8: Thank you, Aaron. Appreciate it.
7: Appreciate you guys.
8: Aaron Goldhammer, ESPN Cleveland.
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1: We are unsportsmanlike here on ESPN Radio. 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Just for some background, as we look into QB battles in the NFL, Vikings set. Falcons may have to be Tua by default if Penix is not 100% ready to play, obviously. And the other side of it, in terms of Cleveland, CC has said all along, start Shador. It makes all the sense in the world. Kmart has said, which Aaron Goldhammer just joined us moments ago. Go back on the podcast and listen if you missed any of it. Agreed with Kmart of like, it kind of doesn't matter because the long term is somewhere else. But you have now changed not who you think is going to start, but the reason as to why you think Deshaun will start.
2: Well, yeah, Hammer gave it to us in the last 30 seconds of his spot with us a few minutes ago. And he said, the Cleveland Browns organization is fully aware of the dynamic, the relationship that the fans have with Deshaun Watson versus the relationship that they have with Shedeur Sanders. And if your ownership and if the reality of your quarterback room is that both guys are going to start games for you this upcoming season, then it's a lot easier to pull the guy that's a pariah for the fan favorite as opposed to doing it the other way around. If you start Shedeur Sanders, who everybody in the fan base loves, and you pull him halfway through the year for Deshaun Watson, how do you think that fan base is going to feel? Especially when you're playing irrelevant football. If you want to give fans a reason to keep coming to the ballpark, the anticipation of when they'll see Shador in the starting lineup is a pretty good hook. So if you're Todd Monken, if you're Andrew Berry, that front office, you can always bench Deshaun Watson for Shedeur Sanders. I'm not sure you can do it the other way around, given how the fan base feels about Watson.
3: Back in the combine, someone in the building said to me, Deshaun's going to be healthy this year. So, like, that is a big reason why we feel good about the season. And, of course, being the reporter I am, having been in Cleveland a lot, I said, okay, him being healthy doesn't really tell me anything because I haven't seen good quarterback play from him in several years. I think the plan going in, unless Shador did something that shocked everybody, would be Deshaun because you have him, you've paid him. You want to see if you can get something out of him. And I just think the fact that Shador was not in a competition, he needs all the offseason reps, he needs all the training camp reps for a guy trying to be your starter. And that situation was never gonna happen. So I think to your point, CeCe, it's so much easier to start and see if we have anything in Deshaun. And you have, again, proof of concept. Even though it was a long time ago, this is a guy who's an NFL veteran.
2: He's not the same player.
3: No. He's not the same player. He is not. I agree with you. I think if I'm Todd Monken and I'm an offensive-minded guy, I think, okay, he hasn't been the type of player that he's not the same type of player, but I can get something out of him. I think there is, every coach thinks that they can coach a player up. I personally, as a reporter watching this team, I'm not as confident, but I'm also not being paid to make this team better. So I think if you're Todd Monken, who is an offensive guy, you think that given his experience, given his skill set, though diminished, you can get something. And if it doesn't work, to your point, we go to the kid who's had time to sit and watch and hopefully get better.
2: But here's my issue with that plan, Kmart. You're depending on a player in Deshaun Watson who has been in the league a decade and only has three seasons where he's played more than seven games. Why would Deshaun Watson being healthy-ish now mean that you're going to have this guy as your starting quarterback?
3: But remember what you said to me earlier. Remember what you said to me earlier? You've put in time. You've invested. That's $230 million they've invested.
2: Usually when you invest, it starts to look better. They've invested and it looks worse. Mm-hmm. So that's the point. Like, I don't understand why they think it's all of a sudden going to trend in the right direction.
3: Well, we haven't seen him again. I'm speaking if I'm in the building. If I'm in the building, this is a perspective. If I'm in the Browns building and my checks are being signed by Jimmy Haslam, I would think we have not seen Deshaun with Todd Monken yet. So let's just see.
2: I haven't seen Evan Cohen with Todd Monken yet, and I'm pretty sure that he's not going to be a really good NFL quarterback. I'm pretty sure. Like, I did, at this point, it doesn't matter.
3: Are you comparing Deshaun Watson in 2026 to Evan Cohen?
2: At this point, it doesn't matter, Kmart. What I'm saying is this.
1: Deshaun Watson,
2: 2 years ago when we saw him playing, he was 1-6 in the 7 starts that he got before he popped his Achilles again.
3: Yes.
4: Are we looking at it backwards, though?
2: Go ahead.
4: If you think it doesn't matter and you think they're going to stink, who gives you the best chance at stinking? Who do they feel justified to put through the ringer to stink?
2: But my point is this, though. With Deshaun Watson, if you start him, it's not a disqualifier for Shedeur Sanders playing games. You're almost certain to need Shedeur Sanders because Deshaun Watson hasn't been healthy since 2020.
4: Yeah, it's fine. I think Shedeur should be the guy.
2: But my point is this, though. You have an opportunity to develop Shedeur Sanders into an asset for your team. Like somebody, if he can prove to be a competent quarterback, even though he might not be somebody's starter, he could be a backup. And we see people trade for backup quarterbacks all the time. The Jets just did it for Geno Smith. Like, people trade for backup quarterbacks all the time. If you're the Cleveland Browns, why wouldn't you do that? Why wouldn't you use the losing this season to your benefit of being able to turn your starting quarterback into a tradable asset next year?
4: We're on Sportsmanlike, presented by Progressive.
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18: This is Kevin Seifert covering the Vikings. By far the biggest story for this team is whether Kyler Murray can become the latest plug-in quarterback to succeed in Minnesota. Murray won the team's starting job over J.J. McCarthy during training camp, and he is surrounded by the best group of skill position players and coaches he's ever had. The Vikings give him a great chance to revitalize his career, and in exchange, they are hoping he can lead them to the playoffs. What happens after that could be really fascinating. Murray has a no-tag clause in his contract, so if he has a great year, he has a clear path to free agency if he wants it. But if he falls short, the Vikings could spend the 2027 offseason in a familiar place, looking for a new quarterback.
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1: 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Along with Chris Canty, Kimberly A. Martin in for Smalls today. Minnesota Vikings. I think one of the most interesting teams to discuss in the NFL this year. Kyler Murray, you heard there about the reclamation project aspect of this. Kevin O'Connell, of course, the QB whisperers, people have said, at that head coaching spot, arguably the best defensive coordinator in all of the NFL, in Brian Flores, of course, former head coach of the Miami Dolphins. And they come in off of a 9-8 season last year. J.J. McCarthy to the bench. All-time great wide receiver already in Justin Jefferson, joined by Jordan Addison, very good wide receiver. Juwan Jennings, I love that signing as a third receiver for them in Minnesota.
2: But best wide receiver trio in the league?
3: Oh.
1: I think so.
3: Interesting.
1: Let's talk this out for a second. Cincinnati, I don't know, the third one is as good as the first two.
2: Yoshivas?
1: Yeah. Dallas' third one is the guy Ryan Flournoy. He's pretty good. Just trying to think who else. Who do you consider New England's third receiver? Because A.J. Brown, Romeo Dobbs, Kayshon Boutte, everybody thought was on the way out. He's been unbelievable in this preseason. Yeah, Matt Collins is a chess piece, as they call it. I think New England's wide receiver depth chart is tremendous.
2: It's really good. I don't know that I would say it's as good as Minnesota's, though.
1: For what they do, Matt Collins is vital, I think.
2: I agree.
1: I mean, also Pop Douglas.
3: I was going to say, yeah, how'd you forget about Pop?
1: Yeah, well, to their credit, there's a lot of role definite. There's a lot of guys, but like you could see them all doing different things there. Mm-hmm. It's a good question. Here's the point. Minnesota is in the conversation, and you shouldn't laugh it off.
2: Yeah.
1: Obviously, if San Francisco has everybody healthy, but Pearsall's hurt, but Mike Evans, Debo, and Pearsall.
2: Denver's is pretty good.
1: Denver's is good now with Jalen Waddle in the mix. Yeah. Cortland Sutton.
2: And Pat Bryant, yeah.
1: Yeah, so that's – oh. I'll give you another one.
3: Ooh.
1: You don't think about it. Jacksonville. Brian Thomas Jr., Parker Washington, Jacoby Myers.
3: Yeah.
1: That's a good trio.
3: Mm-hmm.
1: Are there other ones that we're forgetting? I'm sure there are, obviously. Who's Pittsburgh's third receiver? Because their first two are pretty good. DK and
2: Roman Wilson from Michigan.
1: Oh, you love. He was on your guys to watch for the
2: draft. I like Roman
1: beforehand.
2: Wilson, yeah.
1: DK Metcalf, and then obviously Michael Pittman Jr. Anyway.
3: It's a shame when you're bringing up some of the teams that you're mentioning and the quarterback is a liability.
1: Right. So then you have to kind of subtract. How about Baltimore now? If Jacoby Lane is as good as he is, at a USC, 6'4" guy, coming in there in a mid-round pick, obviously has been excellent.
3: Good job, Eric DaCosta.
1: Yeah.
4: All right, now let's talk about the Vikings here. What are they? What are they?
3: I've said enough today, so you've said, what are they?
4: That's all you said. No. Is,
2: I mean, if everything breaks right, I think they're a team that can compete for a division and be in the playoffs. If everything breaks right, if Kyler Murray is a competent NFL quarterback, if that defense minus Harrison Smith doesn't take a step back under Brian Flores, then yeah, I think they should absolutely be in the mix for a playoff spot.
3: You know what I heard there?
2: Go ahead.
3: So we think. That's what
4: you
3: I heard.
4: You heard another so we think?
3: Yeah.
4: Go ahead. Why?
3: Because it's if everything
4: breaks right. By the way, just to reference
3: right.
4: that, I'm sorry to interrupt, mm-hmm. but so people can go back on the podcast and listen. The first two-a-day today was about the Giants, and CeCe asked the question, you know, is Jackson Dart the quarterback? So we think he is, but go ahead.
3: No, everything that CeCe's saying, I agree with, but it's a lot of qualifiers. Like, if everything breaks the way we think, or that if Kyler Murray is the reclamation project and he plays better... Again, proof of concept for me. When I think of Kyler Murray, I don't know what this team will be. I really don't. They have a great defensive coordinator. They have a very good defense. They have the skill players. And to me, the quarterback, again, is the big question mark. And if I'm questioning your quarterback, then I, especially in that division, then I can't really get on board with
2: it. Let me say this. Kevin O'Connell
3: mm-hmm.
2: has won... 13 games with Kirk Cousins as his quarterback. He won 14 games with Sam Darnold as his quarterback. Prior to getting those guys, prior to KOC getting those guys, mm-hmm. none of them mm-hmm. have put together an individual season like what we saw from Kyler Murray in 2020. None of them. So presumably, the upside, the ceiling with KOC would be at least what we saw from those guys when the Minnesota Vikings were winning north of a dozen games and in the postseason. And that's why I say if Kyler Murray can come in and be a competent NFL quarterback with that offensive line, with that running game led by Aaron Jones, with those wide receivers, that tight end room, the Minnesota Vikings should push the Chicago Bears mm-hmm. for the division title and at the very least be a wild card team in the NFC.
4: Okay, so
2: that has to be the
3: ball. The only thing I would say is health is the only thing that I worry about with Kyler Murray. That's all.
4: Okay, well, that's everybody, right, obviously. But he's been banged up.
2: But I guess my point is this. If that's not the floor, if that's not the bar to clear, then
3: what is he doing there?
2: Then why are you starting Kyler Murray? What's the point?
3: Agreed.
2: You're like, if you don't think you're going to be a playoff team, if you don't think you can win the division, why not roll with J.J. McCarthy going into his third season in the NFL and see what happens?
3: Would you bet your palatial estate, this is a greening question, would you bet your palatial estate that the Vikings will be a playoff team?
4: Just which one?
3: I know. Well, your least favorite palatial
4: which
3: compound.
4: One is?
2: I'll bet Evan Cohen's palatial estate.
3: Yes, yes, yes.
2: Evan Cohen estate.
4: Don't do that.
2: I'll bet that one.
4: I
2: put Evan's castle on it.
3: That's it.
2: I put his castle on the top of the mountain.
3: It's castle-like, guys.
2: I'll put
3: you
2: that
3: have
2: on
3: to
2: it.
3: Walk. It's almost like you have to walk across a moat. You have
4: focus,
3: to walk.
4: Focus,
3: okay, you have
4: focus.
3: To walk like half a mile.
4: See, why do you do
3: across
4: this?
3: Across the moat to get to the drawbridge.
4: Why do you do it like that?
2: You did it, sir.
3: But if again, I think this could be a playoff team. But if you were asking me to bet my own money that they will be. Yeah, I'm not taking that bet because to me the quarterback situation is still to me a very big if.
2: So if I say playoffs for the Minnesota Vikings, you're taking the under.
4: I would.
2: You're saying that they wouldn't be in the postseason.
3: If I'm betting Evan's house, yes.
2: So you would say the same thing that they're not going to be
4: if
2: in the postseason.
4: I'm betting Kmart's house, yes. Just because two things. One, I can't now all of a sudden. Like I would be more contradictory than I probably have already been about this, which is. I think Kevin O'Connell is a really good coach. Mm-hmm. I think he's I want to be clear in this. I think he's an underrated coach and an overrated quarterback whisperer. I think he's better at all three sides of the ball than we give him credit for and not as good of a quarterback whisperer because guys' best full seasons don't come under him.
3: What?
4: Stats-wise, you may like it. I take Sam Darnold with the Seahawks over Sam Darnold with the Vikings. Sam Darnold gives all the credit in the world, rightfully so, to the Niners for his reclamation.
2: When was Kirk Cousins' best season?
4: Wasn't it before him? Was it not before him under Zimmer?
2: I think
4: okay, my point is this. Yeah. That's part one. Part two, is I've never been a huge Kyler Murray guy.
3: Mm-hmm.
4: Part three, because I think the untold part of this, and Kmart probably knows way more than she could share, is that they were all very excited to not have him there in Arizona. And it's not just the upper management and the coaches. It seems like players were cool.
3: There was a lot of talk about a lack of leadership and things, yes.
4: And the other part is someone has to finish in last place in the NFC North.
3: Mm-hmm.
4: So anyway, if you pick anyone outside of Minnesota, you're making a bold statement. Because Minnesota, you could just go to, well, I don't know that I could pick Kyler Murray in that division, right? Fine. Anyone else you think is going to finish behind them is a bold statement, whether intentional or not.
3: Mm-hmm.
4: Right? Cece, you have said you believe that the Green Bay Packers

0: password to get through.
1: I don't have either of those.
0: Said toll bridge. No, ladies and gentlemen, you have not seen living until you've seen the compound, the Cohen compound. But go ahead.
1: Yeah. So yeah, I would say just based on logic, Minnesota is the most logical team to say finishes in last place. And by the way, it could be the same scenario as last year with the Lions. They could finish at last place at what, 8-9 or 9-8, and you look at them and you're like, all right, no embarrassment there, no reason for major changes, but you're going to draft a quarterback in the first round. That's pretty clear. And you'll go about the QB with, like, here's the thing about Kevin O'Connell.
0: I think that was a very bold statement.
1: What?
0: You don't think KOC, he's overrated as a QB whisperer.
1: So I think what he has done, to his amazing credit, has gotten guys that are either not that good or good to either good or very good. What I want to see him do is get the very good to great. I want to see him very good to great. I want to see him take that, or I want to see him with a great quarterback. Some coaches are actually not great with great quarterbacks. I know that sounds crazy.
2: Give me an example.
1: Well, okay, in general, conceptually, it's not football. But no, hold on. I'm going to tell you something. The Hall of Fame this weekend.
0: Yes.
1: Doc Rivers is awesome with crap. He's not awesome with greatness. They won one championship in Boston. You look at their rosters, but how can you not win more? With the Clippers, they never got to the conference finals. But if you give him a mishmash, he's really damn good with that. I don't know. I mean, Tom Coughlin, I think, got the best out of Eli. Eli's a great quarterback, right? Is Tom Coughlin going to be the best with Peyton? I don't know. I don't know that Peyton could handle Tom Coughlin the way he was. Could he?
0: Aren't they sort of similar?
1: Eli and Peyton?
0: No,
1: not to me.
0: Coughlin and Peyton. Like, what makes you think they wouldn't work?
1: I'm asking the question. What I'm saying is I think some guys are made for certain types. I think Belichick is made for the greatest of greats. He's obviously not made for the good of good, right?
2: Yeah.
1: Are there other guys?
0: I just think, CeCe, I'm just going to leave Evan out of this because that's a wild take. I just think that based off of what we saw KOC have with Sam Darnold.
2: Yes.
0: That says to me QB whisperer, does it not? A very, very good one.
2: Nobody thought Sam Darnold was capable of a season where you could win 14 games.
0: Okay. I just want to make sure with that sidebar that we're on the same page.
2: But KOC also let that guy walk out of the building.
1: Mm-hmm. Keep going.
2: He did.
0: That's mismanagement. I agree. That's mismanagement of a roster, which he's culpable of that too. But I'm just speaking of coaching.
1: But I've never heard anyone say, you know, he's really good at coaching defense and special teams also. That's my knock on it, is that I think he should get more credit for saying, you know what, Brian Flores is available. Everyone's afraid to hire him. I'm going to double and triple down on him. Mm-hmm. And I'm going to.
2: That's human resources. That ain't got nothing to do.
1: There's a little bit of a Patriot connection there, obviously. I mean,
2: that's cool, but that's human resources.
1: I think he's a really good coach. I'd want him as my coach. I'd like to see him do is coach a great quarterback.
0: I'm sure he would like that as well.
1: Right. Maybe this is a better way of saying it.
2: Yeah.
1: Maybe this is a better way of saying it. I believe professionally, the quarterbacks he has coached have had to submit themselves to everything he has wanted versus the person that comes in and says, no, I'm going to do it this way. Why didn't he and Rodgers ultimately pair up when everybody thought they were going to? Rodgers probably had preferences and KOC didn't want to use those preferences, which is okay. And he's probably better off without Rodgers. I'm not saying he wasn't. My point is, Tom Brady doesn't show up. Peyton Manning doesn't show up. Josh Allen, Lamar Jackson, Patrick Mahomes don't show up to a team without saying, here's my list. What's yours? Mm-hmm. Versus Kevin O'Connor saying to Kyler, I don't care what your list is. It's my list now. And he doesn't seem like that kind of guy, but that's the reality of it, is it not? That's the difference between inheriting or coaching the great quarterback that's been great before you versus a reclamation project that has no choice but to say, whatever you need me to do.
0: Well, one of the reasons people revere KOC is because he is a good teacher, right? Like, he gets Peyton Manning late in his career. He didn't have to teach him.
2: But here's the misconception, is that people think that the all-time great doesn't still want to learn from the great teacher.
0: Okay, that's fair.
2: Which is not true.
0: That's fair.
2: Like, I've never met a great player that doesn't want to be coached hard. Mm-hmm. I've never seen it. Like, a guy that's an all-time great, I've never met a great player that doesn't want to be coached hard. I met good players don't want to be coached hard. I've never met a great player that doesn't want to be coached hard.
1: What do you give me a look? Have you ever met LeBron James? That's what I'm asking.
2: Listen, basketball is basketball. I'm talking about with the nature of the sport of football. I've never met a great player that does not want to be coached hard.
1: I literally asked that just out of curiosity. I

0: You wonder that about him.
1: About Bron?
0: Yeah.
1: I don't know about the Knicks, I didn't play in the NBA. Yeah. So
2: reason I looked at you, because it didn't sound like you were wondering. It sounded like you were making a statement.
0: Well, and that's why I gave Derek Spoelstra, he left Ty Lue. Those aren't guys you normally want to leave. We're on Sportsmanlike, presented by Progressive Insurance.
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1: Lord help everybody. If Aaron Donaldson, I might want to come out of retirement.
2: Ooh. 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
5: no,
4: Nipsey.
5: I do not. One thing I do not want to see is Pat's Spotify playlist. I don't want to see his top 10.
6: I play Nipsey all the time on this show. What are you
4: never
6: talking about?
4: Never heard of him.
6: No, you're not paying attention
5: then. Yeah, okay.
6: I'm being slandered.
7: This is Pat Costello slander. He does.
4: Wait a second. Javonte, do you feel like you've done a better job of matching the music with music that we would like than Pat? Just say it flat out.
6: Of course I do.
4: Okay.
5: See?
4: All right.
5: I support
4: it. So who's slandering you now, Pat?
6: Still you. I played Nipsey on Friday.
4: I wasn't here.
5: I wasn't here either, so can't come.
4: I mean, I did the 4 hours, but obviously I wasn't here.
7: Wow.
4: Oh, no, wait, I didn't do.
7: No, you did 2 hours.
4: I did 2 hours. So was it after 8 a.m. Eastern? Because I was on First Take. No big deal.
5: No big deal. Oh, my God.
4: Kmart hosting
7: the
4: First Take.
7: The fact is that
4: Pat
7: Costello does play Nipsey Hussle on our show.
4: Okay. All right, well, good job.
7: I totally dismissed the possibility that he could play Nip.
5: So easy.
4: Javonte's played a lot of good songs today,
5: it's
4: I will
5: say.
4: It's
5: been fantastic.
4: Okay.
8: What's your favorite song that he's played today?
4: That one.
5: That one.
8: What's it called?
5: Grinding All My Life.
8: So hoping Evan could say that.
4: Oh. I was going to say All My Life. I would have left out the grinding if I'm going to be honest.
5: It's okay.
4: Anyway. So what are we doing here, Aaron?
7: Oh my God!
4: No, not with us.
5: We're trying to do a sports radio show.
4: I swear to God, I was about to do something. What are we doing here with how many times we're going to list Aaron Donald working out for the Rams? I know they have to by league rule. If a player not on the roster is working out with the team, that has to be announced. Is that correct?
7: I mean, at this point, why don't they just come out and say, yeah, he's going to join the team. It's not going to happen until after training camp because he don't want to be at training camp.
4: Well, here's what Sean McVay actually said about that.
9: I feel great about our football team as it currently stands, and I know he'll add value if he decides to come. And so if he's put himself in a position to be able to say yes or no, I think he's earned the right to have clarity on that. We're not at that point quite yet, and I'm hopeful that it'll be sooner than later, but I also want to respect, when he does feel like that clarity will come, and I think there's a chance that we'll be closer to that than not, but again, I don't want to say too much or put some sort of invisible deadline on something that doesn't exist in my mind for him.
4: Okay, I mean, that's fair, right? But again, what are we doing here exactly? Like, why
5: is it bothering you so much?
4: It's not bothering me at all. I almost am annoyed by the
7: rules.
4: You
7: are annoyed. It's bothering you. You're annoyed.
4: The rules, like every weekend, we're going to do the Aaron Donald worked out. Yeah, because he's on the team.
7: Right? But he's not on the team, though.
5: They're practicing. They're literally going by protocol. What's the issue?
4: Okay.
5: Because here's my thing. I don't care if Aaron Donald is on this team in September or October.
4: Right.
5: It doesn't. So he's coming back at some point. To me, it's just a matter of when. And I'm not excited to see him on this team until we get to January.
4: You're a Yankees fan.
7: That's assuming right? that by the time we get there, the Rams will still matter.
4: Okay, I was
5: I'm
4: go
5: sorry. I'm
4: right.
5: sorry.
7: No, I'm just saying.
5: What's
7: you're saying. You're saying, you're saying. You don't want to see him on.
5: That's provided that the Rams are still. Are we now saying we doubt that?
7: It's not a fait accompli that you're just going to be
5: fait
7: in the postseason.
5: Accompli. Wow.
4: Well, that's what
5: wow.
4: I was going to ask about the Yankees. You're a Yankee fan.
5: I am.
4: You got used to the idea of Clemens will come back late in the summer because we're always going to be in it, and they'll just come back, which is what happened. But they were always in it.
5: I love how you're talking about. 20 years ago, it feels like Clement. It's just funny.
4: Well, what's a better example than that?
5: I don't. Yeah, you just. But I think it's different than the Yankees because
7: I don't know how
5: 96 and 98 and 99 and 2000. But anyway, the Rams last year they're a super team, right?
7: Okay.
5: Right now they're a super team without Aaron Donald.
7: Yeah.
5: And so they are a Super Bowl favorite, rightfully so.
7: I've seen super teams that are Super Bowl favorites not make the playoffs.
5: Christopher, I'm not denying that. All I'm saying is, based off of all of this is conjecture, because it's August 17th, right? Of course, it's a long season. Who's to say? But for you to just throw out, provided that the Rams are even still in the mix, on August 17th, we're assuming this is a team that's going to make the playoffs.
7: No, but everybody is saying that, and I think we have to be careful with that. Like, we have to be careful with go ahead and signing playoff spots before we play any of the games.
5: Christopher.
7: We're doing this with the Rams where we're crowning the Rams.
5: Do?
7: The Rams
5: what
7: are...
5: No.
7: Go ahead.
5: What are we basing your thought that the Packers will finish last in the division, your thought that the Vikings could be better than people expect, all of that is conjecture. All of it is we have to see what happens when week one starts, right? But it's just based off of what's on the roster, what happened last year, what we've seen the teams do in the offseason, and what we think. It's all conjecture.
7: Okay, so let me ask you a question. I'm going to answer with a question with a question. If Aaron Donald does come back.
5: Yes.
7: Is he the best player on the team? Is he the second best player on the team? Is he the third best player on the team?
5: What does that matter?
7: I'm asking you a question. I'm just asking a question.
4: Top five
7: player on the team?
5: Yeah. I mean, top two player on the team. Yeah.
7: So he's the top five player on the team?
5: Yes.
7: What team are we going into the season and saying, oh, it's okay if a top five player on the roster doesn't come until December or January?
5: Because Kimberly A. Martin, believes that this, without Aaron Donald, is still a Super Bowl favorite team. That is why, to me, I don't need to see Aaron Donald anytime soon. That doesn't change. Him being on the team makes me feel, oh, yeah, I feel a lot better with the thought that the Rams are a Super Bowl favorite.
4: So I think you both are presenting very interesting points in that if the whole thing that you're saying, Kimberly, is I don't worry about the Aaron Donald stuff now. If he wants to do the late Roger Clemens in this season, like comeback and just get ready for the playoffs, I'm cool with that.
7: And let me say it this way. Yeah. From Aaron Donald's perspective, that could be what he's waiting on.
4: Right.
7: Because here's the other thing. If you're AD, you go through the process of getting your body back right to put it on the line to come into a season with championship aspirations. Something happens where Matt Stafford is hurt by week five or six.
4: Based on Ty Simpson over the weekend, I mean, I think they'll be fine.
7: Yeah, but a rookie quarterback winning the Super Bowl, coming close. This ain't about horseshoes and grenades.
5: Listen,
7: coming close doesn't matter for Aaron Donald.
5: We've seen a guy hit three home runs in his first major league at bat.
4: Yeah,
5: so
4: Ty Simpson being good actually.
5: I feel like anything's possible. Yeah,
4: less impossible in that. But just to finish the thought. So what you're saying, Kmart, is totally fair. If Aaron Donald wants to do the Roger Clemens like late in the season, put over the top move, totally fine. CeCe's point is fine too. Mm-hmm. That's cool. There is a risk in that because if you do want to come back and play football and you rightfully do not want to play for a losing team, while the Rams, it is way more likely than not that they're going to be awesome this year.
5: Mm-hmm.
4: There's always a shot that when you're starting the hypothetical comeback before the season starts, the results don't match your prediction for the results.
5: And that is true.
4: So both points are fair. So if Aaron Donald wants to play football, his best chance of playing meaningful football is to start playing football now. Because of how good he is. And my point in the beginning is, I guess I thought, if you're doing the one workout, why do we have to continuously update it? Like, all right, you get it. You're working out for the team. We understand. Every single time, Aaron Donald did a jumping jack. Oh, let's list it for everybody. I think the Rams are going to get the job done this year, just like Granger, CeCe.
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1: Unsportsmanlike. Why do we not care about the whole winning part of this? I don't understand. We just play out if this guy or gal was on another team, what they would be doing. They're not. Draymond, he's not on the Pistons. He's on the Warriors. He won 4 rings, meaning he was a huge part of it. Stop with the if he was on that team. And I'm the king of hypotheticals.
2: Next.
3: Number one.
2: Are the Atlanta Falcons a sneaky tank team?
4: Boy, do you have a way to my heart here.
2: Literally back-to-back takes, talking about the importance of winning, and then a sneaky tank team is the weight of your heart? Mm-hmm. Please, sir, explain.
1: All right, I'm going to try to justify this, along with Chris Canty, Kimberly A. Martin, mm-hmm. who has stated today that she loves Mexican food but does not like burritos, enchiladas, tacos, quesadillas.
5: No.
1: Anyway, Evan Cohen with you. So here's how I justify this, that take just now. I am of the belief that anything legally, morally, and ethically you can do to figure out ways of winning as much as possible, you should do. So now tanking, the moral and ethical part, is kind of up in the air, but the players never tank. Well, the players never tank.
2: Tanking is not ethical.
5: Thank you.
2: There's no ambiguity with that, sir. Tanking is not ethical.
5: Like, he thought he could sneak that one by us. Yeah. No, sir.
1: The strategic
2: it's
1: way.
2: It's the antithesis of sport.
5: Literally, yes.
1: I like the idea of winning. I like talking about those that win a lot. I'm jealous of them. I'm not a winner. I like talking about those that win.
2: I mean, the San Antonio Spurs win a lot, but they did tank to get Wemby.
1: Yeah.
2: That happened.
5: Which Evan supports.
2: They tanked to get Tim Duncan.
5: Which Evan supports.
2: They win a lot. but ethically.
5: By any means necessary. Okay.
2: But ethically, did they do? I mean.
6: But also, you hated when the Sixers tanked. So
1: well, but they haven't stopped. That's the problem.
6: Well, now they have.
1: Tanked for like 2 decades.
2: Oh, yeah, they stopped. I promise you, they stopped this year.
1: Well, now,
2: they stopped now. Yeah. They ain't taking
1: right
2: now.
1: Okay, so winners. Let me bring up something about a winner. Mm-hmm. I want to bring up. Okay, I saw this over the weekend. I'm sure you guys saw it. Jay Glazer, who's a phenomenal reporter, Fox, spent a couple of days with the Eagles on my annual Glaze Across America NFL training camp tour, and the biggest takeaway I walked away with. The number of people at different areas of the team that are raving.
5: Bro, how are we going to...
2: What? Oh, my God.
1: I'm reading the tweets.
2: He's going to change the name of that. Oh, my God.
5: What are we doing? What are we doing?
1: God. I'm celebrating. See, you guys couldn't even let me celebrate a winner.
2: Bro, I can't let that go. It's ridiculous. I'm sorry. Hey, Cam, Pat, I know we're not going to repeat it, but guys, come on now.
6: We were laughing.
2: That is a crazy title That is a crazy title.
5: But anyway, continue with what Jay Glazer said. His tour around America.
1: The number of people at different areas of the team are raving about how much effort Jalen Hurts has put into improving in many areas on and off the field. Can't tell you how many, quote, I'm really proud of him, end quote, I got. Last year, he was at the center of the issues, but they are speaking a much different tune on him so far in camp. Even guys who were previously frustrated with him were absolutely praising him for the work he's put in and the concerted effort he has made. Good for him. It's never too late in this league. You always need to find ways to improve, evolve, and improve some more. It never ends if you want to be that guy. Plus, the offense will be much better, suited to him, the offensive line, Saquon, all around. Again, why do we only talk about the bad with a guy like Jalen Hurts? Like, oh, he and A.J. Brown. Like, that whole take that we played back is so much to me about the idea of winning. Like,
2: Okay, okay, and you're fair, and you're right. And I appreciate Jay Glazer coming with that report. My only question would be this. Did Jalen Hurts' reluctance to embrace some of the things that he's not strong in cost him an opportunity to go back-to-back?
1: I would think no.
2: Well, you say you would think no, but after they won Super Bowl 59, everybody said the Eagles have a chance to have a dynastic run. Mm-hmm. And then A.J. Brown was the canary in the coal mine after we saw a whole half of football in week 3 against the Rams where they didn't have any passing yards. And he says, we can't keep performing like this and expect that we're going to get to where we want to get to. Now, we might not like his methods, but A.J. Brown called it out, and it ends up being their undoing, as we saw late in the season and in their first home loss in the playoffs. So I guess my only question is, yeah, I'm excited about what this Eagles offense could be with the new coordinator and with all of these new receivers and with less controversy. My only question would be, could they have gotten to this place a year ago if Jalen Hurts would have embraced some of the new concepts that they're trying to implement with their new coordinator this year?
5: Okay. Excellent point. Here's one thing that I want to bring up, a different scenario. Do you remember when last offseason Jalen was asked about Petullo and, like, would he be an offensive coordinator? He's like, well, his job is different. Like, he wouldn't be doing that. And he didn't. It was almost like a very wasn't even an endorsement. Sort of like, yeah, Kevin wouldn't be the guy because his job wouldn't. It's not transferable skills, but Jalen just said he wouldn't be in this role. And yes. Then he was hired to be the offensive coordinator.
2: That's right.
5: Have you ever worked for a boss that you didn't respect?
2: Yeah.
5: Part of me always wonders, like, if from the get-go, Jalen wasn't 100% sold on this guy running the offense and all the things. And I'm not absolving him from any sort of blame in the situation. He's the quarterback. But I always wondered, like, I've had bad bosses, it's hard to listen to what they're saying. It's hard to really, like,
2: oh, yeah.
5: You know? So I just wonder if that's also part of it.
1: I think that...
2: But if you don't respect your direct report and you don't respect the boss in front of him, then it makes it challenging to accomplish what the ultimate goal is.
1: Again, you guys just proved my point.
2: Go ahead.
1: Somehow, by talking about winning, we talked about bad bosses, what went wrong a year ago in Philadelphia. We literally can't do it. We're incapable of doing it, which is why I got so worked up about the winning part of it. We are incapable of it. This was meant to be, hey, look, there's Adam Schefter and Ian Rappaport and Jay Glazer, and they're top of the food chain at what they do in terms of the insider game. Mm-hmm. And one of the top guys forever who knows things inside and out is telling you Jalen Hurts is really good this year in terms of the approach.
5: Yeah.
1: And instead, we look back at
5: the because you're still trying to focus on how did it
2: was bad last year. Yeah.
5: How did it fall apart? Now, I'm the big, first of all, everybody at ESPN knows I'm the biggest Jalen Hurts defender. So it's not that.
1: I picked him for MVP this year, just to be clear. Did you?
5: Okay, one
1: well,
5: year.
1: Now we're competing.
5: Okay. You can have competing. The top spot. I'm always combating the criticisms of him, but you're allowed to point out last year wasn't good enough and why. And as quarterback, you are a part of it. I just wonder the reason for, I just wonder what that dynamic was in the quarterback room a little bit. That's all. But continue with raving about your MVP candidate. Go ahead.
1: No, that's it. We're done.
5: Okay.
1: We actually used up all of the time talking about the negatives about the positive conversation. Wonderful. All right. We all can agree on positives with this, with Midas. In sports, anyone can say they're the best, right? Like what we just did with Jalen. The actual best? 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
1: Of the night.
3: All right, we got the crosstown series between the White Sox and the Cubs at Wrigley. So we're going to go with the Cubbies on the money line with MVP Pete Crow Armstrong as one of the front runners in the National League to win some hardware at the end of the season. So we're going to go Cubs on the money line. It's $100 with a total payout of $162. That is the play of the day.
4: Survived a terrible, terrible moment in our history.
1: The most unsportsmanlike moment of the day.
5: That was terrible.
6: Was not a great look.
7: All right, time for some unsportsmanlike moments. Let me get to this before we get to the ones I have lined up here. Ohio State, have you guys seen what they're doing for their senior day? They are actually going to have senior day for their players, their first game. Okay, so that is against Ball State. Adam Rittenberg, ESPN.com, writes, Ohio State is shifting its senior day celebration from its traditional spot in the home finale all the way to the season opener. Buckeyes will recognize their seniors before the September 5th game against Ball State at Ohio Stadium. Celebration typically occurs in the final home game, which this season comes against Michigan. Ohio State has dropped consecutive home games to Michigan after winning the past nine and hosted against the Wolverines. Buckeyes beat Michigan last fall on the road to snap a four-game losing streak in the series. All right, quick reaction
3: to
7: that.
3: So they feel like senior day was getting in the way of them winning at home against Michigan?
8: Why is that a distraction? I don't understand trying to avoid distractions with Michigan. Why is that the distraction?
7: Well, I don't know what's going on with Ohio State, Michigan, but there's weird stuff, right? If you think about Kyle Whittingham and Bryce Underwood, coach and quarterback for Michigan, are trying to downplay Ohio State. Ohio State, I guess, based on your interpretation, is saying that we lost Michigan games at home because it was senior day. What's happening here exactly?
3: I don't know, but it's weird to have senior day when it's not cold outside.
8: Yes.
3: That is strange.
7: Explain. It has to be cold?
3: Well, there has to be a vibe. There has to be a vibe around it, right? And it's usually cold when you're winding down the college football season. Think about starting the college football season, but before you start, you're thinking about the end of your career. That's what senior day is. Mm. It's the last time most of those players will ever put on a jersey. Whatever, put on pads and cleats. So you got me thinking about that before I even play a game my senior season? How does that make sense?
7: It's a good way of
3: You're thinking
7: like
3: about
7: it.
3: The end before the start of the season.
7: So it's an unsportsmanlike moment.
3: It absolutely is.
8: I like it.
7: You're thinking about your mortality before you get old, in essence. No, I'm serious. Like your football.
8: Wow. I mean, don't we all do that?
3: I mean, you made it really, really dark. But yes, I mean, that's...
7: No, when I was a little kid, like, you don't think about it when you're a kid.
8: Oh, I thought about death as a child.
3: You're in elementary school. Let me make sure I write out this wheel.
8: No, I definitely thought about death as a child, yes.
7: I'm not doubting that.
8: I need a podcast where I talk about just random
7: Nobody has a podcast. You'll be the first one to talk about random stuff in the podcast.
8: Someone should try that. Anybody thought about that?
7: Just do random things? Wow. Wait, how early in your life?
8: I remember being in kindergarten since 5, 6.
7: Like writing out the will?
8: No, thinking
3: about... So casket or cremation? How would you know? You're talking to your kindergarten teacher? I've been thinking a lot about this.
8: Okay, true story. I had a best friend. I think I was in first grade or second grade. She was a year ahead of me. And I remember for whatever reason, we had a talent show, her grade and my grade, and we sang That's What Friends Are For, and she and I sang it. And I remember looking at her and getting sad because I was like, oh my gosh. She's older than me, so she's going to die before me.
7: As a child,
8: yeah. So I don't know what that says.
7: Keep shining.
8: No, you can. Oh, yes. Yeah, so I don't know. But I've always thought about death. Is that weird?
7: No. I can tell you as a parent of young kids, when they kind of bring that stuff up, I try to move on to the next topic.
9: That's a good idea.
8: Why?
3: So move on to the next topic. What you got, Pat?
7: Wow, Pat. Jeez. All right. So the Jaden Daniels joke, he's fighting over the number 5, obviously, with LSU. Major League Baseball had so many jokes about Jaden Daniels this weekend that Ari Meyeroff, My Sports Update on Twitter, put together all of the Jaden Daniels jokes that just Major League Baseball put together. Okay? So there's 6 of them on this split screen here that he had. Major with all the 4-run games, I mean, it's so unnecessary what he has done and what they have done together. However you want to look at it, wherever you want to point the blame, I mean, the Mets, stopped at four out of respect for Jaden Daniels in a 4-1 win over the Nets. the Gardos against the Padres. 1-5 because we're not scared of Jaden Daniels. Blue Jays won 4-1 over the Yankees. Scored four to honor Jaden Daniels' five. Orioles went from 4 to 6 runs out of respect for Jaden Daniels. That was on a 2-run home run.
8: That's good. That's good.
3: That's good.
7: I mean, just one after another after another. And he really did bring this upon himself. Now,
3: don't high-five your teammates out of respect for Jaden Daniels.
7: Oh, my God. Now, there's another one here that's interesting. So, did you see the headlines this weekend of Love going down with the ankle injury?
8: Mm-hmm.
7: Announced by LaFleur?
8: Mm-hmm.
7: Who am I talking about?
8: Jeremiah.
7: Love LaFleur.
8: Yeah.
7: Yeah, there's a problem here because, as Ian Rappaport, NFL Network, put out there, how about M. LaFleur says J. Love will miss a week with a sore ankle? Who are we talking about? Mike LaFleur and Matt LaFleur.
3: That's an issue.
7: Most important player on each of their teams are J. Love.
3: That's an issue.
7: I saw this headline later in the day yesterday, and I was like, Jordan Love got hurt again in preseason? I had forgotten that I saw the Jeremiah one earlier in the day, so I had just seen one pop back up, and I got really confused. How are
3: this
7: we
3: is where
7: this?
3: You need them to put the position, RB or QB.
7: RB or QB.
8: Or at least do the team. You do hashtag Falcons. Falcons.
7: That'll
8: hashtag Cardinals.
3: The Falcons got a J-Love on their team, too? The Falcons got a J-Love?
8: Falcons, they're just tanking, right, according to CeCe? Is that what they're doing?
7: I love what he's doing there. Let's talk about the winners. All right, Cam, you sent another one about a Mets pitcher. Go ahead, Cam Pratt.
0: Yeah, before we get to that, there is also obviously Julian Love on the Seahawks. So luckily, I don't think they have any LaFleurs, but there are 3 J-Loves in the league right now.
7: Hmm.
0: Yeah, so Jeffrey Yan, Evan, of your New York Mets.
7: Yeah, big celebrator.
0: Big celebrator. Jumps up and down every time he makes a strikeout, does this, like, signature, almost like anime pose, kind of. It's very cool. It's all hip these days.
7: Except
0: he had a bit of an issue, and we're going to listen to the broadcast narrate what happened with him.
2: 0-2. Just away, Yan was celebrating, and he's going to challenge. He's going to celebrate
5: and then
2: he challenged the call.
5: It's a ball.
6: Yes, it is.
2: Now that was funny.
10: The pitch is a ball that kind of
0: challenges. So not only was it a ball initially, he then was like, "Well, I did my celebration, got to challenge it," and then it was still called a ball.
7: Now, the Mets have won 3 games in a row, so we'll start with that.
8: Mm-hmm.
7: You were sighing over this. Why?
8: I was close enough to give it to him.
7: So because he celebrated, you're like, just give it to him.
0: That's not how it works.
7: Yeah. Kmart would be a great replay official.
3: It was close, man.
8: Listen, baseball purists probably hate it. I love it all. I love bat flips. I love stare downs. I love fights. I love all the things. So
7: but when it happens, that's the thing. That was not a strikeout.
8: I know. But the kid's already up in the air. What is he supposed to do? What is he supposed to do?
7: Oh, I understand that.
8: I love it.
0: That's the thing. How does he time it? Like, if it is close, he's already jumping by the time the ball hits the glove. This is going to happen to him a few times.
7: It's the Mets. Don't worry. At some point, he's going to come down wrong, unfortunately.
8: Stop.
0: That's what I keep thinking. Like, he's landing.
7: This is my whole life.
8: That's my whole worse life than anything that's been uttered on the show. That's horrible.
0: I don't think that's that bad. He's jumping really high in the air and landing, like, sideways on his foot and bending his knee.
7: You're writing out your will as a kindergarten.
8: No, I wasn't.
3: That's also very dark.
8: I wasn't writing out my will. I was thinking about my friend dying. That's different.
7: Oh, in that case, great.
8: That's what made me sad.
7: Cam, last one, you had something with the Blue Jays and their fantasy football tradition.
0: Yes, so each Blue Jay who's in this fantasy football league that Max Scherzer runs assigns a support staff member to throw a pitch for them, and whoever throws the fastest pitch gets the top of the order and on down from there. So they're kind of like, you know, putting out these draft orders for the workers to determine for them.
7: The workers, some way of saying it.
8: Okay.
7: I like that. We should do that. I'll pitch everybody here.
0: I can throw
7: the goal is coming up next. We're on a Tuesday. We're on Sportsmanlike, presented by Progressive.
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1: Tell me.
0: I'm going to take this right foot, and I'm going to whop you on that side of your face. And you want to know something? There's not a damn thing you're going to be able to do about it.
1: Really?
0: Really?
2: Thank you, Billy Jack, getting things started. Love Mondays. Love a new week as we launch. And not a countdown. Not a countdown, but less than 2 weeks until the 29th. That would be the first Saturday. It's not a superstar list of games, but it is college football on the 29th. Less than 2 weeks out. Again, time number 3. Not a countdown. We don't do sophomoric things on this show, like count things down. We just don't do it. If you would like to communicate with this show, and we would love to have you communicating with this show, 615-844-5600. That's the call text option line, CTO line. And as you know, perhaps texting is preferred there. Love to have you texting that line, 615-844-5600. We're in the 615. We're in the Wilco kiosk location of this Bill King show. 615-844-5600. On X, Twitter, if that's the way you like to communicate, perfect. At Bill is King. Very easy. At Bill is King. And let's say you want to email the show, billisking7@gmail.com. Mondays, your interactions always, Monday through Friday, wanted and appreciated, but scheduled guesting on Mondays is a strict no-no. Meaning, we've got a guy from a team site or what have you, or doesn't have to be a team site, but somebody that knows what they're talking about, somebody who's really good on these airwaves. That's Tuesday through Friday. We don't do that on Monday. Monday is 3 hours of extemporaneous, long-form, radiophonic discourse. That's what Mondays are for. Whether it's the playing portion of the calendar year or the non-playing portion of the calendar year, Mondays is strictly a blank canvas. We do to that canvas what we want to do to that canvas. Another way to look at it, Mondays, we take the boat, we row it out into the water, and we let the current take us where it's going to take us, right? We let it organically develop. That is Monday. We many years ago decided Mondays is going to be about a blank canvas. Let it go where it's going to go. Now, where shall we travel? Bunch of scrimmages. Saturday, I guess Alabama had theirs, what, Thursday night. But Miami Friday night down at Hard Rock. Anyways, bunch of scrimmages between, let's say, Thursday and all the way through Saturday across the fruited plain. And frankly, folks, now, I perused whatever little information may come out of those scrimmages. You gotta also remember, almost every one of these are closed off to the media, which is fine. That's their prerogative. Closed off. So the information out of these scrimmages is either incredibly limited or rigged, meaning they leak out to team sites, reporters, etc., what they want leaked out, and it doesn't necessarily make it true, right? It's propaganda kind of stuff. That's why I'm always very careful until we get on the field. Look, when they're on the field, and we start a week from this Saturday coming up, and then after that it really gets going, doesn't matter what anybody says or thinks. I'm sitting there watching it, and I know what I'm watching, right? All the reports and all the, this guy's looking good, oh my God, look at, none of that stuff matters anymore. It's on the field. You can't hide that part. The hiding information part ends a couple Saturdays away from now, right? And again, their program, their prerogative. Do what they want to do. I understand that part. But I'm very, very careful about information coming out of sifted, filtered, first of all, through the athletic department, through the sports information department, and then private sourcing that gets on a team site. Very, very careful about that. Now, having said that, sounds like a couple of freshmen, and I'll start here. This is not a local show, as you know. Sounds like a couple of freshmen are really making an impact here in the 615 at Vanderbilt. And by the way, I know, historically a bad football program, a bad football team, a team that won 10 games a year ago. Jared Curtis, from all indications, and there was some video, a little bit of video, from Saturday when they scrimmaged. Clark Lee, and I do have an audio clip. I have not sent it to Crazy Charlie. We'll maybe play it later. But Clark Lee said this was Jared Curtis's best practice, best scrimmage-type situation, looked good, picked things up well. He is battling a upperclassman who a couple of years ago transferred in, just like Diego Pavia, Blaze Berlowitz. And there's been a lot of talk. David Pollack, for example, was saying a few weeks ago that his insight was that Berlowitz probably starts. We'll see. I was just trying to think, considering you got an upperclassman, a guy that's been around a while, you've got a true freshman, is it better to play the veteran, all things equal? Now, I don't think they think they're equal as far as upside at all. But because if he starts and eventually it does not work out, okay, he's a veteran. He's been around. If you start the true freshman and things don't go well and you have to go with the veteran, is that more of a setback for the freshman? The psychology game is kind of interesting there. And again, a young guy like Curtis, he could do poorly early and then later come back and be really good. That can happen too. There's a lot of ways psychologically to look at that. But again, Jared Curtis apparently looked very, very good. And Faison Brandon, true freshman at Tennessee, is looking good. And I do think that he probably is the odds-on favorite to start. I do think that. Kevin in Muletown was just pointing this out. Heupel has had to start a freshman quarterback before, and it happened down at UCF with Dylan Gabriel. And he threw for what? 3,200 yards. Kevin was talking about this the other day. So he's been in a situation where they had to trot out a young quarterback, and it did work out. And got to remember now, in the case of Faison Brandon, he's got a lot around him. Now, again, they haven't named him. It's just me talking here. They've got a 1,000-yard running back and a lot of depth and talent at running back. Might not be experience, but a lot. An offensive line that ought to be a strength, and a receiving core, which is their best group since 2022. When they had Tillman and Hyatt and all those guys. Now, I'm not saying they've got Tillman and Hyatt, but they've got Staley, they got Matthews, and they got a bunch of young receivers they really like. Recall now, 23 and 24, Tennessee took a significant step back at wide receiver. Now, the other item is, you want to talk about injuries. Tennessee lost one of their, I think, only, at least from last year's team now, okay, returning DB, Idris Farouk, to a knee injury, and he's out for the year. Now, that happened last week. And again, their secondary was terrible last year, and certainly in coverage, and it got to the point where the team didn't tackle well either, secondary or those in front of them. But he's a guy that showed some promise a year ago, and it was really sudden, could be really physical in the run game, again, safety, and he's out. Knee injury, and that's not news you want to hear. Now, again, it's not as if the

0: Robinson and K.J. Bolden in the secondary. You've got Chris Cole in front of them. You got a defensive line, young guy like Elijah Griffin. They got a lot of talent on that defense. And I would expect them to be ahead. So any news out of there, you're probably going to hear more about the defense, typically. And that's not unusual at all. That's not – I would rather – in some cases, I would rather hear that my defense is ahead than my offense. Now, again, what if you're going against the 2019 LSU offense? That's a whole different story in practice. But what else? It sounds like in Alabama that Keelan Russell is clearly the quarterback to beat. Again, not their words. What I am – surmising out of there. Harlan Berry, former five-star running back, looked really good at LSU in the running game, and that would be a nice gesture for that offense led by Sam Levitt, etc. And Lane Kiffin and Charlie Weiss Jr.'s initial year. Texas apparently held out some starters because of a flu bug, but they held a scrimmage as well. What else am I hearing across the fruited plain? Anything else that jumps out at me? It still feels like Aaron Filo is going to be the starting quarterback at Florida. No announcement at all out of there. Apparently Arkansas just ran up and down the field in their scrimmage. Apparently just big play after big play up and down the field in Vietnam over the weekend. Yeah. I just spent a lot of time on worthless information out of August practice. I just spent a whole lot of time on it. How about that? I just did it.
1: Pat Fitzgerald, Coach, good morning.
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0: From the first pitch to the last out, this Atlanta Braves club plays with an intensity that has the rest of the National League on notice.
1: Ozzie hits one well to deep right field. At the wall now, Casey, and it's gone!
0: Tonight, the Braves hit the road for an interleague series in the Twin Cities as Atlanta takes on the Minnesota Twins at Target Field. 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
2: 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For today, a 20% chance of afternoon showers and thunderstorms, high around 100, heat index around 110. A heat advisory in effect until 7 o'clock tonight. Tonight, partly cloudy skies, low near 75. Tomorrow, sunny skies, high around 95, heat index around 100. Tomorrow night, mainly clear skies, low near 70. And Wednesday, sunny skies, hot, high around 95.
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3: 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Matt Olson with the key three-run blast in the bottom of the seventh made it 5-2 as the Braves go on to beat the Diamondbacks 5-3 on Sunday, avoiding the sweep at the hand of the Snakes. Bryce Elder was solid on Sunday, 6 innings, 4 hits, 1 earned run, 1 walk, and 5 strikeouts. Russell Iglesias danced through a few raindrops to earn his 25th save of the season. Big road trip, 4 cities over the course of the next week, the first of which will be Minneapolis, Minnesota, as the Braves will take on the Twins. Bailey Ober will be on the mound for the Twins. He's 7-4, has a 4.64 ERA. The Braves will counter with Martin Perez. He's 8-6, has a 2.96 ERA, 43 walks and 80 strikeouts. Ford leadoff show coming your way at 6:25 Eastern, 5:25 Central, and the first pitch between the Braves and the Twins, 7:40 Eastern, 6:40 Central, on the Atlanta Braves Radio Network.
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1: One of the first things we tell our players is keep in touch with their families. And when our freshmen first arrive, we ask them to write a postcard home right then. You know, we keep them pretty busy, but they always have time to pick up the phone and call. And it's real important to keep in touch. Have you called your mama today? I sure wish I could call mine.
2: Reach out and touch someone.
3: Thank you, Coach Paul Bear Bryant, for that. That was taped, I believe, back in the 70s. Well, had to be. Back in the 70s. And a famous Mother's Day. What would that be? Commercial slash PSA from the legendary Paul Bear Bryant. Bear made it, what, through the 82 season, retired and passed away shortly thereafter. Bear had his last few years some health battles that weren't public. He'd had a stroke, among other things, and was not doing well. Health-wise, he was not doing well. And beginning with that 1980 loss to Mississippi State, the infamous 6-3 game, in, what was that game? That was in Jackson, right? That year. And thereafter, it had been a struggle for him. But still, won six natties. Josh has got a game for us today. It would be Council Bluffs, Iowa today at 2 o'clock. 1980 Georgia. I saw that team. I saw that team in person, and I saw them on TV multiple times that year. What games did I see on TV? Well, I saw them in person against Tennessee in the opener, Herschel's debut. I saw them on TV in the Buck Blue Lindsey Scott game down at the cocktail party. Saw him on TV. I believe I saw the Clemson game on TV that year. And various others. 1980 Georgia against 1983 Nebraska. Council Bluffs today at 2 o'clock. As much as I like that 1980 Georgia team, yeah, you know what's coming. And as much as I like to talk about reading and studying Herschel Walker before he ever played a down at Georgia, and that 1980 season, which still to this day is a glorious year for the Dogs, I don't think they're going to beat that 83 Nebraska team. That Nebraska team with Turner Gill and Mike Rozier in that group, what? Too many weapons. Too many weapons. I think Nebraska would win that game. Council Bluffs today at 2 o'clock. 1980 Georgia, Buck Ballou, Valdosta, Georgia. That's right. Buck Ballou, Lindsey Scott, Herschel Walker, Clarence Kay, the Junkyard Dog defense against that Nebraska team, which was loaded. We talk about that 95 team and how dominant they were. That 83 team was at times just dominant. Now, again, they lost at the end. And that 95 team didn't. That 95 team dominated till the last second of the last game against Florida. I'm going to say Nebraska, though. And I don't think Nebraska gets on into the 30s. That Junkyard Dog defense was too good. But I think Nebraska wins that game 28-21. Council Bluffs today at 2 o'clock. Just too much weaponry there. Got to remember, Georgia played Notre Dame that year in the Sugar Bowl and beat them. And this Nebraska team, I think, has more weapons than that 1980 Notre Dame team did. I do. I think that. So, Dr. Tom picks up a W today in Council Bluffs. Dr. Tom's still around. I believe he's, Dr. Tom's probably in his 90s right now. But somebody contact, if you know where Dr. Tom is today, contact him. Say Bill King just proclaimed you the winner today in Council Bluffs in Josh's game. Nebraska 1983 over the 1980 Georgia Bulldogs. Council Bluffs today, 2 o'clock, 28-21. There, that has been properly adjudicated. Yeah, that game has been properly adjudicated. I mentioned, and if you're just getting with us on Mondays, Balls of Steel coming up, hour three. We've already had several nominations from last week, and that would be the sad passing of Skip Bertman. Legendary LSU national championship baseball coach and one of the biggest legends in the history of college baseball, Skip Bertman. Yeah. I won't forget that one. I try and discourage early nominations before we get into hour three because they get lost on my timeline. My timeline gets so long and everything, it gets lost, and then you get your feelings hurt because it doesn't get on the air, and I forget. That one I won't forget. But if you can hold off, or if you post one early, just make sure you capture it so you can post it again, so the host doesn't forget your nomination. Noel Fan in the 863. That's right. Balls of Steel Hour 3 today. Noel Fan in the 863. Bill, if the Noles win 9 this year, and I'm in no way predicting that, can we agree that the snub broke this program? Last year was totally on the defense, he says, in my opinion. They still don't have the talent they should have because Mike can't recruit. That's why I don't think he is the man for the job. Well, I don't think in the moment we thought that the 2023 snub was as big picture damaging as it was. Okay, it's a setback. You felt like you got jilted. You docked us because our quarterback is not available. We just won the league and played the last game, the Louisville game, without our quarterback. But then, even with all the opt-outs, right? And that's not uncommon, but a big level of opt-outs and then a humiliating Georgia game. I think the feeling was, okay, that really sucked at the end. But we still just won 13 ball games. The program is in healthy condition. Let's reload and get going again. That was the feeling that I took away, and that is 180 degrees opposite what reality was projecting. I didn't see, to sit here and for me to say I could see this colossal fall off the flat earth into the abyss would just be the host trying to act like he's always going to be right, and in that case, not the case. So, yeah, this will be just from a, it is sad, but from a Florida State point of view, the season is more about the survivability of the coach than it is the team almost, right? It seems that way when you're talking about them coming up. It does. It feels and seems that way when talking about the Florida State Seminoles of 2026. And my good friend, Herb Hand, the O-line coach, who I think is doing a good job there. Perry Mason said, Bill, I heard you talking about Florida earlier. Not so fast. Hearing Tramell Jones is making the competition much closer. I have no doubt Philo March is out there first, but don't count my man Jones out. Whoever the quarterback is, I'll be cheering for them. Go Gators. Yeah, in all those situations, in Florida, Florida scrimmaging over the weekend, Vanderbilt, we talked about how Jared Curtis did look good. Up to date, it's been, he's a freshman. There are struggles just with the transformation from single-A ball to that level of football. Faison Brandon, Keelan Russell, again, Philo and Tramell Jones, all those. You think about the quarterback. What's the latest? So it'll be interesting. I will say this, though. I think Perry Mason just said it. Philo trots out first. Faison Brandon trots out first. Keelan Russell trots out first. And Vanderbilt, I think Vanderbilt is more 50-50. I get the feeling they're going to trot out Blaise Berlewitz first. That's just me. That's a hunch. I get a feeling they're going to trot him out first. Georgia Dog on the Emerald Coast. Bill, how about Georgia's 2021 team against that Nebraska team? All right, that game probably going to be more in the low 20s. Now, you got to remember, folks, that Nebraska team, you think about Dr. Tom and how physical those teams are, and they were, and they clearly most physical program in the country most years. Irving Fryer, their wide receiver, was a top pick in the draft. Remember that? Irving Fryer was the top pick in the draft. You think about the quarterback, the running backs, the offensive line, the physicality, the Coach McBride, the legendary defensive coordinator for them. But Irving Fryer was a beast. Top pick in the draft. And that's not what you think of when you think about Nebraska, per se now. Per se. Remember, what was it, 72, Johnny Rogers won it? Won the Heisman. And he was an all-purpose player, but I guess considered more of what a kind of a wingback wide receiver type back in the day. That Georgia team with Pappy's Bennett, and if you want to know where that came from, remember, it's not because he was an older guy, which it can happen, but it was after the game he took a banker from down in Brunswick had bought a bottle of Pappy's 23, which on the street could go for about 10 grand, okay? And it saved it. Bought it and saved it years prior in case and when Georgia won another national championship. Been waiting since 1980. Well, they do it in 21, and he's got that bottle ready. And after the game, he handles it, hands it to Stetson Bennett, who takes a plug off of it like it's a Pepsi. I don't think Stetson Bennett had any idea what he had in his hands there in that bottle of Pappy's 23. Anyways, took a nice little plug off of it, though, and it was all over. It's probably still on Twitter, all over the place. Anyways, and a nice gentleman who listens to this show, and we stay in touch, said, Bill, I can tell you, that bottle, my banker, he works at the bank, my, I guess, CEO or what have you, it's his bottle. That shows you the strength of this show. Yeah, it was his bottle, and he was holding it waiting, and when the moment happened, he had that bottle ready and handed it to Stetson Bennett. Now, I asked him, did Stetson get to keep the bottle? I think he told me no. He said no, he just took a plug and then he, you know, reclaimed the bottle. I've never had anything over the 15, but I'm told that many years, Danny in St. Simons, that many years, it actually is too oaky. It's been sitting in that barrel so long. Too oaky. Now, I wouldn't know because I've never had it. I've never even seen a Pappy's 23 in person. I've seen a Pappy's 20. Yeah, George, but back, Georgia Dog says the 21 Georgia team against that Nebraska team. I think that one is a lot more low scoring. That one's like 21-20. I still think, man, that Georgia defense is so good, though. That could be a coin toss kind of situation.
4: Hey, Charlie, Bo Pelini. 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

0: doesn't know everything about college football. Yeah, he does. It's the Bill King Show.
1: It was a typical bowl practice. Somebody said he must. We didn't do anything different bowl practice. We just had different guys going at it, and maybe a little different attitude throughout the team. We didn't have any girls in the room this trip. You know, we didn't have any guys getting drunk on this trip.
2: As far as you know, Coach Spurrier. I mean, how do you know? Did you go in each room? Anyways, that was Spurrier talking about South Carolina winning some bowl games. Didn't have girls sneaking in the room. Didn't have guys boozing it up. Aliquippa Bob, this is something that I've talked about. Says, Bill, I've been watching a lot of football from the 80s lately. Outside of nutrition and training, biggest difference between then and now is the size, speed of the Lions, tight ends, inside linebackers, skill play pretty much equal. This notion that everything today is better than it would have been, then let's just pick a decade, the 80s, is not accurate. Running backs today are not better than the 1980 running backs, okay? There were all kinds of 6'1", 230-pound running backs back in the 80s. There were 5'10", 180s, 6'1", 195s, 6'1", 225, all shapes and sizes as far as the eye can see back in the 80s. Running backs today, receivers today, aren't better than the receivers back in the 80s and 90s. Okay, there were all kinds of 6'4", 6'5", wide receivers who could run, who could jump. I'd say the acrobatic catches today are more so common than they were back then. I'll give you that. Now, those guys could do the same thing. They just hadn't, I don't think all that had been discovered to the level. It was more fundamental, too. It was more, we don't want the fancy stuff. Now the fancy stuff's okay, right? The lines of scrimmage are clearly bigger. Now, that's not arguable. Like I told you, I started studying average lines of scrimmage sizes in the 70s. In 1980, let's just say, if you averaged 270 on the O-line, you were a pretty big, you weren't huge, but you were a good-sized O-line. That's a good-sized O-line. Today, if you got one guy who's 270 in there, you got a big problem, right? That is, you're a runt. You're the runt of the litter. There's no way. Even the MAC schools have multiple linemen. And the MAC's a good league, so don't get me wrong when I said even. They got multiple 300-pounders on the offensive line. And I don't mean just big slobs either. I'm talking about naturally big, gifted guys, right? Some will get poached. That's the difference. And I will tell you the other difference. Defensive linemen today are way more plentiful than they used to be. I mean, it used to be... Can you, somebody in a massive sea of nothingness, can you find me a gold nugget? That'd be a defensive lineman. Now, there are defensive linemen, and I'm not saying they're a dime a dozen, but there's way more defensive linemen. It's really plentiful, and there's all kinds of shapes and sizes. Again, there are teams all over the planet that have a defensive tackle who's 6'3 and a half and 325 pounds. They're not sloppy, right? An anchor-type defensive lineman. Now, maybe not like Jalen Carter, but there are plenty of defensive linemen. They're everywhere. Way more than there used to be. Cornerbacks are not any different. The sizes of cornerbacks isn't any different. The average size of a cornerback is probably about 5'11", 6', about 190 pounds. That's about the same. But the lines of scrimmage would be the the biggest difference. I would say quarterback play today is not better, but I think there are more quarterbacks capable than back in the day because of all the advanced passing and all the training that starts way earlier in a quarterback's career. It's just better. Don't think the talent's better. Today's quarterbacks are not better than John Elway. Today, quarterbacks are not better than Dan Marino. Today's quarterbacks are not better than Joe Montana. Today's quarterbacks are not better than... who could I throw out there? Any number of quarterbacks. Jim Kelly. Right? Now, Patrick Mahomes, I'm not saying they're all better than him. I'm just saying the difference today, and by the way, the size of quarterback sizes are not any different. There were 6'4 quarterbacks as far as the eye could see back in the 70s and 80s. Now, the passing, certainly in the 70s, was an advance to where we're at today. Not even close. I'll give you that. The advancement of the game is certainly different. But quarterbacks today, on average, are not more gifted. There are just a lot more of them. There's a much bigger supply and selection than there used to be. And that would just be advancement. Time. Advancement. Linebackers are bigger. Right? I don't know if I think they're better. But they're bigger today than they were back in the day. So it's interesting. No, it's interesting. It's an interesting study. So instead of averaging 270 on your O-line in 1980, today it's probably about 315. That depends. Some of them average 325. So there's about a 40-50 pound difference there. That's for sure.
3: And I think that team won a national championship, but I'm not sure. And they run through our ass like through a tin horn, man.

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12: When it comes to the college football playoff, he's for exclusion, not inclusion. It's Bill King.
13: We failed to make our coaching points and our points more compelling than their fat little girlfriends. Now, their fat little girlfriends have some obvious advantages. For one thing, their fat little girlfriends are telling them what they want to hear, which is how great you are.
14: Patrick in Waycross, Georgia. Bill, you keep talking about that 21 Georgia defense. Bama put 41 on them in the SEC championship and would have won the natty if Jameson Williams hadn't gotten hurt in the game. I will say this, and again, I'm not suggesting that Kirby Smart would endorse what I'm about to say. Not suggest. I don't know. Again, and Alabama fans, this is going to come off. You're not going to like what I'm about to say. And by the way, that was a hellacious 21 Alabama team. I remember looking at that game, and maybe it was late and Georgia was out of it. But it looked like Georgia was coasting there. Certainly in the second half. And you can say, well, Bill, the game was, you know, got put away. Perhaps. I remember watching, I believe it was Jordan Davis. And I just saw very little effort there. Like, this is not a must-win game. Georgia already had their postseason marked, right? Now, I'm not saying they went into the game and said, okay, guys, let's lose because we know we're going to win the natty and we'll try really hard in the next one. Because you don't know necessarily, you're not sure what the matchups are yet, right? It just didn't look like, let me put it this way, that game was way more important for Alabama in the moment now than it was Georgia. Now, again, it'd been nice to have a healthy yeah, Jameson, I agree. I totally agree with you there. Good point. I just don't think that game, and again, would Kirby Smart say, Bill, you're right. We went in there and we didn't really try that hard. I doubt he would. I know he wouldn't say that. That's not the way he plays or thinks. I guess that's my takeaway. Now, I missed a good chunk of that game. I watched the replay because I was traveling Chattanooga for the Tennessee State High School Championships because I had a son in the game. So I was listening to it on the radio to Chattanooga. Remember that? And I remember I got to the game and some of the other parents were from Georgia and they were down because, again, they were losing to Alabama and they felt like, got to remember, at that point, they didn't have a natty yet since 1980. And so the feeling was kind of downtrodden, like, oh, we're getting killed here. Alabama, here we go. But that's what I took away from that. Again, that game was way more important for Alabama, I felt like. Josh said, would you rather have Jeremiah Smith and Emeka Egbuka or Tim Brown and Jerry Rice? Well, I'd rather have Tim Brown and Jerry Rice. But let me, first of all, Jerry Rice had no notoriety, at least from fans and media now, in college. He played at Mississippi Valley State. Now, again, the pros knew all about him, but it's not like you had all these eyeballs across the country on him, like Jeremiah Smith and Emeka Egbuka. And again, Tim Brown played at Notre Dame. And Jerry Rice is a Hall of Famer. And so it'd be difficult to make that comparison to date. So I'd rather have Rice and Brown. Now, again, let's particularly Jeremiah Smith's career, which, again, he's only got 2 years of college ball. He's been incredible, but that's a hard one. Jerry Rice played at Mississippi Valley. Walter Payton in the 70s, early mid-70s, played at Jackson State. And was a hell of a player there. I think rushed for 4,000 yards or something in his career. Went on to become a legend with the Bears and all that. So, but back then, you didn't have the media and the eyeballs on those players like you do now. And the coverage. Back then, if Walter Payton and Jerry Rice played today, they would be bought and poached by big name schools. They would not be sitting there at Mississippi Valley State and Jackson State. Alabama, Texas, LSU, whoever. They'd be going in there paying these guys a fortune, right? That would never happen today. That would not happen. Also, Josh says, Bill, we got to debate this today. Well, he's talking about, somebody posted that the Iron Bowl is still the top rivalry over Ohio State and Michigan. Right now, the Iron Bowl is not the top rivalry. Ohio State, Michigan is. Alabama and Alabama pretty much has done their part. And Auburn is very pesky in that rivalry. I understand that. But I can't rank, and that's a moving target, but I can't rank the Iron Bowl in the moment now. You want to talk about historically? Since I'm in the South, I probably, over the many decades and decades and decades, probably paid more attention to the Iron Bowl. But where we're sitting today, I can't rank that ahead of the game. Be hard to do.

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2: 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And what's with all the Crocs? 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
2: His presidential campaign seemed completely dead in the winter of 1992. Swirling scandals, negative press, and rumors about his infidelity battered Arkansas Governor Bill Clinton as the New Hampshire primary approached. Political experts declared he had no chance of surviving the intense media storm, but he refused to quit. He campaigned relentlessly across the state, shaking hands and speaking directly to frustrated voters in diners and town halls. When election night arrived, he didn't win first place, but Clinton proudly went to the stage and declared victory.
4: I think we know enough to say with some certainty that New Hampshire tonight has made Bill Clinton the comeback kid.
2: On that note, I'm James A. Brown, and as always, be well.
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19: What I do have are a very particular set of skills. Skills that make me a nightmare for people.

0: and bleed a while. Bleed a while. Bleed a while. I'm going to get up. Fight some more.
1: Love it. Absolutely love it. I have noticed this too. Mac in West Wilco, which is the 615, says, Bill, an old Alabama-Tennessee game came up on my feed. It was from the 70s. It popped up the other day. Had the old school introduction of the players with headshots. I love that when they did that back. I wish they did that today. He said, what struck me was how thick all the necks on those players looked. Every one of those guys' necks looked bigger than their head. You couldn't have kept them inside a dog collar for sure. And I'm imagining things. The necks were bigger in the 70s and 80s. I've noticed that too. I mean, these guys, I'll tell you the one that jumps out, and it popped up on my feed. It was a Pitt Panther game. Early 80s. Got to remember, Pitt between 76 and about 82, 83 was as good a program as any in the country. Legendary recruiting. National championship. Competed for other championships. And that was the end of majors. Majors won the 76 championship. Jackie Sherrill after that. And then he left for A&M and Foge Fazio took over. Kind of slipped then. So between majors there at the end, and then Jackie Sherrill. It was as good a program as any in the country during that stretch. And got to remember, you have Western Pennsylvania, Pitt, then you've got, well, what would Penn State be, more Central Pennsylvania? But you got Penn State winning it in 82. So you got a whole lot of Pennsylvania kicking tail in this stretch. And you got the Steelers winning Super Bowls in the 70s. What, four of them? So Pennsylvania was rocking. And I noticed this, those linemen, all of them were cocky too. They had that smirk on their face, like I kick ASS and nobody can do anything about it. They all had that little grin, right? And it was a confident grin. But yeah, those guys' necks were so jacked up. I noticed that too. I don't know if body types on those players, particularly the linemen, so much bigger now. I don't know if that gets negated. I'm not sure. But yeah. Who all? Linebacker that played at Auburn from Georgia, which, again, Auburn has signed a million players through the years out of Georgia. But, oh, what was his name? Everybody in America wanted him. He played at, was it Washington County? I'm looking at that guy, and I believe he was working for the SEC Network. Maybe he is again. He's got one of the biggest necks I've ever seen in my life. I was reading where they have to get trouble fitting him for shirts, particularly dress shirts where you need, if you're going to wear a tie, you got to button the top button. He's another guy. He played the NFL, and I think one stat was he never got to the postseason. Now, again, he's just one player. But everybody in America, he was a good player, no, really good player. Oh, what was his name? You guys could. That guy takes the cake, though, to me. He was, what, about 6'2", 235, but just massive, massive neck. Georgia Dog said, Bill, regarding that 21 Alabama game. Oh, Taquio Spikes. Steven, Dr. Steven. That's why he's a doctor. He knows things. Yeah, Taquio Spikes. Incredible. Taquio Spikes. I remember him being recruited. We had a magazine back then, and we had that team and their all-star players preseason on the front of that magazine. And Taquio Spikes, everybody in the planet wanted him. But it was brought up quite so long, but a nice guy from Waco, Georgia. Oh, Waycross, Georgia, sorry. Patrick said, Bill, that Alabama team whooped that Georgia team. They did. No, they did. But like I said, that game was way more important to Alabama than it was Georgia for the big picture of the postseason, okay? A loss was not going to eliminate Georgia. And Georgia Dog said, Bill, it was also announced that the defensive line had the flu in that Bama game. Thus, Jordan Davis's lack of energy probably stemmed from that. He said Vegas knew and made Georgia the favorite in the rematch. I do remember that part. Richie in Gainesville. Good morning, Bill. He goes, absolutely agree that the way the game is played today is coach different, but the athletes are pretty much the same. I see a lot more athletic catches today, but I also see a lot of those passes dropped. In the 80s, it was more important to catch the ball with both hands than it was to make the highlight reel. It'd be crazy to think Tim Brown or Jerry Rice couldn't make those one-handed catches today back then. It's just a different coach game. Yeah, this comes up on the show from time to time, but there's a misnomer about how much better players are today. It depends on the positions. Running backs and receivers today are not better than they were in the 70s, and certainly the 80s, okay? Matter of fact, I think running backs are better than just on average. And certainly the sizes. Every one of the sizes you see today at wide receiver and running back, and pretty much cornerback, are the same. Safeties are getting bigger and bigger from time to time. But, I mean, Steve Atwater played at 230 pounds, right? A lot of big headhunters 30 years ago at safety that were well over 220. But there were 6'4 receivers everywhere in the 80s, all over the place. So skill players are not better today. They may get more highlight film stuff. There's more coverage. There's more eyeballs. There's probably more of them because of just technology and knowledge and everything. But the linemen are clearly way bigger, okay? Like I told you, you average 270 pounds in 1980. That's a good-sized offensive line. Today, you wouldn't be able to carry the water bottle for the players as a team manager if you weigh 270 on the O-line. Don't even know if they'd let you be on the practice, well, the walk-on squad at 270. The average line's now going to be probably 315, somewhere in there. That's just on average. I'll equip with Bob Bill. You're right about the quarterbacks back in the day. Bradshaw, Stabler, Unitas, Tarkington, Namath. Those quarterbacks did not have the offensive coordinators like today. And many of them called their own plays. Well, and let's also face it, the nutrition is way better today. The knowledge, the nutrition, the weight room stuff, way better. Way, way better. Yeah, taquito spikes. Everybody's hitting me up. Bill, taquito spikes. Taquito spikes. I couldn't think of taquito spikes. I was looking at him, was watching in my brain. I was watching him play, but I couldn't think of it. Oh, okay. Not a countdown, but we're less than 2 weeks out. The 29th is the first day you can see some. Actually, I think there's some kind of game Friday night, maybe D3 or something. But anyways, or maybe Hawaii. I don't know. But I'm talking about on the eve of the 29th. 29th is the week

0: Georges versus Brentwood Academy. Who was it telling me, and it's true, my alma mater, Battleground Academy, their quarterback is Luke Bryan's son. Luke Bryan is from Georgia and a huge Georgia Bulldog fan. Now, again, I'm not a big country music guy, but Luke Bryan seems like a real cool dude. Huge Georgia Bulldog fan. Now, I don't think his kid is a prospect or any type. So I don't know what he's looking to do and all that stuff, but I was just letting you know. One of you guys in the audience actually told me that. I didn't even know that. That's my alma mater. I didn't even know that. Yeah. Huge Georgia dog fan, Luke Bryan. My timeline has gone nuts today. On and down in the 478, Macon, Warner Robins, etc., says, Bill, the defensive back position is a science now. The technical side is so polished. Yeah. But Bo Bryan is his name, Steven says. He's listed as a three-star. Okay. I'm sure Kirby'd like to have him over there. I have no idea what he's looking to do or what his options are.
1: Hi, this is Coach Ed Orgeron with LSU football. Sorry I can't take your call right now, but I'm out recruiting the best football players in the country for LSU. Oh, left eye.

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1: Let's head west to Las Vegas and say hello to Bruce Marshall. He's busy all over the place. Las Vegas Insider, Gold Sheet, Wager Talk. What's going on with the Big Ten coaches? All these guys who've been in the SEC or have come off the Nick Saban tree, they seem to have short memories. Kurt Cignetti's throwing out his chest. As of right now, he has something to back it up. Your thoughts just about the moxie coming out of the Big Ten coaching circles?
2: Well, speaking of Kurt Cignetti's head, my wife had an interesting comment the other day, having to watch, the Big Ten media. 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
3: For today, a 20% chance of afternoon showers and thunderstorms, high around 100, heat index around 110. A heat advisory in effect until 7 o'clock tonight. Tonight, partly cloudy skies, low near 75. Tomorrow, sunny skies, high around 95, heat index around 100. Tomorrow night, mainly clear skies, low near 70. And Wednesday, sunny skies, hot, high around 95.
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1: Matt Olson with the key 3-run blast in the bottom of the 7th that made it 5-2 as the Braves go on to beat the Diamondbacks 5-3 on Sunday, avoiding the sweep at the hand of the Snakes. Bryce Elder was solid on Sunday, 6 innings, 4 hits, 1 earned run, 1 walk, and 5 strikeouts. Russell Iglesias danced through a few raindrops to earn his 25th save of the season. Big road trip, 4 cities over the course of the next week, the first of which will be Minneapolis, Minnesota, as the Braves will take on the Twins. Bailey Ober will be on the mound for the Twins. He's 7-4, has a

Hurricane Mario up in New Jersey. Bill, talking about rivalries, the Miami-Notre Dame renewal is top five. The game, Bill, in November will likely be the most watched game of the regular season in all of college football. Miami and Notre Dame need to continue this matchup while both schools are elite. That is certainly a game that you circle. When you just take a look at a season, and you're not going week by week, you just want to circle, okay, here on the calendar, that's one on the calendar, right? That'll be a Saturday night, South Bend, later in the season, probably a whole lot riding on that ball game. A bunch. Red in Athens, Georgia. Bill, I may have told this story, but in December of 21, Karis Jackson told his mom, who told her church in Fort Valley, and a congregation will gossip. After the loss to Bama, Kirby came in to the Monday team meeting with a smile for the first time. He had him then. I look,

and on ESPN too. I did not know that. I did not know that. Again, Bo Bryant, Luke Bryant's son, is a quarterback. And, of course, Luke is a very vocal Georgia Bulldog fan from Georgia. Grew up there and loves him some dogs. Loves them. Jim and Jupiter, Bill, don't worry. Luke Bryan does not sing country music. The dude sings pop music, and he absolutely sucks as a performer. Now, see, I wouldn't know. I wouldn't know. I don't know that world at all. Don't know anything about it. Couldn't tell you anybody's songs. I don't know any of that stuff. Perry Mason, Orange Groves of America. Bill, I think Harrison Moore, a center transfer from Georgia Tech, who's 6'4", 300, may be one of the most important transfers for Florida. Losing two-time All-SEC and one-time All-American center Jake Slaughter to the NFL Chargers is who he's got to replace. That's a big position. Very important position as well. Allen in Tampa, Bill, you need to play Mike Leach's rant about A&M's fake army. I remember that. Yeah, when he was in Lubbock, he hated. Well, you're not supposed to, if you're at Texas Tech, you're not supposed to like A&M, and you're certainly not supposed to like the ATX. Royal Memorial Stadium in Texas, you're not. Ags and Strohs on the Texas Gulf. Bill, remember receivers from the 70s through the 90s like Anthony Carter, Michigan? What a great player he was. Also punt and kick returner, Giggum. Yeah, he's a South Florida kid. And Jim and Jupiter was talking about that. They got him out of, says here, Palm Beach County. I knew it was Fort Lauderdale somewhere where they got him back in the day. A.C. Brad in Athens, Georgia. Bill, Luke Bryan and Cole Swindle were both Sigma Chi brothers at Georgia Southern, and Georgia Southern brothers hate Georgia. Says Luke puts on the Georgia fandom as a fake to endear Georgia fans, but we all know. Now, wait a minute. See, these are things I don't know. You're saying Luke Bryant is really a Georgia Southern fan, hates Georgia, but it's not in his best interest for that to be public, so he puts on this show of love. I've always thought, and again, folks, not my world. I don't watch, listen. I don't know what goes on in that world, but I've always thought that he was a sincere dog fan. Let me put it this way. I know this young couple, they're in their mid-20s, that lives on his farm in a, you know, another house, and they are in charge of running the farm. And they say he is every bit a Georgia Bulldog. There's never been any suggestion otherwise. Said, and he could not be a better dude to be associated with. Now, again, not my world. Not my world. I am just relaying info. You guys obviously know way more about that world and who likes what, who does what, and who performs. I know nothing about that world. I don't have interest in it. I don't think about it in my spare time. I think about left tackles in my spare time. maybe that's not the best thing. I think about who's trotting out at left tackle. I think about five technique defensive ends. I think about how average cornerback plays.

0: place sucks. Those are the things that I think about. But other stuff, like who performs and who's, I don't compute. Josh in Pigtown, Ohio. Now, hey, I am happy you guys are giving me some TV news. Kevin in Muletown says Bill Baylor, again, Chattanooga Baylor, plays Thursday night against Brentwood Academy, ESPN2. I will be watching. I'll have that on. Josh in Pigtown, Ohio. Bill, Taylor Swift grew a bleep and changed her name to Luke Bryan. Where did this conversation go? Oh, by the way, Balls of Steel coming up hour three. And I've already got two people who have front-loaded, but you know what? In this case, it's okay. Robin, the 210, front-loaded. Robin San Antonio, long-time friend of us on this show, and many of you from back in the day know Rob, says, Bill, did you see this tweet? This deserves a Balls of Steel. And here's the tweet. It's from San Jose State Spartans Football. And it says, in college, we didn't have NIL money back in the day. We had NL money, natural light, Natty Light money. It's a picture of a 30-pack of Natty Light. That will get a Balls of Steel. Now, Rob's got my number, so he texted it to me. That won't get lost on the timeline. I remember that one. And the other Balls of Steel was actually started with Blake Ruffino last week, and that's for the sad passing but legendary life of baseball legend Skip Berkman. And he passed away recently, and I didn't know it, and I was doing this show. Might have been Thursday. And I get a text during the show from Blake about it. And he said, make sure and remember him in your Balls of Steel, which I will. So a couple of front loads there, but you know what? That's okay. Folks, I don't mind you front loading other than it's difficult to get it on the air because it gets lost. That's the only point. Otherwise, I would just say front load all week long. Just keep front loading. Jeff, too, said, Bill, I always hear you talk about Pitt. Folks, I'm telling you, if you were around back then, Pitt between 75, 76, and about 82 was as good a program as Georgia is today, as Ohio State is today, as whoever. That's the kind of program they've been recruiting classes from hell. I'm talking about beasts everywhere. Jeff, too, Bill, Pitt was superior from 76 to 81. Slightly fell off in 77 and 78 when they went 17 and 6. Then they went a combined 45 and 3 after that. Said their only bowl loss during that stretch was a 37-79 Tangerine Bowl loss to NC State, which would unfortunately be Bo Ryan's final game in coaching. He perished in a plane crash. Yeah, what happened was Jackie Sherrill was on Johnny Major's staff, and I believe he left to be the head coach at Washington State. After Johnny won the 76 Natty, his alma mater had run off and unhired Bill Battle. And they called and said, Mama's calling, come home. And Johnny came home. And Pitt then reached out and hired Jackie, who again, I think, and somebody check this out, I think he was in Pullman maybe a year. Wasn't long. And then he came back to Pitt. And you mentioned a couple of years they weren't quite as good, but then they get Dan Marino and everything ratchets back up and they go 45-3. And then in 83, A&M calls him and makes him a $1.8 million offer, which at the time was like today getting 10 to 13 million. And again, that 1.8 million was a 6-year deal. And it wasn't 1.8 a year, it was 1.8 for the whole deal. So it was about $300,000 a year. Back then, that was lunatic money. And he left for the Aggie bag, for the Aggie money. And he did well there. Started the 12th man and all that. And there at the end, the NCAA got after him, and that was it. And then he ended up in Stark Vegas. He had Jackie Sherrill got Mississippi State to the, was it 97 or 98, SEC championship game against Tennessee. Because those 2 years, Tennessee played Auburn 1 year and they played Mississippi State the other. Now, sometimes I get them crossed up, but it was 97-98. But yeah, and I saw the 83 Foge Fazio team playing Knoxville. They were still pretty good then, but that's when it faded for good. And they've had a few. Remember, was it 2017? They won the ACC here over the last X number of years. Maybe it was sooner than that. But they won the league here recently, somewhat recently. Don't think they're in any position now to do that. But it's still a pretty good program. Jim and Jupiter, Bill, it makes total sense that Luke Bryan and Cole Swindle. I don't even know who Cole Swindle is, and I apologize. I'm sure he's a heck of a guy. I didn't know they were friends in college and were in the same frat, but they are both horrible and probably did the elephant walk together with each other. You guys are telling me a bunch of stuff. I know so little about this stuff. Kevin in Muletown, who just bought a camper. I don't know if Craig in Myrtle Beach influenced Kevin in Muletown, but it looks like he purchased a camper about that size, big old camper. Says Luke Bryan owns some land in Muletown. It's basically a mansion that is a country getaway. I'm sure he's got property everywhere.
1: I'm the guy that holds the belt above my head.

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8: 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I'm Roger Hoover. Here are thoughts from Alabama football head coach Kalen DeBoer following last Thursday's scrimmage for the Crimson Tide at Saban Field at Bryant Denny Stadium.
9: Good to get out there, get in the stadium, have scrimmage, try to make it game-like as possible. Just a lot of new faces that need to, you know, make sure that that feels like that's our home place and home turf. And so even wearing game jerseys today, you know, we didn't get a chance to wear those in the spring. Outside factors. But, yeah, it was good to get the guys a lot of reps. Defense did a nice job coming out, setting the tone. Could execute a little bit better offensively, but led to a couple of takeaways. And that's always great to see because they were advantageous and guys making plays. Love to see that. And then the offense did a nice job of just slowly responding, coming back. And as the scrimmage went on, became very balanced.
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0: The scouts had to come up with a whole new star system just to classify him. It's Bill King.
1: Well, they do. They're blasting Johnny. I think it's 16-0 at the half. Remember it like it's yesterday. And the UVA band comes out on the Superdome floor. And they do a dumb skit. It's not like the Pride of Southland band or one of these SEC schools that have a real band. They just have like their little 30, 40-person band, one tuba player.
2: Right.
1: And they do a skit. And guess what the theme of the skit was for the UVA band? They brought a guy out in an Elvis suit on the floor of the Superdome, and they assassinated him. They shot Elvis. That was their halftime skit. I've never seen so many mad Tennessee fans in my life.
3: You could play that for the next 100 years, and I would sit here and laugh. I'm serious. 100 years from now, if we still had this show, somehow a miracle happens, and everybody's living forever. AI makes us live forever. And we played that clip. Yeah, that was from back in 2014, 100 years ago. That'd be funny. That'd still be funny. Why the intricate detail of a little slappy band in the ACC that's got one tuba player? Why that detail? John in Fort Wayne. Oh, Notre Dame. If you play Notre Dame this year, I would just drop them. You don't want to play Notre Dame. I hear August is, they're looking so good. You just don't even show up for the game. Wisconsin, Luke Fickell, if you want to keep your job, cancel the game at Lambeau coming up in Green Bay. Don't do it. Just don't do it. John in Fort Wayne. Totally agree with your historic assessment of player size. The one difference is the defensive lineman, as you said. They're 6'6", 270, have a 7-foot wingspan, size 10 hands, run a 4.8, can jump 3 feet in the air. You really can't block a guy like that. You can only hope to slow him down. Yeah, defensive, I would say of all the positions in football that I have studied for 40 to 50 years, the one position where it's grown in volume, and I don't mean just the sizes, but I mean the number of them. I'm telling you, folks, if you were studying this stuff back in the 70s, like I was, defensive linemen were literally, you know, you would look under a rock. Maybe there's one here. Okay, I'm being silly, but that's my point. It was so hard. And nowadays, there are lots of guys that are 6'3 and a half, 315 pounds, who are beasts at the line of scrimmage, have twitch to where they can get in the backfield, can be disruptive, can run out in space and chase a play if they have to. Used to never, I mean, there'd be a few. But there are lots of them, and the sizes have grown enormously. Back then, if you had a 300-pound defensive lineman, he was an absolute slob and couldn't last two plays if you got him out on the field. They didn't liberally substitute either. That's the other thing. You know how, and some of that would be because the offenses are much different than they were back in the 70s and 80s. But still, the liberal substitution of defensive linemen during a series is way different than back then. You didn't substitute anything back then. You had, if you had a five-man front, you had two defensive ends, two defensive tackles, and a nose guard. Those guys played every down. Now, maybe if it's late in the game and you're winning big or losing big, they get out. But they played every down. There was none of this. Get another D-tackle and our guys winded. And again, that's predicated because the offense, this is a lot of speeded up today, and there wasn't any of that back then. Matter of fact, you weren't even seeing the shotgun much back then. Now, here's another. Pat in the 9-1-2 in Georgia. Bill Luke Bryan went to Georgia Southern and may be the most hated person in Statesboro, Georgia. Now, see why? Now, again, I'm out of the loop. So, Georgia Southern fans don't like him because he really likes Georgia? Because Red in Athens was saying that I think he's a fake Georgia fan. I think he's more of a Georgia Southern fan. That's what I thought Red was saying. You can clarify that, Red. Tell me if I'm mischaracterizing your wording there. See, I don't know the politics of any of that stuff. I mean, you guys, I'm learning from you here on all that. I would not have any idea what's going on. Okay. Andrew in South Bend said, rest in peace to Hayden Panettiere. And again, I just saw this in the news. She played the daughter in Remember the Titans. And died over in South Carolina, and I haven't seen any news about what happened. Again, that's probably private, and I respect that, but Topwater Assassin. Bill, is this fake news I saw on X that Joe Montana is coming to the Notre Dame staff? I mean, Joe Montana, I doubt that. I mean, unless he's just bored out of his mind. They've got an offensive coordinator. Not that he'd be coordinator, but, I mean, to have a legend like that around would be cool. But I haven't heard anything about that.
4: My daughter has an accounting degree. I don't, but I understand checks and debits. And you got to pay that credit card bill, dude. And your ashes for a check that your ass going to have to cash, Playboy. You got to pay for that.

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1: Well, let me just say this to all my brethren in the South. Hey, man, I frankly don't give a damn about none of y'all, black, white, orange, green. And if I had my way South, I would go get a pair of scissors and cut everything off the damn map from Ohio below and this east of Texas.
2: That would be a legendary caller back in the day, Black. Went by the name Black. And he entertained every time. Every time. Never failed to highly entertain. Joe in Fort Wayne. Again, we may have to start paying property taxes in Fort Wayne. Says, Bill, agree with your assessment on the players from the past to now. What about coaching? I don't think we'll ever see another coach have a bull castrated in front of the football team like Jackie Sherrill did. True. Back in the day at A&M. I think there was certainly a harder edge about coaches back then than today. Now, I'm not, I mean, you think Kirby Smart's soft? No. You think John Summerall, who's just getting rolling at Florida, is soft? Not from what I can tell. So I'm not saying they're all, but I think there is a softening that has happened, which is unfortunate. You think coaches back then would tolerate players with videos doing some kind of dance on TikTok? That would be banned. That kind of effeminate stuff would not be allowed. I know. Well, Bill, you got to adjust to today's youth. They're sensitive, Bill. You don't want to hurt feelings. Don't think you'd get a lot of agreement on that stuff. Balls of Steel coming up. Do you want to front load? Ags and Strohs on the Texas Gulf Coast. Bill, Jackie Sherrill, is still revered in Aggie land to this day. He changed the trajectory of A&M program that R.C. Slocum, carried forward and continued after he left. Giggum. That was probably the best back-to-back Aggie coaching situation historically. Pretty good. Really, really good. Jim in Jupiter. Bill, Georgia Southern fans probably hate Luke Bryan because he sings horrible music. Gosh. I'm not qualified to know that. I couldn't tell you what is good and not good country music. I know that if you ask me, I prefer the Waylon Jennings, Willie Nelson stuff, and I don't even listen to that, right? Rather than the new pop stuff. But again, I don't know enough about it to have an opinion that matters. Dr. Steven in Athens. Bill, I know Cole Swindle personally. We went to rival schools and ran track, played football and baseball against each other in high school. He was as nice a guy as you will encounter. Because I don't know Luke, but I've met him several times. Same thing. Yeah, they put some garbage music out over the years, but they both write deep, heartfelt songs too. And they do write their own music, which is more than you can say for most people on the radio today. I love Red Dirt and Americana country music as much as anybody, but don't give up on Luke. And don't solely blame him for the pop music. That was as much the producer's fault as the artist's. If you have time, listen to the episode on Joe Rogan. He goes into great detail about the bro country moniker and now the artists have little control over their music. It's disgusting. Now, I don't know anything about it. Oh, he goes on to say, just to clarify, sorry. You know, that's that cough right there, you know what that's a product of? Eating broccoli while I'm doing the show. My breakfast is either going to be avocado And I usually just chew on stuff during the show because it's light. Anything heavy I couldn't eat during the show. Or raw broccoli, and sometimes that gets caught, right? That was that cough. I think there was some broccoli that wasn't doing the right thing going down the tube there. Anyways, he says, just to clarify, and this is Dr. Steven, Luke is both a Georgia and Georgia State fan, or Georgia Southern fan, sorry. And you can be both, Bill. A lot of Southern people get mad at Georgia because they are the little brother school, and many who go there go because they can't get into Georgia. He says, I don't think I could get in today. Luke loves Athens, loves Georgia, because he made it big up here and signed a deal with Capitol Records after a show at the Georgia Theater. Because when Cole plays in Statesboro, he wears a Georgia Southern jersey with number 4 on the back and the name Spate. That was our friend Joseph, who went to my school and tragically died. He said, Cole is a salt of the earth dude. Now, is that the other country music star that's got a place right there next to Luke Bryan? Jeff, too. Bill, I will always laugh at that Cosby Virginia call when he says the one tuba player. His small, subtle details in his calls are hilarious. I badly wish he would call back and give us some new content. I do, too. Now, when he goes away, he's done this before. He goes away for years. He wasn't around for the 10 years that I did satellite radio. He didn't like that. For whatever reason, he didn't like it. So, yeah, he skipped out one time for 10 years, maybe more, actually. All right, Balls of Steel. Load them up. Balls of Steel.
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17: 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Doesn't have the balls. No balls at all.
18: Is she right?
19: Bills, balls of steel.
20: Castration time.
21: Bill, this is Coach. I lost my balls. I can't find my balls.
18: No balls of steel.
20: No balls.
21: Can we get some balls around here?
20: I'm telling you, the boy ain't got a set.
22: Dadgummit, Bill. He ain't got no balls.
23: He's got us and us.
19: Bills, balls of steel.
4: Let's have them. All right, I was just responding. Couple that were front-loaded, and in this case, approved. Let's begin with Blake and others who sent me messages over the weekend, maybe late last week. Blake actually sent his during the show late last week. And it's Balls of Steel, and also Rest in Peace, to legendary Hall of Famer, all-timer, baseball coach, LSU national champions. He was at Miami before that, right? Skip Bertman. He passed away. Sad news there, but let's honor him. A big Balls of Steel.
19: Bill's Balls of Steel.
4: Yep. Just saying. I've gotten a bunch of those. Skip Bertman. Steve in Oxford. Dr. Steve down in Oxford sent me one of those. Balls of Steel too. Legendary Skip Bertman. One of the best coaches in the history of college sports. Now, we could certainly acknowledge it was college baseball, but one of the best in the history of college sports. Somebody, was it seven or eight natties? Or am I thinking of something else? Somebody give me the stats on, just the brief stats on Skip. How many natties he won? But legendary. Another one, Crazy Charlie, that was front-loaded, but absolutely gets on the air. A good friend, Rob, in the 210 down in San Antonio. San Jose State football tweeted this. In college, we didn't have NIL money. We had NL money, natural light money. And it's a picture of a 30-pack of Natty Light to San Jose State in this tweet, Balls of Steel.
19: Bill's Balls of Steel.
4: Remember Yipsy Terry, who's on the Mount Rushmore of callers back when we were taking lots of calls? He would always say Natty Up. He would end his call by saying Natty Up, Natty Light. And he drove back then a truck. And I believe he went between Ypsilanti and Defiance, Ohio, where he was living. He since went to work for ODOT, the Department of Transportation. And I think he's still with them. We heard from him right after COVID. He came into town. And it was a trip to where they were going to be in downtown Nashville and do the whole Second Avenue party scene thing, or the whole downtown party, you know, go bar to bar hopping and all that. And he called in the show that one time. And he just happened to be in town, and he was hungover then. And also, Yipsy Terry also literally has his body, and I'm not a tattoo guy, but he has body, he has tattoos literally from his neck down to his feet that are all Buckeye stuff. Head to toe. Oh, well, but not on his face. At least he spared that part. But yeah, he would always say Natty Up. That's how all that got started. And I don't know. And Josh may know if he still works for ODOT, or I know he's got a farm and a bunch of property, and he likes doing that stuff, which who wouldn't, man? I love that kind of stuff. Yeah, I enjoy that kind of stuff. Anyways, nominations coming in, and Johnny Vegas, and by the way, if you want to tour the Emerald Coast waters, go to his site, Sail, that would be S-A-I-L, 850.com. Johnny Vegas, you can book a trip on his vessel, which is called the Vitamin C. And you can take a cruise around the Emerald Coast waters, which are gorgeous. Now, it was 100 here yesterday. Okay, I lied. I think it was 98.99. Maybe I embellished a little bit. Down there, I don't know if it... Maybe the Emerald Coast might be blazing a little bit more. But anyways... So I don't know if you want to jump in the water, if that's going to give you the relief you think you're going to get, because it feels like bath water right now. Although I do love the Emerald Coast. Anyways, Crazy Charlie, Johnny Vegas says on Twitter, Balls of Steel to college baseball. It's not a countdown, but 181 days out. Balls of Steel.
19: Bills, Balls of Steel.
4: I dig it. You know what? I was just, nah, I haven't done it yet. I may create a free pass for, okay, countdowns are sophomoric, except if you do it about college baseball. But let me think that out. Let me think that out. Jeff doing the 615. Bill, I don't listen to much country music at all, so I don't know all the details on Luke Bryan, but he said, I briefly talked to Luke in traffic on Cool Springs Boulevard. We were stopped side by side. I recognized him. He rolled down his window to talk. Not many stars would do that. Says he and his wife have also given millions to local Williamson County charities and organizations. He seems like a good dude. Humble. Oh, I mean, that's all I've ever heard is how good of a dude he is. And I think that's the accurate portrayal. Just saying. Yeah, I think that's a very accurate portrayal. Jim and Jupiter says, no balls of steel to Luke Bryan and Cole Swindle and all the frat dudes that have done the elephant walk. So, again, Crazy Charlie, an opposite opinion there. No balls of steel.
23: He's gutless and nutless.
4: So, yeah, he gets the double whammy. Now, this did pop up on my timeline. It is Luke at a concert, and he's doing the elephant walk or whatever it is, and everybody's criticizing it. It does look kind of spastic, but I don't, again, folks, I am learning about this today in a world that I have no idea about. Who's the country music star who lives up here also? Well, there's millions of them. But he's a big Georgia fan. Because I've got a story there. Not Luke, but a guy that's probably as big as him. I'm just saying. Mike the Mad Dog at noon in Georgia. Oh, who's the guy? I'm telling you, folks, I know zippo about that world. Never been interested. Mike the Mad Dog says, no balls of steel to countdowns, but I would be remiss if I didn't mention that we are 19 days away from Georgia football, and I couldn't be happier. So, he qualified it there, but he said, give them a no balls of steel, Crazy Charlie.
17: Can we get some balls around here?
4: Yeah, I don't, I'll think about who it is. I've got a story. Well, I'll tell you this. Oh, okay. Dr. Steven is right. It's Jason Aldean. So my son, Brandon, who a few of you have met, in high school, was invited by a female to go to a country music star's house, whose daughter was in his same class, Jason Aldean. My son, who was like me, no clue about that world, asked Jason what he did for a living. I'm not kidding. He thinks it's fun. I mean, Brandon thinks it's, I think it's funny. I wouldn't know. That's not my world, man. Yeah, Jason Aldean. And he and Luke are very close. I have seen this video to where they do a Georgia Bulldog trivia contest. Like, those two together. Both of them huge Bulldogs, from what I'm told. Yes, he was at that house, big country music star, and asked him, what is it you do for a living? That's my story. That's the only story I've got. Red in Athens, Georgia, says, Bill, balls of steel to all the dads who moved their daughters to their university college dorm rooms this past weekend. That would be Topwater Assassin, among others. Now the season for preg, they don't come home 50 pounds heavier and or pregnant. That would not be good. Yeah, please don't let any of that stuff happen. To all the dads who had had to do that, probably a tearful exit. I know it is with my kids every

0: Like I said, when you have as many people in a family like we do, it seems like every other day we've got a birthday. You realize we had a birthday a couple Mondays ago, Michelle, the wife. Then Friday night, this past Friday night, Cameron, and tonight is Benton. Yes. So I put on a brisket at 5 a.m. Brisket, ribs, twice-baked potatoes for Benton King. Put a brisket on this morning at 5 a.m. on a Monday. Getting close to the plane portion. But I asked Brandon, are you ever coming back? And he said, yeah. He goes, I just got to get, they're going to move to Norway here in a couple of months. And he's going to be there for about a year and then come back here permanently.
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4: For today, a 20% chance of afternoon showers and thunderstorms, high around 100, heat index around 110. A heat advisory in effect until 7 o'clock tonight. Tonight, partly cloudy skies, low near 75. Tomorrow, sunny skies, high around 95, heat index around 100. Tomorrow night, mainly clear skies, low near 70. And Wednesday, sunny skies, hot, high around 95.
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7: Matt Olson with the key three-run blast in the bottom of the seventh, made it 5-2 as the Braves go on to beat the Diamondbacks 5-3 on Sunday, avoiding the sweep at the hand of the Snakes. Bryce Elder was solid on Sunday, 6 innings, 4 hits, 1 earned run, 1 walk, and 5 strikeouts. Russell Iglesias danced through a few raindrops to earn his 25th save of the season. Big road trip, 4 cities over the course of the next week. The first of which will be Minneapolis, Minnesota, as the Braves will take on the Twins. Bailey Ober will be on the mound for the Twins. He's 7-4, has a 4.64 ERA. The Braves will counter with Martin Perez. He's 8-6,

0: has a 2.96 ERA, 43 walks, and 80 strikeouts. 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

0: If there's a drama stream anywhere in college sports, the Bill King Show is there to break it down.
1: Bill King, your balls are bigger than U.S. Steel.
2: Gator Mike says, Crazy Charlie, balls of steel to him, representing in Orange Beach. He's down in Alabama on the beach. He goes, lots of Auburn and Bama fans down here and flags everywhere. It's a picture of that lovely beach. Balls of steel.
0: Balls of steel.
2: You know what? I've been to the Emerald Coast 10 trillion times. I've never been to the Alabama coast. I'm told it's exquisite, right? I'm told it is exquisite. I've not been to Floribama, hadn't been to the Redneck Riviera, hadn't been to Orange Beach, hadn't been to any of those places. Regrettably. Now, Josh pulls up a list, country music stars who love the Georgia Bulldogs. And it lists Luke Bryan, a native of Leesburg, Georgia. Jason Aldean from Macon, Georgia. I didn't know he's from lovely Macon. Cole Swindle. Brantley Gilbert. Charles Kelly and Dave Haywood. A lot of these guys, I don't even know who. I'm just out of the loop. Bulldog, Georgia Bulldog fans down there that love them, the dogs, and the football that's about to appear before us. The playing portion that's about to appear. Kevin in Mule Town, no balls to youth baseball, travel ball. I literally was a seven-year-old commitment tweet. No, he said, I saw, literally, a seven-year-old commitment tweet for travel ball this weekend. It's the biggest scam in sports media, or today, in sports today. I would second that to you. So, no balls to youth baseball travel. No balls.
3: Can we get some balls around here?
2: I know there are various viewpoints on this, and I'm just going to repeat my very opinionated opinion on this. And I, frankly, with my two boys, my two oldest played, my others didn't want to, and I said, I'm good. It wasn't those, yeah, you need to be out there. No. I did my time, and I enjoyed it at the time, traveling around with travel baseball to other states. And I did it for my daughter in basketball, too. And you know what? When it was going on, I enjoyed it. I look back on it, and, you know, sometimes you look back, I wish I could do that again. No, I'm good. I don't need to do that again. I'm good. But again, I don't have any horrible, like, personal stories where my kid got treated really, really bad. And there's lots of those stories. Right? But back to Kevin in Mule Town, travel baseball, and I have families and dads ask me this all the time. Particularly when you're 7, 8, 9 years of age. Again, I'm not calling you stupid. I'm just saying about the dumbest thing you can do is to have your kid on some youth travel team. Okay? If they're good enough, they're going to be found. And I'm talking about spending tens of thousands of dollars traveling around doing this is an absolute scam. And it's not going to make your player, your kid, the better player. When you are 7, 8, 9, 10, 11, that is not when Judgment Day is for your baseball or your sports future. Right? I don't know how many players that I saw on U Travel Ball that didn't even play. These were good players, too. I mean, travel guys that people wanted. A lot of them didn't even play high school ball. They found basketball. Maybe they did started playing football. That's what they wanted to do, and they didn't cross all the sports. You know, some play them all, but most don't, right? If you want advice to be the best overall athlete you can be, play the various sports seasons. And all those skill sets multiply for whatever you want to try and do permanently when you have no choice but to be permanent in one. And that's through high school, and if you're good enough to play college. And most people aren't even good enough to play college on a low level. But the travel thing is vastly, I mean, times infinity, overrated and a scam. You know how many parents spend tens of thousands of dollars on this travel thing, and then their kid gets a $500 D3 stipend? So you spent tens of thousands, and that's what you got? The best players that I saw, and one went in the first round, was not a very good player in high school. He fell off the mound crying. Next thing I know, he's pitching against Kumar Rocker. He's throwing a one-hitter. Rocker's throwing a no-hitter. He went in the first round, too. Pitched for Duke. Was from right here. In junior high, you wouldn't have taken him. So, and you know, but here's the other interesting thing, though. I can sit here and say this, and every time a parent asks me about it, and I tell them, dude, it's your family. Do whatever you think, but it's not going to make a difference. If they're good enough, they're going to be good enough. And every time they go do it. In every case, they still go do it. And again, hey, do what you got to do. Yeah, every time that topic comes up, I get on the soapbox. Every time. And I preach it. And again, folks, We were treated nicely. Nothing special, but very nicely. Went to Florida, went to Mississippi, went to Kentucky. Saw teams come down here from Canada, from Wisconsin. Oh, I'm about to give you one, and then we got to get back to these nominations. You know one thing that I absolutely despise? And it's on TV right now. It's the college, Little League World Series. I'm probably in a really tiny minority on that one. I hate it. Well, you tell me what's healthy about a kid still playing baseball, and we're about to hit September. That's 12. Well, it's the experience, Bill. I remember when I had my kids, they played travel ball, and some of the parents go, we need to do the Williamsport thing, or we need to go up there. Because, you know, they have just random tournaments up there all the time, too. Not just your all-star team that advances that far. Team from Nolensville always does well, where Jeff, too, is. But, and I just remember telling my wife, she didn't care. There is not a chance I'm taking that trip. I have no desire to go do that. Waste my time up there with a bunch of... No. I despise that whole thing. Wouldn't take that trip if you paid me Elon Musk money to go do it. Despise it. All right, back to nominations. Georgia Dog says, Balls of Steel to Tom. Tom in Myrtle Beach, good friend, moved his daughter Emily to college. I believe she's playing up in, is it Virginia or North Carolina? Anyways, drove her up there, scholarship player, very good golfer, his only child. They moved her up there, and to Tom, Balls of Steel.
4: Bills, Balls of Steel.
2: Just saying. That's tough. She came down here and visited. I know Tom brought her to Nashville, and they looked at Belmont, Lipscomb, and some other places. And she found a home and is doing very well. Josh said Yipsy Terry is no longer at ODOT, the Ohio Department of Transportation. He now works on a horse farm. Terry was always more of a country guy. Steven in, now this guy was a neighbor of mine. Don't forget about Georgia fan Alan Jackson, Bill. From Noonan. Alan Jackson lived right across the street, slightly to my left from me. Built it. By the way, Brownland Farms, that piece of property, before it moved up Hillsborough Road, and I say that because Crazy Charlie, there's talk about the Preds buying that piece of property and putting a facility over there, which is, I guess that's still in place. Anyways, the original Brownland Farms was the property that Alan Jackson bought back on Moran Road. And I lived across the street, just slightly down. Amy Grant lived right across the street. And then the guy with Lippman, which is a huge liquor distributor, was right there. And then Alan Jackson. Well, Alan Jackson, now, you're talking about a different cat now. You couldn't see, I mean, he had huge walls and everything there, but he moved out of there. Now, you talk about a private, Alan Jackson's not a hang-around guy meeting and greeting people, okay? Painfully shy guy, from what I know. And I just know him because he was a neighbor, and I don't really know him. And he moved a couple of miles away to something even more private. That piece of property, he probably put $20 million in the house. I mean, it looks like the Opryland Hotel on a piece of farm property. Yeah, I forgot about it. Now, Alan's a little older than those guys, obviously. And didn't he do his last concert just recently? Again, folks, this right here, because of the audience, is the most I've ever talked about country music in my entire life. Because I just don't know anything about it. I don't watch it. I don't listen to it. I just don't. Jim says, Bill, I will endorse Alan Jackson. That's real country music, the G word. Jeff 2 said, not to be condescending, but balls of steel to the Nolensville Little League Baseball program for winning the state title again. They fell in the Southeastern Regional, but have enough reputation in the bank to not make Williamsport for a number of years. I'm proud of them. So, to the Nolensville, and the pitching coach at Vanderbilt's son played through there, right, as well. Nolensville is a massively growing section of Wilco. And anyways, he says to that group that always has success, Crazy Charlie, give them a Balls of Steel.
4: Bill's Balls of Steel.
2: I did see this. Balls of Steel to Tommy John. Sadly passed away this weekend. Without Tommy, being a guinea pig at the time was a revolutionary procedure. Numerous baseball pitchers' careers would have ended far too soon. To Tommy John. Balls of Steel.
4: Bill's Balls of Steel.
2: So we lost two legends in the last few days, baseball legends Skip Bertman and Tommy John. Sad news. Jim and Jupiter, Bill, Jameis Winston is a huge proponent of playing multiple sports and not specializing in one sport. Dude won a Heisman, a Natty, and was the first pick in the NFL draft, so he knows. Yeah, if you really want to mold your kid, first thing I would do is when they're young is let them play soccer. The skills you learn from the waist down there are lifetime skills. I would not let them play football if they were hell-bent on it until at least junior high. Let them play flag football. I think Jeff 2 does that with this kid. Let them play flag. Let them play basketball. Let them play baseball. Play the sport in the season Now, again, that might be too busy and you don't want to do it. That's understandable, too. But if your goal is to, I want my kid to be the best they can be, and someday they'll pick one sport and maybe be good enough to do something with it. And again, that's very rare, but let's just say you got a shot at that. Play as many different sports as you can. Do not specialize and do travel ball until September. Play as many sports. Play football in the fall, but don't play football early unless it's flag. Pick it up in junior high. Pick it up in eighth grade, late junior high. If you're good enough, you won't have missed anything. Basketball, probably can't pick it up that late, but play basketball when it's basketball. The skills you're going to learn there apply to all those other sports. Play baseball in the spring or run track. But I would have them, if you're going to pick a sport, which I do not enjoy, that'd be soccer. I'd start that early. Let that happen. Nothing wrong with it. You're running around healthy. Skills you learn with your feet and that ball are all-encompassing. That's what I would do, if that is your goal.
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0: right, dude. Here's your lines. All right, let me click over here. All right, man. There's your Bill King.
1: Say it! Say it!
2: I'm a fan and I'm a woman. Doesn't have the balls. No balls at all.
3: Is she right?
4: Bill's Balls of Steel.
5: This is good. Red in Athens said, Bill, I heard William Barger talking about in your youth jujitsu. He goes, it's a great option for young kids, especially with big kids. He goes, my six-year-old is a biggin. He'd been taking lessons for months now, so it was good to hear Barger say that. It's a good point. Very good point.
6: People are hitting me up on Skip Bertman and his natties. Let me look this up. Because, again, I guessed it's 7 or 8, but I don't know. Let me find this. Let me find this. So many. I've lost it. I'm sorry, but I've lost. The timeline is so long that I've lost. I think somebody said he had 9. I apologize. By the way, a quick one here. Kevin in Muletown. Crazy Charlie. No balls of steel to Yipsy Terry for ruining my church growing up. So, to Yipsy Terry, no balls. You'd have to know the story.
7: He's gutless and gutless.
5: Yeah, Yipsy Terry wrote me a letter years ago about a trip he took to Columbia from Defiance, Ohio, he and his brother, to pick up a mule. Mule capital of the world. Where else would you go? And when he was there, he ends up in friendly relations with a preacher's wife. And Kevin in Muletown said, yeah, that ruined my church. So there's more to this story. It happens to be the youth going church where Kevin went back in the day. I did not know that. Mac in West Wilco. Bill, my son played on a football team with Luke Bryan for a few years. All the dads were hanging out and talking, and I thought I recognized him. I asked him if he was in the construction business. He said, no, I'm a country singer. He said, my son could have killed me for that. That is funny. Because I was talking about my son was invited by somebody. There's a party. The girl in his same class was Jason Aldean's daughter. And they were having a party at the house, so he was over there and asked Jason what he did for a living. That is true. Yeah, folks, I asked for your participation. You guys did more than deliver. I appreciate that. No Cav up in Chicago watched a clip of a dad who attended a perfect game, I think down in Franklin, Tennessee. It's $2,195 per team, 44 teams, charged $40 a person to park. After they paid out for umpires, they were in over $100,000 for the tournament. All right, we got people. We're gonna have to pay property taxes in Houston. Of course, my wife's from there, so we probably already do pay property taxes in Houston. Scott in Houston, no balls, so to speak, to the WNBA. Now let me just read this again. Scott in Houston, no balls, Bill, so to speak, to the WNBA. Was unfortunate to watch 5 minutes of one of their games yesterday at a bar. Looked like fourth grade boys basketball mixed with women and plus some roller derby. He says to the WNBA, Crazy Charlie, no balls of steel.
2: Doesn't have the ball. No balls at all.
5: So I guess unless Eanes Canner gets in that league, literally, no balls. EK in Houston. Balls of steel to athletics / track and field, the original professional sport. All football coaches support this message. I think you're right. I think you're right. To track and field and all those type of physical movement activities where you have to be gifted and talented and you have to work at it. Balls of steel.
4: Pills, balls of steel.
5: The only caveat to that is, and I saw it when I was in Tennessee for a couple of years, is Willie Gault, who was a track guy from Griffin, Georgia, was also a good football player. A lot of track guys decided, I'm going to try out for the football team who had not, you know, done anything. And this is like in college. Skeets Nehemiah. Now, he ended up on the 49ers roster somehow, right? But he ran track, was a superstar track athlete at Maryland, right? I saw these guys trying, and most of them were just really fast track people who couldn't play football. Now, that can happen, too. That can happen, too. But, yes, good point. How about that, man? All into Houston. All right, Steve repeated it. Thank you, Steve. My timeline got crazy. Skip has 5 natties and 8 SEC championships, Bill. Skip Bertman. All right, I've got a lot still coming in. And I will get to them. No, no, folks, keep your participation up. I love it. I got an indoctrination into country music. I'm not going to be listening to it from you guys today. Just about the behind the scenes, who likes what team and what the locals think about them and where they went to school and they hang out at Georgia games. Those are all things I would not know. That world is detached from my brain. I'm not wired there. So, appreciate the indoctrination. No, I do. Coming right back.
4: Bills.

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6: Atlanta Falcons dropped their preseason opener on Friday night at home as the Falcons fell to the Denver Broncos 27-7. The Falcons will be back in action this Saturday in Indianapolis against the Colts. NASCAR Cup Series on Saturday at Richmond. Joey Logano the winner. Chase Briscoe was second. And Austin Cindric was third. Denny Hamlin and Chase Elliott rounded out the top five. Atlanta Braves were winners yesterday at home. They beat the Diamondbacks 5-3. The Braves with the victory are now 74-50. The Braves are back in action tonight at Target Field in Minneapolis. They'll take on the Twins. Martin Perez will get the start for Atlanta. He's currently 8-6 on the season.
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2: 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I lost my balls. I can't find my balls.
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6: Johnny Vegas and Skip Bertman's Five Daddies, 91, 93, 96, 97, 2000. Oh, with LSU, and then Steve was talking about that, plus the eight SEC titles. So there you have it. Johnny Vegas said down there on the Emerald Coast where he has his vessel, he takes people on cruises down there. Heat index was 107 down there yesterday. That may be too hot to even get on the water. Right? Down there on the Emerald Coast. Okay, I got a story for you. Crazy Charlie to my daughter who lives down there on the Emerald Coast, who just got a German Shepherd, a baby boy German Shepherd. And here's the story. She loves country music. She likes the old, she's in her mid-20s, but she likes the older stuff, Waylon Jennings. She wanted to name the German Shepherd boy Waylon, which I thought was a good name. She tells my wife that. She says, no, that's not strong enough. So she named the German Shepherd Reaper, as in Grim Reaper. So her new puppy, who's about 10 pounds, 15 pounds now, is going to be about 70 pounds. German Shepherd named Reaper to my daughter. I'm not sure I even like that name, but to my daughter, Balls of Steel.
0: Balls of Steel.
6: I like Waylon. But I didn't get a vote. It's not my dog. Reaper. She goes, well, it sounds mean. I want it to sound mean. I said, I got you. Red in Athens, Georgia. Balls of steel to any player in sports wearing the number 5. They know Jaden Daniels' mama is coming with a cease and desist. To anybody trying it, balls of steel.
0: Bill's Balls of Steel.
6: That's another one I have not kept up with. I'm going to have to ask Blake about that. Yeah, Wednesday, remind me to pose this to Blake. John in Los Angeles. Bill, I couldn't agree more. Now, John played golf at Southern Cal. Big Notre Dame fan, but he played golf at Southern Cal in the 70s. He goes, I played all kinds of sports as a kid, even in high school before I concentrated on golf. I always equated shooting free throws with putting. You go through the same routine each and every time to gain focus and settle in before pulling the trigger. That's a good one from him. That's another topic, and we're about to get to the playing portion. But there's another topic that I don't know that I've talked about in a while. You would be surprised at how many players that play at your school, whatever school you love. And mainly it's out-of-state players that in other sports, deep down, do not pull for that school. They have a favorite school somewhere else. Deep down, they pull for them. Now, it might not be in the same sport, but in other sports. Like, obviously, he's pulling for the team he's playing on. But I'm talking about, like, in other sports, he grew up a fan of that other school. He didn't end up at that school. Maybe it was his choice. But he still, as a kid, was a fan. That's more common than you think. Now, again, if you grow up in Georgia, you're probably a Georgia Bulldog fan, right? It's a melting pot. I mean, Atlanta's 6 million people, plus maybe more. So you can, a lot of variety there. But, you know, let me tell you something. There's nothing more territorial than an Alabama fan. So there's probably not many guys that play football at Alabama that secretly pull for some other team, even if it's in basketball. Let's say you play football at Alabama. That goes on more than you think, though. Depends on how territorial your state is. All right, Buckeye Brenda, Crazy Charlie, this is probably the last one. says, sarcastic balls of steel to Blackbeard. That'd be Ryan Day. Serve him a plate of waffles for his statement that Tiny Tim Fahey is pushing Tavian St. Clair for quarterback number two. He said, shake my damn head. Laugh out loud. Sarcastic. Balls of steel.
3: Phil's balls of steel.
6: If you're new, that is supposed to sound like that. The reverberation, the distortion, that's what signifies the sarcasm. It was laid out that way. It was laid down that way to do what Buckeye Brenda intended it to do right there, sound sarcastic. This one aimed at Blackbeard, which our good friend up in Detroit, big Michigan fan, named Ryan Day because of his incredibly black beard. Very well groomed, too. Steve in Oxford, Bill. Skip Bertman is on the college baseball coaches Mount Rushmore, along with Mike Martin, Florida State, Augie Garrido, Cal Fullerton and Texas, and Rod Dido, Southern Cal. That's a fair list. Tomorrow we will guest it up. Buck will be with us. Griff will be with us. Gator Dave. Where did that show go? Are we already? Is that 3 hours? You guys make this show go super fast. Like Elon Musk in space fast. And I thank you for that. Lash Bob.
7: 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I'll let you, Bill. These boys are so lame, man.

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7: The Republican candidate within the Congressional District 1 race is not at all about to debate his Democrat opponent. Jerry Carl is a former congressman for that same district. Before the 2024 redistricting issue came up in Alabama, that's when Carl lost on re-election to another incumbent Republican, Barry Moore. Now, the recent special primary election was held last week with the old congressional district map being used, and Carl ran again in his former district, winning the Republican nomination. Carl was asked about debating his Democrat challenger on FM Talk 106.5 out of Mobile.
8: Jeff, I'm not going to spend $1,300,000 to get my name ID or a no-name to get on my back and ride. So I had no intentions of doing a debate. I mean, he's reading straight from the Democratic playbook. And, you know, he can sit and call me names all he wants to. That's fine. I'm thick-skinned. It's not my first rodeo. But I know the debate is totally out of the question. I have no intention of giving him free airtime based on my efforts that I've spent the last 15 years developing.
7: I'll be back with more Alabama stories after this.
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7: A Blount County man has been charged with rape and sexual abuse of a child under the age of 12. At the start of the month of August, 67-year-old Stephen Pate of Bluntsville was booked and then released on bond from the Blount County Jail. The charges against him stem back to 2017 and 2022 and involve two different minor victims. I'm Andrea Tice.
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15: For today, a 20% chance of afternoon showers and thunderstorms, high around 100, heat index around 110. A heat advisory in effect until 7 o'clock tonight. Tonight, partly cloudy skies, a low near 75. Tomorrow, sunny skies, high around 95, heat index around 100. Tomorrow night, mainly clear skies, low near 70. And Wednesday, sunny skies, hot, high around 95.
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18: Good afternoon and welcome here to the Boomhole Bug Show. I'm Harold Bug alongside Brad Beard. Thank you so much for giving us a free ride around the Tennessee Valley. Brad Beard, welcome in. Where the AP poll is finally out. Where does your favorite team check in? Good afternoon. Welcome in. Brett Beard, we got the poll, but we've also got some very, very, very sad news for the sports family. Welcome in, and how are you?
19: Happy Monday to you and the listeners. What you're alluding to is the SEC loses two legends in the last 3 days. Skip Bertman, who was the former LSU baseball coach, athletic director, really put SEC baseball at another level after Ron Polk. And our good friend Joe Dean Jr. passed away this weekend, former coach, broadcaster, athletic director, and friend of the Boomo Bug Show. It was an absolute treasure to talk to him whenever we had the opportunity to do so. We'll recap the first 2 weeks of summer camp for Alabama, Auburn, and Tennessee. But Adam is here right now to look at that Associated Press Top 25 and give us his prediction for the 2026 Alabama Crimson Tide.
18: Adam is Adam Spencer. He's got it all covered there. Fine columnist and podcast host with Saturday Down South, Saturday Tradition, Sports Betting Dime. Adam, welcome in. How are you?
20: Hey, guys. Daughter started preschool today, so it's a big day over here, but otherwise all good. How are you guys?
18: I'm doing fine. Who cried more, dad or the daughter, Adam?
20: I'm going to plead the fifth on that one.
18: Yep. One of those dates that you mark and you'll never forget. All the best, Adam. I'm certainly there. But on the same day, the AP poll, much anticipated, came out. Let's go ahead and kind of spoil it a little bit. I don't think anybody's shocked. Ohio State's got the big target on their back. Before we get into some of the other specifics, Adam, what's your first takeaway from the first AP poll of the season?
20: Yeah, I mean, I think it's a pretty good representation of, you know, what we can kind of expect this year. I think that the three Big Ten powerhouses being in the top six, you know, Georgia, Texas, Notre Dame also being in that top six. I mean, it just shows that, you know, the Big Ten has the big three, but then the SEC has the overall depth. You know, they have the run from 8 to 11 there with A&M and Oklahoma, LSU, Ole Miss, not in that order, but you know, the SEC is a deeper league, you know, a lot tougher of a talented, a lot tougher week to week. But the Big Ten has those top teams that are going to be a beef to try to stop them from winning their fourth straight championship as a conference.
18: Adam, obviously, you know where we are, and folks are going to say, okay, what about Alabama, given our zip code? Back in the years past, is Alabama going to be one or two in the country? Adam, I'm looking at it here. Alabama is not only not one and two in the country, they're sixth in the SEC, 13 overall. That's the lowest number coming into a season since 08 when a guy named Nick Saban was in his second season. We know how that turned out. Your thoughts about where Alabama is at the Baker's Dozen spot?
20: Yeah, you know, I think it just seems pretty fair. You know, when you have questions at every spot on offense, like the defense is really good. The defense is solid. The secondary is probably either the best in the country or the second best in the country. So, you know, that the back end of the defense is loaded. They have some talent up front. The linebacking core is a question. But on offense, you have questions at quarterback. I mean, there's two solid options there, right, with Keelon Russell and Austin Mack. But you'd really like to see one of those guys start separating now, start pulling away, really make it an easy choice for Jimmy Grubb and Kalen DeBoer there. You have questions at running back after last year when Jan Miller couldn't stay healthy, and the guys who are now expected to take over the top spots just you know, didn't necessarily look that great. You know, the offensive line needs to show that it can block for whoever gets the bulk of the carries. And then even the wide receiver position, you lose Isaiah Horton, and, you know, Brooks is already dealing with some sort of injury that doesn't seem like it'll be too serious. But, you know, there's some concern about who will step up alongside Ryan Coleman-Williams. So when you have that much, that many question marks on offense, I think 13's more than fair for Alabama this year.
19: They're exactly where I thought they would be at them. I thought it'd be 11 through 13. Just to reiterate your point, the SEC and the Big Ten, first of all, have 17 of the 25 teams. The SEC has 9. The Big Ten has 8, which is your point, was well made. The SEC's got more depth. Georgia, 3. Texas, 5. And then you've got Texas A&M, Mississippi State, Ole Miss, Oklahoma, LSU, literally 8 through 11 with Alabama 13. But, yeah, 9 SEC teams in the top 25.
20: Yeah, and, you know, I just think that just with that group, that's the group that's really key, is that Texas A&M, Ole Miss, Oklahoma, LSU, because one or two of those teams is going to need to emerge as a real title contender. You can throw Alabama into that mix, too, if they find a special quarterback out of one of those guys. You've got to get another title contender in there. Texas and Georgia are going to be there. You know, we know Ohio State and Oregon are going to be there. Indiana at number 6, I thought was a little low. I mean, what more does Indiana have to do? I know they lost the Heisman Trophy winner, but, I mean, my goodness, that is still a machine there under Cignetti. So, yeah, you need that 8 to 11 group, and Alabama at number 13. Two of those teams have got to turn into title contenders, and that's one of the key takeaways that I have there. And I would predict LSU from that group. I'm really high on what Lane Kiffin's done this offseason.
18: Adam Spencer, busy there Saturday down south. Brett mentioned 9 teams in the SEC, and the 9th team, correct me if I'm wrong, is number 25 in the country. Do you know anything about the Missouri Tigers, Adam?
20: I sure do. And it's just nice to be included. You know, there's been some years
18: there
20: where...
18: nice to be loved.
20: Where Mizzou should probably have been a top 20 team. And frankly, if this was the year that they got left out of the top 25, I wouldn't have had much of an issue with it. But, you know, it's nice to have them kind of making up for, you know, just say... That's kind of like a vote of confidence in what Eli Drinkwitz built to me. You know, they're saying, hey, you know, this is a pretty good team. Look at this roster, look at these running backs. You know, Austin Simmons, yeah, he lost his job last year, but he lost his job to a Heisman Trophy contender. So, you know, I like what Eli's done there in Columbia, and I was glad to see them crack the top 25 there in that last spot.
19: You mentioned to us last Monday that you would begin this week in alphabetical order, I believe, predicting the season records for every SEC team. And as you know, our audience loves you, but after predicting Alabama to go 10-2, 7-2 in the conference, and making the 12-team playoff, I think those love hugs are going to increase even more. You've got Alabama winning, Adam. In fact, I think Georgia was the first loss. Right now, I think a lot of Alabama fans would take this before they played the season, but you've got Alabama 10-2 making the college football playoff.
20: Yeah, I think that the schedule breaks pretty well for them. You know, I think that Baton Rouge is going to be a really tough place to play. I have that being, you know, I think that Kiffin's going to really want that one. I think that that atmosphere is going to be crazy. And then Georgia, you know, I just think that, you know, the Alabama defense, you know, they're not built to take advantage of Alabama's secondary, so they're not even really going to try, would be my guess. They're just going to, you know, it's going to be a battle of defense and running game, and I think that the running game edge goes to Georgia in a pretty major way there. So, you know, I would expect that one, even though it's in Tuscaloosa. You know, I think that Kirby Smart got the monkey off of his back, so to speak, in that SEC championship game this past season. So, you know, I think that he carries that momentum into Tuscaloosa, and they pull out, you know, something like a 17-14 or 17-13 win, something like that. It's low scoring and just, you know, not a lot of movement through the air.
18: Adam, obviously where we are, we're kind of in a vortex here. To our west, we have two teams within spitting distance called Mississippi State and Ole Miss. And to me, Ole Miss has one of the more under-radar opening games of the season. They're highly ranked, as we just talked about there, up there at number 9. But this is going to be a battle of top 25 teams. They're opening opponents.

0: So, you know, I think that Louisville is going to be a very dangerous squad. And, you know, this is not like one of those neutral site games where, you know, if LSU and USC are playing and their two neutral site games are New Orleans and Las Vegas, you know, this is Nashville. And that's actually like pretty fair for a distance between two of those schools. It's a pretty easy trip for both schools. So, you know, I expect it to be pretty much a 50-50 split. So that is definitely one. You know, LSU Clemson is going to get all the highlights or headlines from week one, and for good reason. But, yeah, don't sleep on that Ole Miss Louisville game. That's going to be a really good one.
1: Absolutely. Adam, just to close, we mentioned this a little bit earlier. Two SEC legends passing away Friday, Skip Bertman, the former LSU legendary baseball coach, athletic director, won five national championships. Ron Polk really, to me, put the SEC baseball on the map, and then Skip Bertman took it to another level as far as making it a national power. And our good friend Joe Dean Jr., of course, the son of string music, Joe Dean Sr., passed away yesterday. He had dementia and had a stroke and had been in bad health for a while, but he was an absolute delight to talk with. We had him as a guest for years, but two SEC legends we lost over the weekend.
0: Yeah, I mean, it's coming up to that time where some of these guys who have really helped the SEC take off back a couple decades ago are starting to get up there in age. And, you know, so that's sad to see. Bertman, you know, he really put LSU baseball on the map and, you know, a lot of the foundation that that school still enjoys today can be traced directly back to him and his efforts with the national championships and, you know, just recruiting all those players. I mean, LSU is a destination now. Their fans are absolutely crazy about baseball, and he deserves a ton of credit for that.
1: Absolutely. Adam, always enjoy beginning the week. High school football, I know, begins in the state of Alabama. It started, I believe, in Georgia last week and around, but next time we turn around, it is going to be here. But I know you're going to have a continue with your predictions for SEC teams. A lot of preseason content on the online. Adam, where can we get online to get your stuff and the teams?
0: Yeah, SaturdayDownSouth.com. We got the Saturday football newsletter coming out tomorrow, and then right after I get done here, I'm going to finish up a takeaways column from the AP poll, so be sure to check that out, Saturday Down South.
2: And also make a run to Walmart and get some tissue paper, I'm sure, as you pick up your kid today from preschool, right, Adam?
0: Yeah, absolutely. That's going to be, you know, count down the hours until I get to take her out. So.
2: There you go. Listen, good luck, man. Thanks for your time. Have a great week. Adam Spencer looking up with us. He's there Saturday Down South. What do you say we head south of the shoals to Aggie country? Hamilton High coach Evan Shipp on deck. Stay with us.
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8: 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The Spanish teen has produced an unbelievable rise to number 11 in the world, but he's running on fumes. About to play his 12th match in 20 days. Hodar gets

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9: 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I'm Roger Hoover. Here are thoughts from Alabama football head coach Kalen DeBoer following last Thursday's scrimmage for the Crimson Tide at Saban Field at Bryant-Denny Stadium.
10: Good to get out there, get in the stadium, have scrimmage, try to make a game like as possible. Just a lot of new faces that need to, you know, make sure that feels like that's our home place and home turf. And so even wearing game jerseys today, you know, we didn't get a chance to wear those in the spring. Outside factors. But it was good to get the guys a lot of reps. Defense did a nice job coming out, setting the tone. Could execute a little bit better offensively, but led to a couple of takeaways. And that's always great to see because they were advantageous and guys making plays. Love to see that. And then the offense did a nice job of just slowly responding, coming back. And as the scrimmage went on, became very balanced.
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13: Welcome back in. It is an absolute pleasure for us to head on down to Hamilton High and say hello to head football coach Evan Shipp. Coach, welcome in. How are you?
14: I'm doing good. I appreciate you having us.
13: Hey, Coach.
14: Today.
13: Man, we appreciate you. We better be good because it's almost showtime, is it not, Coach?
14: Yeah, we're getting close. It's here, so we're excited about it. And, ready to get on the field and, you know, hit somebody other than, yep, than our own guys.
13: Every time I think about Hamilton High, I'm going to date myself here a little bit. Gary Hollingsworth's name comes to mind. To me, he still has Hamilton on the map. To do what he did, to come out of Hamilton High and to lead Alabama to the Sugar Bowl, I mean, that has to be I would imagine Gary's legacy still lives on at Hamilton High.
14: Oh yeah, definitely. We actually we had a little meet the Aggies night couple weeks ago, and he was one of our guest speakers, so he got to talk to the guys, and that was good hearing all the stories and everything. So he's still around a little bit, so it's definitely good to have a guy make that kind of impact on a national stage from Hamilton. So
13: let's talk about this year's team, Coach. Obviously, coming in every year, it's a brand new, if you will, kind of deck to shuffle. You got some coming, some going. Talk to us about Hamilton High 2026 team.
14: I'm sorry, it cut out on me. I couldn't.
13: No, we said obviously you got folks coming and going with every year, every class. Let's, if you will, start talk to us a little bit about the personality and some of the guys you got coming back on this roster.
14: Well, we got we lost the majority of our offensive line last year. Got our quarterback and our receivers back. So our skill guys are back, which is always good, especially at the quarterback position. Having quarterback this year will be same guy we've had for 5 years now, so he's got a lot of experience. Our receivers are 3- and 4-year starters, so a lot of experience there. So, you know, just being able to do a lot of different things with those guys, and, you know, there's not a lot that people can throw at them defensively that they haven't seen before. Now, just on the opposite side with our offensive line, not a lot of experience there. We've had some guys that, you know, have varsity experience, just not at the offensive line. So, you know, we're working through that, and, you know, they're getting better every day. And so, you know, offensively, you know, we still feel good about what we're doing. Defensively, we actually have a lot of experience coming back. We've got 10 of our 11 starters coming back from last year. So, you know, they've you know, shown growth as well. But just that experience is going to be really key for us going into this season. You know, with the region changes, a little bit tougher region than what we were in last year. So, you know, we're kind of excited about that as well.
15: Yeah, in fact, Dessler, Brooks, Priceville, and Wes Morgan, I think last year you were in Class 4A Region 7. This year it is with the reclassification, Class 4A Region 5 last year, and this year it's Region 7. When you first came to Hamilton, this is your first year, your fourth year. Your team was 1-9. You had a lot of very young players, as you mentioned, Mason Holloway, who threw for 2,400 yards and 30 touchdowns last year, is coming back. You were 1-9 in 2023, 9-3 in 2024, and last year 11-1. That team scored 519 points, averaging 43 a game. In fact, your only loss was to Dessler in the second round of the playoffs, 31-30. Speaking of Gary Hollingsworth having an impact, Evan Shipp has had a major impact on Hamilton football.
14: Well, it's not just me. We have a lot of really good coaches. You know, when we first got here, had a lot of young guys that were talented, just not a lot of experience. So to see those guys really grow and buy into what we do and how we do things has been really rewarding. It's kind of makes it easy to come to work every day. And, you know, when I first took the job, you know, it was kind of one of those things where I knew there was young talent here, and, you know, and it just, it's worked out really well. And they've, you know, they bought in and they've worked really hard, and, you know, we've been able to kind of show that on the field. And, you know, it's a lot of 4-year starters on this senior class that, you know, were young and weren't quite ready when we came here to play on Friday nights. But that's just the hand we were dealt. And, you know, we took our lumps with it for a couple years, and now it's really paid off just getting that experience for those guys.
13: Coach, talk to us about that. Every coach listening right now can say amen, I would assume, to this, because what's the modern phrase of putting it? We live in a microwave world where people want instant success. And it doesn't matter if it's at the NFL level, collegiate level, or at the high school level. talk to us just about the message you can tell fans. Sometimes, especially in high school, you've got to recruit what's in the hallways. You don't go out right. and recruit like the NFL. You don't do like even colleges now where they go buy their talent, basically. Talk to us about the message that you can tell fans, especially younger fans who live in a world where if they want something, they just Google it and they got it in 2 seconds. So it takes right. time to plant the seed, make it grow, does it not?
14: It does, and, when you put a 15-year-old out there that's a yeah. freshman, that there's a big difference between a 15-year-old and a 19-year-old.
13: Oh, yes. Yeah.
14: And so fans just have to understand that. And, there's injuries happen where you've got to play young guys. It's not ideal, but it happens. And,
13: it happens.
14: It's just something you deal with in high school athletics. You got to develop what you've got and, hopefully you do things the right way and don't just go out and try to recruit other people's players. But, that's something we deal with today as well. But, to see those young guys really grow up is what, makes coaching high school athletics gratifying and why we do what we do is to see those young people mature and grow up. And, that's why we do what we do.
15: I'm amazed you mentioned 10 returning starters on defense. How many coaches would like to have that? Coming back, your defensive front, DJ Simmons, Kobe Lackey, Dason Ayers, and you've got a tremendous skill position players. We talked about Mason. Houston Tibbs caught 41 passes for nearly 1,000 yards and 13 touchdowns. Jet Weghorst, I believe, is going to be your running back, but as much as you guys pass and catch so well, it's still about winning the line of scrimmage. Talk about your defensive front and your offensive line. Even though experience, no matter what level it is, that's how you win games, is winning the line of scrimmage.
14: Right. Yeah, definitely, no doubt. As fun as it looks on the stat sheets to see us throw it all over the field, you still got to run the ball eventually. And, there were games last year where, we could throw it, but to close out a game, we had to run the football. And so you still have to win the line of scrimmage. And a defensive front, we're a three-man front team, do a lot of different things defensively. But, we pride ourselves on being able to stop the run and make people throw it defensively. And, in our league, a lot of people, kind of hang their hat on running the football. And so if you can stop the run, you get them out of what they're comfortable doing, what they want to do. And, our defensive front seven does a really good job, and they're really physical, stopping the run. So excited to have all those guys back.
15: I mentioned this earlier, you've got a tough schedule now in Class 4A Region 7, and you add Dessler. We talked to Coach Malone last week. Brooks, they've been averaging about 38 to 40 points a game. Seth Parker left to go to Bob Jones. Priceful. Wes Morgan's got a 30-something game regular season winning streak. You've got a 13-game regular winning streak. But I tell you, you begin with Sullivan. You're open this weekend, begin with Sullivan. The 90th meeting of those two teams, you still have got a tough, challenging schedule this year.
14: Right. Yeah, and the region is tough. Travels in our region is pretty widespread as well. Our closest region game's over an hour away. So, we were able to schedule a couple close games with our non-region that are rivalry games. We got Sullivan, Winfield, and Haleville, which are, have always been big rivals over the years. Mm-hmm. So, those games will be fun. Those teams are traditionally pretty tough. So, it's going to be a tough schedule, but our guys are, they're excited about it and up for the challenge. So, the big thing is just, staying healthy and getting ready to play every week.
15: That's it. Listen, we always enjoy talking with you. Hamilton, to me, is one of the most underrated teams in North Alabama. You've done a tremendous job of bringing this program along. Again, 11-1 last year. We're losing that heartache game to Dancer. Listen, much success this year to the players, coaches, fans. Hopefully we can do this again with you real soon.
14: All right. Well, I appreciate you having us, and thank y'all for supporting our guys and you know, getting information out there about us. So it's always good talking to you.
13: Absolutely proud to do it, Coach. There you have it, Coach Adam Ship hooking up with us down at Hamilton High. Coming up, time to talk Auburn Tigers with Brian Matthews on deck. Stay with us.
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22: Atlanta Braves were winners yesterday at home. They beat the Diamondbacks 5-3. The Braves with the victory are now 74-50. The Braves are back in action tonight at Target Field in Minneapolis. Take on the Twins. Martin Perez will get the start for Atlanta. He's currently 8-6 on the season. Atlanta Falcons dropped their preseason opener on Friday night at home as the Falcons fell to the Denver Broncos 27-7. The Falcons will be back in action this Saturday in Indianapolis against the Colts. NASCAR Cup Series on Saturday at Richmond. Joey Logano the winner. Chase Briscoe was second. And Austin Cindric was third. Denny Hamlin and Chase Elliott rounded out the top five.
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13: Welcome back in. Time to say hello to the man who's got the Auburn Tigers covered like the morning dew, Brian Matthews, senior editor, auburnsports.com. Brian, welcome in. How are you?
0: I'm great, guys. How are y'all?
15: Hey, buddy.
13: I bet you got a lot of sad people in your backyard. Day one of classes. Did you ever? Did you have perfect attendance when you went to school, Brian?
0: Not when I got to college, no. But maybe way back in the day.
13: What was your nickname? Like mine, Skip. Brian, obviously, it means something for the football team. I guess it's safe to say the true camp portion of the preseason has ended. Time to shift gears. Let's start with first things first. Brian, where are you as far as your gut? You've been following this program a long time. Where are you with this team this year at this point under the new regime?
0: I think things are starting to come together, and I think the actual fall camp is going to last through this week. They're going to have another scrimmage on Wednesday. They had one on Friday and maybe a practice two after that. But then the following week, I think they're going to do a simulated game week. And then the next week will be the actual game week. So I think they've got several more days of fall camp to go here. I think some things are coming together. I really like what's happening on the defensive line. I think that's an area of concern going into camp about the depth there, and I think the depth is really stepping up. I think several players there behind the starters, like Jordan Crawford, had pretty good scrimmages on Friday, and I think that's come along. And you know, I think we're still trying to figure out things at cornerback and an offensive line, but I also think we've got a pretty good idea who the top seven or eight guys there on the offensive line are, which is really important.
15: Let me ask you about Monday musings, and you basically titled it Attention to Detail. I can't exactly describe the previous two coaches at Auburn for attention to detail, but as you mentioned, they had a surprise last week. Nobody knew, but the players didn't know about it. 11-on-11 short scrimmage. And also, as you mentioned, The actual scrimmage was a full game simulation. Warm ups, coaches in the box, TV timeouts. That's pretty good. But the accountability, attention to detail, and that's something you haven't seen in a long time.
0: Yeah, and every coach I've had, I'm sure every coach across the country is going to simulate a game with one of their scrimmages, but. No, most of the time since I've covered Auburn, it's been that last scrimmage or maybe the last two.
15: Mm-hmm.
0: I don't recall it ever being that first scrimmage. So that tells me a little bit about the staff's and Alex Golsh's attention to detail. And as I mentioned, having a simulated game week for the actual game week is another thing that I've never heard of. So that's kind of, just one little thing. There's a lot of little things that kind of, I think, add up to this team, maybe finding – some ways to win within the margins, which is kind of what I wrote about this week. It's kind of almost the same thing, the little things, attention to detail. So, I think the staff is doing a lot of that right now. So, and I think it makes a difference.
13: Yeah, the thing is, we know that Golish is earning his stripes because it's almost like Hollywood script. After the first scrimmage, I don't care how well it goes in trueness, a coach is supposed to say it was sloppy, and true to form, he said the opening scrimmage was sloppy. What else is the coach going to do? Say we're game ready, we're going to win a national championship based on one scrimmage, but how do you break down the speech from the coach after the first scrimmage?
0: No, you're exactly right. I think I would be very, very concerned if came out of a first scrimmage talking about how great it was and how great we're going to be this season, right? So, he did have some issues with it. I think, a lot of it offensively was some mistakes early with penalties and such, which, again, is not surprising at all. It happens all the time in these early scrimmages. There are some turnovers, so that's great for the defense, but not so good for the offense. But I think some other things went well. I think Byron Brown played really, really well offensively. I think they're happy with his leadership and his play so far during fall camp. I think the receiving corps had a good day, including Keyshawn Singleton. We know he had a big catch for a touchdown, at least one. I think they ran the ball pretty effectively, you know, not perfect, but I know Byron probably had the longest run of the scrimmage early on. I think it was the first play or the first series did quite well there. I think he was pleased overall with the running backs and the defense and the red zone work on both sides. So, you know, it's hard to say, you know, the offense did well, so the defense did bad. I think there was enough good stuff on both sides that he felt pretty good about certain things coming out of the scrimmage.
13: Brian, is it safe to say that this coaching staff, you mentioned something there to follow up on at this point, Brown running the ball. That's great as long as the injury bug stays away, but there's a flip side to that. You increase the chances, heaven forbid. But your thoughts just how they're preparing for that as far as the backup quarterback?
0: Yeah, I think Tristan T is that guy. I think he's got a ton of reps as the backup. We saw him have a really nice spring game. I think he threw a couple of interceptions in scrimmage, but this is just him, you know, getting put in a tough situation by the defense. By having to, you know, master a brand new offense for him as a transfer from Oregon State, I believe. So, you know, he's still going through that process, but I think he's definitely stepped forward and taking that number two spot. I think he'll definitely compete for that number one spot next year. But I think they feel really good about the quarterback position at the moment. I think they feel very, very good about the running back position. I think that's an area where some guys are starting to step up now. You know, you've had Jeremiah Cobb as the starter. Omar Mabson has been a guy that stepped up since he stepped on campus as a 17-year-old freshman, you know, over a year ago. But I think some other guys like Bryson Washington has finally gotten healthy and is starting to get the field of his offense. He had a good scrimmage, and even Alvin Henderson was mentioned by this coaching staff as having a pretty good day on Friday there and also helping out a lot on special teams.
15: Let me ask you about the offensive line, and I'll throw this out here, but the from left to right, Joe Simmons, left guard, is a tremendous competition between Jacob Strand and Derek Plaz. Cole Best is the center. Cole Skinner, the two Cole boys, right guard, and Stanton Ramil is the right tackle. I've heard some good things about Jacoby Ward, and there may be seven or eight offensive linemen that are SEC-worthy. But it's Simmons, Strand, Bass, Skinner, and Ramel. Is that right now going into the Baylor game? If you had to say who the O-line is, would that be it?
0: Yeah, you mentioned Jacoby Ward, Derek Plaz, too. I think they're certainly in the mix there. But I think all those guys will probably make up your top seven or eight, right, for sure.
15: Mm-hmm.
0: Yeah, I don't think, you know, both guard positions have been completely settled. As far as who the starter is there, I think Cole Best is starting at center. I think Joe Simmons and Stanton Ramil are starting at the tackle position. I'm not 100% sure, you know, which ones will be at, but could be right or left. I think they've both worked at both, so I think that's good. And then I think those guard positions are open, and I think guys like, you know, guys like Jacob Strand could also play some tackle if needed to, provide some depth there, which is important too.
13: Brian Matthews, again, AuburnSports.com. Brian, obviously the AP much-anticipated poll is out. I don't think anyone's shocked that Auburn's not in the top 25 right now. It's not a knock on this team. That's just based on last year's performance and the year before that, Different era. Did get some mentions. Your thoughts about where Auburn is right now. If I'm Golish, I don't really care where I am in August. I am concerned come December, January, but your thoughts just about the potential of this team of surprising some folks?
0: I mean, I think it's possible. I think September is really, really important for this team to get off to a good start and to win those games against Vanderbilt and Florida at home. Those are key games. You know, if Auburn drops one of those games, you know, it's going to be tough to get to that 7-win plateau. So, you know, as far as rankings go, I think Auburn's getting mentioned in the top 25. I know they're not in there yet, but I think they're getting mentions there, you know, as a team that could possibly be in there. If they get up to a good start in September, they'll probably be in there. I'm not sure that they'll finish the season there. I think the first step is 7 wins, and you know, we'll see how it goes from there. I believe Auburn got 3 votes in the AP poll
15: pre-season,
0: but that can change pretty quickly. We'll see. But I think it's important to keep things in perspective. This program has had 5 straight losing seasons. I think having a winning season is a big step forward.
15: But number three running back, Cobb and Mampson, Omar Mampson, has had a tremendous summer camp. Who's number three, Washington or Davenport?
0: I think that's up for grabs. I really do. I think Kay Meadows is in there, too. And even though Alvin Henderson, of course, has been mentioned, I don't think he's necessarily in the mix for number three. But I think Bryson Washington, with the way he's coming on lately, watch out for him, because he's certainly proven on the field in college at Baylor that he could be a very dynamic, very successful back. So he's the one I've watched, but I wouldn't rule out Tay Meadows or Nakai Davenport either.
13: Brad, we jump off. Obviously, what, the next scrimmage is Friday. As far as the injury report, any significant injuries? And what's the approach of this coaching staff? Do they bubble wrap their guys, the guys that they know is earned their stripes, so they're going to kind of put them in bubble wrap for the real deal? Or do they say, forget about it, it's you know what, to the walls here? What is their strategy as far as scrimmages and exposure to injuries?
0: Well, their next scrimmage is actually Wednesday.
13: Wednesday,
0: and,
13: okay.
0: Yeah, and then I think they'll have a couple of practices after that, and I think that'll close out camp. So that'll be the last, I think, chance for guys competing to be in the playing rotation and to earn that spot, really, in a lot of ways. And a couple of days after that, they'll probably have to break up into scout teams, although, you're not redshirting players anymore, so I think it's a little bit more back and forth there, right? It's not set in stone. If you get put on a scout team, in August, it doesn't mean you have to be on that scout team come October or November. It doesn't mean you won't play a lot. So, I think as far as injuries go, other than Devin Williams, who injured his knee again, had surgery, that was before camp started. I think Auburn's made it through this portion so far without any major injuries, just your normal guys getting banged up through camp, being careful, coming back from surgery, those type of things, but nothing major has happened so far, which is good for this team, because I don't think this team is a team with a whole lot of depth and probably needs some injury luck, good luck, to get through the season and have a chance to get to 7-plus wins.
15: Let me ask you about tight end Jake Johnson. Yep. A lot of people feel good about him. Arliss Boardingham, Jonathan Echols, who is a NFL-type looking kid. I know he's been banged up a little bit.
0: Yes.
15: Your thoughts on tight end, and how does Heupel's offense utilize tight ends besides blocking?
0: Well, I think Golish is very excited about his tight ends, and he's talked about how their versatility is a key to this offense being going from good to great. I guess you could say that's not the words he used, a phrase, but that's the way he kind of said. I think he loves Jake Johnson. He's talked about him in very high praise. And, I think he's had a great camp, and I think they're going to depend on him to do a lot of things in the blocking and receiving game. Arliss Boardingham, I think, stepped up here and had a pretty good scrimmage, and is a guy that's coming on, a guy that struggled at times. Jonathan Echols was banged up for the scrimmage. I don't think it's anything major, and he should be back at practice here really, really soon. Hunter Herring also held out, but is expected back soon. I think Xavier Newsom is a really athletic kid who's just a second-year guy, a sophomore, but a guy they have a really high opinion on as far as his upside. I think he will definitely play, but a guy that's still learning his way. And transferred from Howard, so this is a big adjustment for him.
15: Well, as you mentioned, class begins today. I don't know if your journalism class begins today. You should be a professor at Auburn by now.
0: Not bad.
15: A lot of stuff going on. Preseason camp. Basketball actually had an addition, which Stephen Pearl, I'm sure, was glad to bring in. Tell us what you got going on and what else have you got lined up for later this week.
0: Yes, so we'll have an open viewing period for Tuesday's practice, so we'll be there for that. And then afterwards, we'll talk to Larry Scott and Coleman Hutzler. It'll be great to get an update on the edge position. That's a position that, I know Jared Smith's having a really good camp from what we've been told, what I've seen. But excited to hear about some of the younger guys at that position, see how they're coming along. And then Wednesday is another scrimmage at Jordan-Hare Stadium. We will speak to Coach Golish afterwards and have many, many updates and hopefully some inside intel from that too. And then Friday, we get another practice with talking to the cornerbacks coach, DeMarcus Van Dyke, and Brad Wilson also. So plenty of updates on football team and camp as it winds up this week. Tons of recruiting information. Could be some news there fairly soon. Stay tuned for that. And you mentioned the basketball. addition there. We had a couple updates on that, of course, and just everything, anything going on with Auburn Athletics, we'll be on top of it. And we're running a terrific deal right now, 75% off an annual subscription. So check us out, auburnsports.com. You can follow me on Twitter, /X at BMATAU.
13: And find a shade down there to do it all. Okay, Brian?
0: Yeah, it's hot, no doubt.
15: Oh, yeah.
13: Absolutely. Brian Matthews picking up with us. Basically there at auburnsports.com. Brian, pretty good kind of split the deal on the Braves. All's well, I guess it ends well for the Braves over the weekend.
15: Yeah, they came back and salvaged the game yesterday. Matt Olson, who's been red hot, I think that's his 37th home run, hit a three-run shot. Bryce Elder pitched well, and the Braves beat Arizona 5-3, and they head to Minnesota open a three-game series tonight. Martin Perez, who has got 18 consecutive scoreless innings, going to try to extend that tonight.
13: Yeah, and see if they get the win to get the Twins right here on 93.9 The Score later on tonight. But first, coming up the next hour, I'm going to be taking you down and checking in with the Redfish. William Barger talking Alabama Crimson Tide. Vince Ferrar talking Big Orange. And Ben Thomas, he says it's curtain time for high school football across the state. He's checking in from AL.com, and it's all straight ahead. Stay with us.
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31: A Shelby County man continues his fight against Alabama Power. When it comes to eminent domain, Fenn Church is pulling on all of his past political connections as he seeks to not have Alabama Power lines placed so close to his home. 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
33: And my senator, Lance Bell, has been the one most vocal in helping me with
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33: This. Talked to Senator Britt this morning.
32: That's a big, important phone call to have there.
33: She and I go way back. We have a family history together.
31: Country music star John Rich has also got in on the fight here in the state of Alabama, recently became President Trump's special envoy for American landowners.
33: But he is the real deal. He is so sincere. He is a true blooded American that wants to stand up for farmers, ranchers, or any kind of landowners against frivolous eminent domain from data centers or transmission.
31: I'll be back with more Alabama stories after this.
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31: A series of drug raids in Geneva County resulted in the arrest of five people. Authorities also seized 1.2 pounds of marijuana, along with hemp, kratom, meth, and oxycodone. I'm Andrea Tice.
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10: 2-1 pitch. Line drive into right field. Dom Smith will be waved home. The throw from Carroll is going over to third, and it's an RBI single for Drake Baldwin.
11: And the veteran pulls this one down the line. Smothering stop by Riley. From his knees, he pushes it across, and Olsen has the glove tag. What a play by Austin Riley. 3-0 pitch. Swing and a drive deep center field. Barroso back to the track. It is gone! Matt Olsen with a three-run.
10: Marcel Iglesias comes set. Here's the 1-0 to McCann. Swing and a fly ball center field. Michael Harris drifts back. This should do it. And Harris makes a catch over his shoulder to end the game. A little bit of drama in the ninth, but the Braves pull it out. And the Braves take game three of this series. Atlanta 5, Diamondbacks 3.
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19: It's time to kick off the 2026 high school football season, and this Friday night, the Florence Falcons are on the road to take on the Pinson Valley Indians. 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
14: 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For today, a 20% chance of afternoon showers and thunderstorms, high around 100, heat index around 110. A heat advisory in effect until 7 o'clock tonight. Tonight, partly cloudy skies, low near 75. Tomorrow, sunny skies, high around 95, heat index around 100. Tomorrow night, mainly clear skies, low near 70. And Wednesday, sunny skies, hot, high around 95. Your weather from 93.9 The Score.
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1: Welcome back in. Hour two of the Boomo Bug Show. I'm Harold Bug alongside Red Beard. Thank you so much for giving us a free ride around the Tennessee Valley. And for Ben Thomas, and we mean this, taking time out of his very busy schedule there at AL.com. BT, welcome in. You're always busy, but a little birdie tells me you're about to ramp it up into turbo mode this week. Would you agree? How are you?
2: I think I hit that mode about 3 weeks ago. Mm. I feel like I've been able to, you feel like you get ahead and then you look at your list of things to do, and instead of getting smaller, it gets smaller.
1: Mm-hmm. Ben, I remember back in the day trying to cover high school football, and to me, it is one of the most challenging jobs to do because colleges, number one, there are fewer college teams, a tremendous number of high school teams, and every school believes if you cover school A and not school B, then you're biased. No, you're human. You can only do so much in a length of time. How many, as far as from one end of the state, you cover it all, from state line here all the way down to your backyard with the white sand, the beaches. Is there any idea of how do you get organized to cover all these high school games on a weekly basis?
2: Yeah, it's not an easy task, but it's not the hardest thing. You know, you can only do so much, and you know, only the winning teams want coverage. If they're not, if they're struggling, they usually don't
1: no
2: want
1: big deal.
2: Coverage. But you know, I'm fortunate to have some people that work around me, work with me to cover. You know, obviously Thomas Ashworth and y'all there, mm-hmm. you know, does a great job for us. We got some folks in Birmingham, Dennis Victory and Mike Perrin that do a good job there. And then, you know, honestly, a lot of people that have other jobs but just like to cover high school football or get a lot of extra money or whatever in each market. So we're blessed there. You can only do so much. You just try and pick out the top games each week and the top moments, the top players, and do the best you can. And I think we, you know, a lot of people – talk about, you know, when we used to have the papers, the Huntsville Times and the Birmingham News and the Mobile Press Register. Everybody loved those times. That's how I grew up. But if you look at what we're doing now on AL.com, there's much more content than there ever was in those newspaper days. So we do our best and take criticism when we need to and move forward.
1: There you go.
12: Let me ask you about some of the – you had a good article. In fact, I think you've done this twice. 10 key questions or 10 more key questions for the upcoming high school football season. Can anyone dethrone Thompson? We'll see. There are certainly some – Phoenix City is one, Auburn, Spain Park, but they have won 6 out of 7 state championships, which is incredible. Dale Pruitt at Plainview, can he finally win a state title? Thomas Ashworth, that's one of his top teams, I believe. Can a defensive player win Mr. Football? Very hard to do with all the stats that some of these guys, Gunnar Rivers and somebody in that cat at Thompson, some of these other guys put up, but Junior Tupo, Carlos May, Kim Pritchett may be able to do that. In our neck of the woods, can Columbia win a game this year? And I'm going to say yes. They start Saturday night, I believe, at Milton Frank against Douglas. They've got 60 players out. We talked to Sammy Coates a couple weeks ago, and boy, is he fired up. Two or three of your top questions going into the season.
2: Yeah, I mean, it's going to be a fun year. I mean, I like you, I think Columbia will win this year. I don't know if it'll be this week or not, and I sure hope they do. I mean, I think it's been since, 2015 since they won a game.
12: Yes,
2: it's hard to believe. I think they'll win. Sammy's doing a good job there. They've got some transfers in, a good running back transferred in there from James Clemens, whose dad happens to be the principal of Columbia. So nothing. You know, I'm not accusing him of anything. That's clearly where he needs to be. You know, Mr. Football is always going to be a big talk. I mean, obviously, and Thomas had a post yesterday about Ken Bennett or however many contenders for Mr. Football. I mean, I think can a defensive guy win it? It's happened once before. DeMarco McNeil won it at Blount. And there's been some guys that play defense, like Kool-Aid McKinstry, and some guys like that who were also used in a starring role on offense.
12: Right.
2: So, you know, it depends on how you look at that. I mean, obviously, when we go into the season, we got two quarterbacks, a bunch of good quarterbacks. It's probably the year of quarterbacks in the state, but two of them, Gunnar Rivers at St. Michael, as you guys mentioned, mm-hmm. and then Trent Seaborn at Thompson. They both already have passed for more than 10,000 yards.
1: Wow.
2: And they're probably going to be 1-2 in the all-time AHSAA records when the season is over with. Who's one or who and who's two, who knows?
12: Mm-hmm.
2: But I think those two guys are at the head of the list. The young man from Vigor, Jabarius Garrar, who used to be committed to Alabama and now is committed to Texas, his stats are unbelievable. If anybody could win, football player could win Mr. Football, it might be him, but it could be hard this year with all the quarterback stars we have.
1: Ben Thomas hooking it with us, AL.com. Ben, let's talk a little bit about two of our neighbors. A lot of key games coming up across our neck of the woods. But Florence, obviously, reclassed. They're looking forward to that. Taking on Pinson Valley. And then you got Muscle Shoals, new regime, taking on Hoover. We were talking the other day with some of our friends. And, yes, Thompson is still a tremendous powerhouse, but Hoover has that brand of being kind of the gold standard of the state. Your thoughts, are you hearing anything about the respective opponents there for Florence being Pinson and obviously Muscle Shoals taking on Hoover?
2: Yeah, you know, I think Muscle Shoals-Hoover game is going to be interesting. You know, Hoover's still Hoover, I think. I mean, although Thompson, it seems like it's been a long time since we thought of Hoover as being the state championship contender, and that's because Thompson has won, five out of the last six championships in that division, and they're in the same region. Even though Hoover beat them in the regular season last year, so that'll be an interesting game. A new coach at Muscle Shoals, be interesting to see what that looks like. It's been a long time since there's been a new coach at Muscle Shoals, and then you know, Florence had a good year last year. I think one of the interesting questions is going to be how this. I keep wanting to call it 7A, but now 6A, the largest class. In Alabama public schools, you know, with 24 of the 32 teams now going to the playoffs, so you'll have six teams from each region in the playoffs, which I think is good. I mean, it gives more teams a chance. And will it give more North Alabama or South Alabama teams a chance to advance to play these Birmingham and Auburn teams? I think it will, but, you know, will they be able to make any headway? Who knows?
12: Some of the games this weekend, must well watch. I think you did this one too, or Thomas did. Thursday, and a lot of action on Thursday. In fact, Langston, Lauderdale County play here locally. Parker at Vestavia Hills. Thompson at Central Phoenix City. Boy, we get to know pretty quick how those two teams are. Fife at Clay Chalkville. Danny Horn again and Paul Benefit. We talked about them a couple weeks ago. Sarah Land at Mary Montgomery, and if you've never seen Philip Rivers play, you can see him on ESPN Saturday. Battleground, Tennessee at St. Michael, which is going to be interesting, and then we mentioned the Greensboro at Columbia game. Russellville, of course, in our neck of the woods, Deseret Russellville, the 100th meeting. Bob Jones at Hartsville, that's Seth Parker's debut. BT, some very good games this week.
2: It's really a good week. You know, I did a separate list of good games in the first week because there are so many of them.
12: Yeah.
2: And I did here's some good games the rest of the year. But, you know, Benjamin Russell comes to play Mae Jemison on Thursday.
12: Yep.
2: That's interesting because
12: Kingston
2: Freer is the Alabama commit at quarterback. He's another Mr. Football contender there for Benjamin Russell.
12: Mm-hmm.
2: Bob Jones, Hartsville. Thomas will be covering that game on Friday. That we should find out a lot more about those two teams, I think. Thompson Central Phoenix City is the HSA kickoff classic, but it's not in Montgomery as those games usually are. It's actually at Central Phoenix City, and that was scheduled by the two coaches there, and then I think the HSAA said, hey, look at that, that's a good game, let's make it the kickoff classic. So Cody Flournoy, the new Central coach, I talked to him last week. He's very, I don't know if he's confident to win this game, but he's confident in his team, and you guys will remember they played in the state semifinals last year, and it was a 35-34 Thompson win when Central went for two at the end and didn't get it. So we'll know a lot about those teams. And We'll know a lot about the condition of Ben Thomas Saturday about mid-afternoon because I'm planning to go to that Battleground St. Michael game, which is going to be on at 12:30 p.m. on ESPN2 on Saturday.
12: Yep.
2: And I was, guys, this past Saturday I went out and I was sitting on my back porch and I was thinking, man, it is hot. It was 12:30, and I think next week is going to be even hotter. So,
12: yep.
2: And the heat, there's supposed to be a heat wave all over the state this week. So, praying for all those football players.
1: Yeah, it's three letters, SPF. Make sure you got it.

0: Bob Godsey at Madison Academy. I think we'll find out a lot about both those teams. Kind of like Madison Academy in this game, just because I don't know a lot about this, what this Mars Hill is going to do under the new coaching staff. But we'll be able to see. And I think, you know, this whole private school division, say what you will about it, whether you're a fan or not a fan, it's going to make for some interesting matchups this year. Some matchups we haven't seen, and the playoffs are going to be really interesting.
1: Talk to us about that, because folks don't follow. Will, as the season gets underway, it'll start taking shape. We'll understand it more. But right now, it's such a change, and people stay busy. What we know where it's been with private schools up to this point. How will this impact schools like Mars Hill, like Madison Academy, et cetera, going forward?
0: Well, I think only time will tell. I mean, obviously, you know, there's a new league being developed for independent schools. As I understand it, it'll start out mostly with the current AISA teams, but then, you know, will any HSAA private school teams jump over there and be a part of that league? You know, we'll have to see. It may depend on you know, what the next year or two looks like in the AHSAA. I think it's interesting in the upper school private school division, they call it the AA. All 16 of those football teams will be in the playoffs, so you're basically playing for seeding in the regular season. And then in the lower division, I think, 16 of the 29 or whatever. So there's going to be some fun matchups. I mean, in that, in that upper school, I mean, you got St. Michael and Madison Academy and McGill and, you know, UMS Wright, St. Paul's, all those teams. It's easy to pick Thompson to win the Class A title, but it's a lot harder when you get down to those levels.
2: I was going to ask you as far as the agenda for this week, but you've had previews for 2 months, much less the week of the schedule. Will Thomas Ashworth have the top 5 games in North Alabama? I know that had been on Tuesday during the season, and of course in Birmingham, Mobile, et cetera. I thought that might drop tomorrow. And what else have you got this week leading up to game day on Thursday?
0: Yeah, so we're changing it up a little bit. On Tuesdays, we'll have a list of the games in each market, the schedules, and then on Wednesday, that's when we'll do our 5 games to watch, although it's going to be a part of, we're going to call it 5 things to know about week 1 in Huntsville, week 1 in Birmingham, et cetera. And so it'll have those. It'll have a game of the week. What's the game of the week in that market? It'll have 5 games in that market. It'll have, you know, some did you know and stuff of players to watch and that type stuff. I'm hoping it makes it a little bit more readable for everybody and includes more teams and more games as well. So that'll be on Wednesday in each of our markets. We're also, I'd like to point you to a series we're doing right now. We're kind of in the middle of it. We polled all the high school players who came to media days in Huntsville, Birmingham, and Mobile on 5 different questions. We actually started that yesterday with that, you know, and the question was, have you ever been contacted about transferring schools? And it was anonymous, so, and I think 27% or something like that said they had been contacted about transferring schools. I thought that was interesting. But today, if you go on AL.com, the question is the best player you've ever faced in high school in each market. And so we'll have that series running through Thursday. On Thursday, we'll have our high school picks and all that good stuff. And then, like you guys said, a lot of good games Thursday, Friday, and a pretty good amount of games on Saturday.
1: As they say in Hollywood, it's back. Get the sunscreen and get ready, Ben. And thanks so much for your time today, buddy.
0: All right. Y'all have a good week.
2: You too,
0: bud. Stay cool up there.
2: Oh, man.
1: We'll give it our best shot. You do the same on the other end of the state as well. Ben Thomas, AL.com. Coming up, let's talk a little big orange talk with the V-Man, Vince Ferrara, on deck. Stay with us.
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14: Welcome back in. The aforementioned Paul Feinbaum coming up right after the Boomo Bug Show. And let's go back to his roots, the Tennessee boy. Let's go now to the Tennessee boy, Vince Ferrara. He's there at UT Country. Busy on 99.1, the sports animal in Knoxville and the Vol Radio Network. V-Man, welcome in. How are you?
15: I'm good, gentlemen. How are we doing?
16: Hey, bud.
14: Man, we're doing all right. Scrimmage time. V-Man, talk to us about it. Tennessee, they've had themselves a scrimmage. And I would imagine, like a lot of folks in Tuscaloosa, the one thing that you dread did happen, that is the I word, biting the injuries. Talk to us, V-Man, about the scrimmage and about the key loss.
15: Yeah, and this is the third player that they've lost to a season-ending injury, and he is by far the most significant and the first starter. Idris Farouk, who was a starter last year for Tennessee as a safety, and he was really their brightest spot, their brightest safety last year, and his first year as a starter, and really made a big jump. And when the coaching staff brought in a bunch of players in the portal, including in the secondary, he could have taken off when there were the changes of the defensive staff. He could have taken off, but he did not. Decided to stay and compete. Had a great spring, and honestly earned what was unofficially a starting spot. We all anticipated him getting that, or earned praise definitely from his teammates, but from Jim Knowles as well. And how smart he was, how hard a worker he was, how he influences other guys around him. And, it hurts because when you interview these kids, he is about as likable as you can get. just a real pleasure to talk to, and one that, you know, puts in the work for football, and is just a real positive influence on guys around him. So it is a deeper position for Tennessee, because Farouk had held off DeJuan Lane, who came in as a transfer from Penn State. Mm-hmm. And despite his knowledge and his size and experience, Lane, you know, he hasn't been bad by any means. It's just Farouk had been that good. So you had some depth at that spot, so that limits that. It's next man up. And so the potential of Dylan Lewis, who's a sophomore, getting on the field more. Now, the good news is Lewis was kind of viewed as the fourth guy, but one that may have worked his way into a rotation. And also, Jim Knowles went out of his way to mention him when he was talking about Farouk and how impressive he was to Jim Knowles when he didn't really know much about, you know, any of these guys. So, you know, we'll see if Lewis is ready to go. We'll see if more creativity is going to be required for Jim Knowles to kind of work his way around some of these injuries. The other two, Jadis Richard, who we talked about last week as a power four corner with experience, probably would have been the third or fourth corner. He's out for the year. And the other one that happened earlier in the week was Jaden Harmon, who probably was a sixth linebacker in the pecking order. So those are depth pieces that hurt. This one is one of your starting 11 on defense, so it is more impactful.
16: Be a positive for Tennessee, according to reports, they were able to run the ball. We've talked all summer about four or five teams in the SEC struggling to run the ball last year. Everybody knows that Sean Bishop is the starter, but a lot of praise for the backup running backs. Dwayne Morris reportedly had a 95-yard-plus run. Javon Gordon, Justin Baker also drew praise from Josh Heupel. Now, I don't know if they were going against the first team or the second team, and the offensive line obviously opened some holes, but for any coach, if you can run the ball early, that's pretty encouraging.
15: Yeah, there's no doubt, and that was viewed as a really solid position. Didn't know going in to spring, and then they had a really good spring, and then going into preseason camp, and they have been outstanding. And for Josh Heupel to point out that they're playing, that a position group is playing really good football, he normally doesn't do that kind of stuff. It tells you they have been. And, you know, even some videos that they put out some highlights and stuff, and you can really see them have explosive runs. And people have gone out of their way to mention Justin Baker. In fact, Heupel did as well. When everyone would talk about, Gordon and Morris, he and other players have gone out of their way to mention Baker. So I think there's four guys that could give him some good snaps, and Tennessee is probably going to be one of the better running teams in the league. Obviously, you need to stay healthy, because then you start cutting into that. But I think it's one of the stronger units on this team. And in this league. Now, the flip side of that, as you guys know, is once you start, whatever you do good on one side of the ball is an issue on the
16: exactly.
15: other side of the ball. Right? So, and with all these backs, someone had to work with the first team. And I know Rodney Garner, when we spoke to him last week, had not been happy about the inconsistencies on the D-line. From his unit. Now, they got after the quarterback, it sounded like a somewhat, but there were a lot of explosive plays in the pass game and in the run game for some of those running backs, whether it's, you know, first, second, or third units.
14: The V-Man, Vince Ferrari, 99.1, the sports animal in Knoxville. AP poll out. The good news, Tennessee cracks the top 20. The bad news for Tennessee fan, you're at 20. Why ain't we number one? V-Man, your thoughts for the AP folks put Tennessee in this first big poll?
15: Yeah, and they're eighth in the SEC. So I think it's pretty consistent with what we've seen, especially with some of the more recent polls, including the coaches poll. Coaches poll had them at 18, so 18, 20. It's in that general area. Not a big deal. I definitely middle of the pack in terms of the SEC. And that's about an 8-4 record. So yep. I think that is fair. I don't think that fans would love them to be higher, I don't think people are unrealistic as for, you know, compared to typical fan bases. I don't think they've been as unrealistic about what this team can do. I think fans have been encouraged. Like Josh Heupel is, you know, he's cracking jokes, and just his demeanor, I think people have interpreted as being confident in what he said, quietly confident in what he's got. He even joked that, I already told the guys on the field who the quarterback was, you guys weren't paying attention. So, you know, so that kind of stuff, you know, gives people, I think, some subtle encouragement and excitement. But I don't think people are, you know, so upset or expecting them to be all that much higher. They know there's still, you know, some big questions to be answered about this team.
16: V-Man, who's the third receiver behind Mike Matthews, Braylon Staley? Is it Redarius Jackson or Travis Smith Jr.?
15: It could be T.K. Keyes also. Kelsey Pope, wide receivers coach and pass mm-hmm. coordinator, was asked that last week, and he said, well, we don't know yet. He said, if you have a pulse and you're in that room, you got a shot to be the number three receiver right now. So he said, you know, one day it's one guy, one day it's another guy, and, you know, that day somebody else will have an inconsistent and off day. I'm a big fan of Kelsey Pope. He's really developed the guys at that position, guys that have come in the portal, guys that have been there multiple years. Can they get a freshman to finally have an impact the first year in this system? We'll see. I think eventually it'll be T.K. Keyes. I think he still has some up and down days where he looks like a freshman. Right now I would lean towards Redarius Jackson, with Keyes second and Travis Smith third. But they all have things that they need to improve on. But there's definitely talent there for when it really clicks and that consistency comes in. And, you know, look, this team can put, whether it's running backs, tight ends, they can compensate in other ways if they don't feel great about having three receivers. And also the good news is they're two established guys mm-hmm. in their third year. And Mike Matthews and Braylon Staley are having tremendous camps, especially Mike Matthews, who has caught everything that I've seen thrown his way and had a really good scrimmage again on Saturday.
16: When is the next scrimmage for Tennessee this week? And where can we get online and get all of the great V-Man stuff?
15: Yeah, I appreciate it. It's this Saturday. And really, that could be the deciding factor in this quarterback race.
16: Yeah.
15: In my opinion, it's Faison Brandon's to lose. They were talking about George McIntyre a lot last week.
16: Yeah.
15: I didn't necessarily buy into being even race or back towards McIntyre. I think the coaches know they just need validity, and they need to see how guys handle the 11-on-11 stuff. So that second scrimmage will be important to either give them answers or more questions to keep that race going. And you can follow me on all the socials. It's Vince Sports, V-I-N-C-E, Sports, Instagram, Facebook, and Twitter/X, and a lot of TV on the Sports Source Digital Network on YouTube if you want to check that out.
14: You sound busy, V-Man. Load up on your monster drinks up there, and let's do it again soon, okay?
15: Yeah, I make time for you guys. I make time to eat Mama's cooking, and I make time for Daphne, my mini golden doodle. So you guys are in that priority
16: list. Thank you, bud.
14: Man, we feel the love right back at you. There you have it. The V-Man, Vince Ferrara, 99.1, the sports animal in Knoxville. Coming up as we take it closer to kickoff time in Tuscaloosa, what better insight than to get them in it from the man who's been there and done that, former Alabama standout, the Redfish. Next, stay with us.
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23: NASCAR Cup Series on Saturday in Richmond. Joey Logano the winner. Chase Briscoe was second. And Austin Cindric was third. Denny Hamlin and Chase Elliott rounded out the top five. Atlanta Braves were winners yesterday at home. They beat the Diamondbacks 5-3. The Braves with the victory are now 74-50. The Braves are back in action tonight at Target Field in Minneapolis. Take on the Twins. Martin Perez will get the start for Atlanta. He's currently 8-6 on the season. Atlanta Falcons dropped their preseason opener on Friday night at home as the Falcons fell to the Denver Broncos 27-7. The Falcons will be back in action this Saturday in Indianapolis against the Colts.
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14: Welcome back in. It is a privilege for us to say hello to William Redfish Barger, former University of Alabama offensive lineman, and now behind the microphone as co-host of BAMS Radio. William, welcome in. How are you?
28: I'm doing good, guys. Hope y'all are.
14: Hey, bud. And we are, well, as usual, confused, William, because the first scrimmage is in the books, and we were joking earlier, what coach is going to come out and say anything? Wow, we got a lot of work to do. Sometimes they're telling the truth. Sometimes they're playing games with you. William, you got a better eye for talent and evaluation than anybody in this huddle. What are you hearing after the first scrimmage? Are you up, down, or pretty much right where you were before the scrimmage with this team going forward?
28: Well, no, look, I think there's a you know, a lot of reasons for, you know, cautious optimism, you know, by Alabama fans. I think this team, you know, has the pieces, if the pieces can stay healthy, to be a really good football team.
16: Mm-hmm.
28: And, you know, I don't think they've, you know, they've been lucky so far through fall camp. They've had some injuries, but nobody that's going to miss the season. And hopefully it stays that way. But, no, I think there's, you know, some legit optimism. You know, I think they, you know, feel good about their defensive line and where they're at there. And I think they're a little bit closer to, you know, nailing down the two inside linebackers that are going to be playing behind that defensive line. It's, you know, it's starting to look more and more like it's going to be the transfer Woodson from mm-hmm. Virginia Tech and possibly Luke Metz. You know, there was some, you know, after some early struggles against this, you know, getting to be touted defensive line by the offensive line, you know, they were able to, you know, piece together some, you know, some really good run plays with A.K. Deere prior to his ankle injury. So, you know, I think as we, you know, get closer to scrimmage two here later this week, you know, they're going to be looking at, you know, who's the left guard going to be? Is it going to be Mal Waldrop mm-hmm. or is it going to be William Sanders? And, you know, I think the question that's on everybody's mind, you know, despite me getting the same kind of reports out of scrimmage one that I got from scrimmage both one and two, and then, you know, even more so from the A-Day game in the spring, you know, what the decision is going to be on the quarterback race.
0: Well, obviously your observations on that, if you will, but also back to A.K. Deere, this is a spot that had a question mark coming in. Everybody said, well, it looks pretty good. The room has got a lot of potential talent there. A.K. Deere was making probably as many headlines as anybody in the spring and the fall camp so far, and then we know what happened. And then you got the promising Crowell, if he can get on the field. Your thoughts just about the impact that Deere may have, and are they just basically bubble wrapping Crowell, or what are you hearing there?
28: You know, I would certainly say there's, you know, some durability questions there.
0: Yeah.
28: You know, with Crowell, and then, you know, sometimes that, you know, comes into play when somebody makes the transition from, you know, high school competition to SEC competition. I mean, mm-hmm. none of his injuries have been severe, but, you know, he's got a, you know, his body, his mind, maybe a combination of both, you know, I think is probably still adjusting to the level of physicality. You know, there's a big difference in being, you know, having your soul taken out of your body on a hit from an SEC defensive lineman or a linebacker, you know, than what you see on a common Friday night in South Alabama. So,
0: right. Yeah.
28: You know, and that happens with a lot of players at different positions. So, and, you know, I do think it's unfortunate, you know, with Deere, you know, possibly missing 6 to 8 weeks. I mean, that's not a season ender. But, you know, at the same time, this gives more opportunities to the true freshman, Trayshawn Brown.
16: Absolutely.
28: Mm-hmm. You know, who did a lot with those opportunities due to injuries in the spring. And so, you know, he's a dynamic young man. I think he's a guy that's going to surprise a lot of people, you know, when they do finally see him against East Carolina here in a couple of weeks. So, you know, I think as long as Deere is the lone loss heading into the season in that running back room, it's still a pretty talented, albeit inexperienced, running back room.
16: Yeah, I agree with you. How key was it to pick up Trayshawn Brown out of Huntsville, Texas? A lot of people just overlooked that. Ryan Grubb mentioned today in his press conference that we may be ready to name a quarterback in about another week. I thought it would be after the second scrimmage. You've got impeccable sources. How would you assess the quarterbacks in the first scrimmage?
28: You know, and I haven't seen it with my own two eyes, but I'm basing this on, you know, eyewitness reports
16: right.
28: from people that I trust, one of them being a former teammate that's mm-hmm. seen both scrimmages in the spring, the A-Day game in person, and then the one last week. But it's a consistent theme over multiple people that, you know, Austin Mack's pretty good. A lot of people would be happy with Austin Mack as their starting quarterback, but, you know, Keylon Russell is just so dynamic and explosive, but both with his arm and with his feet. You know, I would say that based on the three scrimmage reports that I've gotten in the last 6 months, Keylon Russell was the better quarterback on all three of those days. And really, I think at this stage, the differentiator between the two of them is the explosiveness with his arm and his feet. Yeah. And I'll be interested to see, you know, what the final decision is. But, I know if these people that are telling me this can see it with their eyes, that Kalen DeBoer can see it as well. So, you know, we'll just have to wait and see what that decision is, because I think some people would say, well, you know, if it's even, then you go with the more experienced guy. Even though Austin Mack has more experience in this offense, he doesn't really have any tangible, you know, playing experience at the SEC level. So, you know, I just feel like right now, barring a collapse on Thursday, I've just got a sneaking suspicion that it's going to be Keylon Russell.
0: And you know something else, William, too. You're right. That formula has always been pretty much in the book. But in the modern era, all things being equal, which one of these guys has a better future for you at that school, and which one's going to hit the portal that can hurt you down the road in more ways than one? So, you know, they're never going to verbalize that, but that's got to be a factor in the back of their minds. Let me ask you this. Everybody's focusing on what didn't happen with the offense, it seems. But the other thing that's kind of quiet here is, from everything we're able to gather, and again, you got great sources, Redfish, is this defense as good as advertised?
28: You need to ask somebody that question that kind of was being led down that path last year prior to the Florida State game.
0: Right.
28: I've still got PTSD from that game. I want to see it across multiple games before I get too excited about it. But I do think that they did a really good job with their portal additions, not just on defense, but on both sides of the ball, primarily along the line of scrimmage. And, you know, and I'll continue to say that, you know, picking up the inline blocker, the extra offensive tackle in Josh Ford at the tight end position could exactly be what the doctor ordered, to help that struggling run game from last season, get off to a quicker start, this year. There was a lot of inconsistencies and, you know, missed assignments, missed blocks at that position last year. So that's something else to, you know, kind of pencil in to keep your eye on. I think this young man's going to prove to be, you know, he may not be the guy that's catching the number of passes that Quavis had last year, but I do think he has a chance to make probably an even bigger impact in what we hope is going to be an improved ground game.
16: Speaking of the defense, I think everybody knows this is one of the top secondaries, not only in the SEC, but in the country. A lot of optimism for the defensive front. But you mentioned Caleb Woodson, Luke Mance, as far as inside linebacker are concerned. I've thrown out Abdul Sanders Jr., QB Reese, Caden Jones, and we've got a few other there. I still think Xavier Griffin may actually have something to say here before the end of the season. Do you feel a little bit better about the linebackers?
28: No, and I think you could probably say that across multiple position rooms now, with these portal additions and with some younger guys, that are, just because somebody isn't being talked about, on August the 17th, doesn't mean they're not going to be, Ty Simpson was kind of a, after you saw what he did Saturday in
16: really?
28: The first NFL game, you kind of scratch your head why he wasn't a 3-year starter, but that's another conversation for another time. But yeah, I think they all of a sudden they've got good depth at that inside linebacker spot. you know, I would not be surprised if at least early in the season, if you don't see Xavier Griffin used as an edge rusher in obvious passing situations. You know, his body is kind of more ready for that at this point than it is being an every down, you know, inside linebacker. And there is a, you know, there has been some depth developed, you know, in front of him at that position. So, you know, I like I said, I think this program, you know, fingers crossed, let's get out of this final scrimmage Thursday without any more bad news. You know, I think, like I said, I think they've got the pieces to have a pretty good season if some personnel decisions are made in the right way and the, you know, the injury luck continues.
0: Well, and the AP poll is out. They got Alabama at 13th. That's the lowest preseason rankings from the AP folks since 2008, second year for one Nick Saban. As long as you're in the top 14, you're going to have a chance to redeem yourself in the postseason. Phil Steele says, don't panic, Alabama fans. His team, that's as far as the top 10, the best team outside the top 10 that has the potential to make noise once the postseason starts is Alabama. Do you agree with Phil Steele?
28: No, I do, and I don't have a problem with the ranking being outside the top 10 with you know, the up-and-down season that they had last year. You know, there were some losses that probably shouldn't have happened, and then certainly that final, you know, the game against Georgia and, you know, the Indiana game. I don't have a problem with that, and I think it works to, you know, Kalen DeBoer's advantage, you know, from a motivational standpoint.
0: Right.
28: This is, you know, the first time in a decade and a half maybe that maybe even longer that you know, Alabama – you know, isn't being picked to be one of the best teams in the country. And so, you know, let's give the guys some things to strive for. Let's have some hunger there. And let's not have any more hiccups like the Florida State opener last year.
16: Surprise players. We've talked about a few. Mel Waltrip's had a tremendous summer camp. You and I talked about Carmelo O'Neal, who gave Derek Mattis, who I think is going to have a tremendous year, some issues in the scrimmage. Any other players from your sources who have been a surprise to you?
28: You know, I think whoever ends up winning that other inside linebacker position, I don't think it's a loser leave town type of match. You know, whether it's Luke Metz or QB Reese, you're still going to have some good depth behind them. You know, I we've talked about him, but I really do think people are going to be shocked when they see how dynamic Trayshawn Brown really is.
16: I agree.
28: I'm interested in seeing what a, you know, a peeled down, more svelte version of Daniel Hill looks like running the football. You know, there's going to be a new punter and a new place kicker. So, you know, there's a lot of people out there. You know, I'll be interested to see what that wide receiver room looks like when Noah Rogers is 100%, you know, in a month or so. So, you know, and again, I think really probably what's going to pleasantly surprise most people is when they see what these big-bodied defensive linemen looks like, you know, against East Carolina, you know, talking specifically about Tompkins and Green. You know, I think that probably might just be what, you know, Alabama fans want to see more than anything is obviously a improved running game on the offensive side of the line of scrimmage. But they want to see a run-stopping defense, too, on the other side of the football.
16: I got amused at your comment about Ty Simpson. I was watching some of the highlights late Saturday night. I'm thinking to myself, and he only started 1 year at Alabama. After carving up, and again, let me preface this, and it's an exhibition game, and I get all that stuff, but I tell you one thing, for a debut in the NFL, that was pretty impressive, wasn't it, William?
28: It was very impressive, and you know, he showed glimpses of that kind of play, you know, in the two seasons that he wasn't the starter prior to 2025, and then you know, he kind of had the Mac Jones, the early Mac Jones syndrome of when a turnover was made or a bad play was made, he would kind of go inside himself and not be able to put that bad play in his back pocket and move on. But no, the young man is definitely talented. You know, I think that he was handicapped last year with a subpar offensive line. You know, with some inconsistent play in the wide receiver room. You know, with a run game that was struggling. You know, the fact that they had to get cute as often as they did on third and short, fourth and short. You know, put a lot of pressure on that young man. So, wish him nothing but the best. I thought he was a fantastic teammate, a fantastic representative of the university, and you know, he's getting paid handily for it, and he's in a perfect position.
0: Yeah.
28: You know, whether it's 1 year, 2 years, 3 years down the road when Matthew Stafford is finally ready to call it quits, man, he's going to be healthy and seasoned and ready to explode on the NFL scene.
16: I got tickled at that. In fact, Rich Davis was talking to Kurt Cignetti about Alabama, and Cignetti said, look, they're a great team with a great coach, but why in the world – so they run some jet sweep on fourth and less than a yard. He said after that, we just kind of took over the game. But, yeah, that's a good description. They got too cute sometimes on fourth and short. Listen, I always enjoy the conversation. We're getting even more closer. Have a great week. Let's do this again next week.
28: Sounds good, guys. Talk to y'all soon.
0: Absolutely. Stay as cool as you can. The Redfish. Talking about Ty Simpson, baby. Remember, in all due respect, back when he came out of high school and committed to Alabama, remember we got some folks saying he'll never make it at Alabama. And now look what he's doing in L.A. And the fact that that he helped this team win 11 ball games last season, maybe that should be his testimony of how good he was, BB, given all the stuff he had around him on that offense.
16: Harold, if he had an average offensive line last year and would have stayed healthy, you never know what Alabama could have done, and they went pretty far. Last year, Braves tonight with Minnesota, Martin Perez on the mound. You can hear that game again on 93.9 The Score.
0: That's going to take care of biz for now. On behalf of BB, Greg, James Blair, the entire crew here, Harold Buck, thank you so much for your time today. Let's do it again tomorrow, noon to 2 for the Boomer Buck Show, back here on Sports Radio, 93.9 The Score.

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15: Let's head west to Las Vegas and say hello to Bruce Marshall. 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

0: welcome in. Another week has dawned and 1 week closer to you know what. Good afternoon. Welcome in, everybody. And let's get going here with the news of the hour, and that's the AP poll. It has just been released. Ohio State is number one, followed by Oregon. In case you were wondering, they are both in the Big Ten. Here comes Georgia at number three, the pick to win the SEC. Notre Dame at number four. Texas is five. Indiana, six. Miami, seven. A&M, eight. Ole Miss and Oklahoma round out the top 10. LSU is 11. Texas Tech at 12. How about Alabama at 13? More on that later. Why is that significant? BYU, Southern Cal, Michigan, Washington, Penn State, SMU, and Tennessee. Those are the top 20. Utah, Iowa, Houston, Louisville, and Missouri makes it. So what to make out of it? I mean, let's remember 13 of the SEC, 13 of the AP teams last year were not ranked at the very, very end. Take it for what it is. In a college football playoff, the polls make less sense than ever. But why not celebrate the beginning of the season? How to get the most fun out of the 26th season? Oh, really? Can't wait to hear about this. This is from Bill Conley. You want to have a little fun? Who are you going to call? No Ghostbusters to find, so Bill Conley is the answer. Bill, great to see you. So we all want to have fun, but sometimes it's not easy. Give us the clue. How do we do it?
1: Yeah, ignoring Congress or anything else that we've had to deal with this entire offseason is going to be a great first step. It was so – I was setting up my week one preview last week just to kind of – sketch out, see if I wanted to do anything different with it. And man, there's just this feeling of bliss. Like, there are actual games. You know, the reason we follow all this is the games. And so this is my annual piece I do in mid-August, and it's maybe my favorite thing I do, just to kind of get everybody's mind right. Like, we're going to watch the big games. We got some storylines to follow. We're going to watch, the glory of Merchant Marines triple option offense is in here. There's something for everybody, but it starts with the big games.
0: Okay, so if you're a curmudgeon and you're looking for the easiest way to have fun, lead us to the water, please.
1: Well, I mean, big games are big games. I'll go off in the weeds here and go into the small school lands and everything, but we start with basically the biggest games of every single week in terms of, you know, combined quality and potential closeness. And as you would expect, the SEC with its, you know, 50% of SEC games were decided by a touchdown or less last year. The SEC is all over this list, starting with Clemson, LSU in week one, all the way through, like, kind of dominated in October as well. But there are a few weeks this year that are, it's almost too much. Like, week 10 is almost too much. We need to move some of those games to week 9 to balance things out a little bit, but I think we'll get through it.
0: Yeah, I mean, week 10's Oregon, Ohio State, Miami, Notre Dame, Georgia, Ole Miss. I want to file a complaint about week one. I don't really think it's all that great. And I say that, Bill, because last year it was. And this year seemed like, I mean, nothing against Lane Kiffin, but Clemson's not even ranked, are they? And that's the best game of the first weekend against a team that fired its coach the year before.
1: Yeah, that one is that kind of, when you lay it out like that and when you see what's approaching in like week four, for example, it is kind of jarring. It's not quite as good. I do think Louisville Ole Miss is going to be a lot of fun. But, you know, I'm honestly, I always talk myself into lighter week ones, mainly because if the fire hose is on and we're going to be reacting to it anyway, and we're going to have a lot of fun regardless. And then the big games can come. I can spin it that way, even if week one marquee games are a lot of fun, too.
0: Okay, you didn't mention it. You did mention it in your article, but week six is pretty amazing too. At least in the SEC, yep. Georgia, Alabama, Oklahoma, Texas. Now that that's a choice.
1: Yeah. No, that's. It is kind of funny. It's kind of on week, off week throughout the from about weeks 4 to 10 there. But week six is a very, very SEC prominent week there. And then, you know, the next week we get Ohio State, Indiana as well. So back and forth, I guess. But that is one very noticeable thing about the schedule. Starting in about week four, there's just a ton of big games between contenders in the Big Ten or just between the massive upper middle class and upper class of the SEC. It's a nice schedule, I think.
0: Yeah, I mean, we are now counting down to week zero. And, I mean, it's if you're a ACC honk, it's not a bad opening weekend. Otherwise, you could probably take another weekend off. But you make a really good point that I had forgotten about. Week zero is about to be no more, right?
1: Yeah, that's obviously however this happens, whether it's legislation or just internal rule changes. Obviously, we're going to see a lot more games in week zero pretty soon. And I mean, it makes all the sense in the world. You get an extra bye, helps us end the schedule a little earlier when that becomes a bigger thing. So it all makes sense. But I just like the weirdness. We're going to start in Ireland with North Carolina TCU. There's a ton of really big small school games that day. We at Memphis UNLV, we get a lot of weird, interesting stuff that maybe we wouldn't pay attention to in week six. It's the only thing on, and I love that. I like easing into the season that way, but so be it. It makes a lot of sense to make the changes we're about to make.
0: Okay, Bill, we just spent the last hour and a half, 2 hours, dissecting something we just got through dissecting about 2 weeks ago with the coaches' poll, and that's the AP poll. Did you see anything in that AP poll that we need to talk about? Because it looked pretty familiar to me.
1: Right. Yeah, no, there weren't really any surprises here. I do think, you know, the more we talk about these teams in the offseason, the grouping of Ohio State, Oregon to start made sense. Then that 3-6, Georgia, Notre Dame, Texas, Indiana, in some order or another makes sense. And then it's like Miami and half the SEC after that. So that all kind of checked out. I didn't see anything that really, really caught my eye. I do think I think LSU deserves to be in that 8-12 range. I wasn't really sure what the pollsters were going to do with that. But I do think there should be pretty high expectations there, whether he wants them or not.
0: And so much has been made about Alabama being outside the top 10 for the first time since 2008, when they were, I think, 24th and nearly won it all. But I mean, they are way down, according to SEC rank, but they're still not that far down according to the top 15. What do you make out of Alabama this year?
1: Yeah, that's about where I think my SP Plus projections had them too. I mean, their offense collapsed at the end of last season. And, you know, as I've said on this program and pretty much anything I've written over the last 6 months, I mean, they're now less experienced and less proven on offense than they were last season. They're going to need new players to explode, and they very well might. And I understand still giving them kind of top 15 level benefit of the doubt, but it would be a reach to have them starting off in the top 10 here, I think.
0: Bill Connelly bringing us fun. We think here to begin the program. Well, thank you, Bill. Really enjoyed it. That's where we are here at the beginning. We're heading to week minus zero. So we have one more week to go before week zero. A lot to do this afternoon. We'll tell you all about that and your phone calls when we come back.
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8: For today, a 20% chance of afternoon showers and thunderstorms, high around 100, heat index around 110. A heat advisory in effect until 7 o'clock tonight. Tonight, partly cloudy skies, low near 75. Tomorrow, sunny skies, high around 95. Heat index around 100. Tomorrow night, mainly clear skies, low near 70. And Wednesday, sunny skies, hot, high around 95.
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0: It's back to school week, so go get your supplies, but also be ready for a number of young student reporters joining us. Alex Sheasley. We'll get these names right. They're young, hey. And Josh McDaniel, former coach in the NFL, now working at the OU Daily. Jenna Lifshin and Max Bernstein. I believe I know Max. He hung out with us last year when we were in Gainesville from the Independent Alligator. How about this? Russell Dickerson will join us. No stranger to the college football scene. We'll talk to the country music star coming up shortly. Let's get to your calls, and we begin with Agent C making an appearance. So what do you got, Agent? How are you?
1: Hey, Paul, good afternoon. How are you doing?
0: We're doing fantastic. Thank you.
1: Hey, it's been pretty busy up here on the mountain in Tennessee. And by the way, I've got a copy of my book in the mail going out tomorrow for you. So should be in your hands pretty soon.
0: I cannot wait.
1: So I believe you've heard some of your callers use the term buyout island. It's the place we describe in the book that where coaches go to spend their eight-figure buyouts and take it easy for a little while.
0: Right.
1: So every week I rank the five coaches under the most pressure with the buyout island index. So I'm not really predicting who's getting fired. I'm just checking the pressure. So last week's number one, Bill Belichick at North Carolina with that dumpster fire up in Chapel Hill. What do you think?
0: I think he would be number one on my list too. Totally agree with you on that.
1: Very good. Well, that's last week's list. We've got a new list coming out later on this week. It's got a significantly West Coast flavor. But we've got Mike Norvell at number two. I think that one's pretty hot and heavy also down at Florida State.
0: I think Norvell would have been fired last year, but the school didn't have the money. I don't know how much more they'll have this year, but I can't imagine the team being any better.
1: No, I can't imagine that either. So it's going to be really interesting to see. Right now it says the old head ball coach used to say talking season, but we're having some fun putting some names out there and getting some conversation around it.
0: So the book you told me about, I do remember talking to you about that. For those who missed our previous conversation, how do people find it?
1: So the book is on Amazon. It is in Kindle or paperback format. Okay. Also Apple Books, and it's also on Audible. So I read the Audible version myself. So it's available under Agent Confidential. And Paul, you may get a kick out of this. Right now, it's the number three best-selling book on Amazon in microeconomics, which is pretty funny because I've made like a B-minus in microeconomics at Alabama. So there's a graduate professor somewhere, assistant, going, I can't believe this idiot wrote a book. But it's doing pretty well.
0: Yeah, I mean, listen, I keep up with you pretty closely. You get a lot of chatter on social media, and we love having you here. So I look forward to seeing it. We'll talk to you very soon. John is up next in Louisville. I don't know if John has a book out, but I bet he reads a lot.
2: I do, Paul. In fact, after Santa Monica or Malibu on Wednesday, I took the Southwest Chief train from L.A. Union Station to Chicago Union Station, 31 stops in 44 hours, so I read a lot.
0: Not bad.
2: And by the way, the restaurant of the day in Malibu is called Lucky's, if you're over there. But frankly, Paul, I think you should try the restaurants in Santa Monica. You can walk around. It's much easier.
0: Yeah, I believe, I'm trying to remember, when I was out there for the National

0: national championship game a couple of years ago. I think we stayed in Santa Monica, so I got a pretty good taste of it. It's a good scene there.
1: Yeah, nice to walk around. And when I got to Chicago, I caught the Chicago Air Water Show featuring the Blue Angels and a Cubs game. And Paul, it's now on to Oklahoma at Michigan on the 12th and New Orleans Saints at Detroit on the 13th. So my schedule is still busy.
0: Well, that's the way we want it.
1: By the way, Paul, my daughter caught up with the show while I was visiting and enjoyed hearing your voice. Handsome Joe, Squirrel, Miss Legend, and did not miss page 54, or as she refers to him as Forrest Gump. She said it's like not watching a soap opera for a year and tuning into the same old characters and plots with new mean girls and playing the role of drama queens. You agree?
0: Yeah, I mean, I think it is maybe a little more like a Netflix series. We're advanced from soap opera. We have more drama, I think, than the traditional network soaps. But most of the characters remain the same.
1: That's true. Hey, what's your thought on the AP Top 10? The only change I would make is switching Ole Miss and LSU. Switching places.
0: Yeah, I mean, I like Oregon right now. It took me a while to finally land on them, but I am a big Oregon fan. I'm a big Notre Dame fan. I think Ohio State is good. I just think they have a pretty good likelihood of losing early. And after that, I'm a little worried about Oklahoma. I know that goes against brand. I mean, they're the 1, 2, 3, 4, 5th ranked SEC team, but I don't. And you're going to be at the game. That the reason I don't like their schedule, starting out with Michigan second week.
1: Yeah, that's a big one, Paul. I predict 4 teams from each the SEC and Big Ten making the CFP, plus an ACC, plus a Big 12 team, Notre Dame, and then a Power 5 consolation team. My question to you is, what Big Ten team and what SEC team would be considered a dark horse to make the CFP? I have Penn State because by virtue of their Charmin soft schedule, and Alabama for somewhat the same reasons. Who are your two dark horses?
0: I could not agree more. In fact, I got an appearance tomorrow on ESPN on one of the shows, and that is exactly one of the questions I was asked. You know, pick an Indiana type of team. So we are thinking the same on that.
1: Very good. And, Paul, by the way, I like USC and Michigan, but they both play 3 of the top 6 teams, plus Michigan plays Oklahoma. It's a shame, but I don't think either one will get in by virtue of their schedule.
0: Completely agree. Thank you very, very much. Will is up next in Birmingham. Hey, Will, go right ahead.
2: Hey, good afternoon, Paul.
0: Hey there.
2: So, I'm up here in Oxford, Mississippi, big Ole Miss guy, but I'm intrigued to know what your thoughts are on Kiffin at LSU. And by that, I mean, how bad do you think it has to go for him this season for him to be on the hot seat by year 2?
0: Yeah, I mean, I it's impossible for me to think in those terms right now because I am pretty high on Kiffin. Having just lived through that for LSU, you know, for LSU fans with Brian Kelly, I don't think there really is a number because I think Kiffin has such goodwill from the LSU community fan base. Now, again, I've covered a few years of college football. I know that can change, but I cannot foresee a situation where Lane Kiffin is in trouble anytime soon, as much as I know Ole Miss fans would like that.
2: Yes, sir. I mean, I don't know. You just got to think. Like, they're expecting him to make the playoffs this year. If he goes, 7-5, 8-4, which it could happen given how difficult everyone's schedule is this year. I just think, like, and you know how that fan base is. Like, you know, you go 8-4 year one and then somehow screw around and miss the playoff year 2. And, I mean, that's probably essentially all of the good faith he has right there used up in 2 seasons. So I get curious about that.
0: Listen, Will, I think as an Ole Miss fan, I might start thinking about something else because I don't see that happening anytime soon. Thanks for the call. Let's check in with Andre in Georgia. Hey, Andre, go right ahead.
3: Go ahead.
0: Hey, Andre. Yes, sir.
3: Hey, is this Paul?
0: Yes, it is.
3: Yeah, Paul, why is Alabama ranked so low, man?
0: I might ask why they're ranked so high.
3: Why?
0: Why not? Have you been keeping up with them lately?
3: Yeah, I'm a Bama fan. I'm Nick Saban. That's why Nick Saban retired, because that transfer portal, you can buy a championship. That ain't how it's supposed to be. He was teaching young boys to become men.
0: Andre, I do agree with you. I'm also cognizant of the changes in college football, as you are, and what used to be isn't any longer. And Alabama had to deal with it just like everybody else. So my question to you is, why has Alabama not dealt with it any better?
3: Well, it used to be everything ran through the SEC. Look at the last championship, Georgia, Alabama, LSU. Look at it. You can't name 10 championships in the last 20 years outside of the SEC. Right?
0: Well, Andre, all that is true, but you need to tell me a couple of things, first of all. Do you know who the Alabama quarterback's going to be? Do you know what the offensive line is going to look like? What's that? Well, yeah. This is the third year, okay, of this coaching regime. There are no excuses any longer. He also inherited a team that had been to the playoffs the year before and won the SEC championship. So this is not a rebuild. This is a reload.
3: But, okay, what about we lost our best cornerback to Ohio State?
0: Listen, Andre, that is not my problem, man. That's up to him. He had to re-recruit the team. And, yes, he lost one of the most valuable players in the country. He also lost a future starting quarterback. And that's his fault. That's not mine.
3: So you think we need to be lower than 13?
0: I think somewhere I would have Alabama. I didn't fill out a ballot because I don't vote, but I would probably have Alabama about 15th. They're not over. They're not underrated or overrated. I mean, that's a. I mean, they are what the eighth SEC, the seventh or eighth SEC schools. So I think that's what you have to factor in. Let's see. There's five. How many SEC schools in the top 10? Five. Is that right? Bama is the seventh ranked. Bama is the seventh. Bama is the seventh ranked SEC school, which is about right. So you're complaining and crying because you're being disrespected, but you're number seven in the SEC. Okay. Fortunately, you don't have to play that many of the SEC schools that are ranked. You have to play Georgia. You have to play A&M and LSU. So what is that, three out of the seven? Three out of the six ahead of you. So it could be a lot worse for Alabama.
3: How many Georgia got to play ahead of you?
0: They got to play a lot of them. Listen, why do you have a chip on your shoulder being an Alabama fan?
3: Because I still think we the best team in the SEC.
0: You think you're the best team in the SEC? Is that what you just said?
3: Yeah.
0: Andre, I want whatever you're smoking, and I wish you could FedEx it over immediately. We'll take a short break. We are coming right back.
3: Hey, man, I'm Bama till I die, man.
0: Russell Dickerson is up next.
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7: Scottie Scheffler won the FedEx St. Jude's Championship to kick off the FedEx Cup playoffs. Scheffler won by 8 strokes. It's Scheffler's 21st win of his career. It's also the 11th straight time that he's led a tournament after 54 holes and went on to win. The second round of the playoffs start on Thursday in St. Louis for the BMW Championship. I'm Chris Fleck.
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11: Atlanta Falcons dropped their preseason opener on Friday night at home as the Falcons fell to the Denver Broncos 27-7. The Falcons will be back in action this Saturday in Indianapolis against the Colts. NASCAR Cup Series on Saturday at Richmond. Joey Logano the winner. Chase Briscoe was second. And Austin Cindric was third. Denny Hamlin and Chase Elliott rounded out the top five. Atlanta Braves were winners yesterday at home. They beat the Diamondbacks 5-3. The Braves with the victory are now 74-50. The Braves are back in action tonight at Target Field in Minneapolis. They'll take on the Twins. Martin Perez will get the start for Atlanta. He's currently 8-6 on the season.
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0: How about this? Russell Dickerson falls off stage mid-show and keeps on singing. This is what it looked like. That might have done me in. I think it was an LSU fan. I just saw a jersey a minute ago that may have been the culprit. I don't know. I'm gonna blame it on LSU. It looks like a jersey. That could have been too fast for me to tell. But why don't we say hello to Russell, big country star. And Russell, good afternoon, and how are you feeling?
1: Hello, sir. A little battered and bruised, but, you know, as you saw in the video, popped right back up, kept on singing, and, I mean, injuries were minimal.
0: So, I mean, you're in the middle of a set. You fall down. I mean, I realize you know the music, but, I mean, do you lose your place? I mean, like, what happens after that?
1: No, not at all. I mean, I just, you know, it's second nature at this point, and stepped out on a speaker that wasn't secured, and it just started just tipping over, and I was like, all right, here we go, and landed on my feet, on my butt, on, you know, on the speaker, and just popped right back up and kept singing.
0: So, I mean, I can understand with the adrenaline, and not that, well, I say I could understand. I have no earthly idea what it's like to do what you do, but, yeah. You know, You plow through it. When do you start feeling the pain? Is that later, the next morning?
1: Yeah, a few songs in, you know, we have microphones that we can just talk internally, and I was like, boys, I don't know, my hand, I might have sprained my wrist, I don't know, something. But then we're just fine. And then I just got a big bruise down the back of my right leg from, you know, as you can see, I got airborne. But all good, man.
0: You're still young. You don't have. I mean, you know, you get to a certain age, and you would be in a hospital right now, and we would be sending you flowers. Well, Russell, let's talk a little bit about your life. I just read where you're expecting again. Well, I mean, your wife's expecting again, but you're party to it. So I realize you have to have a life when you're a country music star. But what is that like?
1: I mean, a lot of people ask how you balance this, you know, family and the whole. The whole career and everything, I'll just say you don't. It's one day at a time. You focus. I'm at home right now, and, you know, all my focus is on my boys and hanging out with them, probably going fishing later. And tomorrow I leave, focus switches back to touring and everything. So it's just kind of it really is a day-by-day life that we live.
0: Well, it's not a bad one. I know that when you grew up, you certainly wanted something like this. But going back in time, I mean, I know it's a cliche question, but could you have envisioned this journey you've been on?
1: It kind of the further down this road I get, I realize how crazy it is to still be doing this and to have gotten to the place that I am and how few of us there are. And I mean, not that I'm the biggest thing in the world, but even still, it's like, you know, that's why I wrote a song. I got a song called 16 Me. And it's like, if 16 Me could see this today, you know, he'd smile. And, you know, just like, it just felt one of those crazy things to just look back and like, I can't believe I'm actually playing music for a living.
0: And I mean, what was the moment? Because you know, nobody becomes a star overnight, but you certainly got into it pretty quickly, and, you know, the whole Nashville deal. But, I mean, at what point did you say, okay, I think we got it here, but we just have to not fall down and end up in the cheap seats?
1: Yeah, I mean, Paul, as you just saw, that was Red Rocks sold out on those videos right there, and there's been a lot of little moments along the way, but going to Red Rocks in Denver and that being sold out was just like, that was one of those, oh my God, like, I can't believe that, you know, 10,000 people came from all over America to see this concert. You know what I mean? Like, that's just kind of incomprehensible and still new to me. So that's just, that was definitely one of those moments.
0: I would imagine so was another one that happened last fall. While all of us were out on college campuses, you show up on college game day in Knoxville, of all places. Take us back to that, through that experience, because a couple million people watching, but for a college football fan, on the grandest stage of all.
1: Oh, yeah. I mean, it was a no-brainer as soon as we got the call, especially because it is a at Neyland, so that was a no-brainer as a Vols fan, born and raised. So It just was to wake up. We took our tour bus there, woke up at 6 or whatever, and there was already thousands of people just packed right there in front of the desk and in front of the stage. And it just, like, the energy is unlike anything I've ever experienced. And the fanaticness of these college kids just going crazy on campus it's so fun to see, and just stoked I got to be a little part of that UT game.
0: Yeah, I'm not going to be picky here, but if you could have figured out a way to get Tennessee across the goal line at the end of the game, I think a lot of fans would have appreciated that.
1: Absolutely. I was like, all right, we got to bring home the win, because I want to be a good omen for the Vols.
0: Okay, so I think you're pretty well aware of what we do here. Football season is here. We just got the AP poll. Tennessee's in the top 25. Give us an insight, because – I talked to Heupel a couple weeks ago at SEC Media Days. He was confident, but that Texas game, Alabama mm-hmm. game, you know the drill. There's a lot of landmines on that schedule.
1: Yeah, I mean, obviously, I feel like Heupel has done as the best that he can do with bringing in new talent. And as you can see, Furman, hopefully easy W at home. And, yeah, man, I just have to stand with Vol Nation and just have the utmost radical confidence in this team and say, we're going to take them all home. Even
0: Russell,
1: the big ones, baby.
0: Well, okay. We'll take it. I just saw where you're heading next. You're heading up to a rather snooty part of the world, out on the island, Hyannis, and then you're going a couple of nights in Massachusetts and New York. We talked about Red Rock a minute ago, which is Nirvana for any music fan. But when you head up to the Northeast, New England, what is it like for a young kid from Tennessee who's a Vol fan? I mean, I know country music's big everywhere, but that is still a different part of the world.
1: Yeah, it is. And shockingly, you know, up there, somehow the Northeast is one of the most outrageous country music fan bases. It may just be my personal take, but when we've hit Boston, when we've hit New York City, when we've hit all up there, it honestly is I'm shocked every time of how big country music is up there, and how, you know, like we were just talking about the energy on campus at Neyland. It's like, that energy up there feels exact. I mean, it's that passionate of a core fan base up there.
0: So Russell, finally, you're on tour. I don't have the whole. I didn't see the whole tour, but I mean, when you're touring on a football Saturday, how do you deal with that, or do you?
1: We got a TV right there. We put up our lawn chairs. We open up the bay of the bus. We got a TV that pulls out. We put on the Vols. Put on our Vol swag. I don't have any right here, but we put on our Vol swag, and that's how we Saturday.
0: Russell, I am glad to see you still cheering for the Vols, because I was in Athens last year and I got subjected to two of the most obnoxious Georgia fans ever on our show. We had Al Dean and Luke Bryan.
1: And
0: there are Georgia fans popping up everywhere, but I mean. Come on, country music in Knoxville, Tennessee, how can you beat that?
1: Exactly. You got Russell Dickerson, Kenny Chesney, Morgan Wallen, Kelsey Ballerini. We got a strong Vol showing in country music.
0: Let's keep it going. Russell, great to see you. Congratulations on the new one on the way, and can't wait to hear more of your music.
1: Thank you, Paul. Thanks for having me on, man. Go Vols, baby!
0: The Vols are going to have a big year, according to one country music star. Why don't we take a short break, and we are coming right back.
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0: And some incredibly sad news to pass along. Joe Dean Jr., the son of the legendary Joe Dean, who was a great player, athletic director, broadcaster. Joe was a fantastic coach in his own right. He played at Mississippi State. He began his career in the early 80s at Birmingham Southern, later was the athletic director there, has died at the age of 71. He was also a longtime SEC broadcaster, both for JP and later the SEC Network. An incredibly sad story to pass along on this Monday. We welcome all of you back here, and we will be taking your phone calls. And Mitchell is in Muscle Shoals, Alabama. Hello, Mitchell.
1: Hello. I got a big bone to pick with you, Paul.
0: Shoot.
1: Pretty much every analyst that I've listened to, whenever they're trying to figure out their, like, championship contender outside that, like, top five, top six area, it's always LSU. I have not seen one person say anyone else except for LSU. And I think Alabama is being seriously slept on.
0: Well, tell us why, other than the fact that they're Alabama.
1: Well, first of all, I don't know about LSU as far as fit with Sam Levitt. I don't know much about him except for that he's big-bodied. Can he make reads? How good is he under pressure? I don't really know any of that. Alabama, the quarterback situation I think is actually better because you got two quarterbacks who are pushing each other. Obviously, both of them are good because they're competing for a spot at Alabama. And if you got two guys...
0: Hey, Mitchell, hold on a second. I mean, I'm trying to keep this real, but you're throwing in stuff like you're at a Red Elephant Club meeting versus having an honest conversation. Alabama's quarterback last year was Ty Simpson. I think anybody that saw football over the weekend knows how good he is. And we don't know which one of these quarterbacks will start, and we also don't know what they're going to look like when they get in a real game against a Georgia or Texas A&M or an LSU. And you can't assume. I've seen a lot of five-star quarterbacks who turned out to be busts. There are still questions about the offensive line. There are still questions about the running game. And you're making a lot of assumptions. And if you look at that poll, Alabama's the seventh-ranked SEC team. Now, they play three out of the six ranked ahead of them. It could be worse. I mean, they could play four or five. Their schedule is manageable. But you're putting a lot of confidence in something because they have a crimson uniform. And I've seen that same movie before. And under one coach, or actually two coaches, it worked every time. Under the rest of them, it hasn't.
1: Hey, Alabama 11-1, LSU 8-4. I'll call you back at the end of the season.
0: I really cannot wait for that. Thank you very much. David is up next in Georgia. Hey, David.
2: Yes, sir, Paul. So the team you better not sleep on this year, I know they're not set the top 25, and that's the Auburn Tigers. And if people think that LSU is high as that they are, top 11, I'll tell you what about Sam Levitt. Sam Levitt, in my opinion, he's not a top 10 quarterback. He's a top 20 quarterback. And if they think Ole Miss is – people are talking about Ole Miss is way too high. Pete Golding's team does not need to be that team does not need to be that high. Thank you for my call, Paul. War damn Eagle.
0: Thank you. Yeah, and listen, I realize what's going on here. It's a talk show, but this Alabama stuff is pretty interesting. What about it, Sparks? Good afternoon.
3: What about Pauline? Hey, man, Alabama fans, man. You know, we expect to win a national championship every year. Ty looked good, didn't he, sir? At first, I watched the preseason game about 40 years. Boy, Tommy John's dying, Bob. You heard that, I know.
0: Yeah, that was quite a story yesterday. Tommy John... better known for the surgery that almost ended his career than it really is for his play, which was quite good.
3: Yeah, it's hard to believe he's 83 years old. And, Paul, do you believe that high schoolers that are good, 15, 16-year-old, they let them go ahead and have Tommy John surgery. It's going to happen sooner or later in their career. Ain't that something?
0: Yeah. Hey, Sparks, always great to hear from you. You be well. Let's take a quick break. We are 1 hour in, busy show, talking about the top 25. We start our tour of college campuses with the people that matter most, the college reporters. That starts next.
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12: The State of Alabama Medical Licensure Commission has revoked the medical license of a plastic surgeon operating in Fayette. The move comes after the commission also suspended that licensure this past June. Robert Bowling was accused of sexual misconduct with his employees as well as patients. And according to WIAT News, the Medical License Commission determined that Bowling is unable to practice medicine with reasonable skill and safety to his patients. This decision to revoke Bowling's license comes after a hearing was held, along with a psychological evaluation that was conducted by a third party. I'll be back with more Alabama stories after this.
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12: The interim police chief for the city of Selma has delivered a rather negative report on the internal workings of that police department. According to WSFA News, interim police chief Michael Perry detailed to the Selma City Council the problems existing with accountability, operations, and the misuse of resources within that department. Perry also revealed that he's encountering resistance to change from within the department as he tries to adjust the dysfunction going on there. He says it was already occurring long before he took the position and has caused a severe lack of trust among the citizens of Selma. Perry also made it clear that he doesn't want to become the permanent police chief for that city. The Alabama Fire College has graduated 29 people from the state-required training in order to become paramedics. EMS Program Director Ray Grantham told WBRC News that this is the second largest graduating class in that school's history. I'm Andrea Tice.
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0: And welcome back. It is back to school week. Always really an exciting time here because we get to go to every campus and talk to the student reporters who are finding out all about what we have been doing for a few years. We start in Baton Rouge. Alex Schiessle from the LSU Daily Reveille. And Alex, first of all, thank you very much. Great to meet you, and what an exciting time, not only to be a reporter on the school on the school outlet, but a season like this. How are you?
1: Doing good. Again, appreciate you having me, and yeah, what a time to, you know, cover this football team and this program. We knew this was going to be an interesting year for the better part of 9 months now, and so, you know, to kind of be in the swing of fall camp and you know, have football less than a month away and, you know, total leather, like that's really exciting. And can't wait to be back at Death Valley and covering this team.
0: You know, Alex, I was down in Baton Rouge early in the season last year. Can't remember what game it was, but it felt awkward, even though LSU had won the first game against Clemson. It just wasn't that much excitement. How would you describe everything that has happened and leading up to 2 weeks from Saturday night?
1: Yeah, there's been a lot of buzz just around campus in general. And it started, you know, even in the spring semester last year. And I've been here over the summer, you know, especially when, you know, I introduce myself to people, tell them what I do with the Reveille. You know, always the first question is, you know, oh, football team's going to be good this year, or how's Lane Kiffin? There's a tangible buzz here in terms of just having a kind of, you know, someone appealing or just exciting at the head coaching position. You know, there was frustration growing towards the end of the Brian Kelly era. A lot of those sorrows are gone now, and you're kind of, you know, seeing that excitement back. And, you know, everyone kind of shares the sentiment that I have to work it to just go see it. They can't wait. I can't wait. It's going to be a blast.
0: Listen, I don't want to say any more, but I got, I've never been to prison, but I think I had to endure something even worse than hard labor, and that was having to talk to Brian Kelly every Monday last year. So I bring that up just to ask you, just tell us what it's like being around Kiffin in his orbit.
1: Yeah, it's interesting. He's been kind of shielded from the media recently. I personally haven't had the chance to go out and speak with him, but the work that I've done covering him, you know, I was on the assignment for the SEC Media Days, and, you know, someone asked him about the Vanity Fair article, and he implied, you know, that we're all going to die at one point, and, you know, mentioned Hulk Hogan and things of that sort. So it's very interesting, but, you know, the way he's been covering, or the way he's been talking about this program, the way that the program kind of operates around him, it's definitely a different change of pace from, you know, a kind of stoic, for lack of a better word, Brian Kelly. You know, Kiffin, he definitely can show his cards at times.
0: So tell, there's so many questions, I can't even get them all out. But in terms of not so much from the media, we know how they feel, but what about your friends just on campus, the average student who found this time to go to Baton Rouge? How would you describe how LSU students feel about having Kiffin there?
1: Yeah, it's a very exciting time. You know, I have a lot of friends who aren't necessarily in my field. I didn't have to worry about the whole student ticket frenzy, but it was a priority. It was A1 this year for people to kind of get into, you know, Death Valley for this season. And, you know, that buzz can be felt. And, you know, this weekend we welcome freshmen to campus. And, you know, there's definitely a lot of excitement, the Lane Train shirts. And then people in my orbit, you know, a lot of them do also work in the sphere, and they're excited to see where it's going. And, you know, I think one of the big things is there's a lot of hope in this specific season. In my last 3 years here, you know, that at times felt a little bit oblique. Like even last year, you know, they win their first week one game since 2019, and people are excited, and that kind of got drained out in the next few weeks, like you mentioned at the top of this, where, you know, the energy was a little bit weird. There was a little bit of underperformance. You know, obviously we have to wait and see. We have to, you know, play the games and see how things fare when you get to, you know, say the other side of Oxford, you get into October. But for right now, you know, sky's the limit for the young populace here in Baton Rouge.
0: Okay, well, we've done all the niceties, so let's get to this football team because everybody's got a different prediction. Just kind of take us through what you think are the pros and cons, the ups and downs of what this LSU football team is going to look like.
1: Yeah, I think the word you're going to be looking for this year for this football team is volatility. We don't really know how it's all going to come together. You obviously have the pros of this kind of refreshed look at the top with Lane Kiffin, bringing in Charlie Weiss, the overhauled offense, Sam Leavitt. You know, they should all be impact makers. Same thing on the defensive side with a couple of the transfers over from there. Just an incredibly stout linebacker core this year. Guys like DJ Pickett in the defensive secondary, things like that. You know, that's all very strong. I think the biggest question mark is going to be how it all comes together. You know, there's a lot of moving parts in this, and this team looks very strong on paper, but you're not guaranteed anything until games are played. And the good news for LSU this year has been that the kind of, you know, there hasn't been much clashing in terms of how the, you know, personalities come together. It seems like everyone's getting along great and taking people under their wing, and that's important with a roster with this much turnover on it. But we'll see how much that actually matters once, you know, we get to playing games and get to September 5th.
0: Okay, we now know where LSU will be ranked, right outside the top 10. We know about who the first opponent is. We all know about Ole Miss. There's nothing left not to know other than give us some insight on what would make all of us smarter in predicting this LSU football team. Where are they going to end up when now that we know everything there is to know?
1: Sure, and, you know, again, there's been all the volatility, but I think this team, you know, is looking at 10 or 11 wins this year. 9 should be the baseline for success, but I really do think this team could come out. They could win, you know, against Ole Miss. They could, you know, handle Texas A&M and erase those demons. Clemson's going to be the early test, obviously, but that's an unranked game at home. That's something you need to handle. You know, altogether, this team has the potential to go into double-digit wins. They should be in contention for the college football playoff. They might even be in the hunt to head to Atlanta. And I think, you know, with the talent, with the early returns through fall camp, with, you know, this sort of harmony that we've seen in the first few weeks ahead of the season, there's no reason for me to believe otherwise that this team can, you know, make a splash and, you know, be at the very least in the postseason, if not, you know, heading into the bowl rounds and semifinals, if not beyond.
0: So 10 or 11 wins, that is one of the most optimistic I have heard.
1: Well, student paper, you know, you gotta play the side. Yeah. So
0: listen, I get it. I'm fully in agreement. Well, listen, you are our first, you won't be the last, but we appreciate you coming by today. All the very best to you. And listen, we hope to see you soon as this amazing college football season begins, especially if you're lucky enough to cover the LSU Tigers.
1: Thanks for having me.
0: Thank you very much. Fantastic conversation. We'll be doing all of that throughout the day. We'll head to Oklahoma coming up in just a few minutes. Your phone calls straight ahead.
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9: Tonight, partly cloudy skies, low near 75. Tomorrow, sunny skies, high around 95, heat index around 100. Tomorrow night, mainly clear skies, low near 70. And Wednesday, sunny skies, hot, high around 95.
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14: Why the hell would you use a first-round pick on a guy that's going to redshirt, that's not going to help your football team when you're going into a season trying to win a title in the twilight of Matthew Stafford's career? What's the point of using a first-round pick, which amounts to a luxury, on a guy that's not going to help you win? And everybody says, well, we mortgage future assets to bring over Myles Garrett. Well and true, that's true. But it still doesn't negate the fact that you could have used said first-round draft pick on a player that could help you this season. Everybody says, well, where are you going to go? What player would you – anybody, quite literally anybody. Because if you don't win the title this year, everybody will go back and look at the opportunity cost that's associated with Ty Simpson and wonder whether or not a player that you could have taken with the 14th overall pick would have actually helped your team and put your team over the top.
15: Roll out. 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
4: We are going to Norman coming up in a few minutes as Oklahoma, who at number 10, a lot of people would think it's a good ranking. Some think maybe a little overrated, but here season will define OU legacy and his future. Josh McDaniel joining us in a few minutes. Justin, Josh is here. Josh, first of all, let's get right to it. There's this conversation about where OU should be ranked. Are you pretty comfortable with the AP ranking?
5: Yeah, I think 10 is not a bad spot. I mean, they're in that 8-9 CFP game last year and they lost. So I do think they look better on paper right now if the receivers, tight ends they brought in, but they got to prove it. So it's not bad.
4: And Josh, it won't take long to prove it. That second week of the season will not sneak up on anybody. We saw that game last year in Norman. OU handled it pretty well, but how big of a mountain is that? I mean, Michigan's coming off of a terrible season with a new coach, but the reason why that game is so important, a loss there and then Georgia, Texas staring the Sooners in the face.
5: Yeah, that'll be a big game for sure and a tough one. I know Michigan probably hoped they would have had a better season last year, but still it's Michigan, and they're playing Michigan at Michigan in Ann Arbor. So that's no easy feat. And then, like you said, I mean, some other tough matchups, Texas, Georgia, I think those three games are really going to define the season for OU.
4: Okay, Josh, so let's talk about the good and the bad. I think you have to start with the defense. How good is this OU defense going to be?
5: It'll be really good. I think it's very safe to say that. It's another Brent Venables defense. He leads great defenses among the top 10 in the nation last year. He brought back Kip Lewis, Owen Heineke, a linebacker, brought in Cole Sullivan from Michigan as well, who's been really impressing in fall camp and looks like he's going to be a stud potentially for OU, and then they have Taylor Wine up front as well. They should be real sharp there.
4: So if the defense is going to be that good, then the question marks have to be on the other side of the ball. And nobody wants to relive last year with Mateer, but how comfortable are you as an observer, what you hear, what you talk to the players and coaches about Mateer in 26?
5: Yeah, he's definitely been working really hard this offseason in the film room on his mechanics. We've heard a lot of talk about his mechanics with how he's been working on more over the top motion rather than some of that sidearm he's doing during the season, and some of the injury caused some of that, but still that was a bad habit that only worsened. And so he's been really working on that at OU and then with Josh Allen's trainer as well, and been in the film room also working on fitting into systems and being a more mature quarterback, because OU needs a mature quarterback if they're going to win big like they want to.
4: And Josh, I mean, last year there were a lot of problems offensively. The running game, at times the line had its issues. Take us through the entire offense beyond Mateer and the wide receivers couldn't stay healthy. I mean, nobody really could stay healthy. What does it look like this time around?
5: Yeah, this time around, it looks like they brought in new tight ends coach Jason Witten, of course, and so he definitely brings a lot of promise. And I mean, everybody knows Witten; he's going to bring a lot of energy to that room. And then they brought in Hayden Hansen, an SEC tight end, has a lot of SEC experience. They brought in Rocky Beer from Colorado State, and those two should be solid for OU. We'll see how it develops on the field come fall and come game one, but Hayden Hansen has been impressing in fall camp as well as Rocky Beers over at running back. Sooner fans want a lot of improvement there.

0: as well. Loy Devine, also a transfer from Colorado State. He has also been impressing during fall camp. And then Xavier Robinson, who returns after being a Sooner last year and showing some promise. He'll fight for that number one running back starting spot as well.
1: Hey, let me ask you, you mentioned it'd be really interesting about Jason Witten. Certainly everybody knows his backstory, one of the greatest players in college and in the NFL with the Cowboys. How did do you know how that came about? Had he because that is a tremendous addition to the OU staff, but I missed when that happened and what the background was.
0: Yeah, I know as far as background, he was coaching head coach for high school for several years there. And so not only the great playing career that he had in the NFL, of course, but also had that experience coaching and at the high school level, but still very well looked at and as a coach. And so OU just seemed to be the right offer for him and the one he wanted to take, and Witten, a guy who has that all that great playing experience, then the coaching experience too at the high school level, certainly brings a lot of promise. And then when you have a top 10 or one of the more renowned in terms of the historical success at OU, when they come knocking, Witten certainly answered.
1: Josh, let's talk about expectations because somebody asked me today about OU being in the top 10, and I didn't mean for it to be a shot. I just am terrified by their schedule. I think they have a really good team, and maybe with Alabama's schedule, they would have no difficulty coming in at 9-3 or 10-2. But realistically, I want you, as you look at the schedule with at Michigan, at Georgia a couple weeks later, Red River, which OU has just simply been inept at in recent years. What are your thoughts on OU navigating that very difficult schedule?
0: Yeah, it's very difficult as you describe it, and one of the toughest schedules in the country. I think it's very safe for you to say that. I mean, Georgia and Michigan, Texas, as we've talked about, but also Texas A&M and Missouri, and two preseason top 25 teams, A&M a preseason top 10, and A&M and Missouri coming in at the near the end of the regular season. So it's, I mean, Michigan, Georgia to start is going to be tough, and then again A&M, Missouri, and so they're going to be battle tested. And head coach Brent Venables, he's not afraid of being battle tested. He's talked about it in fall camp. He talked about it last season as well. He loves the challenge, and that number 10 ranking in AP poll too. I'm sure he'll take that as another chip on the shoulder as well. They want to be seen as even better, and they're ready to prove it. And against a tough schedule, but the chip on the shoulder, they love that. They love that.
1: What do you think, Josh? Is that you think they're going to end up there?
0: As far as where they'll end up, I think on paper they look like a better team than last year, but again, they got to prove it. They got to prove it. And so I think just off I think they could go 10-2 again, and then we'll see what happens in terms of the playoff, in terms of if they do what they did last year, one and out, or if they go a little further. But I think on paper they look better. They got to prove it though.
1: Appreciate it. Josh McDaniel, thank you very, very much. The Sooners have the most difficult schedule in the country. We'll continue bouncing around to more students. Jenna and Max from Kentucky and Florida will join us in about an hour.
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8: Reports say that rookie running back Jeremiah Love is dealing with a high ankle sprain after Thursday's preseason game against the Raiders. Love was on the field for 23 snaps, had 11 rushes for 58 yards, and caught three passes for 14 yards. Head coach Mike LaFleur explained the high workload for Love by saying, quote, "It's a rookie that hadn't played." Love is expected to miss the rest of the preseason, and the Cardinals are hoping he can be ready for week one against the Chargers. I'm Adam Abdallah.
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12: Atlanta Falcons dropped their preseason opener on Friday night at home as the Falcons fell to the Denver Broncos 27-7. The Falcons will be back in action this Saturday in Indianapolis against the Colts. NASCAR Cup Series on Saturday at Richmond. Joey Logano the winner. Chase Briscoe was second. Austin Cindric was third. Denny Hamlin and Chase Elliott rounded out the top five. Atlanta Braves were winners yesterday at home. They beat the Diamondbacks 5-3. The Braves with the victory are now 74-50. The Braves are back in action tonight at Target Field in Minneapolis. They'll take on the Twins. Martin Perez will get the start for Atlanta. He's currently 8-6 on the season.
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0: We are back, and nothing better than looking up on that screen and saying hello to I-Man.
1: Hey, good afternoon there, Paul. How are you doing? Hope you're doing well, and thank you for taking my call. You know, I'm not going to come on here and say, you better be watching for my time. You know, we got surprises. No, the only thing I'm going to tell you better watch out. You better not pout because Santa Claus is coming to town at some point, so you better get your ass in line. That's just the way it is. And speaking of getting in line, there's been an awful lot of people that's really been interested in one particular person. And I tell you, be careful what you're asking and wishing for, because sometimes dreams do come true. Special announcement Wednesday. Stay tuned. War Damn Eagle. War Black Hat.
0: I like that tease. I think I have a pretty good idea what he's talking about, but I am not allowed to discuss it. Let's continue talking next. How about Nathan in Mississippi? Good afternoon.
2: What's up, Paul? How's it going, man?
0: Very well.
2: Hey, I just wanted to, talk about what you think about Kamario Taylor and how you think his season's going to go for him. I've heard a lot about him this preseason. I just want to get your take on him.
0: Listen, I haven't seen him play, but I have talked to people who have just raved about him. So I can't wait. If he's half as good as people say he is, State is going to be in great shape.
2: Man, I think he's going to be a top three quarterback. I think he is right now, to be honest with you. I mean, I may have Arch Manning and John Mateer over him, and I mean, I think that may be it.
0: I hope you're right. It's about time to see Mississippi State return to the big boy table. Thanks for the call. Appreciate it. Let me check in with Roger in Tennessee. Hello, Roger.
3: Hey, Paul. How's it going, Paul?
0: We're doing great. Thank you.
3: I'm not a big Alabama fan here, but I just want to talk about the ratings today. You know, you got Alabama rated, what, at 15th this year? You know, I don't even think we need to be rated at 15th. We got quarterback problems. We're offense, defense. We're just on a total rebuild, and I just don't think the board's got what it takes to get that team back where it needs to be. What do you think, Paul?
0: Well, I think Alabama is capable of a good season, but what's a good season? To me, and I may live to regret what I'm about to say, but I think they have a ridiculously easy schedule. They miss out having to play Texas. They get Georgia at home. They're on the road at Tennessee and LSU, but have a very manageable schedule other than that. I mean, they could be at Oklahoma, and I know they beat Oklahoma. They could be other places. They don't have to. Florida's a team, I think, that's going to cause a lot of problems. That game against Mississippi State just got tougher based on the last caller, but I think Alabama would have to work hard to do worse than 9-3.
3: Yeah, we got to do a lot better. You think this beat the Boers last year if he don't have a winning season?
0: Well, now hold on. Now I was thinking in terms of below maybe the playoffs. I mean, if he doesn't have a winning season, then I can tell you right now he won't be back. I don't think that would be the easiest question I've ever answered. But he would. I cannot imagine him not winning 8 or 9 games.
3: Yeah. Let's hope for the best. Good talking to you, Paul.
0: Hey, thank you very much. Yeah, I mean, listen, and by the way, what I just said isn't really news. I mean, if a coach at Alabama, hey, thanks for the call. If a coach at Alabama comes in and has a losing season, that will not stand. But I think the odds of that happening are infinitesimal. Justin is up next. Good afternoon.
4: Hey, Paul, how you doing?
0: Very well. Thank you.
4: Yes, sir. Me and my wife was watching the show the other day, and she asked a question as to why you never had a mustache.
0: Well, I have, but it's been a long time. I went through a beard period, and really? I actually liked it, and considered growing it back, but I was told no after I got married. So I had a beard for a couple of years in my 20s.
4: We may have
0: a picture of not be the best picture, but I think we've got a beard. Feinbaum as a bearded wonder. We'll get it up. Okay, so here it is. If you're watching this picture here, by the way, for those who don't know, that is Paul Bryant there in the middle. This is on his final day as a coach. So if you're looking at the television screen, start from the right side of the screen, and you go 1, 2, 3 over. That well-dressed guy with the loosened tie and the beard. There's only one beard in this entire. There's one mustache, but there's only one beard. That is me.
4: The problem with
0: the beard at the time. I think I'm 25 in this picture, and I look 50. So the beard really made me look not only older but scarier. But if you want, I'll grow it back.
4: Well, you still. So she also wanted me to tell you that you look better than Kurt Herbstreit right now as well, as far as age comparison goes.
0: Well, I mean, he's a little bit younger than me, but he's probably had a much tougher life.
4: Yes, sir. No, I understand that. Can I give my wife a shout out? She is a first year teacher, and she is also pregnant with our 7th child.
0: Oh my God!
4: She's got a rough year ahead of her, and we're praying
0: for her. Now, Justin, 7 children, what are the ages?
4: We got a 9-year-old, 8-year-old, 9-year-old, 8-year-old, 7-year-old, 5-year-old, 4-year-old, and 1-year-old.
0: Now, Justin, first of all, I think that is incredible, but how do you keep up with all those kids?
4: The first thing you forget is their name when they're all in the same room.
0: But, that is amazing.
4: I guess the slogan has always been, you know, what's one more? But hopefully this is our last one. There's 7. We've been together since high school.
0: Okay.
4: And we're coming up on our 10th year anniversary, so.
0: Well, listen, I think that is amazing. Many congratulations to both of you. And Justin, best to your wife, and I appreciate the question. And thank you very much. 7 kids. I mean, that is, I have no idea how you do it, but obviously a lot of people do. Let's talk to Chris next in South Carolina.
5: The Feinbaum. How you been doing, Feinbaum?
0: Okay.
5: Hey, it's good to hear your voice, man. Been had a lot of stuff going on, trying to get in. Every time I pick the phone, go to soon like somebody cut me off, but I guess that may be on my end, but I ain't going to blame nobody. But the reason I was calling in today, Paul, this AP poll that they put out, man, is that what they use for this schedule?
0: No, the AP poll is based on a lot of things. It's a power rating. I don't think the AP poll factors into a strength of schedule.
5: Oh, that's good then, Paul. That's good. Because they got all them SEC teams up here. I'm glad they thought they got Clemson not ranked. I'm glad ain't nobody giving us no encouragement, because I seen the old war buses getting fired up and washed off, Paul. You know, that's since 2011 is the last time we ain't been ranked in the pre-rankings, Paul. That's probably the last time Auburn did something in the entire football program, but instead of make a coach get rich. But, Paul, what's up with all the animosity, Paul, with me and you? Why do you hate me so much, Paul? One of your biggest supporters, why do you hate me so much? That's what I'm trying to figure out.
0: Well, first of all, I was told this when I was 15 or 16 years old by somebody. And I said to the – it was a friend of mine, and I said I hate somebody. And she told me – she said, you should never hate. And I took that to heart. So my easy answer to you is I don't hate you. That would never be a way I would think of you. I don't hate anyone. Some people I find irritating. Some people I find annoying. Some people grate on me like nails across a chalkboard. But hate, no, that would be way too strong a word.
5: Man, I just can't believe you, Paul, because I got you on. You see my wall. You see LeBron James and Dabo Sweeney, and guess who else up there? It's Paul Feinbaum.
0: Wow.
5: I took 4 hours of my life every day just to get together, Paul, and get people together. Everything people use in these spaces, Paul, that get together on Twitter, It's coming from Chris from South Carolina. It wasn't from Johnny B. It wasn't from AJ. It wasn't them sitting on their porch drinking beer talking about it because they was too stupid to get it together. Now, I put it together. People getting together and stuff. Everything I did for this show, people, Paul, it seemed like everybody make it a bad thing or come out hate me or I get no credit for it. I really don't care because I'm built for it. That's why I told you yesterday, you or nobody else can make me quit this show. I enjoy this show. I love being the underdog. I love being the most hated. Because the thing about it is, I don't have to adjust my opinion to have friends. I don't have to adjust my opinion to make people like me. I'm a straight shooter, and I tell like it is, Paul. And that's what I've been doing since day one. But, hey, if you dislike me or you whatever, how you want to do it, Paul, the feeling's not mutual. I still got a lot of respect for you. And I think me and your relationship works great when we're not buddy-buddy because everybody else want to come on here and put their lips to your ass, Paul, and I'm not going to do that. Unless... You're right. I support you and tell you how great you are because I really believe it.
0: Let me ask you a question here, Chris. Because, I mean, you know what I said in that book, that Jim from Tuscaloosa is the best caller in the history of the show. How would you compare yourself to Jim?
5: Myself to Jim? The only way me and Jim are out, we straight shooters when we speak our mind and we don't change our opinion and don't care nobody who like us. That's the only way I say that we are alike. And he's a strong opinionated person. I'm a strong opinionated person. He's my friend. He don't told me I'm his friend. We got a lot of likable things about each other. And just because everybody else don't like him, don't mean I gotta like him. Just because his actions, what he did, don't mean I gotta like him. I cannot agree with him. But what just makes me angry is everybody put Jim in this category and say that he this type of person. When you got people that you praise every day and you put on the top of it and say, hey, your black hat brothers, even tonight, black hat brothers, they do the same thing, but you're happy. Because, I'm tired of them talking about AJ or saying what he said. AJ did that to himself. And that's what he got to pay for every day. I don't care if people joke about him, they bring it up because it needs to be a reminder. The thing is just because over time, it don't go away. What he did, what he said, he said it. So don't try to come over here and take up for him. Not you, but everybody else. Things that Johnny B said. Don't come over here and take up for him.
0: Well, first of all, Chris, I'm not the politically correct police. I don't buy into all that stuff. I want a good show, and I often don't care how we get to it. But the others want to make those judgments. But I don't have any opinion of you negatively. I thought meeting you a year ago was a little bit of a prism for me into who you are. I think as a person, you're really a great person. My only objection to you is you're stuck on a dying, fading, decaying program that once used to be in the national championship game every single year, and this year didn't even make the rankings, and the coach just keeps getting hung up on this inferiority complex, and we're just a bunch of nobodies. But pretty soon, nobody is going to really even care anymore. And I'm just trying to wean you off of that drug, which is Clemson football.
5: No, you can never do that, Paul. I was born and raised a Clemson Tiger, and I always will be a Clemson Tiger. And the one thing about Clemson, we was good in the 80s, we was good in the 90s, we was good in the 2000s, and the last 20 years since Dabo been there, we've been good, Paul. It might not have been to your standard, but at least you're fair. You've been talking about Alabama the same way. So I can't talk about that you hate Clemson. No, you've been talking about programs, and the only thing you do is jump on the bandwagons of the programs that are good. But when Dabo step up to the task, go down there and smack Lane Kiffin in the mouth, because I tell you right now, Paul, I'm going on record. I don't think we got a chance in hell. Maybe they'll fire them boys up. But when we do it, I don't want nobody jumping the bandwagon. When we can bring that hardware home again, don't jump back on the bandwagon and try to say Dabo Swinney, this great coach, when y'all been trying to get this man fired for the last 5 years. You can't do that, Paul. Man, I stand behind Dabo. I stand behind this program, and I'm not apologetic about
0: that,
5: it.
0: That is fine. You're a fan. I get all that. I'm just trying to educate you on the realities of college football in 2026. We're heading to a break. More to come right after this.
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10: 2-1 pitch. Line drive into right field. Dom Smith will be waved home. The throw from Carroll is going over to third, and it's an RBI single for Drake Baldwin. And the veteran pulls this one down the line. Smothering stop by Riley. From his knees, he pushes it across, and Olsen has the glove tag. What a play by Austin Riley. 3-0 pitch. Swing and a drive deep center field. Barroso back to the track, and is gone! Matt Olsen with a 3-run home run! Raisel Iglesias comes set. Here's the 1-0 to McCann. Swing and a fly ball center field. Michael Harris drifts back. This should do it. And Harris makes a catch over his shoulder to end the game. A little bit of drama in the ninth, but the Braves pull it out. And the Braves take game three of this series. Atlanta 5, Diamondbacks 3.
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16: His presidential campaign seemed completely dead in the winter of 1992. Swirling scandals, negative press, and rumors about his infidelity battered Arkansas Governor Bill Clinton as the New Hampshire primary approached. Political experts declared he had no chance of surviving the intense media storm, but he refused to quit. He campaigned relentlessly across the state, shaking hands and speaking directly to frustrated voters in diners and town halls. When election night arrived, he didn't win first place, but Clinton proudly went to the stage and declared victory.
18: I think we know enough to say with some certainty that New Hampshire tonight has made Bill Clinton the comeback kid.
16: Yeah! On that note, I'm James A. Brown, and as always, be well.
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0: Welcome back. Chris is up next from Mountain Brook, Alabama.
1: Paul, great to talk to you as always.
0: Thank you.
1: I can answer your question. I can answer your question that you asked the half percenter there a second ago. What makes him like, or how he could compare himself to the artist formerly known as Jim from Tuscaloosa, is 95% of his call after he does his Dabo Clemson stick every day is he talks about himself. I mean, that's at the end, when Jim was dying off, that was all he did for 100% of his call was talk about himself. And I just think that's probably the last thing people want to hear. But, Paul, you know, another caller, I'm not making fun of the guy. You got to do whatever you can to, you know, self-promote. But it just always cracks me up when Agent Confidential calls in, and then 2 seconds after he's off the phone, he posts on X about he wants to thank Paul for having him on the show, and he's always great. He's happy to be a guest on the show. And I'm like, I'm pretty sure he just called in to the show.
0: Chris, listen, you're now ruining a good thing here, because I'm some people might read that and think I'm a hospitable guest, unlike what the last guy just tried to paint me as.
1: Well, Paul, you are
0: speaking of posting, I happened to see some of your pictures over the weekend. Were living high.
1: Well, Paul, it was a great weekend down there, and I've gone to those weekends, those donor weekends, several times, and I get excited about going to them, and it always feels a little disconnected when you're down there. This was completely different. The interaction with the coaches, the interaction with the players, and I know that had to be goalish. I'm sure Cohen had some input into it, but just you had players there interacting with the fans and just talking to you.
0: I mean, tell us about that, because I don't know a lot of the – I have met Brown, and I really liked him. I thought he was a very personable guy, but, I mean, how would you compare this with the PGA golfer Hugh Freeze?
1: Completely different. I never saw a player during the Hugh Freeze time when they had these events. I mean, now granted, he usually held the events during practice, so he would just come over and give a speech about raising money and then dip right back out. Okay. Pretty much the same thing with Harsin when he was there. Malzahn was a little more interactive, but not a lot with the players. This was completely different. You probably had 30 players that were at that luncheon that were in kind of different stations. And just, I mean, you could go up to them, you could talk to them, you could get pictures with them. And Byron Brown, Jeremiah Cobb, Champ Anthony, Xavier Atkins, Cole Best, all these guys just really took time to talk to people and just, you know, told you how excited they were. And I was like, I was telling my wife, I was like, man, I said, this is really getting me all jacked up. These guys are just excited. They seem to love Auburn. And she made a good point. She said, well, Chris, most of them are millionaires now. They should be happy.
0: You know, I never really thought about it that way. That's a fair point.
1: That's a good point. But they did generally seem to enjoy being there and the interaction they had with all of us. And I couldn't have been more impressed with it. So I'll try to be realistic in my expectations for this year. So, Paul, where do you think I should stay in Las Vegas for the national championship game?
0: Listen, I got a couple of favorites out there. You could always stay at the Wynn.
1: The Wynn would be that. What about Bellagio? Is it too old school?
0: I have stayed at the Bellagio once. I mean, the only problem with the Bellagio is it's so big that you may never find your wife.
1: That's probably true, Paul.
0: But it's a cool place.
1: I better not make that mistake. Paul.
0: But anyway, listen, Caesars, Bellagio, Wynn. I mean, the stadium's not far away. And by the way, I'll have a car. I'll give you a ride.
1: I'll just ride your coattails, Paul.
0: I'll just tell everybody I know. Who do I know? Somebody. Somebody at the SEC Network.
1: Great to talk to you, Paul. Have a great day.
0: I couldn't think of anybody. Matt Berry. We'll take a short break. We are coming right back.

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12: A Shelby County man continues his fight against Alabama Power. 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
14: And my Senator Lance Bell has been the one most vocal in helping me with
13: responsive.
14: This. Talked to Senator Britt this morning.
13: That's a big, important phone call to have there.
14: She and I go way back. We have a family history together.
12: Country music star John Rich has also got in on the fight here in the state of Alabama. Recently became President Trump's special envoy for American landowners.
14: But he is the real deal. He is so sincere. He is a true blooded American that wants to stand up for farmers, ranchers, or any kind of landowners against frivolous eminent domain from data centers or transmission.
12: I'll be back with more Alabama stories after this.
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12: A series of drug raids in Geneva County resulted in the arrest of five people. Authorities also seized 1.2 pounds of marijuana, along with hemp, kratom, meth, and oxycodone. I'm Andrea Tice.
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0: of the show is live. What else? You expect us to tape it? Good afternoon. Welcome in. If you're just joining us, we've had a busy program. We've reviewed the top 25, the AP poll out. We'll talk more about that as we work our way through the afternoon. We've also had a couple of student reporters. It is that time of the year. Let's get back to the calls here. And Robert in Charleston, good afternoon.
1: Hey, Paul. I just wanted to say that I've enjoyed your show. I've listened
0: Thank
1: to
0: you.
1: It for a long time, and you do a great job. A couple of things I've learned about watching SEC football and you is that you never take a team for granted, especially on the home field. That's one thing I just wanted to say. But the other thing is, yeah, I'm an avid Gamecock fan, but when I went to Carolina, I transferred to Coastal Carolina and graduated from Coastal, but my diploma says University of South Carolina at Coastal, so that tells you how old I am. But anyway,
0: that's great.
1: South Carolina, you know, what you hear on the radio and a few blips you see on online is that their offense is going to be good. They got Sellers coming back. They're going to be able to score on just about anybody. The question is their defense. Do you have any information or idea of what their defense is going to be like? I know that's kind of hard to project, but do you have any thoughts on that?
0: Robert, thank you. I mean, I feel pretty good about it. And again, I think that is going to be critically important for them. They've got an edge rusher, which everybody in the country wants, has wanted. So, I think it's really going to come down to, are they stable and can Lenora Sellers find the rhythm that he was clearly missing a year ago? Probably because of the offensive line. Thanks for the call. Really do appreciate it. Travis in Mobile is up next. Hey, Travis, good afternoon. Hey, Travis. Good to talk to you, Travis. Have a good day. Anthony is in San Diego. You're up next.
2: Hello, Paul. I'm a long, long, long time listener, and this is my first time calling in. I really appreciate your show.
0: Thank you.
2: Really enjoy it. The reason I wanted to call is to applaud you. There are many things I like about your show, but one in particular is your how you go from the various SEC schools and you go to the journalism departments and you interview the, I call them kids, I just retired last year. You interview the students, they talk about their schools, they're all very well spoken, and you do just a great job with that. I retired last March and I got to see that last year, and all the students did a great job. One in particular was a kid from LSU, and I was sitting there thinking, I'm going to see him on ESPN in, you know, not too distant future. So I just wanted to compliment you on your show. Now that I'm retired, I can get to watch it and appreciate it a lot
0: Hey,
2: more.
0: Hey, Anthony, let me ask you this. What are you going to do in retirement?
2: I'm actually doing some consulting. I'm actually a transplant at Georgia fan. I grew up in a small town outside of Atlanta. I went to school at Emory University and Mercer Law School.
0: Oh, sure.
2: And I'm doing consulting and doing some real estate investing, just trying to keep myself busy and enjoying your show more. So that's kind of what I'm doing in retirement.
0: Well, that sounds great. Well, listen, Anthony, thank you very much. Congratulations on, sounds like a fantastic career. You be well. You call us again sometime. Really do appreciate that. Let's check in next with Sid, who is in Baltimore. Hey, Sid.
3: Hi, Paul. I'm so excited to be calling your show again from home. I saw this preseason poll come out, and my initial thought, as I saw you said on SportsCenter, was exactly the same as you. I think that Oregon should be number one. I understand the hype around Julian Sain, but I do think that Dante Moore has a lot of valuable experience in a conference that plays tight games. But I think Oregon also always plays a few games that get down to the nitty-gritty with Big Ten and non-Big Ten teams alike. I look at games like that Iowa game last year, where I think that's going to be valuable if he's going to play these big teams that are out of conference.
0: Yeah, that's a fantastic analysis there, Sid. And I was late. I was originally leaning toward Ohio State, And then I remembered their second game, and I know I got caught in this trap a year ago, but I like Texas too much to believe that Ohio State's going to win there. And you know, they have a couple of other tricky ones as well. I think Ohio State will be around toward the end, but I just think Oregon has so many things going for it.
3: Yeah, and I really hope that Texas is good enough, because I feel like we need one of these SEC teams to prove that we're still around. We look at, I mean, I know we all believe it, but we have a lot of people right now doubting the SEC, and I still think that the SEC is the greatest conference, dependent on talent or just like atmosphere. I like it all, but I think that we still need to prove it to the people that don't think so, because I think based on this poll, I mean, I saw a lot of Big Ten teams.
0: Yeah, I mean, and I'm not impressed anymore when you say, well, hey, the SEC has five in the top ten. I don't care. I sat here last year defending some of the schedules, mainly Alabama. Hey, they just went through a gauntlet, Missouri, Tennessee. At the end of the year, didn't mean a thing. They were not prepared, and they looked like garbage when they faced a really great team. And you have to win it. And I'm not interested in the propaganda. I'm interested in like which SEC team has the capacity to do it. And I think there are two, maybe one more, but I don't see seven or eight that can win the national championship.
3: Yeah, one last thing that I wanted to mention, and I was going to wait until the end of my call to say this. I really think that the past few years have proven that, and I think most people know it, that this preseason poll really does not mean much. Like, we have seen Alabama get ranked very high and then lose to Florida State. And I know that that brings up some terrible memories, but I want to say this now, because we're not seeing as many SEC teams in this. So I want to remind everyone that just because Oregon and Ohio State are atop the poll, it does not mean that it will stay that way. In fact, I don't think it will.
0: No, and I thought Matt made the best comparison. I mean, look at Penn State last year, best Penn State team ever. Look at Clemson, LSU. I mean, they all were disasters. Hey, thank you. Great to have you back, Sid. Brian is up next.
4: Hey, Paul. Thank you for the buy. First of all, Paul, I just want to address something to you. I'm not going to be like Chris and getting on to you for this, but Paul, I am not quitting the show. I guess if you saw my tweet I sent you, I'm not quitting the show or anything. It's just so much is going on at work. But luckily for today, I don't have to work late shift today. So, Paul, I just want to let you know that I'm not quitting the show. Squirrel, I'm not quitting the show. Nobody up there's listening. Everybody's listening. I'm not quitting the show. So that's what I'm going to say.
0: Hey, Brian, first of all, I didn't understand when you said what you did. Number one, I'm glad you have your job situation in good shape. That's the most important thing. We love you here, but the job is should take precedent.
4: Yeah, it's been stressful because the kids start to go to school. The university is going to start back up on Thursday or Friday, and that's why I didn't know if I was going to work late or not. But anyway, Paul, I want to address some idiot from South Carolina with his stupid phone call on Friday that I listened to while I was working today, which almost literally made me vomit. And that's that idiot from South Carolina. And Paul, let me tell you this. The best caller from South Carolina, I think Chris is better than Shorty Long from South Carolina. I mean, Long, your call on Friday, it was just pathetic. It was just flat out, just maybe just want to go to the bath, maybe take a dump and wipe up my lawn. So anyway, Paul, you're stupid, you're disgusting, and you still keep mentioning the Teletubbies. I'm not mentioning Teletubbies. You're still mentioning the Teletubbies. So I guess you must be in love with them. And Paul, and one more thing before I go, about this top 20, about this preseason top, the poll that came out. Just remember last year, some of the teams that were supposed to go to a national championship or be a part of the playoff, they didn't even go to the playoff. So, as I said before last year, I'm going to say this year, preseason polls don't mean crap. So, Paul, you have a good day. Good to talk to you, my friend. Boomer Sooner, I'm out.
0: Great to have Brian back on the show. We'll take a short short break. Coming back with some more student reporters.
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10: Tonight, partly cloudy skies, low near 75. Tomorrow, sunny skies, high around 95. Heat index around 100. Tomorrow night, mainly clear skies, low near 70. And Wednesday, sunny skies, hot, high around 95.
9: Your weather from 93.9 The Score.
11: After a full slate of preseason games this weekend in the NFL, there's one rookie quarterback that really stood out. Ty Simpson. LA Rams, 21 of 25, 190 yards and two touchdowns. Boy, was there controversy around his pick in the top 15 of the NFL draft. Why would the Rams take a quarterback after the MVP season from Matthew Stafford a year ago, after going all in leading into this year? They took a rookie quarterback, frankly, because they really liked him. And I understand that that comes off as a concept of not making much sense because of how good they're supposed to be right now. Their second first-round pick went by way of trade for Trent McDuffie from the Chiefs. They go out there and trade future draft picks for Myles Garrett. But they are operating as if they have a quarterback of the future in the present. The whole point of this sport is to win games through the quarterback, and they never want that position to dip. Boy, if he looks like that this weekend, there is no dipping at that QB position anytime soon in LA. Coming up in 60 seconds, a dip with one quarterback in the Big Apple.
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0: feels different. What feels the same, unfortunately, is the idea of every single game seemingly putting himself in harm's way. He played in 12 NFL games so far, and in six of them, he was examined for concussions. On Monday's edition of Unsportsmanlike, 6 to 10 a.m. Eastern here on ESPN Radio, Kimberly A. Martin asked the question as to whether or not we should be looking at Dart like we did Tua in Miami. Not that he's not good and not that he can't play, but after every single game, do we have to wonder, is he okay? Health is most important for everyone, but Dart needs to find a way to get himself out of harm's way, or they're going to be looking for another quarterback pretty soon in the Big Apple. 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

0: to school. You never thought this week would get here, but it's here. And Jenna Lifshin from the Kentucky Colonel joins us next to talk about the Wildcats. First of all, Jenna, thank you very much. Good to see you. Hope everything's going well for you.
1: Hey, Paul. Thank you so much for having me.
0: Thank you. So let's talk about the upstart Kentucky Wildcats. Everyone feels excited, a little bit different than maybe a year ago.
1: Absolutely. I think Will Stein has really brought a new level of excitement ahead of football season. I'll say BBN, no matter what, is always excited, no matter how hard the schedule is or what the years have been in the past. They've always brought excitement to the football season, but this year is definitely different. And Will Stein is 100% the reason for that, even though the Cats have such an incredibly hard schedule.
0: Yeah, I mean, that goes without saying. But, Jenna, tell us, let's start offensively, because that's what he's all about. That's what made his where he made his name at Oregon and before that. So what should we be looking toward, and exactly who should we be paying the most attention to?
1: Absolutely. I think you have to start with Kenny Minchie, and I want to more specifically talk about the big blue wall. Will Stein really rebuilt the offensive line through the transfer portal, and it was something that they desperately needed. Kentucky has not had a great offensive line in the past. It's been a struggle. So that's really where they needed to start, and they needed a good group of guys to help Kenny Minchie. He's a young quarterback. He's going to be taking his first starting snaps in a really, really tough conference. So having as much help for him as possible is huge. And my favorite transfer, I'll have to say, and this also has to do with the fact that I'm from Austin, is CJ Baxter out of Texas. I think he's an incredibly high ceiling. I think he's great at the position. And I think, you know, we started seeing flashes of his potential when he was at Texas ahead of his injury, and just has not met it yet. And I think this year, based off of everything I'm hearing from him, he's really excited, and he's really excited to be in full contact in practice. He said, you know, I like being hit. I don't know the last time I had someone tackle me. So I think he's going to be a huge part of this offense. But really, it starts with Kenny Minchie. And I just think Kentucky is going to have a exciting offense for the first time in a long time. Mark Stoops, obviously, a huge defensive guy, and that's always been Kentucky's saving grace. But this year, it's going to be a lot different, and I think it'll be super exciting to watch.
0: So, I mean, for those of us who haven't been following Kenny and the offense in as much as you, how would you tell us, how would you describe what it's going to look like?
1: I think it's going to be a super fast-paced offense. I think, once again, the guys out of the portal, 34 transfers. This is a really rebuilt roster where it's. I think it's going to take some experimenting, and unfortunately for them, they're not going to have too much time to do it with them having to play Alabama week two. But I think Youngstown State specifically is just going to be a game for them to really work out the kinks. I think you're going to see a lot of involvement from the tight

0: Ends. That's where you do really find Kentucky's veterans and their returners. You look at guys like Willie Rodriguez, they're really going to be emphasizing them as well. But I do just think it's going to be super exciting to watch. I think it'll be fast paced, but there's definitely going to be a learning curve to it because everyone on the team is pretty much brand new. They only had one returning offensive starter. So they're just really going to need to figure things out quickly. But based off of what we've been seeing in the offseason, this team looks ready to take the challenge.
1: You mentioned Alabama, and we'll get to that game in a second, but tell us about the defense because there's some. You got Alabama, you got Tennessee, LSU. These are high-flying offenses.
0: Absolutely, and I think the defense, it's going to be a test because, like I said, Mark Stoops, being the defensive guy he was, that it was something that Kentucky never really had to worry about. Their defense was always playing really, really well, but I think Kentucky has an absolutely great core. I look at Ty Bryant. He is going to be the rock of this defense, truly. He was last season. He will be again this season in this, you know, new NIL era in general. Any guys that you can get to return and not transfer is huge for your program. It's huge for the, you know, environment that you build. So getting Ty Bryant back, Alex Safari is going to be a huge part of that too. But I do think it's going to once again be a tough challenge, but I do think they have a good veteran core to help with that.
1: Jenna, let's talk about that Alabama game because it's going to sneak up on us very quickly. It's going to be huge. Alabama coming to that stadium is a rare event. A couple of years ago, I remember being up there for that, and it's going to be big this time around. Alabama doesn't have a particularly challenging opener like Kentucky, so I know I'm jumping ahead 3 or 4 weeks, but what do you think that scene is going to be like?
0: I'll be honest, I think it's going to be the best environment I've ever been in, at least. I think, once again, no matter what, Big Blue Nation is going to show out to football games, but I just don't know if the energy is going to be anything that it'll be week two. This is a really, really, really hopeful fan base, and this is a very optimistic, you know, there's a very optimistic outlook on this team and what they can be. And I think Alabama is the perfect opportunity for Kentucky to get people turning their heads towards their direction really early on in the season because, as you know, like, with such a new team, no one really knows what to expect. The expectations are low, obviously, with the first-year head coach, but there's really no idea of what this team's going to look like and what their ceiling really could be. And I think the advantage of playing Alabama early on is you can really start turning heads early, and you can really start adapting and figuring out what needs to be changed early on. So I think Kroger Field is going to be the best environment. We've heard players say it over the years and coaches as well. It's a really hard place to play. It doesn't seem like it would be because, you know, it's not the size of like DKR or Kyle Field. It's just a really hard place to play, and teams struggle year after year. And I think Alabama is not going to expect it to affect them as much as it's going to, but I do think it's just brewing the perfect opportunity for an upset if it's there.
1: Okay, I've got to ask you this. You made a reference to DKR. You said Austin. So how did you sneak out of Austin to get to Lexington?
0: Yeah, my whole family went to Texas. My sister's at grad school there right now, so I definitely grew up a Longhorn. But when it came to choosing colleges, I really just wanted to major in sports journalism. I wanted to break out of my city and all the people that I grew up with and just learn how to be an adult and be independent and figure things out on my own. So I toured Kentucky, ended up meeting Will Levis on my tour. It was a very full circle kind of, I feel like I need to be here. It was exactly the sign I needed. So ended up coming here, and it's been the best decision ever. But a part of my heart will always be in Austin and be rooting for Texas.
1: Well, no, that's by the way, I mean, they're similar in a couple of ways. I mean, they're really, they can be eclectic. Obviously, Austin a lot bigger, but Lexington is hard to beat for what you're doing. So, Jenna, before we get to the season prediction, let me get some thoughts on your career because from a distance, you seem like you got it together. What would you like to do?
0: I don't know specifically yet. I really do like feature reporting and feature writing. I got to do a lot of it this past year with the Colonel, but then I also got to intern at NBC Sports this summer, get my hands on some research and editorial side of it. So, you know, I don't know exactly yet. It's still a process for me, but I've just loved being in sports since I was a kid playing sports, and writing has been something I've always been passionate about and loved. So anything I do in this industry, I really think I'm going to enjoy. But as of now, I do think feature reporting is in my future, and, you know, one day hopefully end up on the sidelines.
1: I like the sound of that. Jenna, don't get hung up on what you need to do yet. I'm still trying to find my place, and I'm a couple years older than you. Jenna, thank you very, very much. Hope to see you up there this fall, and I may just have to take in that Alabama game second weekend of the season. Thank you very much, Jenna, joining us from the Colonel as we head to the break. We have one more reporter on deck. We'll head to Gainesville here in just a few minutes. Paul Feinbaum here. 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
6: 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Miller had 9 sacks and 15 quarterback hits last year with the Commanders. In other pass rusher news, Aaron Donald had another workout at the Rams facility over the weekend. Head coach Sean McVay said he would not put any deadline on whether Donald would need to sign with the team. I'm Adam Abdallah.
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12: NASCAR Cup Series on Saturday in Richmond. Joey Logano the winner. Chase Briscoe was second. And Austin Cindric was third. Denny Hamlin and Chase Elliott rounded out the top five. Atlanta Braves were winners yesterday at home. They beat the Diamondbacks 5-3. The Braves with the victory are now 74-50. The Braves are back in action tonight at Target Field in Minneapolis. Take on the Twins. Martin Perez will get the start for Atlanta. He's currently 8-6 on the season. Atlanta Falcons dropped their preseason opener on Friday night at home as the Falcons fell to the Denver Broncos 27-7. The Falcons will be back in action this Saturday in Indianapolis against the Colts.
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0: Back to school rolls on. Max Bernstein joining us from the Alligator. It's always good to see Max. Max, good afternoon. What's up?
1: Hey, Paul. Good to be back. Appreciate you having me back on the show to talk all things Gators.
0: Well, we just heard from John Summerall. Let's just get your take on how the camp's gone and how the new regime is working.
1: Yeah, I mean, John Summerall has brought just an entirely new attitude to Gainesville, Florida. It's so different than the last regime under Billy Napier, just a lot more intensity. And it seems like it's working with this team. There's a lot more buy-in from the entire group as a whole. And that just trickles down. And you could just feel more momentum building and building as this season nears. And yes, there's question marks. Who's going to be the starting quarterback? What is this offensive line going to look like? Are the defense guys, are those main guys going to stay healthy? And obviously the schedule is tough as always in the SEC, but definitely feels like Florida is a program on the up. At least that's the feeling around Gainesville right now.
0: Okay, so I mean, I'm going to put a hold on that enthusiasm because I think everybody feels it. But starting with the QB position, what's happening there and what is going to happen here soon?
1: Yeah, well, John Summerall and his staff have kept it pretty open to communication with the media about there has been no decision that has been made, and it's not imminent right now. You know, we might see in those first two games against Florida Atlantic and Campbell, both guys get pretty equal reps and see who plays better there. There's no timeline on the decision. Offensive coordinator Buster Faulkner, however, has expressed his confidence that whoever is the quarterback will be able to command this offense with success. And that's something that obviously Florida did not have last season. The quarterback play really let them down, unfortunately. And that was something that just continued on throughout the season.
0: So, I mean, I understand the optimism and the uncertainty about the QB position, but tell us, I know the easy answer is Billy Napier is gone. Okay. But what else is fueling, it's not just optimism. It feels from a distance as raging optimism, Max.
1: Yeah, I mean, when you look at this offense and who's on it, obviously Jaden Ball comes back. He really broke out last year as one of the better running backs in the entire country, regardless of conference. And then you have Vernell Brown III, Dallas Wilson, both who showed flashes as true freshmen. Eric Singleton comes in, and obviously Buster Faulkner has proven he's one of the better play callers. It was a huge get for John Summerall to bring in Faulkner to call this offense. Obviously, we saw what Georgia Tech did last season in the ACC, and it's not going to be the exact same system. Faulkner had experience at Georgia when they won those national championships, being in that staff, helping call plays. This Florida offense is going to be a lot more explosive, and that's something we haven't seen since 2020 with Kyle Trask and Kadarius Toney and Kyle Pitts.
0: Max, you mentioned the schedule, and that game against Auburn has a lot of people concerned because Auburn, assuming it beats Baylor, is going to be waiting there. And Ole Miss next, at Missouri. I mean, those are three losable games. I mean, and then Texas, Georgia, Oklahoma. I mean, the season, I mean, I'll sound like a cliche monger here, but that stretch right there is going to determine and decide a great deal. How much optimism do you think there's going to be when we get through those first six or seven games?
1: Yeah, that Auburn game is a huge test for both teams. You know, their SEC openers, and last season, Alex Galesh with South Florida came into the Swamp and beat the Gators. So there's a lot of carryover from that Bulls team last season that's going to be playing the Gators, a lot of guys on both sides. So that game's going to set the tone. If Florida could go into Auburn, they haven't played them since 2019, win that game, they have momentum going into that Ole Miss game. Obviously, Texas, they got the better of them last year in the Swamp, this game in Austin. Georgia, kind of a de facto home game for the Bulldogs in Atlanta. But, you know, Florida on paper, right, they have a puncher's chance against any of these teams based on talent, especially in those home games against Ole Miss and Oklahoma. you know, I wouldn't be surprised if they took one of those games at all. And that would obviously be a huge win. You know, two teams that are ranked in the top 10 right now, but it's not going to be easy. John Summerall and the staff, there's a lot of optimism. There's been a lot of talk, but talk is great. It doesn't really matter until you go out there and you actually see how it all comes together. So it really starts with that Auburn game to see how it will all come together.
0: Okay, so Max, so we've been through the schedule, and if you had to put a number on the final record, what would it be?
1: Oh, I said 8-4 last year. I was very wrong. It was the inverse. I think, you know, 7-8 wins is I think, a target this year. And I think it is feasible. I think 7, probably more realistic, just to temper expectations a little because of that schedule. You know, to expect them to go into Auburn and Missouri and win both of those games might be difficult. You know, Texas and Georgia, obviously very talented teams. But if they could take one of those Ole Miss or Oklahoma games and then, you know, win the games they're supposed to win at home, and obviously Florida State at the end on the road. You know, John Summerall said at the beginning of this offseason, if this team doesn't make a bowl game, he said he was going to jump off the stadium. Obviously, he's kidding, but I think he might feel that way if they don't make a bowl game with the talent they have. And honestly, the schedule compared to last year might actually be lighter. So we'll be interesting to see, but I think 7, maybe 8 wins.
0: Thank you, Max. We'll see you soon. Max Bernstein joining us from Gainesville as we head to the break. Been a busy show, as it will be all week with our student reporters, but we have time for phone calls right now.
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11: 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I'm Roger Hoover. Here are thoughts from Alabama football head coach Kalen DeBoer following last Thursday's scrimmage for the Crimson Tide at Saban Field at Bryant-Denny Stadium.
12: Good to get out there, get in the stadium, have scrimmage, try to make a game like as possible. Just a lot of new faces that need to, you know, make sure that that feels like that's our home place and home turf. And so even wearing game jerseys today, you know, we didn't get a chance to wear those in the spring. Outside factors. But it was good to get the guys a lot of reps. Defense did a nice job coming out, setting the tone. Could execute a little bit better offensively, but led to a couple of takeaways. And that's always great to see because they were advantageous and guys making plays. Love to see that. And then the offense did a nice job of just slowly responding, coming back. And as the scrimmage went on, became very balanced.
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0: are back. A busy show, but plenty of time for you. And we begin with Professor Long in South Carolina.
1: Good afternoon, Paul. I hope you had a nice weekend.
0: Thank you.
1: Chris in Mountain Brook sounds like he had a good time at the Big Donor Kitty Cat Weekend. He didn't mention talking to Cam Coleman. Oh, my bad. I like the student reporters. I think they're good. I like them a lot. But work with me on this one. You saw the gentleman. This is, I don't know. I don't know how I came up with this. But the gentleman from Oklahoma, the reporter, does he not look like the love child of Beavis and Gavin Newsome?
0: You know, I don't think.
1: You got to think about it. You don't have to comment. And then the next person I want to talk about, Ray from Irondale. Ray's a legendary caller. I believe he's Hall of Fame. He did not like my call. Ray, I'm sorry I made a bad call. But the question I have for you, Paul, if you remember Ray's call on Friday, did he have a stroke at the end of it, and have you talked to him?
0: I have heard from him since then, but I can't confirm whether he had a TIA or something more important during the call.
1: Well, usually a TIA, which is a transischemic attack, resolves the symptoms within 24 hours as opposed to a medium stroke. But, the only thing I can say about the end of his call, he made Joe Biden's debate performance look stellar. because I don't know what happened.
0: I'm glad to hear that, because I think we need to reexamine that afternoon, that evening for Biden, because but the idea that you're comparing a Ring of Honor caller to Joe Biden, I mean, I need to pause here and reflect on that.
1: Well, I mean, Ray's a straight shooter. I mean, this guy, I mean, I'm not saying anything bad about him. I was generally concerned about his health, but I think he will admit that the end of that call absolutely did you know what to the bed. But just two more quick points.
0: Okay.
1: Sarge, you do not live free in my head. You live free in your mama's house. But I do want to congratulate you on one of your upcoming fundraisers. Paul's going to be held at the Upside Down Stool in Lexington. And, of course, it's a bourbon tasting, high-dollar bourbon tasting. And it's for visually impaired squirrels and orphans, which I thought was kind of a unique mix. But, you know, that's Sarge. You know what Sarge's favorite food is, Paul?
0: No.
1: Sloppy Joe's. Finally, the Tulsa Queen. I'm sorry. The Tulsa Teletubby Queen, Brian. Brian, I'm not going to address you anymore. I'm not going to say anything bad. There is absolutely nothing I can say or do that, whenever you speak or talk, is not worse. I'm going to leave it to you, buddy, because you can do it. You can end this. Paul, have a good week. Good week. Talk to you later.
0: Thank you, Long. Bash is up next.
2: Good God. It's like he's reading the Pledge of Allegiance on morning announcements with his calls, Paul, but whatever. I am going to make a proclamation, Paul, the same one that you made last year, but I am 100% intend to live by it if it were to fail. If the SEC, Paul, does not win a national championship this year, I'm leaving the country. All right, but I appreciate that. I liked how last Friday you brought on Alex Garbinski, and he took, you know, he covers sports in Alabama, and he saw the end of the season last year, and he created the most enticing preseason article that you can make. Is Auburn the next Indiana, Paul? Now, you know this. Back in 2013, when they fired Gene Chizik, the coach that won the national championship for them recently, and they brought Gus Malzahn, Paul, what was Auburn, like, preseason, like where we're at today, what were they supposed to finish in the SEC, like 10th, 9th, like somewhere around there?
0: Something like that.
2: And what do they end up finishing? 12-1 SEC championships, one score away from winning the national championship, Paul.
0: And your point, Bash?
2: Well, I just think that kind of enthusiasm, that type of belief, I've missed it in this great state of Alabama. You've missed it too yourself. I will say that this new coach with him bringing the quarterback in, Byron Brown, he does like – you know this, Paul. Sometimes all it takes for the program arm to have success is that position has to be good. And sometimes it's just for one season. I mean, you saw Brandon Marshall that year with Gus Malzahn. He took them all the way to the national championship game. And I wouldn't say on paper he's better than the other quarterbacks that followed after him, like Sean White, Jeremy Johnson, John Franklin V, and the quarterbacks like Jarrett Stidham and Bo Nix, when they came in and became starters, I'm pretty sure you can help me with that. They weren't supposed to be like top preseason expectations either.
0: No, I think you're right. I think there's more optimism this year.
2: Right, but with the optimism this year, though, Paul, and he wants to say, like, that's the thing that I wanted to finish this conversation with you about, and the last point about the Indiana comparison. If Auburn were to return to prominence to being a national championship contender, and it would be comparing to last season, would they be more like Indiana, Paul, or are they just like Miami, who hasn't been in a national championship like position since last season? And before that, they were known. They were a national trademark. They're a brand that everyone across the country still
0: rocks. I don't think you can be like Indiana. And I mean, I didn't want to debate Skarbinski. He's the expert.
2: Right.
0: I'm just a talking head. But I mean, Auburn's been there before. They've just been through a rough stretch because of two incredibly bad coaching hires. Augie is up next from New Orleans. Hello, Augie.
3: Paul, this is Bash again, calling from his mother's bedroom. Paul, let me ask you a question again. I have another inane comment and repetitive call with some questions for you, Paul. Are you ready for these, Bash Brother Paul? Okay,
0: yeah.
3: Let me get started now.
0: Okay.
3: You know, Paul, I better go. My mom is calling me. It's time for my pudding. Bye, Paul. Hey, Paul, I'm sorry I had to have Bash on the line for you there. But, you know, Paul, I think you broke a caller on Friday. I believe it was Friday. And you said that it was the first time you ever heard it, that a caller had to announce they're taking a sabbatical from the show.
0: Correct.
3: Recall? So, Paul, you seem to not understand how stressful it is calling into your show every day trying to come up with new material. You know, it's not easy, Paul. It is stressful. And from time to time, people have to take a break because you're breaking their brain. And I don't think you really appreciate that. And I think you need to call into a radio show of your choosing and be a regular caller. Come up with new material. Have a very insightful question that nobody has asked before. And this poor guy, I think the callers are very ugly to him. And I think you need to have a caller protocol of civility. You think that would work?
0: Well, I mean, we could have an intervention. Yeah, I think that would work.
3: An intervention is different from a protocol of civility towards other callers.
0: Well, I don't want to do anything civil. I'd rather go for broke.
3: Speaking of civil, you know, the whole Jaden Daniels thing, it's just really gone off the rail. Did you see where Kiss even had, you know, the rock group Kiss, they even got in on the act?
0: No, I haven't seen that.
3: Yeah, Paul Stanley apparently came up with something regarding number 5. And I didn't know this, and I'm wondering if you had heard this part of it, that Jaden Daniels has asked for, you know, the copy of the Heisman they give to the university. He asked LSU to give it to him because he didn't want them to have it. Did you hear that part?
0: I've tried to keep up with the story as best I can, Augie.
3: Well, anyway, I think it's gone too far, Paul, and I think Jaden Daniels and Bash need to take the advice of most people. Grow up and let your mother do her thing and keep her out of your business. Anyway, thanks, Paul.
0: Okay, thank you so much. We are back for one more hour. I know if you've just joined us, it seems like we've lost control of the show. That is not really true. The AP poll came out earlier, in case you missed it, Ohio State. Number one in the country, big surprise there, followed by Oregon, so 1 and 2 from...
4: The- The National Weather Service in Huntsville, Alabama, has issued a severe thunderstorm warning for northwestern Limestone County in north-central Alabama, eastern Lauderdale County in northwestern Alabama, east-central Colbert County in northwestern Alabama, north-central Lawrence County in northwestern Alabama, until 5:45 p.m. Central Daylight Time. At 4:53 p.m. Central Daylight Time, a severe thunderstorm was located over Killen, or 8 miles east of Florence, moving east at 30 miles per hour. Hazard, 60 miles per hour wind gusts. Source, radar indicated. Impact, expect damage to roofs, siding, and trees. Locations impacted include Muscle Shoals, Rogersville, Killen, Lexington, St. Florian, Anderson, Good Springs, Coxie, Oliver, and Mount Roswell. 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Repeating, a severe thunderstorm warning has been issued until 5:45 p.m. Central Daylight Time for the following counties in Alabama, Colbert, Lauderdale, and Lawrence.
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14: Members of the Daughters of the American Revolution here in Alabama are leading the way in fighting for new bylaws within that organization. The state now has the most chapters of DAR, who are now calling for a special meeting of the national organization to address a particular issue. There are 13 chapters here in the state who are pushing for this special meeting. The issue at hand is seeking to change the bylaws on membership qualification to limit it to only biological women rather than transgender women. In recent years, national leadership within DAR hired an activist attorney to work on allowing men who claim to be transgender women to be able to join the group. I'll be back with more Alabama stories after this.
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14: A man from Mobile was sentenced to prison for the shooting death of a 65-year-old woman. 76-year-old Walter Thames was convicted of manslaughter in May of this year for a shooting that took place last year at an extended stay motel where Thames was living. That's where Thames shot Patricia Odoms as a result of a dispute. The U.S. Coast Guard encountered an unmanned boat in Gulf Coast waters near Dauphin Island. That boat has been identified as the Madison Kate and is registered in the state of Mississippi. The U.S. Coast Guard is now seeking to locate the owner of that vessel. Well, alligator season is here, and a 13-foot, 614-pound gator has already been snagged in the West Central Alligator Management Area. I'm Andrea Tice.
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0: Final hour is underway. Let's get right to the calls. And Blaine is up next in Georgia. Hey, Blaine.
1: Hey, Paul. Wanted to get your opinion. I was watching the segment you had with Brett McMurphy, and I saw that he had Washington listed number 10, and I saw that they were number 19 in the coaches' poll and 17 today in the AP poll. Is there something that I'm missing, or just wanted to get some context on that ranking?
0: Yeah, I mean, I don't know. I mean, I think the hardest thing in the world to do is to do what we're doing today, and that's giving opinions on these AP rankings. I mean, I've said a couple of things today already, and people are saying, how can you say that? The bottom line, nobody knows. And I point toward last year with knowledgeable people telling me and you Penn State was the best team in the Big Ten and was going to win the national championship. They fired the coach. Clemson might be the best team ever in terms of, you know, post Trevor Lawrence, and look what they had. They had a disastrous season going 7-6. So, I mean, I'm not trying to avoid trying to give you an analysis here, but I'm just, I do warn people that 13 of the preseason AP 25 last year did not get ranked in the final poll.
1: Well, I keep seeing all these stats about returning production. That seems to be a big talking point when these rankings come out. And I don't know if I'm kind of like you, but how much of that is reliable? And so I try not to put too much stock in it. But
0: I mean, there's no. By the way, thanks for the call. I mean, we are putting stock in it. We're talking about it. And but, you know, go back to last year. Big Ten media, they cover Indiana more than I do. I mean, I follow them from a long distance. They voted Indiana 6th in the Big Ten. They won the national championship. Johnny B. is up next.
2: Hey, Paul. Thanks for taking my call. You know, that all these polls coming out, and they're, you know, Big Ten heavy at the top, and then, you know, the SEC sprinkled throughout too, but you know, I've always thought that all this NIL and all would just be settled by a breakaway league. And I thought at the time Sankey had the power to do that. And I'm not sure why it wasn't pushed a little harder. But I don't see that ever coming now, even though he mentioned it at media days, because he fell right into the Big Ten trap. They talked him into doing 9 games. I mean, that right there is going to really, you know, with the amount of talent we got, that's going to beat us up and keep us out of the playoffs and even into the playoffs beat up. But do you see any way of the breakaway league coming now, or do you think the Big Ten's got it where they want it?
0: I don't see the breakout coming yet. But by the way, I don't think the SEC is going to move without the Big Ten in terms of what all of that is, and that's really more about self-governance. I think that where you have to keep your eyes on is what happens in a couple of weeks in Washington. I hate to go back to that because, I mean, I'm just so sick of that story, as I know you are. But you'll hear, if that Senate bill does not move on, if it dies there, then you'll hear a lot of rhetoric from leaders, from presidents on down. I take all of that with a grain of salt.
2: Yeah. To me, the only way you could really, you know, the only way they're going to settle all this, I don't see it, Congress. It would have to be a whole new league with its whole rules identified. You jump in and everybody's playing by the same rules. But, you know, I was thinking that would happen, but I don't see it now. But one other thing I was going to say is, you know, I called some last week and I was pretty high on Bama until we started getting all these injuries and stuff. And, you know, to me, it goes back to training. If you think of the heydays at Alabama and the heydays at Georgia, Scott Cochran was at both places when they were doing their best. He's over at West Alabama, 8-5 last year. I'd do whatever I had to do to get him back over there and get us tough, because I think we were slipping in that free ice cream they bring into practice instead of doing some push-ups and running. But anyway, thanks for taking my call. I'm looking forward to season getting here and roll tide.
0: Thank you, Johnny. Always good to hear from you. Really appreciate it. Andy is in Tennessee. Andy?
3: Hey, thanks for taking my call, Paul.
0: Thank you.
3: I was going to talk about, I'm a huge dog fan up here in the Vol country, but the main reason I was calling I think I called you a couple of times before in the past, years ago, about a high school up in Iowa that my son went to, the same high school that Caden Proctor graduated from, that they took, they wound up taking four straight state championships, and it was 5A high school. But anyway, there's a quarterback. He's got two rings, state championship rings. He went to Iowa State, the Iowa State Cyclones, and they redshirted him. So I think he's eligible for playing for 3 years now. He'll be the starter this upcoming season. I just wanted to put the radar on him, let everybody know how phenomenal he is. His name's Connor Mobley.
0: Okay. I will certainly be watching. I mean, Iowa State's a good program. Hey, Andy, always good to hear from you. Thank you very, very much. Elliot is up next.
4: Paul Feinbaum, thank you for taking my call. Hey, I heard Trey's call on Thursday or Friday saying I needed to change it up. Look, I've been calling you since 2017, and I'm the only guy who predicted what's happening now is happening. And the other thing I got to thank Trey for, it's the highest form of flattery when they won't say your name and they make up another name for you. Just like that team up north. We won't even say the name. That is rivalry. That is the highest form of a compliment from Trey. Thank you, sir. And speaking of that team up north and the Big Ten and Ohio State, here's what I think, Paul. I think Ohio State's ranked number one for a reason. I think they're going to be in that final game. And here's the one reason is we have a kicker this year, Connor. And he's clutch. He can go for 50 yards. He has several 50-yard kicks. I mean, look, we lost by 3 points to Indiana last year. We lost at midnight as the ball was dropping, and Georgia beat us by one point.
0: That was about 4 years ago. Hey, Elliot, how would a kicker have helped you when Miami pummeled you at the line of scrimmage a couple of months ago?
4: I don't know. I think every point counts, and I think we've had a lot of close losses, and I think that that's going to bring us to victory this year, Paul.
0: Well, keep dreaming, Elliot. Thanks for the call. Appreciate it. Susie is up next.
5: Good afternoon, Paul, my friend.
0: Hey, Susie.
5: How are you? I am still alive. I've been up in Michigan since before Memorial Day.
0: Wow.
5: And
0: that's a long time.
5: On trips. Yeah. I'll be here till mid-September, but been to Newfoundland, been to my hometown, just do a lot of traveling and enjoying and have a garden with lots of tomatoes and zucchini and all that stuff. I listen to you, Bill. I haven't forgotten you. So I've been trying to get in. I finally got in today, thank goodness. Good to hear your voice. A lot going on this summer, Paul, by hearing a lot of things. Can't wait to try to catch up and find out what's going on. But our girl Laura Rutledge is doing good things, Paul.
0: She most certainly is, Susie. Thanks for the call. Glad you're back. Adrian is up next.
6: So when I listen to Ryan Grubb, I'll go ahead and say I enjoy listening to him more than DeBoer in a press conference. And am I supposed to buy what he's selling?
0: I'm somewhat reluctant, but you're welcome to grab it at maybe in a couple weeks for a discount.
6: I mean, it would just, you know, it's like when something sounds too good to be true, that probably means that it is.
0: That's normally the rule.
6: Okay. It'll be interesting. I love it, but I just, I don't know. Sometimes I think it's almost better to, like, not set yourself up for that fall. So maybe I'm just subscribing to the theory that it's better
0: But I agree with you about, I mean, DeBoer is so
6: boring.
0: Robotic, where at least Grubb says something. I'm not sure I follow his school of logic, but it is more entertaining.
6: Well, I mean, you know, and charisma means something. I just, you know, please don't overpromise and underdeliver. I think I would also feel a little bit better if we're a little bit more transparent about the problems we're solving, because we know there are problems to solve, as opposed to just I don't know. I just felt like I got a lot of, we're doing this right, and we saw this, and we saw that. And I'm like, great. But can you just not avoid the elephant in the room, which is our offensive line is doing this, and this is what's going to be different compared to last year. This is how we are improving our running game, and you don't have to do it in such a transparent way that you give away information to opposing teams, but you can be a little bit more specific if you want me to genuinely believe you're doing more than just going, yeah, we're taking care of it, and they're doing a really good job. So.
0: Well, I mean, there's so many conflicts here, but with what you're hearing, the one thing I warn everyone, Adrian, and you know, somebody said, well, how come Alabama not being picked to win at all? Because I think when you follow a team, and I'm for everyone following their team, you end up listening to a lot of sophisticated, knowledgeable people, but promoting, I wouldn't call them falsehoods, but I would call them accelerated hype. I read something today quoting a former player who went to the scrimmage the other day, who said, I'm really impressed because Alabama is more physical at contact. Like, I thought they were pretty physical last year, other than maybe the Florida State game and the Indiana game, which they both took off. But in a lot of games they were. I mean, that, what does that mean? That's a, right. A random comment that looks good on a paid site to get more subscribers.
6: I mean, that's exactly what it is. I think there are buzzwords you can use, and it's sort of like there are times when you want to speak the truth, and by speaking the truth, you're giving a fact that happens to be true, but you're also lying by omission because you're not acknowledging that that is only one component of a much more a larger ecosystem that you've got to fix. So it's like, great, I'm proud of you for these little positive things, but I need to see the whole package come together.
0: And the great part about the season is you will. May take a little while, but we will all see it. Thanks for the call, Adrian. We're heading to a break. 45 minutes remain here, and we are coming right back.
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0: And when we go off the air, SEC Now will get you ready for what is happening in the camps, starting QBs, the AP poll reaction. Dylan is up next. Good afternoon, Dylan.
1: Good afternoon, my black hat brother. Thanks for taking my call.
0: Thank you.
1: You know, Paul, I don't understand where the sense of entitlement has come from for Alabama fans. And you know me, I'm a big Alabama fan, always have been, always will be, but I don't see why fans, and you know, especially concerning the two that called in the first hour, is so bent out of shape over being ranked, was it 13? I mean, I don't really pay attention to rankings, but look at it this way. These rankings don't mean jack crap right now. It don't mean a damn thing because, I mean, let's play the games and see how good we are. I mean, there's no sense of getting bent out of shape because, I mean, in all reality, this is what I think, though. I think a lot of Alabama fans needs to get their act together, come off of Space Mountain, because here's one thing that happened. We got our ass drilled 38-3 in the Rose Bowl, and you got guys calling in bent out of shape for being ranked 13th. Man, I don't know. I don't see where we should be entitled to be in the top 10. To be honest with you, I think for once they got it right on Alabama. For once they did. But anyway, Paul, have a good one. The dirtiest player in the game is out of here.
0: Brad is up next in Georgia. Hey, Brad.
2: Paul, thanks for taking my call. Mr. Paul, thanks for taking my call and allowing me to be a guest on your show, which I will promptly, after our call, publish a post on X. You know, I'm just messing around with the guy. He seems like a great guy, but I don't think he quite understands. You'll let about almost any

0: anybody call your show. And it's an honor to call your show, but, I mean, let's be honest. I mean, you take everybody's call. But, Paul, can I recognize a couple of your callers, man?
1: Go.
0: John from Louisville, what a call from you today, man. You brought the heat. You brought the substance. You talked about teams. You talked about schedules. You talked about scenarios. Best call I've ever heard John from Louisville make, period. Hands down. Worst call I've heard. Andre, what are you thinking? Calling the Paul Feinbaum show with your ass on your shoulders because Alabama's not ranked higher? Dude, go get you a copy of Athlon. They got some left over. Read it. Alabama is just, they're not there yet, but you got a chance to fix it. But Paul, these polls are just for debate. We both know what determines who gets ranked the highest, and that is the amount of people you have coming back on your roster, and do you have a starting quarterback that was there the previous year? That's what does it. And if you look at all the top teams, they have all those. So that's the difference.
1: Well, you know something, Brad. I did this thing with Matt Berry earlier, and this is not scripted. And he asked me the last question, who in the top 10 do you think shouldn't be there? And I'm like, so you're going through your head, because I didn't have it in front of me. So I said Oklahoma because of the schedule, and you would think Oklahoma fans, like I spent the last 6 months working on that that concept and decided to try to screw them over. I mean, you're on live television, and you just literally go, okay, it's not Ohio State, it's not Indiana, it's not, I mean, you kind of go through a process of elimination in your head, which I did, and that's where we landed.
0: Well, you know something, Paul, and you did such a good job, is some people have something thrown at them, and you're good at taking whatever somebody throws at you and giving an answer. Some people just can't do that. Some people just don't know it. They just can't do it. And so they get caught, and then you wind up looking like you got egg on your face. But as far as entitlement goes, Dylan, you want to talk about an entitlement, man. I tell you, Paul, you know those pumps where you got a needle and you pump up the basketball or the football? You know what I'm talking about.
1: Yeah.
0: Yeah. Well, somebody duct taped Dylan's mouth all the way around his head and put that needle and shoved it right up his nose and pumped his big old fat head up to the point where he can't even stick it outside his truck window. So, Dylan, the male Tillis, Dylan, please work on your calls, Dylan. Paul, enjoy it, brother, and I'll be posting a thank you again for as a guest on your show. Take care, brother.
1: Paul is up next in South Carolina. Hello, Paul.
2: Hey, Paul. I'm from South Carolina. I'm a diehard Alabama fan. I'm 21 years old, so I've seen the Tide be at their best. This AP poll today, I'm not very happy about it. All right, I'm a young guy. I've seen the Alabama be good. But Notre Dame, they don't play nobody. How are they top four in the country?
1: How is Notre Dame top four in the country?
2: Yeah.
1: They probably ought to be higher because they have an easy schedule. And they have a loaded team starting at the quarterback position.
2: Well, that's what I'm saying. They're not the easy schedule. I mean, you're not like I'm a diehard Alabama fan, but they're playing.
1: But Paul, you're not judging this. This is an evaluation of looking at a schedule and saying I think that team should be there. I mean, I don't know how you could rank Notre Dame any lower. I mean, they would have to work hard to lose more than two games.
2: That's true, but I think there's still got to be a reward system for playing tough games.
1: Well, I mean, but that's ultimately up to the playoff committee. But this is just a beauty contest right now, and I think Notre Dame would probably be my second pick to win the national championship. And a lot of it is based on the fact that they have one very difficult road game and one incredibly difficult home game, and other than that, it's a cakewalk.
2: Yeah. Well, thank you for taking my call, Paul. I appreciate it. So I hope you have a good one.
1: Thank you. I'm glad you called. We'll take a break. 30 minutes remain here on a Monday afternoon. We're coming right back.
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6: You go back and tell Adam Vinatieri kicker for the Jackrabbits of South Dakota State, that he's going to be wearing a gold jacket. 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

0: We are back, and AJ is up next.
1: Mr. Feinbaum, good day to you, sir.
0: Thank you.
1: I was looking at the AP poll. I'm so mad about it, Paul. Why ain't so-and-so in here? Why is there somebody over here? But, you know, Paul, there's one thing I didn't see in there. And why is Clemson not in the top 25? You got any idea?
0: No. I called Dabo a minute ago. He hasn't called me back yet.
1: Oh, okay. When you get that note, be sure you share it out to the world. You know, you got crying Chris out of Clemson over there calling, and he's still hung up on that. Quitting the Feinbaum after hours. Hadn't been there in 2 years. And he's still calling in here telling bold-faced lies. But you know what was funny about what he said on his call a while ago, Paul, was he kept talking about Clemson bringing home the hardware. They're going to bring home the hardware. Chris, the only thing Clemson's there, only thing they're going to be bringing home is Tupperware. And that's going to be about it. And you might as well get used to it. And if you're going to call in here, tell the truth about what goes on and what don't go on. And what you've done and what you have not done. Just like you do. Won't you just call in here and tell the truth about what Clemson hadn't done and is not going to do ever again. You was a two-hit wonder and your stuff's over with. So go take your fat head, roll it back up, and smoke it like that joint. War Damn Eagle.
0: Handsome Joe is up next.
2: Roll Tide, roll, Paul. Hey, I like that Tupperware part right there. Hey, but Clemson don't use Tupperware, Paul. They drink tomato soup out of a Dixie cup. That's their idea of a perfect date right there. But Paul, I don't get hung too much up on these preseason polls. And Alabama, they shouldn't be ranked in the top 10. They shouldn't. I mean, yeah, people's going to talk, and include me. But these polls, Paul, right now, everybody is undefeated from zero. All the way up to four. Oh, and congratulations, Auburn and AJ, and all the Barners on y'all's number 44th preseason ranking. But, Paul, these rankings don't mean nothing because right now everybody's 0-0. And I'll tell you what, when game week one starts off, everybody's got something to prove. But, you know, as far as Dylan, which that was a good call by Brad, my brother Brad there. But, Dylan, you know, I'm not going to give him too much heat, Paul, because, you know, he when he calls in, he talks with a mouthful of chew in the back, and he don't realize he's supposed to spit the juice out. And, Paul, but anyway, you know, he got a kindergarten education, so he does the best he can. But anyway, Paul, I didn't get in Friday because they got me a new doctor, and my other doctor, she had moved, actually, to east side of Tennessee. But I got a close one there in Florence, Alabama, and they scheduled me an MRI. They're going to do another MRI on my right foot. And right now they've got it scheduled for next Monday, but I'm trying to get it done this week because I want to get it done as quick as possible. You know, cause you always want to get any kind of test done as soon as you can, you know, as far as I'm concerned. But, Paul, you have a good one, brother. Good to hear your voice again. And, hey, it was good to hear Susie back. I love that woman with everything in me. Susie's a good woman. But anyway, Paul, you have a good peace and roll, Tide, roll.
0: Trey is up next.
3: Hey, Paul. Did you have a good weekend?
0: Yes, sir.
3: Paul, when someone says over and over and over again they don't care like Chris was doing, are their actions not really showing that they do care? If you keep complaining and saying you don't care, are you not really concerned about what people are saying? Am I not right?
0: You are right.
3: And have you ever seen so many adults on this show get so butthurt over what somebody said about them on this show? I don't get it, Paul. That's part of this show. I've been talked about on this show. And some of these people get so upset. And if you can't handle it, if you don't like it, I don't know why you're calling in. I think some of these people are going to have a heart attack, Paul. But I'll tell you this, too. Chris, nobody is jumping on the Clemson and Dabo bandwagon, no matter what they do. That is not happening, Paul. Thank you for taking my call, and I hope you have a great evening.
0: Vance is up next. Hey, Vance.
4: Hey, Paul. Sounds like a doctor's day. I went to a new tooth cracker this afternoon. First female dentist I ever had.
0: Really?
4: Wonderful person. Wonderful. I heard Adrian's call, and I try my best since I've been done many times, but I had just gotten home in time to see Ryan Grubb's presence on the at the podium, and I'm like, what is he talking about? Where was this attitude against Florida State last year? Where was this against Georgia in that -3 yards rushing day, which you know I'm never going to get over? Where was that attitude and discussion against Indiana? So the season hadn't started. I understand people like talking about preseason polls and all that. We always have. It's good fodder for conversation, et cetera. We know it doesn't really matter. But come on, man. I mean, I can't put any faith, any belief. I didn't understand what that guy was saying is my point. I don't think you did. I don't think Adrian understood it. I was trying to make sense of it, Paul, but it really wasn't ringing true. What do you think?
0: No, I'm with you on that. I completely concur.
4: I mean, I don't want to beat up on my team before they even take the field, but come on, man. I mean, I don't know. You know what? We just got to wait and see what happens. And by the way, real quick, is that quarterback at Florida State that ran all over us last year, like Ernie Davis, is he back at Florida State? I think his last name was Castellano. He transferred
0: he is gone.
4: Oh, praise God. We might have a chance. All right, Paul. Well, you have a good evening, my friend.
0: Thanks for the call. Appreciate it. I think a former Auburn quarterback is there now. Let's take a break. We still have a few minutes remaining.
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0: SEC Now, straight ahead. Do not dare change the channel, or we'll know it. Expired is up next.
1: Paul, I'm going to talk to you in a different point of view than these Tuscaloosa, Alabama fans and all these Alabama fans. We got A&M coming at 8, and I think that might be a little high to start the year. Okay? And the only real question mark, well, there's two of them. One, we have a quarterback that hasn't played big in big games, but he, you know, for last year being his first year starting, he had a pretty darn good year overall. I know he didn't close it well. And two, we have at least 3 to 4 new starters on the offensive line, even though we brought in three or four starters from SEC teams in the portal, and it will be interesting to see this all come together. So, Paul, what I'm asking you or telling you is 8 may be a little too high early on for fighting Texas Aggies. What do you think about that?
0: Yeah, I agree. I mean, I think Texas A&M is one of those teams that every time I see somebody playing them, I want to think it's a loss. I'm talking about for the other team, but then I go, I don't know. I mean, there's 4 or 5 like that, but I think A&M should be a really great team, but there are a couple of games that I'm confused by, and I think they're pretty obvious which ones they are. At LSU,
1: right.
0: At Alabama, right? I mean, those are games I have no earthly idea right now, because I don't know enough about the other side.
1: Paul, and this is kind of what I'm talking to the Alabama fans about. Those are A&M's questions, and there's a lot of experience coming back, and you guys are moaning and groaning about a top 10, and you don't even know who in the hell your quarterback is. And
0: yeah,
1: and
0: but,
1: how many
0: but you know, someone expired. That is just flat out entitlement for Alabama fans. It's not that for A&M.
1: Exactly.
0: It's being realistic.
1: Exactly. And how many, Paul, in the last 10 years, how many times has a true freshman or even a redshirt freshman led their team to top 10 finishes? I mean, you could probably count them on a hand in the last 10 years. I mean, there's been some outliers. There's been some amazing seasons by freshman quarterback, but I don't, five-star, I mean, there's four or five five-stars that go to different colleges every year, and I would say 50% of the time those 5-stars don't ever pan out. And I hope this kid for Alabama pans out, but you're asking a lot of a 5-star freshman to lead you to a top 10 ranking when, hell, you couldn't get there with a first-round pick last year that went 21 of 25 this weekend in a preseason NFL game.
0: Expired. I'm glad you mentioned that, because that might be the most and I pay very little attention to preseason games, but seeing Ty Simpson do what he did made me pause, because there were times last year, even Alabama fans at the very beginning weren't sure he should end the season. And you have an NFL-ready quarterback, and right now you're talking about, yeah, I mean, how many times you want to hear about Keon Russell's upside? Well, win the starting job then, okay, if you're so great.
1: Yeah. And if you are so great, and if you deserve top 10 ranking, you're going to get there, Alabama. But right now, anybody knows anything about football, and Dylan said it, hell, right now we ain't there. And you don't deserve to be in the top 10, okay?
0: You know, some expired, if you look at the top 5 schools in the country, I'm pretty sure this is right, every one of them have something in common. They have a starting quarterback back.
1: Exactly. You look at the top 10, and nearly all of them have a starting quarterback back. And you look at number 11, and they got one of the better quarterbacks in the transfer, or maybe the best, the second best one. Let me put it like this, Paul. The best transfer quarterback that wasn't a gambler went to LSU. I hate to say it. But we're going to beat that swamp kitty ass. Paul, you have a great day. Giggle.
0: Thank you very, very much. Willie in Florida is up next.
2: Hey, Paul. What's going on, buddy?
0: Hey there.
2: Hey, man. First of all, thank you.
0: Okay, Willie, we were off to a good call there, and I don't know what happened. Annie is up next in South Carolina.
3: Hey, Paul, thanks for taking my call. Quick
0: Thank
3: question,
0: you.
3: Or asking about your opinion of the folks who, geniuses, put these polls together. Last year, they held up the college football playoffs to put in James Madison. Now, my question is, the AP top 25 are out, and where the heck is James Madison? So
0: well,
3: that's just my
0: James Madison got in there. They were grandfathered in. They didn't have a ranking that got them in there. They were in there because of their position in their tier. Hey, thanks for the call, Andy. Really do appreciate it. Let me check in with Joe, who is in Georgia. Hey, Joe. Joe, you there? I don't hear Joe. What about Stumpy in Georgia? Hey, Stumpy.
4: Hey, Paul. Thanks. Enough talk about the polls. I just want to commend you on, and wonder how it got started with these young people coming on the back to school session. I think it's a great thing, and I appreciate you doing it. I look forward to listening to all these young folks talk the rest of the week.
0: Thank you, Stumpy. You be well. You take care of yourself. Let me check in with Tim in Arkansas. Hey, Tim.
5: Well, hey, Paul. I've got to also speak up about what Stumpy just said. Those school reporters or editors, I really enjoy that. And I would think you ought to, since everything else in the SEC is a competition, I think y'all rate these kids, 16 top to bottom, and the top one gets the Paul Feinbaum Journalist Trophy. I think that would just work out great.
0: Tim, thanks for saying that. Really appreciate it. You be well. You take care of yourself. Tony is up next in Virginia. Hey, Tony.
6: Hey, Paul. How you doing, buddy?
0: Fantastic.
6: I was going to talk about one thing, but after listening to Brad, Dylan, AJ, and Handsome Joe, I mean, I'm going to put your head in a spin here. First of all, since Handsome Joe's getting an MRI done on his foot, they may need to spin him around and do one on his head also, talking about Dabo and all that. And one thing about Dabo and Clemson, I'm glad you are talking about ACC teams. What's Clemson's NIL payroll compared to all the other SEC schools and all that?
0: You know, I'm sure it's less, but whose fault is that? I mean, they were reluctant to even partake the first year or two. Dabo didn't think it was appropriate, and look at them now. I mean, they're now back in the game. They're in the portal. They're doing all the things you're supposed to do. But that's a school that never minded paying players when it was illegal. Why would they have a problem paying players now that it's legal?
6: Yeah, and like Notre Dame. I mean, I agree with you about Notre Dame. I mean, they're an independent school. Look what they're doing. If you take all the other teams and take them out of the conference with that conference money, other than probably Texas could survive. So, and Notre Dame, I mean, it's good business. I mean, it's a business. They're picking.
0: Yeah, you're right. I mean, Notre Dame has done well. I mean, but part of it, Notre Dame is they've finally got the right coach in there. I mean, Brian Kelly took them to a championship game. They made the playoffs, but they were never getting the type of players that Marcus Freeman is bringing in now. Hey, we're going to leave it there. Thanks so much. What an afternoon with the AP poll causing this much controversy. It's a poll. That's all it is. We'll leave it right there.

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I'm Nick DeLuca. The Buss family out with the Lakers, selling their remaining 17.8% ownership stake to new majority owners Josh Kushner and Bob Iger. The Buss Trust receiving majority votes to allow trustees to execute the sale. At least five of six siblings voting to sell after completion. Jeannie Buss will no longer be the team's governor. Her lawyer contending the sale can't go through without her approval, which has not been given. The Buss family had ownership of the Lakers since Jerry Buss purchased the team back in May of 1979. The NBA, meanwhile, reportedly finding no evidence of Clippers owner Steve Ballmer funneling money to Kawhi Leonard through sponsors to circumvent the salary cap. League investigation continues on whether Leonard

0: And obviously Von Miller bringing a wealth of experience to that room.
1: Graziano on NFL Live. 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
2: Hey, it's Evan Cohen. 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
1: Monday.
0: This is Freddie and Harry.
2: I will disagree on one thing, though.
1: Oh, of course.
2: Freddie said potato wedges aren't fries.
1: They're not.
2: Potato wedges, I think, are fries.
3: They do look like fries.
2: They look. Potato wedges are just fries with a little something. They're like fries with BBLs.
1: No.
2: Right?
1: No.
3: I hear what you're saying.
2: They're like French fries that are
1: thick. Yeah, I understand that those are freak. I understand that wedges are like freak thick French fries. They're still not French fries. They're still not.
4: E, where are you on this dick situation?
3: I like the potato wedges, I'm not gonna lie.
1: Oh, I like
3: because they're thick.
1: Exactly. Me too.
0: This is Freddie and Harry.

0: Freddie Coleman. Welcome to the best show on your radio when it comes to Reggae Monday. 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Don't forget to tell that smart speaker to play ESPN Radio. There's been a lot of wild things happening in Los Angeles in the last month or so. You have the Rams getting Myles Garrett. Aaron Donald may be coming back. That's over there. Los Angeles Dodgers, they get to Rick Skubal. And they've lost 10 out of their last 15 with him over there. The Los Angeles Clippers, the NBA didn't find anything to try to, quote-unquote, convict Steve Ballmer, the owner of the team, for circumventing the salary cap to pay Kawhi Leonard. But then the Lakers said, hold my Chablis, because not only did the Buss family, quote-unquote, agree to sell the 17.8% of the final shares to sell the team to the Lakers, then Jeannie Buss decided, oh, wait a minute, hold on a second, I didn't agree to any nonsense like this. According to Ramona Shelburne, ESPN NBA insider, Jeannie Buss is contesting her sibling's vote to sell the remaining 17.8% of the Buss family shares in the Lakers. In a letter obtained by her lawyer, Adam Streisand, she contends that no sale of the family trust shares can be effectuated without approval by the co-trustees, Jeannie, and Joey Buss. She was the only sibling to not vote to sell in a family vote that took place Monday morning. Yikes. Scott Kaplan, an FOFH, a friend of Freddie and Harry. I can't wait to see how he tries to figure all this stuff out. He is normal, the host of the Sedano and Cap Morning Show on ESPN Radio in Los Angeles. Hit him on the socials as Scott Kaplan. Scott, I'm going to start the Lakers. I laid it out there. The floor is yours. Go.
1: Man, you laid it out perfectly too, Freddie. Let me tell you something. It's so fascinating, because if you don't know the Lakers other than living in another part of the country and watching them on TV and being a fan of the brand and the history of the Lakers, you think of them as the way we talk about them. We always use this phrase, the crown jewel of the NBA. You know, the franchise that has the most cachet of any in the NBA, an international brand. But behind closed doors, you're literally talking about a mom and pop operation, like the kid next door who has the car wash, or the kid next door who has, you know, the lawn cutting service. It was literally a small family operation until they could sell this thing for $10 billion a year ago, and they could start running it like a modern-day NBA franchise. But that lasted less than a year, because apparently the new guy was taking money from one place and moving it to another, or at least those are the accusations. Mm-hmm. And this may all not work, so now here comes the former boss of Disney, and now he's going to take over. And so it has been the most bizarre thing to watch a franchise that most people hold in such high regard and see it get flipped like it's a reality TV show house thing. You know what I'm saying? Like, it's just been completely bizarre on the Laker front.
2: How much of a hit, Scott, is this to the Lakers reputationally? Like, to have all of this stuff happen, and oh yeah, by the way,

0: LeBron James said, "Get me up out of here too." Like, how much is this changing the way that you think that the Lakers as an organization is being seen?
1: Well, I think people can now look at the Lakers and say they're not above our franchise. Now, they may have more banners hanging up inside the arena than your franchise, but the fact of the matter is they're probably more dysfunctional than the franchise that you root for. Mm. And today's like a perfect example, right? I mean, Jeannie Buss is going to be the governor of the team while Mark Walter is going to be the owner of the team. I never for a second believed that she would hang on to that governorship for 5 years. Then, as the story is going today, she's going to invite all of her brothers and sisters to an event where they're going to get together and redo their trust. I'm not an expert in all of this, but essentially what Jeannie Buss was going to do is redo the trust so that she could stay on. And nobody knows that the next day they're going to be sold yet again. So you have this great story of billionaires and big city and big lights and family-owned business that's being taken over by bigger business. But wait, bigger business can't hang on because it needs the money, or again, so the allegations go. And now it's being taken over by somebody else. It just doesn't seem to make a whole lot of sense right now. And by the way, I thought the Mark Walter thing was super interesting yesterday until all this Jeannie Buss stuff started happening today, because this sounds like Jeannie just, you know, for all the times that she took over this team and fired everybody, all of her siblings, it sounds like they finally got her back. And by the way, they get their money and they can move on with their lives.
2: Man, when has this become a reality show? Scott Kaplan from Sit Down and Cap Morning Show on ESPN Radio in Los Angeles. Hit him on the social. Scott Kaplan joining us on Freddie and Harry. David Dennis Jr. and for Harry Douglas and Freddie Coleman on ESPN Radio and the ESPN app. I never thought we'd talk the Lakers in the same way we talk the Clippers and what in the hell is going on. But we are there with the Lakers. But how surprised were you that after 11 months of an investigation, the NBA said they found no wrongdoing involving Steve Ballmer, the owner of the Clippers, circumventing the salary cap to find other ways to pay Kawhi Leonard and not have it count against the salary cap?
1: So, am I surprised? Not one bit. Do I believe what they found is true? Not one bit. I mean, it's very hard for me to have watched and listened to all of the 2+2+2 equals and not come up with the notion that the Clippers were, as an organization, trying to circumvent the salary cap to get Kawhi Leonard more money. I see what the report was earlier today, that the NBA and their hired law firm, I see what they've reported, but I'm just too skeptical to really just take it at face value and believe it. You know, there's a piece today on ESPN.com, and one of the paragraphs said this. It said, Ballmer has insisted repeatedly in conversations with confidants that he will not accept a league result that asserts he or the team intended to circumvent the salary cap, and he would instead bring the matter to arbitration. You have the richest owner in the NBA telling the NBA, I will continue to fight you. Money is not a problem here. I'm never going to live with this notion that I circumvented the salary cap. And I was skeptical, to be honest, with the whole aspiration thing. I was skeptical. But then the next level of this Daktronics scoreboard company, what kind of business-to-business scoreboard company needs to hire Kawhi Leonard, the least charismatic person in pro sports, to be an endorser when they're trying to sell to arenas and stadiums? It all smells bad, and Steve Ballmer is likable, and he's ultra-wealthy, but I think he and his organization don't like what the results are of what they're hearing in the public domain, and they're going to have to really prove it so that skeptics like me don't still believe what Pablo Torre has been reporting.
0: Well, I'm going to ask you a similar question I asked about the Lakers. Like, what does this mean for the Clippers? Where do they go from here? This seems to be as close to a case closed as we're gonna get for now. Do they just move on like everything is okay? Do they not talk about it? Where do the Clippers go from here?
1: That is the perfect strategy, David. That is the perfect strategy. Let's act like it doesn't even exist, and let's go on from here, and let's not acknowledge it. Because the league hired a law firm, and the law firm said we're good, so guess what? We're moving on with our lives. That would be like the perfect public relations strategy. Problem is, this is Los Angeles, and Steve Ballmer's ultra-wealthy, and Kawhi Leonard is an all-time great player, and they've got a brand-new building in a city that has a brand-new football stadium across the street. So there's a lot of sex appeal to a good story like this. And there's no way that people are going to let this go and just accept that the league's lawyers found that Ballmer had nothing to do with it. I would think that somebody as wealthy and as smart as Ballmer doesn't have his hands and his fingerprints on things. But gosh, everything I'm seeing and hearing looks like the Clippers are all over this. And it all looks like what they were trying to do was use their sponsors to get him paid more money to make him happy. Because that's why he plays for us. He wouldn't be playing for us. But if we can get him more money than everybody else, then he will.
2: How much of this involving the Clippers and the Lakers today can kind of take attention away from the fact that the Los Angeles Dodgers have lost 10 out of the last 15 games, Scott?
1: Well, that's a very funny question, Freddie. You know why?
2: Why?
1: Because as soon as the Lakers were announced as being sold for $12.5 billion last week, what did the media do in L.A.? They ran to Dodger Stadium to ask executives from the Dodgers, what does this mean for you guys?
2: Wow.
1: And again, another great PR strategy was to say, it doesn't mean anything for us. We're the Dodgers. They're the Lakers. This is about them. It's got nothing to do with us. Well, of course it has something to do with you, because the same guy owns both franchises, and the one guy who's under federal investigation just offloaded the Lakers in under a year. Mm-hmm. So of course it's got something to do with you. So it's very interesting that the Dodgers are playing probably their worst baseball this season. In fact, not probably, definitely their worst baseball this season. And there's this cloud of intrigue around the Lakers, and that black cloud has gone up the hill, and it's hanging over Dodger Stadium, because people are putting two and two together, and they're seeing today Mark Walter unloads a European soccer team, Chelsea. So it looks to those of us that are not deeply involved like he's trying to sell off assets to bring in money that he needs. So I can't believe all the stuff we're talking about here, guys. This is supposed to be the summer. I thought I'd be talking about Rams preseason, you know?
2: Me too. Us too, as a matter of fact.
0: Well, yeah, I mean, so this has been a whirlwind. We've been all negative. What's making you happy about Los Angeles? The weather nice over there? You had some good tacos? Like, what's going on? What's happening? You went and saw Odyssey and IMAX? Tell me something good. End on a good note.
2: The street corn, yeah.
1: Okay, you ready? Mm-hmm. You ready for this?
2: Yeah.
1: I heard what you were saying earlier today about your kid going back to school and then all of a sudden having a day off of school. What was the word that you used about being out of school for a day?
0: It was asynchronous what they're doing. They're doing asynchronous work.
1: I don't even know what that means. I don't know what that means. So the good news is the kids are going back to school. I'm getting my house back.
2: That's
1: the good news. And when they go back to school, they ain't coming back. Go. You go to school. Go off to college. And I'll see you Thanksgiving. I heard all that. The Rams are making me happy. I'll tell you this. I heard you guys talking about Ty Simpson earlier.
2: Uh-huh.
1: Ty Simpson, I know it's only one preseason game. But, I mean, come on. 21 of 25. If you put up 21 of 25 in a high school game, that's incredible efficiency. So Ty Simpson and the Rams and the possibility of when Aaron Donald comes back,
2: yeah, when?
1: That's all making me pretty happy.
2: Exactly. So right. When is
1: that? Worst kept secret in town.
2: Yeah, when is that win? Because I think it's going to be before Friday.
1: I think it's going to be before the home opener against the Giants.
2: Okay.
1: Week two.
2: Okay.
1: Why so? I think he don't want to go to training camp, and I'm thinking he may not want to go to Australia to play in week one against San Francisco.
2: Well, Shannon Penn has his way as a Giants fan. He says, why can't he come back week three?
3: Yeah, I don't think he's ready yet. I don't think he's ready yet, Scott. I think take an extra week, get your body, get your mind, get your mental, take care of your mental and your chicken. Not week two. Let's go ahead and do it week three. Yeah.
0: It's adorable that Shannon thinks that they're one Aaron Donald away from beating the Rams anyway. There's a difference between a 28-0 and a 35-0 game. It don't matter if Aaron Donald playing or not, Shannon.
3: It's still real.
1: Did you see that preseason game?
2: Yes.
1: Oh, that's funny, man.
2: Always a pleasure, Scott, man. Talk to you soon. Take care and be well, brother.
1: Appreciate you guys having me. Thank you so much.
2: He's one of our favorites. He's an FOFH, a friend of Freddie and Harry. Scott Kaplan, host of the Sit Down on Cap Morning Show on ESPN Radio in Los Angeles. Him on the socials at Scott Kaplan.
3: The thought of Tyrone Tracy, no disrespect, him blocking either Aaron Donald or Myles Garrett.
2: Oh, he won't be blocking them. He'll be the blockee. He won't be the blocker.
0: Cigar in a blindfold.
2: You ever see the tackling dummies when they knock on, they pop back up like a weeble? That's going to be Tyrone Tracy. That's going to be Mr. Tracy. Blocking? Come on. Shannon, you're cute. We saw what he did
0: adorable
2: over the weekend. He barely blocked air, and Jackson Dart got decapitated in the midfield stripe against the Minnesota Vikings. Blocking Myles Garrett. Boy, you're cute.
0: They better just go ahead and put a bed in that blue tent, and that man going Jackson Dart going camping.
3: He gonna set up a residency like it's Vegas.
2: Yeah. Reserved for Dart. Your slumber begins here.
0: Yeah, based on that. The Chateau.